0: A full conflict would resume. President Trump now on his way back to the White House after meeting with NATO leaders in Turkey, where Secretary General Mark Rutte gave him credit for allies increasing their defense spending.
1: Rutte praised Trump's efforts to help bolster defense spending over the past year.
2: In total, more than $1.2 trillion. I call this the Trump trillion.
1: Trump's only public denunciation, Spain, long seen as lagging other countries when it comes to defense spending.
3: A terrible partner in NATO. They don't participate, they don't pay.
1: Behind closed doors, Trump said the alliance remains strong and united.
0: Fox's Lucas Tomlinson in Ankara, Turkey. President Trump met with Ukraine's leader Volodymyr Zelensky on the sidelines of the meeting, where he granted Ukraine permission to manufacture Patriot missile defense systems to aid in its war with Russia. The main Democratic Party says it will hold a convention to replace Senate hopeful Graham Platner if he drops out of the race, after a former girlfriend accused of a sexual assault as at least one potential replacement has come forward.
4: Former Maine Senate President Troy Jackson is preparing to launch his Maine Senate bid. The progressive is the only contender backed by Senator Bernie Sanders, who rescinded his Platner endorsement. Jackson believes even with a last-minute swap, Democrats can still beat Republican Senator Susan Collins.
0: Fox's Alexis McAdams. Platner has denied the allegations. 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
9: 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Crash on 11 northbound before Auto Show drives on the right shoulder now, but for a time, only a left lane was getting by, so it's still a little bit sluggish in the area. And you're going to be slow from the downtown area all the way out to Jones. Remember, HOV lanes are blocked between South Rancho and Jones, both sides of 11 through September. Southwest injury accident, Flamingo at Fort Apache. 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
10: From the Fox 5 First Alert Weather Center, I'm Chief Meteorologist Sam Argier. The hot and breezy weather continues into the weekend. High temperatures hold around the 110 mark through Saturday. A bigger weather pattern change into early next week. More moisture moves in with increasing thunderstorm chances into Monday.
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1: You're damn right it is, and we are fired up in this hour to bring on Byron Donalds, frontrunner, to be the next governor in the great state of Florida. 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This being Fox Across America, your home for top shelf radio in a bottom feeding political world. 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
2: Correct the mundo.
1: We'll do our best. As I said, we will adhere to the only rule that we ever enforce on this program, which is that anyone is welcome. I am a conservative, okay? Unapologetically so. It's not a conservative talk show. It is an American talk show.
3: Freedom!
1: And all that means is you can be a Republican or a Democrat or a Libertarian or an Independent. You could be a member of the Whig Party like Maxine Waters. Nobody cares. Just don't be a bang. There it is. So fired up to get BD on. We'll talk everything. Iran, politics, Graham Plattner, that whole mess. There's a lot to get to. But the common refrain today, specifically today, is pretty upbeat. Okay, we've been covering the Trump accounts a lot. And the reason we're doing it, there's not getting a lot of love out there anywhere in the media, but the Trump accounts matter. Why do they matter? Because they improve your quality of life. Okay, if a kid gets $1,000 in the bank today and throws $10 a week in there till he's 18 years old, that kid will grow up to be a millionaire. So you could be the brokest guy listening right now. Throw $10 a week in the bank for your kid. He's going to grow up to be a millionaire. That's a huge deal. It's a conversation we've never really had collectively as a country. Trump doing things like cutting taxes on tips and Social Security, really big deal. There have been tangible improvements to the quality of life in this country under Donald Trump that we don't really pay attention to. Why? Because they're not that exciting. People like scandals. People like sensationalism. The Graham Plattner story is great for politics, and I enjoy it because it exposes just how morally bankrupt the Democrats are. But does the Graham Plattner story really affect you in your day-to-day life? No. The things like investing in your kids do. The things like securing the border do. You know, the things like probably finding an off-ramp in Iran do. But I'm going to be upfront with you. It doesn't sound like Donald Trump is going to find that off-ramp anytime soon. It sounds like he wants to bomb him now more than ever. Josh, we have that clip from earlier in the day. I just want to play it one more time. This is Trump talking about how his patience has worn thin with Iran, and they're probably going to get bombed again tonight.
4: Are you going to try to take out more tonight?
5: Will we go tonight? You know, normally I wouldn't tell you, but you know what? There's not a thing they can do about it. So the answer is probably.
6: President Trump.
5: Terrible military strategy. He just said he's going to that. Yeah.
6: President Trump.
5: They deserve it.
1: So that is the Trump man flat out saying they're probably going to get it again tonight.
7: This could be a problem.
1: Okay. I mean, it's a problem if you're the Ayatollah. Okay. It's not really a problem if you're American. And the point I keep coming back to is, you know, the Iran war, as far as the media is concerned, is a political story. Do the gas prices hurt Trump politically? Okay, how does this affect the midterms? But to you and me, okay, people who live in this country day to day, yeah, obviously the gas prices matter quite a bit. But the Iran story is so much bigger than that. It's a story about America and its priorities in the world taking precedence over all of these dirtbags that have tried to kill us and our allies over the course of the last 50 years. Iran has been chanting death to America so much that it's like a thing to do on the weekend. Like, have you ever seen the movie Old School? Where it's like, yeah, we're a busy little Saturday. I'm going to go to Home Depot. I don't know if we're going to get to it. You know, we're gonna go through, I don't know if we're going to go to Target. I don't know if we're going to get to it. Like, that's Iran. We got a busy little Saturday. We're going to chant death to America, probably go to Home Depot. Then we're going to go to the death to America at the park. They hate us. They want us to die. And that's been the divide between America and Iran for as long as these Ayatollahs have been in power. We say things like, let's make a peace deal. They say death to America. We say things like, here's a bunch of money. Don't enrich uranium. They say death to America. We say, we're going to bomb your installations in Fordow. They say death to America. We say, we just killed the Ayatollah. Now you got the second string gay guy with one leg. They say death to America. Okay? We thought we made a ceasefire. That ceasefire, and we said it at the time, had the life expectancy of a carnival goldfish. You know those carnival goldfish that you bring home and your kids are so excited because they got a new pet? But by the, right? The kids are pumped. But by the end of the day, you're telling the kid some story about how the carnival goldfish swam off to be with his family. That whole thing, and deep down, it's because you had to flush him down the toilet. Yeah. Okay, that is a Middle Eastern ceasefire. You have brought home a fish in a Ziploc bag full of water, and it's just a matter of if or when, not if. Okay, this is absolutely trending towards the finish the job scenario that a lot of people have been championing behind the scenes, because the one point they will make is that the Iranian regime that's in place now is no ideologically different than the people we bombed back in March. It's all the same dirtbags, you understand? So if it's same type of dirtbag, they just have more of our money now and more latitude to sell oil, and we relieve them of sanctions, what do you think they're ultimately going to do? The same thing they always did. They're going to go out there and sponsor more terrorism. They are not good faith negotiators. So a lot of people would have argued that Trump never should have bothered with this unless the whole point of doing so was to clean house. Well, Iran might have just forced his hand when it comes to cleaning house, if for no other reason than because he doesn't really have an alternative. You can't sit here and get dragged through like negotiations. How many times can Trump go on TV and go, Iran wants to make a deal really bad. They're really desperate to make a deal. They want to make a deal so bad. Yeah, they want to make a deal so bad. They're shooting at our ships in the Strait. They want to make a deal so bad they're threatening other boats in the region. They don't want to make a deal. They want to slow roll a deal. And I don't doubt there is a faction of the Iranian calculus that's being fed to them by other interests within our own government that want to make Trump look bad. Do you remember when Trump won the presidency the first time around and John Kerry went overseas? I mean, for all intents and purposes, committed treason in my book. It was like, yeah, don't listen to this guy. He's going to get thrown out of office any minute now because of Russia. We're going to have a new guy in there. They'll be a little more friendly to the climate regime and everything like that. Just chill. Just chill. Stand pat. Okay, there are absolutely people within our government that do not, absolutely do not, under any circumstance, support the Trump agenda. Okay, a lot of them are Republicans. You will hear Byron Donalds talk about this when he joins us. I am going to ask him about his own quote on the Save America Act, where BD flat out said the Senate's a bunch of dirtbags. They're not necessarily doing their job or representing the will of the American people, because there's a lot of old school senators who think we're still engaged in the politics of 30 and 40 years ago. They don't recognize how radical the Democrats have become and how little our norms and standards mean to them. The Democrats want to pack the Supreme Court. The Democrats want to abolish ICE. The Democrats wanted to defund the police. I mean,
2: life is hard, but it's harder when you're stupid.
1: But really think about that staggering level of stupidity. Okay, every Democrat who wants to defund the police, you know what they all have in common? Are you ready for it? They all have police protection, which means they know we need the police. But if it's politically viable to say we don't, the Democrats will go out there and say defund the police.
3: This is politics as usual.
1: Amen. But what's not usual about it is we've never had people this transactionally stupid. Like, again, in a self-respecting political ecosystem, if you have spent 10 years calling your opponent literally Hitler, you cannot then turn around and endorse Graham Plattner, a guy who has a Nazi death camp tattoo.
6: You are correct, sir.
1: Tell him, Ed McMahon. Okay, and that's the point. These are not self-aware people. These are transactional children. I keep harping on this because of America 250. 27% of Democrats say they're proud to be an American. Why? Because they're not in charge of America. If the Democrats were in charge of America, they'd be like, yeah, it's the best. We love it. And every celebrity you know would have played an America 250 concert. But they didn't want to go near it because they're all pretending Trump is Hitler. Orange Cheeto Hitler Jesus. He's destroyed this country. It's so bad right now, you guys.
7: You can't handle the truth.
1: Seriously, what is bad? The record tax cuts? Seriously, the Trump tax, the Trump accounts for your kids, the prescription drug prices, the closed border, 300,000 fentanyl poisoning deaths under Biden. Now we close the border. That's a big damn deal. But you want to know how you know the politics are more important than the people, and these are a bunch of transactional children. Let's revisit Graham Plattner for a minute. So the Graham Plattner story juxtaposed against the Brett Kavanaugh story. When Brett Kavanaugh was nominated to be a Supreme Court justice, a woman, Christine Blasey Ford, came forward, said that he raped her 35 years ago. She didn't know where. She couldn't name a witness. Didn't know what the house was. There was nobody to corroborate her evidence. Okay, she couldn't remember. It was a Dr. Seuss book. She couldn't remember on a boat, on a goat, on a train, with a plane. She had no idea. Okay, but he was a rapist. The Democrats were certain he was a rapist, despite a lack of any corroborating witness, any corroborating evidence, any circumstantial evidence whatsoever. This man was a racist and a rapist because of the things he said in his yearbook, which the way he talked about beer made him a white supremacist. We can't have him in Congress. This man has to go now. Okay, Mika Brzezinski over at Morning Joe, that dirtbag, another one who spent 4 years calling Trump Hitler. But when Trump won this last election, what do you think her and Joe did? They showed up to Hitler's house and asked for a play date. Do you remember that? After Trump won the 2024 election, Mika and Joe went down to Mar-a-Lago and were like, hey, can we be friends? You should like come back on the show and stuff. Because again, the ratings, the politics, more important than the people. Okay, but Mika Brzezinski, who was convinced that Brett Kavanaugh was a rapist with no evidence whatsoever, gets on her show yesterday and starts attacking the reporter who covered this latest allegation against Graham Plattner, going, what kind of criminal evidence do you have against this guy? Because she's mad because he's bringing down a Democrat. So what started out as believe all women under Brett Kavanaugh, even if there was no corroborating evidence whatsoever, now becomes, not only do we not believe this chick, but what's up with this friggin' reporter? Am I right, you guys? You know, this political reporter? Like, if the world was flat, political is so far left, they would fall off the side. Okay, but here is Mika Brzezinski going after Adam Wrenn, who wrote the article, clip 14.
3: I'm going back to the decision to publish, and I'm curious what concrete evidence. You have conversations with therapists, conversation with friends, but what took this story beyond Graham Plattner saying this was consensual, Jenny Rasko saying this was not consensual? What took it over the edge? And had you and your editors decide to publish, of course, kind of an earthquake in Democratic politics. What was the piece of evidence or pieces of evidence that made you sure of this story?
8: Yeah, I mean, long before he was a political candidate, long before much of the country knew his name, Jenny, in her telling, had confided in a number of people. We saw screenshots that she shared of messages relaying this account to others. We viewed an email response from her therapist to her, acknowledging that they had talked about
3: those
8: this.
3: Those are the things I said, but those aren't, what is the actual, is there evidence between her and him?
1: Ooh, good God.
9: Garbage like you just makes me sick.
1: So just because she emailed about it in real time and spoke to her therapist in real time doesn't mean this isn't completely made up all these years later. Was she saying that about Christine Blasey Ford 35 years later? What a garbage person. Here's the rest of it, clip 15.
3: Is there evidence between her and him, evidence of a crime? Because he's being accused of rape. What put this over the edge? Because
8: yeah,
3: he says he didn't, and he has people on his side who say he didn't. She says he did, and there are people, but what's the through line? What ties this together and gives you the evidence to bring this story to the point of publishable?
8: Yeah, you know, we interviewed her, three separate times. Her story stayed consistent across those times. We talked to people who she had spoken with contemporaneously about these attacks, and all of those stories lined up and checked out. And ultimately, you know, Politico stands by our reporting.
1: Oh, Mika Brzezinski.
10: You ought to be ashamed of yourself.
1: Because as you can hear, she's disgusted. Because she knows they're going to lose the Senate seat. Her priority is not the woman. Again, she was a believe-all-woman Democrat. She was a Christine Blasey Ford deserves justice. Brett Kavanaugh can't serve on the Supreme Court, although there's a 35-year gap between the accusation and we have no corroborating evidence. But now she's like, hey, I will be damned if you're going to slander the guy with the Nazi tattoo who had the child predator dating app and happened to have credible allegations published against him from the New York Times and said that he liked to spank the monkey in a porta potty. I am not going to sit here and listen to you ruin this man's good reputation in the community. My God, Mika Brzezinski.
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2: This report is live in the Air Supply Air Conditioning Traffic Center. Expect a higher level of service. Crash that was causing some trouble on 11 northbound before Auto Show Drive is on the right shoulder now with no slowdowns on the approach. Those come later from Eastern to the Bowl, then again especially from South Rancho to Jones with the HOV lanes blocked in the area through September. Not too bad on 15 northbound, slow from Sahara to the Bowl. Same with 15 southbound, Charleston down to Flamingo. Westbound Southern Beltway from I-11 out to Jones. Might have some new trouble on the Western Beltway on the northbound side, seeing some delays approaching Charleston. Definite trouble in the southwest, an injury accident Flamingo at Fort Apache. Looks like westbound Flamingo is the only unaffected direction from that accident. I'm Mitch Kelly in the Air Supply Air Conditioning Traffic Center.
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0: Donald's in the On Deck Circle, but long before he gets here, going to take a trip out west to KID Radio, home of the great Richard Meacham. We got Richard on the phone in Idaho Falls. Richard!
1: Hey, Jimmy. I think somebody should start a GoFundMe page to keep Graham on the ticket in Maine. if nothing else, just for the entertainment value. I mean, this has really been fun watching them implode.
0: It's been great. I absolutely love, like, I know it's not the Summer Olympics, but the gymnastics routines we're getting right now are phenomenal. Because everybody who endorsed him and said he was the greatest guy we've ever seen now has to obviously do some kind of a backflip to get away from that statement. And that's the part I love, is you see how full of it they are.
1: Yeah, absolutely. Hey, can I make a couple of comments on the Middle East real quick?
0: Do it.
1: The term Semitic is misused all the time. Semitic people are actually Jewish and Arabs and Ammonites. It goes back hundreds of years. So when people refer to anti-Semitic, that term was really developed in the late 19th century by a German political philosopher who wanted to come up with a really concise way to talk about his hatred for the Jews.
0: Sheesh.
1: And he started referring to them as Semites, and it's kind of gone
0: that,
1: from there.
0: That guy's name you said is Zoran Mamdani?
1: something like that.
0: What a time to be alive.
1: The interesting thing, in the history of mankind, there has never been a nation state, a colony, a protectorate, or anything of that nature called Palestine.
0: Mm-hmm.
1: Palestine is a region in the Eastern Mediterranean. The United Nations decided it would be part of Israel.
0: Sheesh.
1: But the Palestinian people are from Jordan and Lebanon and Syria and all over the Middle East.
0: Listen, this is a great history lesson. We're up against a commercial break in 10 seconds. I'm going to go Google most of what you just told me because I went to community college. But Richard, I appreciate you sharing some of that knowledge. I'll bounce it off Byron Donalds. He is joining us next. The man who could be the very next governor of the great state of Florida in studio when we come back on Fox Across America.
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1: This is a Fox News alert. I'm Kevin Uretsky, Fox News. Maine Democratic Senate candidate Graham Plattner ending his campaign tonight, posting a video on social media withdrawing from the race. That after being accused earlier in the week of sexual assault by an ex-girlfriend, the Maine Democratic Party will now have to find another candidate to run against incumbent Susan Collins. Meanwhile, the U.S. military launching a second fresh round of strikes against Iran today. The administration says it's in response to Tehran attacking three commercial vessels in the Strait of Hormuz. President Trump earlier today declaring the recent ceasefire over.
2: They're cuckoo. There's something wrong with these people. And for 47 years, they've been the bully of the Middle East, and they're not the bully anymore.
1: The president speaking while attending the NATO summit in Turkey. He is now home. This is a Fox News alert.
3: 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Expect a higher level of service. Heavy delays on 11 northbound from the Charleston curve all the way out to Jones. Remember, HOV lanes are blocked between South Rancho and Jones in both directions of 11 through the end of September. Sluggish on 15 southbound, Charleston down to Flamingo, then on the CD road between Russell and 215. 15 north is heavy from Flamingo up to the Bowl. Southern Beltway delays on the westbound side from the airport connector to Jones. Northbound from Town Center up to Far Hills. Nasty crash in the southwest at Flamingo and Fort Apache, affecting every direction but the westbound side. Southwest crash also northbound Rainbow at Robindale. New one in Henderson, westbound Galleria Drive at I-11. I'm Mitch Kelly in the Air Supply Air Conditioning Traffic Center.
4: From the Fox 5 First Alert Weather Center, I'm Chief Meteorologist Sam Argier. The hot and breezy weather continues into the weekend. High temperatures hold around the 110 mark through Saturday. A bigger weather pattern change into early next week. More moisture moves in with increasing thunderstorm chances into Monday.
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There it is, Fox Across America with Jimmy Failla back on the air. I just want to remind everybody, because the control room was getting a little salty off the air. Joining us now, a man who would never engage in such...

0: Smack talk. A former New Yorker who's going to be the next governor of the great state of Florida. Byron Donald's in the house. The crowd goes wild. Yo, BD.
1: Jimmy, it's good to see you, man.
0: It's better to see you because as a New Yorker, okay, you started out here. You're obviously down.

0: two, maybe three. I got to get out. I got to get back.
1: I love that. Well,
0: I say that's how New Yorkers are feeling right now. They're like, man, I've been doing this 10, 20, 30. I got to get out.
1: Yeah, and I can't even leave because the Knicks fans burnt all the buses.
0: Oh, jeez.
1: There's no way out of town. You got to get on a plane or something like that. But, yeah, that's the good vibe in town right now. I was telling your staff earlier, there's obviously the summer thing going on, so we get a lot of friendly Midwestern tourists. It's deceptive.
0: Because right.
1: You walk through Times Square right now, nobody sounds like this. They all sound like, well, ha, it's nice to see you. And that is the Midwest, okay? September rolls around, and everybody shows up with my accent, including the women from Staten Island. But stay focused. This is what I wanted to ask you. You're killing
0: me. But you're right, though. Summer in New York is different.
1: Yes, it's big.
0: Way more tourists in the summertime.
1: Dude, it is misleading. I was driving up 6th Avenue today. Yeah. I saw a guy use his blinker to make a left turn. I have never
0: seen
1: that.
0: That doesn't happen.
1: Yeah, that is not a
0: regular.
1: You're
0: not a New Yorker.
1: New York, the closest you come to a blinker in New York is a middle finger, and you'll get that from a comp, okay?
0: You know how much my wife would get on me, my girlfriend at the time, my wife, she would get on me driving in Florida? You didn't put your blinker on. What?
1: No.
0: Who does that?
1: Because
0: you just make it happen.
1: As a New Yorker, you signal after you've already made it into the next lane. Because if you put it on first, they'll block you. So you go and then you put it on like, aha.
0: Whoa, say that. So most people don't know this.
1: Yes.
0: In New York, if you put your blinker on, what'll happen? This is back in the day. I don't know if it's still the case today, but this is back
1: real.
0: In the day.
1: Yeah.
0: The gypsy cabs would shift on you to the right and to the left to go around you, to cut you off because they knew you were going to slow down and stop.
1: Immediately, dude.
0: That's what will happen.
1: It's roller derby with four wheels instead of two. Oh, that's geez. All it is, man. And you know that.
0: It's true.
1: But everything is running good down by you, which is really exciting stuff. Let me ask you this, though, on a base level, with everything going on in politics right now. Obviously, the Trump man is over in NATO trying to get people to pay their fair share. Sounds like he's doing a good job of that. Have you ever worked around someone as America First as Donald Trump? Like, we know people who say the right things, but there's a level of follow through. Like, this dude got involved with the World Cup. Like, he's leaving no stone unturned. Is that on some small scale admirable to you as a future governor?
0: Yeah, it is. Mm-hmm. I mean, look, he's focused on this country all the time. And I think, you know, for people who might have a disagreement on this or that, make no mistake.
1: Yeah.
0: It's all about this country. It's about making this country be the best, making this country look the best.
1: Yeah,
0: like
1: that
0: during all the America 250 stuff, the amount of flyovers and B-2 bombers rolling over the place. It was also a reminder to the Europeans who were in the United States being like, looking up like, oh shoot, they got big planes. They got big planes that move fast. They're not playing around. But the president's been, he's laser focused on this stuff. He loves this country.
1: But you get the response to that too, is that people actually appreciate somebody having like that singular interest. So if as a governor of Florida, does that kind of give you permission to be all Florida all the time?
0: 100%. I mean, look, but we've had this in our governors already. Mm-hmm. Governor DeSantis is that way.
1: Mm-hmm.
0: He's all Florida all the time.
1: Yeah.
0: Rick Scott, when he was governor, he was that way, all Florida all the time. And so, you know, running to be the state's next governor, it's about making sure we remain number one. And by the way, we are number one.
1: Yeah.
0: You know,
1: no, that's like a
0: even
1: real
0: though
1: thing.
0: I happen to be in the 47th best state in America. Right. We're the best state in America in Florida. So, you know, it's one of those deals where it gives you the room to just be purely focused on what matters to your state.
1: Yes.
0: And what matters to the people of your state. And that's what we're going to do.
1: Talking to Republican Congressman Byron Donalds, GOP nominee for governor down in Florida. He's in the hood. We get one day with BD. He just flew up to buy the staff a fake Rolex. Get out of town.
0: Why you had to do? Wow,
1: stop
0: really?
1: It. No, I'm kidding.
0: Come on, man.
1: Nobody would know the difference, though. This is what happened. Back in the day, okay.
0: The Times Square knockoffs are a class unto themselves.
1: They used to be spelled wrong. It was like Rolex, apostrophe S. We're like, I'm pretty sure that's not how you spell Rolex. No, the counterfeiters have upped their game over the years. The iPods are good. Like, because back in my taxi days when I was driving a cab, like knockoff stuff was screamed. Knockoff, you
0: Absolutely.
1: Know. Now the only thing we have in Times Square that looks like a knockoff are the women. But that's another story. Stay focused. We gotta hold on. We gotta keep you on message. So give me this one, okay? I saw you last week actually giving the Senate a hard time because they weren't following through on the Save America Act.
0: Yeah.
1: Is the problem that too many people in the Senate don't really believe in the Trump agenda or support it and they're just trying to run clock? Like, why is there not a follow through on something 84% of Americans want?
0: You have, I think, about 10 Republican senators who truly believe that the filibuster has to be saved at all costs.
1: Okay.
0: And I just.

0: think that they're fundamentally wrong, and I think that they're not looking at the country today.
1: Yeah.
0: They're thinking about the country. They have this romantic view of the give and take in the 90s, and this is not the same place. I mean, the Democrats are nuts.
1: Yeah.
0: I mean, the Graham Plattner situation in Maine, that's just crazy.
1: About it.
0: I mean, they were crazy in 2024.
1: Yeah.
0: They were crazy in 2022.
1: Mm-hmm.
0: They were crazy in 2020. And then they just keep telling, they keep, as a party, they keep telling themselves, hold my beer. We're watching all this, and I look at these Republicans in the Senate, and I say, wake the hell up.
1: Yeah.
0: Wake the hell up and realize what we're dealing with. You got one shot to do the right thing in this country. You have a president who's willing to make it happen. You have members of the House like myself and many others who are willing to lay it on the line. And these guys are too busy worrying about their lunch.
1: Yeah.
0: Getting on a Codell as opposed to just, you know, doing the talking filibuster, getting on the floor.
1: Mm-hmm.
0: Making Bernie Sanders go 96 hours or 4 days or 7 days or however long he thinks he can go.
1: Yeah.
0: You might have to swap the Depends out, but that's okay. But make these guys earn it on the floor. But staying with what the Senate rules are, it's stopping everything. And it's not just Save America Act. It's energy policy surrounding nuclear that the country needs.
1: Mm-hmm.
0: It's how do you permit housing more efficiently to lower costs in housing. It's how you reform the regulatory system on raw materials to make the materials cheaper, to build cheaper housing. It's all this stuff, and you can't get it through the Senate right now because these guys think the filibuster is the holy grail for the Republican. It's not. It was never even contemplated when the Constitution was ratified. They didn't think about some Senate filibuster.
1: Yeah.
0: It wasn't the rules. It's a rule. It's not a part of the Constitution. Mm-hmm. So they need to get real, get with the times.
1: Amen. We're talking to Byron Donalds. The one thing that drives me crazy, though, as a guy who's kind of, you know, fought his own ground war to get where he is in life. Obviously, he was driving a cab, he was doing comedy at night. I know you've done everything imaginable, you know, to get on your feet in life. Okay, is when I hear somebody say, like, we don't have the votes. Like, go get the votes. Like, you know what I mean? Like, if someone's dog, there's, remember Adam Sandler is like, if your dog goes missing, like, you get off the porch and find that effing dog. You don't go, well, we can't find the dog. And that's hang up a few signs. We need the vote. Lost
0: but that's
1: vote.
0: True.
1: Yeah.
0: No, the way you said it is 100% correct, man. These guys over there, this is one of the reasons I can never run for the U.S. Senate.
1: Uh-huh.
0: Because I would fight with leadership. Like, we would the press reports would be real because I couldn't be in a chamber where you would sit there and say, oh, well, you know, we have majority support, but we just can't get these done. The Democrats are never going to agree with us. And by the way, the next time they get the trifecta, if they ever get the trifecta, House, White House, and Senate, if they ever get that again.
1: Yeah.
0: They're going to blow up the filibuster.
1: Everything.
0: They're all saying it.
1: Yeah.
0: They're all telling us now. Yeah, we get it back. We're packing the court. We're making D.C. a state.
1: Yeah, yeah.
0: We're going to make sure that boys can play in girls' sports.
1: It's all going
0: We're going to trans the kids.
1: Mm-hmm.
0: Oh, and by the way, election law's all going to be like California. We'll be counting ballots 6 months after the election, and it's going to be gravy. This is what they're going to do.
1: No, you're not wrong, okay? Especially the court. I mean, and they say this.
0: Yeah,
1: okay?
0: They say it openly.
1: Like straight up. Like Lance Ito will be on the Supreme Court. Remember the O.J. judge? They put anybody they want on there. They don't care.
0: Is that dude still alive?
1: I don't know. Just having fun. Byron Donalds is in the house. Give me one more, though. Because you mentioned the Graham Plattner thing that I wanted to get to.
0: Yeah.
1: Okay. The obvious change here is not allegations, it's poll numbers. Because everything we knew to be true about Graham Plattner for the last 6 months has been disqualifying. You know, if you show up for a job anywhere in America with a Nazi tattoo,
0: that's kind of the end.
1: Yeah, you kind of don't get past the first interview, you know? I mean, listen, if you're applying to work for Mamdani, anti-Semitism can kind of, you know what I mean? They might overlook it. But the point is, most places ends right there. Everything else, the dating apps, okay, the multiple allegations, the New York Times report, they were willing to overlook this because they said he related to the working class. And my question is, like, what jobs have they worked that they thought a guy with a Nazi tattoo with a bad dating history, to put it very generously, would be popular in the working class, you know? And that's where I think the fraud of this is revealed, in that this latest allegation, which is obviously hideous, isn't altogether much different from anything else we already knew. The only real difference now is poll numbers.
0: I mean, the Democrats don't care about what happened to those women.
1: Mm-hmm.
0: They don't care what happened to those women. They only care about winning a Senate seat and trying to take back the Senate so they can go try to impeach Donald Trump or investigate Donald Trump. That's what this is all about.
1: Yeah.
0: So they would literally let a guy who's accused of rape be in the U.S. Senate because they get power.
1: Yep.
0: So the problem they're having now is poll numbers are dropping.
1: Yep.
0: Because even Democrats in Maine are like, this is crazy as hell.
1: Yeah.
0: We can't elect a guy like this. So now all of a sudden they're saying, oh, but this is what happened with Joe Biden.
1: Yep.
0: Joe Biden had to go out on the national stage and demonstrate that it was Weekend at Bernie's, like for real.
1: To glitch out.
0: It was not a glitch. It was reality. And by the way, and they were still going to keep him.
1: Yeah.
0: It's when the poll numbers started dropping that then the Democrats were like, oh, we can't have this anymore.
1: Yeah.
0: So I'm not listening to them. Like Graham Platner is, man, that thing is psychotic.
1: Yeah.
0: It doesn't. He doesn't relate to any working class guy. Working class guys don't operate like that. This guy is nuts.
1: That's what I was saying, man. He looks like an out of work walrus, and he's got a Nazi tattoo, and nobody cares. But I get frustrated because.
0: But I heard he's a trust fund kid. So even the whole work, I hear he's a trust fund entitled kid. Is who he was.
1: Yes.
0: His entire life.
1: He's selling oysters to his mom. Okay, that's a lot of what he was doing for a business focus. He had like a hopped up oyster farm that only got a website after he announced his run for Senate. So it was probably a pretend business, but obviously he's got bigger fish to fry than the oyster gate.
0: Well, if mom likes oysters, you know.
1: The rent don't pay itself. But the whole thing really speaks to the flaw of they've been selling us this moral high ground.
0: Yeah.
1: That they were literally calling Donald Trump, a guy who was a Jewish daughter, they were calling him Hitler. But they were like, by the way, you got to vote for the guy with the Nazi tattoo. He had a bad week. But that bad week lasted 18 years. It's been on his chest for 18 years is the point. So,
0: man, I'm telling you, Jimmy, they're diabolical. They're diabolical.
1: Mm-hmm.
0: And the reason why they have to go to such lengths to just opposing Trump and calling everybody fascist or whatever they do now, racist, whatever. Yeah. Is because their policy sucks.
1: It's that bad.
0: Because when you talk about their ideas, everybody's like, yeah, but that don't make any sense. That's crazy.
1: All right, last question. This might be the most serious thing you have to answer in your race for governor. The Taylor Swift wedding. 1,000 people and a buffet. Can you do a buffet for 1,000 people? I love a buffet. Like, I look like I get paid in Golden Corral. But 1,000 people buffet, that's a long line for, like, Tom Hanks and Steven Spielberg. Or do you kind of like that because it humbles them a little bit?
0: First of all, I didn't even know they did a buffet.
1: They did a buffet?
0: I don't even care. I mean, like, you know, shout to them. Congrats on the nuptials.
1: Yeah.
0: But 1,000-person buffet, I mean, look, I think they were skimping. They were being a little cheap.
1: Yeah. No, for real.
0: When you're not in the league anymore, you know, you got to you gotta watch it. You know, you got to watch it when you ain't in the league no more, man. Shout out to them, man. Congrats on the wedding.
1: Yeah, I'm excited. Madison Square Garden. I mean, it's a heck of a spectacle. It sounds like they're making a documentary or something like that. But they apparently there was like some hullabaloo because some of his former teammates didn't get invited. It's all worked up, you know. But the point is, it looked like a
0: for
1: big
0: real?
1: Yeah. But again, she had like she's Taylor Swift, man. She's the biggest pop star in the world. She had a massive guest list, a lot of celebrities, a lot of press people. But some former players that were friends with Travis are saying they didn't get it. They got cut out for some Hollywood. It's you know.
0: Did Mahomes go?
1: I don't know if Mahomes won because we haven't seen any pictures yet. That's the point.
0: What? There's still no pictures of this wedding?
1: No, there's like leaked photos because they're producing a documentary. So we don't. Yeah, that's the
0: they
1: point.
0: They had TMZ under the tent at this thing?
1: I don't know how they did this. It's amazing.
0: Oh my God.
1: It's amazing. The only chief we know was there was Elizabeth Warren. But that's another story for another time. Byron, one for the road. Listen, you got to go yuck it up in New York. I'll be down in Florida soon. We'll make the magic happen.
0: Definitely.
1: Good to be a part of your field trip today, man. Make sure everybody likes their Rolex or I'll send Mikey back out there to buy another one.
0: See you, Jimmy.
1: The best.
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5: This report is live in the Air Supply Air Conditioning Traffic Center. Expect a higher level of service. Slow on both sides of 15 through the resort corridor, with northbound delays extending up to the Spaghetti Bowl. Seemingly never-ending slowing on 11 northbound from just past the Charleston curve out to Jones. NDOT's ruined your summer by blocking the HOV lanes on both sides of 11 for projects through September. That always gets you on the northbound side during the afternoon commute. Some westbound Southern Beltway delays from I-15 out to Jones. Heck of a crash in the southwest affecting Flamingo and Fort Apache, seeing Metro in the intersection directing traffic there now. Two involving Sahara, one west of Rancho, one at Nellis. New one in Henderson blocking left lanes, westbound Galleria Drive at I-11. I'm Mitch Kelly in the Air Supply Air Conditioning Traffic Center.
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7: Bottom of the ninth on Fox Across America with Jimmy Fallon. Shout out to Byron Donalds and his female entourage. You know what? I couldn't have said this while he was here. When I was a cab driver, Muammar Gaddafi used to come to town for the UN with female bodyguards. That was Gaddafi's thing. He had all female bodyguards. They wore like bikinis and carried like M16s. Like, that is a real thing. I always laugh about that. BD's people not quite armed to the teeth like the Gaddafi entourage. But I'm bringing it up because I was just reading about the late, great Tom Dreesen. If you guys know the comedian Tom Dreesen, opened for Sinatra for about 20 years. I was just going through my Facebook messages because we had a brief correspondence shortly before he died. He'd given me a shout out on my birthday. Tom Dreesen had this really great joke on The Tonight Show back in the 80s. He goes, yeah, everybody in America's freaked out about this Gaddafi guy. He's like, but I'm not worried because he's not really bright. I mean, think about it. He owns an entire country and he only made himself a colonel. He's like, here in America, we got people who kill chickens for a living that become colonels. I don't know. I thought it was funny. But a shout out to BD and a shout out to you as we round third, head for home. I am off your television tonight. I know people are upset about it. People are very worked up. Okay, you'll see me tomorrow, Friday, Saturday, of course. Don't go anywhere on that. And we're about to drop some new stand-up dates because William the Comedy Pimp is out there just dominating the street corners right now. So stay tuned. And the California shows, which are like an inch away from selling out, you can still get a handful of tickets in Napa at foxacrossamerica.com. And, of course, Monterey on the 17th, Anaheim on the 25th. But long story short, if we learned anything today, it very much piggybacks off of yesterday's lesson. Politics is so full of opportunistic sociopaths that you cannot allow them to become the dividing point in your friendships or your families. The reason we do this show every day and we say, be a Republican, be a Democrat, don't be a... is because in truth, that's ultimately what's going to fix the country is we don't need more Republicans. We don't need more Democrats. We just need less. That is it. That is all. That's why we have the mantra that we do, where we tell you everybody in the world is welcome to be on our freaking show.
8: This sounds very gay.
7: Maybe so. But not as gay as the Ayatollah, who might be dead by the time we get back on the air tomorrow. Sounds like the Trump man is not happy with the ceasefire. Of course, he hit him pretty hard. We talked about it. But it sounds like things are about to go down tonight when the sun happens to set over there in Tehran. You could be waking up with an opportunity to buy a membership in a new Trump country club, the Trump Plaza Tehran. The man is not messing around.
9: President Trump has oranges the size of beach balls.
7: As Mother Goose once said. But either way you slice it, the show is over. 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
16: This is a Fox News alert. He will withdraw. I'm Lee Silicera. Maine Democratic Senate hopeful Graham Plattner has announced he will withdraw from the race after a former girlfriend accused him of rape. Plattner posted a video to social media.
17: I think, as many of you know, over the past couple days, I have faced some very serious allegations, and I just want to make it clear, this is all false. The things that have been claimed did not happen. It's not real.
16: Maine's Democratic Party put out a statement last hour saying they will hold a convention to replace Pat Plattner. Maine is considered to be a key state in the bid to control the Senate, as Democrats are hoping to defeat incumbent Republican Susan Collins. U.S. Central Command says it's launched a second round of strikes against Iran.
18: President Trump says these renewed strikes are retribution for Iran's attacks on those commercial ships in the Strait of Hormuz. And the president saying another warning to Iran that if they do it again, the American response be much worse for Iran. President Trump saying the ceasefire was over, so that today at the end of the two-day NATO summit here in Ankara, President Trump also predicts The U.S. is not returning to war against Iran.
16: Fox's Lucas Tomlinson in Ankara, Turkey. The hearing continued today in Utah for Tyler Robinson, the man accused of killing Charlie Kirk last September.
10: Prosecutors called Utah State Bureau of Investigation agent Brian Davis to the stand. He discussed an interview with Robinson's roommate, Lance Twiggs, this past April. Davis said Twiggs was granted use immunity, meaning
19: immunity from statements that are made in regard to an incident.
10: It does not fully protect a witness from prosecution. The video of that, which could include a confession, became a contentious point, with Robinson's defense wanting to redact some of it, which Judge Tony Graff Jr. granted.
16: Fox's Grinnell Scott. 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
5: 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Expect a higher level of service. Still have delays on 11 northbound coming out of the Spaghetti Bowl to Jones with the HOV lanes blocked for work through September. New crash being reported on the MLK exit from 11 southbound. New service street wrecks on Flamingo at the Strip. Also westbound Silverado Ranch before I-15. One's also Sahara west of Rancho and northbound Nellis at Stewart. Henderson crash, left lane blocked on westbound Galleria Drive at I-11. It's Mitch Kelly from the Air Supply Air Conditioning Traffic Center.
24: From the Fox 5 First Alert Weather Center, I'm Chief Meteorologist Sam Argier. The hot and breezy weather continues into the weekend. High temperatures hold around the 110 mark through Saturday. A bigger weather pattern change into early next week. More moisture moves in with increasing thunderstorm chances into Monday.
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8: No, it's Patrick Casale, the underboss, is in the house! You know, I had other things to talk about, but I'm going to start off with Graham Plattner has shut down his campaign. He's out. And you should have heard his closing out his campaign speech. Essentially, he acted like he got screwed, that the whole thing was a farce, and that the powers that be are getting rid of him. But the reality is, all these litany of claims and charges against him, from a tattoo to rape and everything in between, who does he have to blame? He's blaming the powers that be. The deep state. He basically said, they will not give me money. They will not support me. I am shutting it down. My poor wife and I, we didn't want to be in this race. We don't want to be in politics. No. Hell no. Hell no. We just wanted to do the right. It was about health care. It was about stopping the war. We want to be anti-Semitic in the United States. Well, he didn't quite say it that way, but you know where he was implying. But you know what's interesting? Again, I said this last night, I'll say it again today. I believe the Democrats realize that we're going to lose. There's no chance that we're going to win the seat, so they're going to handpick somebody. But once again, the Democrats are going to pull a rabbit out of their hat. Now, the Democrats love using the word democracy. Now, we're a republic. They don't want to talk about the democracy, but now they're going to once again handpick a person to run for Senate in Maine, just like they did for Joe Biden. They got rid of Biden without anybody voting for it. They put somebody in there to run. I hope Susan Collins rocks the boat, kicks ass, takes names, because the Democrats are all about one thing, control, their way. And the thing that's interesting is they're going to handpick a Democratic socialist like they just did in this particular case. Again, the reason he's stepping aside is apparent. He's losing the power. Everybody has decided to jump ship. They have sold him out. Why? Just like they knew a Biden was going to lose. How about Eric Swalwell? They knew Swalwell. Here's the thing that gets me. Tim Scott and company have all said that they knew. They were New York Times and company held back evidence for a while. They knew all the bad stuff. And now they let it loose. Swalwell has had numerous affairs or sexual issues for the last 10 years. Pelosi and company have swept it under the rug. Until now, when they know, now it's coming out, and they're like, oh my God, how could you do such a thing? Poor women. We have to protect women. But for 10 years, they knew what was going on. They didn't protect them. And Gallegos in Arizona, we're best friends. I had no idea this is what he was doing. Now, Gallegos is questionable. The Democratic Party, more like demagogues. I mean, if we weren't on a normal radio station, the language I would be using right now would be brutal. And my man Mark would be killing me. Go, no, don't do that. I mean, it's unbelievable.
9: I would kill you.
8: Well, I'm not going to do that. But I mean, it's really amazing where we're going in these midterms. Again, I reiterate this all the time. We must get out in November to vote. If we get out to vote in November, we will win this election. The United States does not want communism in the United States. In fact, we got to stack the courts. We got to get rid of the filibuster. We have to maintain the Senate. And we're going to get into Congress in a minute because this is a big problem we're going to discuss today. But I had to bring up Plattner because obviously it's hot news. It's the news of the night. He's gone. It's amazing because he had a little more time, but as you know, the pressure was on. I wish he would have stayed in. Plattner drops out of the race after bombshell rape allegation torpedoes candidacy. If I were innocent, I could care less about what the Democrat or Republican Party would say to me. Like, regardless of what party I'm running for, if I was absolutely innocent, I would say, kiss my behind. I'm running. I'm innocent. I'm not going out like this. Now, Plattner, I'm sorry, by not running, to me, looks guilty. That's the problem. And whether he knows it or not, his long-term political career is toast. Now, it gets better. There's a domino effect here. Left-wing hosts presses El Sayed over physician's claim, questions honesty of Michigan Dem Senate hopeful. Okay, Hassan Piker asked whether Michigan State candidate misled voters over his medical license status. They're going after him now because he was tied to Graham. Okay, they're friends. They supported each other. They endorsed each other. So now all of a sudden, Hassan Piker, who loved this guy, had him on his show all the time, is questioning him. No, actually, I made a mistake. It wasn't Hassan Piker. Please forgive me. Don't shoot me. It was Mehdi Hassan pressing candidate Abdul El Sayed. El Sayed should go away. This guy is another arch schmuck. And actually, his debate last night was amazing because Haley Stevens threw bombs at this guy last night. This is a seat that could be flipped to the Republicans very, very easily. Which, by the way, if that could happen, could you imagine if the Republicans can pick up one or two Senate seats, go to 54? Oh, would that be amazing? And if the congressional seats can go from 219 to 2.25, how great would that be? Could you imagine this? Oh, the Democrats would have heart failure. But the thing that's interesting, the brains of the party is retiring. She's gone. Ding dong, the witch is dead, the wicked witch. Nancy Pelosi's gone. It's over. Nancy's going away with her money. There was a chance that her daughter was going to try to replace her. That's not going to happen. The two-time Speaker of the House is out of here. And that's the facts. But here's where we have an issue. This article was written in the Wall Street Journal, and this, ladies and gentlemen, is terrifying. Okay, House members who have missed the most votes, and this is scary. On this list, there's only two Democrats, Seth Moulton and Wilson out of Florida, Democrats. But the Republicans that have missed, Tom Kaine, whose father was the former governor, he's missed 65.1% of the votes. Mace, 38.8%. Hunt, that's why he's gone, 32.1%. Norman of South Carolina, 26.3%. Dunn of Florida, 25.4%. Murphy, North Carolina, 23.9%. Stefanik, 22.5%. And Luna, 17%. It's called Zombie Congress, in which has the GOP in a serious problem, especially in September. So let me explain. Growing number of GOP lawmakers have little incentive to come to work or toe the party line, putting critical legislation in danger as Republicans lurch toward a midterms. GOP leaders are increasingly concerned that members will lose motivation to show up or may break with the party if they do, potentially stalling or killing some bills. So this is my problem. These are the true rhinos. If you can't do your job to fulfill your obligations at the end of the year, you are an SOB. And you know what? They should have to forfeit any dollars they receive. They should have to give it back. This is wrong. And their entire staff should be cut off if they don't show up. They should not get paid a dime. Just last week, a renewed rebellion over the stalled Save America Act voter ID bill stopped action on the House floor and prompted Speaker Mike Johnson to throw the towel in and send members home for the 4th of July. When I come back, we're going to talk about the zombie Congress, which imperils the GOP, which actually could piss off the voters to stay home this fall, which scares me. My name is Patrick Casale. This is the Steve Sanchez Show. We're back after this.

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8: We're back. My name is Patrick Cassell. I'm filling in for Mr. Sanchez. It's fun to be here. So let's go back to Zombie Congress imperils the GOP. This is unbelievable. So on a typical party line procedural vote meant to set the agenda for the week, holdouts Anna Paula Luna, Paulina Luna has really been a problem. And her response was, I don't care who is in this chamber. Who in this chamber hates me for it? She doesn't care. She put this out on social media. 7 Republicans missed the procedural vote entirely. Almost none could be spared given the party's 219 to 212 advantage. Now, this is where the Republicans have a... This is where the Democrats kick Republican ass all the time. The Republicans are not loyal to one another, not loyal to the voter, and not loyal to the party Republican. The Democrats work as one, even though they may hate each other and want to kill each other. They do it behind closed doors. We don't know about it. But Republicans are jackasses. They do not know how to message. They do not know how to work together to win. Okay? Johnson and President Trump are pushing for a third-party line budget reconciliation bill following the tax law last year and $70 billion for immigration enforcement. A new measure could include Republican priorities such as a big defense spending boost, bypassing Democratic objections. Republican absences or defections could doom the already long-shot effort. The entire Congress has been about three or four, maybe one or no vote margin. I mean, because if people don't show up, this is a major problem for the Republicans. How could you not show up and do your job? This is why these sons, they shouldn't get paid. These people shouldn't get paid. Let me tell you right now, if there was a pay raise involved, they'd all show up to get paid. Congress also needs to pass bipartisan spending bills by the end of September to avoid another government shutdown. Could you imagine a government shutdown before the election? Could you imagine the midterms have another shutdown? The Democrats, the Republicans are poised to do great. A shutdown would kick their butt. The Democrats play hardball, but they know how to play hardball as a team. Not on a baseball field where we beat their ass, but this is bad. And this, listen to it. We always have to deal with absences, a narrow majority. That's life in the big city. That's a terrible quote. It's horrible. A number of factors are converging to make life difficult for Republicans. About three dozen House Republicans aren't returning next term. Roughly half are quitting to seek a different office. And of those, many are still campaigning, while several have lost primaries. So, they're crying in their soup. They're upset. Oh, mommy and daddy said I was special and I'm losing, so now I'm going to be a wimp and I'm going to wimp out on everybody because I'm a wuss. Now, other factors do play into this. Tom Kaine of New Jersey missed nearly 4 months of votes after being hospitalized. Wait till you hear this. For depression. Okay? He returned to Congress last week. Rep. Neil Dunn, Florida, also missed multiple votes due to illness. GOP leaders have repeatedly hammered their members about attendance. But leadership is becoming increasingly worried about a lawmaker version of senioritis, according to top Republicans. It's senioritis, that's what it said. It's going to be harder to get votes, said Jason Smith, Republican out of Montana, who chairs the House Ways and Means Committee. I mean, what is going on? Your job is to, you get elected to do your job, to vote properly for your constituents. Not showing up, you shouldn't get paid, nor should your staff. And if your staff needs to get paid, pay them out of your PAC money. GOP leaders are also trying to tamp down any efforts by departing lawmakers to leave early. Why should you leave early? You're getting paid for the entire year. This is wrong. Some lawmakers are interested in serving in the administration once they leave Congress. You believe this? I want to get a job with the administration. Well, then stick around and do your job right first to get a job. Why would I hire you if you're going to screw me? The prospect of potential job could keep several retiring members in line, according to people familiar with the matter. No kidding. You want to work for me? Make sure you do your job for me before you get here, or I'm going to burn you at the stake. Some members feel the White House is focused only on priorities rather than taking into account the broader party. But a lot of the broader party, in my opinion, has been Rhino City. Okay? A lot of these clowns that are getting voted out and lost have, in fact, been rhinos. It's safe to say White House has created an environment where a lot of people are going to feel free to vote their conscience without any question. This is Chip Roy. Roy is another one who's butthurt. Very butthurt. But Chip Roy was flawed. And he along with John Thune and several others, including that clown from North Carolina, have hurt the party. Okay? They're not true Republicans. They are on the fence. I mean, they probably vote for Republicans about 60% of the time, which is good. But it's the other 40% of the time that hurts the party. White House spokeswoman Abigail Jackson said, the administration looks forward to continuing its close relationships with GOP leadership. The drama and schedule changes are wearing on some lawmakers, said Bill Hulsenega from Michigan. Now, that being said, this is probably one of the most dangerous stories I've read in the Wall Street Journal. It's really amazing when you read this stuff because it's scary. I know that we could talk about birthright citizenship later on. We could talk about a few other things I got out of the Wall Street Journal. But this really threw me for a loop because I'm like, man, you get elected to do your job. You have 2 years to do your job. Okay, your term ends on December 31st. Well, actually, no, in January sometime when they swear everybody in. Why can't you be there to vote? Isn't it your duty to be a Republican to serve the party? I don't understand. What am I missing here? You're getting paid? That's the other thing. When there's a shutdown, why are we paying these people? And in some cases, when there's a shutdown where they don't get paid, they get paid retroactively, which I say is BS. Nay, nay, you shouldn't get money pay retroactively. If you don't work, if there's a shutdown, you should get shut out and your staff should get paid out of your pocket. Your constituents elected you to do a damn job. Now do it. My name is Patrick Cassell. This is the Steve Sanchez Show. We're back after this.

0: 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I've been surfing here since I was a kid. Now, seeing my grandson out on the water, it means everything to me. Watching him and taking in the blue waves, the sea breeze, the blurry horizon.
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2: This is a Fox News alert. I'm Carmen Roberts. Graham Plattner drops out of the U.S. Senate race in Maine after a bombshell rape allegation torpedoes his campaign.
3: We believe that for the movement to continue, it can't be made.
2: Plattner made the announcement on X tonight as he continued to deny the allegations. It is up to the Democratic Party of Maine to choose a replacement. U.S. military carries out a second night of strikes on Iran.
4: 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They hit actually three boats, not two.
2: President Trump on Air Force One after he wrapped up a two-day NATO summit in Turkey. 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
13: We're back. You know, I love the way that ended. My biggest fear is forgetting my password. Man, I that's probably the best commercial line I've ever heard because it's the truth. Thank God for passkey, fingerprints, and my face because, man, I had a trip and I'm flying back from Florida with my computer on American Airlines and something happened where everything went blank on my computer. So all my passwords are gone. And let me tell you, when you're an insurance agent, you're tied into all these different insurance companies, that's tragic, okay? Even my fingerprint went away, my banking information. So I had to go back into this, had to call Apple. What a nightmare. So Dr. Dahlia is correct. So believe me when I tell you, oh my God, that is a very scary thing in this day and age.

0: I just can't get over reading an article about how Republicans that are lame duck or whatever won't show up for work. And it blows my mind how your job is simple. You have a two-year gig. Maybe the reason you got elected out or voted out of office is because you're not doing your job. Maybe that's the problem. Now, I understand that maybe you're running for a different office. Okay, you're running for Senate maybe, but you still owe it to the constituents to show up and vote the way you were supposed to. Republicans have to come up with better messaging. They need to come together as one. They need to come together as one simple party and have each other's back, like the Democrats. You have problems? Fight it out behind closed doors, like you did a few weeks ago where there was a yelling and screaming match, but when you came out, you did the right thing. Wouldn't that make a total sense? I don't understand how you could possibly not show. With such a thin margin, you owe it to the party to show up.
1: You know what it's like? It reminds me of Pat.
0: Go.
1: If you had, you and I both coach teams. Imagine one team being in their locker room and practicing all week and coming up with a game plan and following it. The other team, you practice, you talk, but then all of a sudden, half your team goes rover. And that's what these guys are doing. And it's embarrassing sometimes. You wonder why some people don't, why there's so many independents or people in our state that vote none of the above. It's because of stuff like that.
0: And when you look at the numbers of none of the above,
1: it's terrible.
0: It's brutal. I mean, you're talking about enough votes that could change an election. That's what's scary. That's what has me concerned. That's really dangerous. 702-257-5396. Love to hear from you people.
1: Pat, let me ask you a quick question.
0: Sure.
1: How do you reach those people? Can you reach those people? Do you know, can you get, you know, see voting records of people who voted none of the above and try to reach out to them?
0: We don't know who they are. I wish
1: okay.
0: we did.
1: Okay, I was just curious.
0: It's amazing stuff. So now we'll segue into something different. Donald Trump explained why he's flying old Air Force One back to D.C. This was interesting. He addressed the speculation about the dangers of flying home from the NATO summit in Turkey amid Iranian threats, saying he's not flying home on the new Air Force One because the aircraft is being sent to the United Kingdom. He's flying to Europe to one of the big bases, Trump said, two or three of the big bases where he can show it to people, and then we're going to go home the normal method. Now, as the thing that he said a little more, he got a little deeper into this. Trump, had with mixed humor, with unusually somber remarks about Iranian assassination threats, joking at the NATO summit in Anchorage, he said he would rather be number one on the TikTok than number one on the list of being killed. And he's acknowledging that maybe his luck won't last long. They want to take out the U.S. leader, me, while appearing at the NATO Secretary General Mark Rutte. I'm on every list. I saw things this morning. I'm on every single one of these lists, and so far, I guess I've been a little bit lucky. But that may not last very long. This is what Trump is saying, which is terrifying. That's why earlier this morning, it was great listening to Vance up in in Wisconsin. We have great people, but these evil, sick people, and we have to get rid of this. Their cancer, and you know who they are. You've got to cut the cancer out early. Prominent figures attending the funeral for former Iranian Supreme Leader Ali Khamenei, who was killed in the initial airstrikes by the United States forces back on February 28th, vowed revenge, Trump including calls for his assassination. Now that Donald Trump is within reach as he's come to Turkey for the NATO summit. And you know, what would happen? How would they handle this? The 88-member assembly of experts issued a 10-point statement in which it said killing the wicked prime minister of a Zionist regime and the criminal American president was a religious duty that must be carried out under any circumstance. And when you watch all these shows about, you know, White House down and all, you start to wonder about all this.

0: So it's kind of scary. Very scary. So Trump is on the number one hit parade of the Iranians and a lot of other very scary terrorists.
1: I'm amazed the guy walks out of the house sometimes, Pat.
0: You know what?
1: The courage that man has.
0: It's not courage, it's balls. No. They're brass. They're big brass balls. They clang.
1: Have you heard the clang?
0: Yeah. Let me tell you something. He's right about the luck, though. Sooner or later, it will run out. And you know what's interesting? I saw so many jackasses, you know, cheer on, get excited when Charlie Kirk died. And they have no clue at how major of a calamity this would be if a president was assassinated by another nation. They have no idea what this would lead to. None. They just have no idea. If a president dies in office from cancer or sickness, drops dead of a heart attack, just die at 80 years old, it could happen, right? You could die. That's one thing. But assassinated president by a foreign nation, that would lead to a serious altercation. That would lead to potentially annihilating an entire nation, wiping them out.
1: You know, the sad part is, Pat, how many people in Congress would be like, yeah, it's gone. You know?
0: On the Democratic side, yes. How about the Democratic Socialists? They'd be breakdancing.
1: There would probably, my bet right now is that 20 to 25% of people would be. Great, he's out of there.
0: You know what's funny?
1: It might be more.
0: They don't have a clue to how much of a war this would bring on. This would lead to a world war like we've never seen before.
1: Oh, it'd be bad.
0: It would be real bad.
1: Depending on who was in charge.
0: Yeah. I mean, if you think about it, when Franklin Delano Roosevelt died, and first of all, he shouldn't have ran for a fourth term. But when he died in office, if you studied the history about Truman, FDR didn't like Truman. He kept him in the dark. And then when Truman got access to the bomb, the Japanese surrendered, and he still dropped two bombs on them. Ruined them. Can you imagine what could happen in Iran, in the Middle East? Hamas, those countries, they could totally be eradicated if this were to happen. I mean, think about that. My name is Patrick Cassell. We'll come back after this, and we'll finish the first hour.

0: This is House Call for Health. People have a lot on their plate, and daily life can add up to a lot of stress. But new research shows some U.S. cities might be significantly more stressed than others. A recent analysis by WalletHub finding that Detroit is the country's most stressed city. Researchers pointing to unemployment, low income, crime, and family and health challenges. The data shows Detroit's unemployment rate is 10.4%, the highest in the nation. But the city also has the lowest adjusted median household income, just under $40,000 a year. Researchers studied more than 100 U.S. cities, analyzing several metrics, including work and financial stress, family stress, and health and safety stress. Baltimore, Maryland, and Cleveland, Ohio round out the top three most stressed cities, followed by Memphis, Tennessee, and Shreveport, Louisiana. For more health news, go to foxnewshealth.com. 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I'm Lisa Brady, Fox News.
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As we wrap up the first hour, we'll put a little brevity in here. We're gonna get away from politics. I'm gonna read there's an article in the Wall Street Journal from late June. Vegas doubles down on the affluent. Sin City is no longer a bargain destination as it's increasing its bets on wealthier travelers. And, you know, I'm going to the Sphere this weekend. I didn't pay the top dollar to see The Wizard of Oz like I did earlier in the year because there's six of us. My grandkids are in, my daughter and my son-in-law, we're going to go. $137 a ticket to see The Wizard of Oz. And from where, everywhere in that place you could sit, and it's a great view because it's a big movie screen, you're part of the thing, but they're taking away the one thing that Vegas meant to everybody used to come here because it was inexpensive to come and visit, and they would lose their money at the tables. That was the best part. And everybody would come to do, and they would do a show. They would bring a tux to go to a fine dining experience and go to a show. Now it's nothing. A trip to the desert once meant dirt cheap hotel rooms and buffets, all subsidized by gambling revenue. Now visitors organize their trips around big ticket events and pay top dollar for everything else while they're in town. Post-pandemic Las Vegas is built to cater to the well-off. I don't agree with that. And I believe Las Vegas is going to pay the price. How about this one? Formula One racing, a bottle of water was $26 last year. Not long ago, lower and middle income families and young partiers on a tight budget made up most of visitors in Las Vegas. In 2019, 28% of the visitors lived in households earning six figures, according to City Visitors Authority. Last year, 75% were in that income bracket. I mean, this is a sin. This is a problem. And this is the other issue. This guy, they interviewed a guy from Washington. He said he runs three small businesses, including a fruit farm. He and his wife could put together a five-night trip.

0: including flight, meals, and multiple shows for under $1,000. Their last visit was in 23. They were at the Circus Circus, which, by the way, if you ever, it's a dump. It's a toilet. I'm sorry. It's definitely, it's like, it's a short stay hotel. It really is. People, I mean, it's unbelievable. Even then, Vegas was starting to become out of reach. Okay? It's $45 a night. That's to stay there. But to go to eat. The couple looked into visiting this past fall, but were deterred by the prices for airfare and the hotel. We just wrote it off. It's not worth it. This is what people are starting to say. Las Vegas usually reflects the American economy, and then some. Few places were hit harder by 2008 and 2009 financial crisis or COVID lockdowns. Now Vegas, like the economy, more broadly, increasingly ridiculous. National households earning more than 100 and a quarter a year spent nearly 8% more in March than they did in January of 23. Those earning 40,000 spent about 2% more. The number of visitors to Las Vegas in 25 fell 7.5%. I say this year, it's going to be 14%. The Canadian visitors, according to the Las Vegas Convention Center, were a big part of that. But I doubt that's the problem right now. While slot machine revenue grew 5.5%, there's going to come a point where this is going to be where the rubber meets the road. By the way, Stephen Hill, the president and the CEO of Visitors Authority, did you see the pay raise he's getting? I mean, he's making about $1 million a year. It's interesting how much money. What a gig he's got. Golden handcuffs. Actually, it's platinum. At a lower-end Plaza Hotel and Casino downtown, where the rooms are averaging about $110 a night, including a resort fee, the resort fee is a killer. The number of visitors is down by 3% this year. People who aren't showing up are international visitors and those who drive into town. That's someone sitting in California and Arizona. Let's drive to Las Vegas. We're not seeing it like we used to. But that's one of the reasons why the state line is in jeopardy. That's why, because people aren't coming to town. Meanwhile, the high-end Wynn resorts, where the average daily rate is $592 a night, not counting the resort fee. I mean, when you came to Vegas, it wasn't about the room. You wanted a clean bed, a shower, and you wanted to go down and have a meal, the pool, and you wanted to gamble, really, and lose your money. Now it's crazy. To get a comp, you got to lose your firstborn. A measure of profit per home rose from 87 per room in 19 to 190 in 25. Executives told investors on the company recent earning calls that they can make more money by charging fewer customers more for hotel rooms. So then why are we building these big mammoth casinos? Why do we have so many rooms? I mean, I'm sorry. How about $26 for avocado toast at the Wynn Terrace Point Cafe? I mean, that's insane. It's unbelievable. And this is, and how about this one? Sky Villas had rooms for $1,500 a night, starting for one bedroom. Las Vegas once offered cheap hotel rooms and buffets as a loss leader to lure gamblers into Vegas. But gambling is less important. In fact, you know, the casinos make more money on everything else than they do gambling. Gambling is no longer the breadwinner for the people. That's why, and you know what else? What they're doing in the gaming industry? They are now using more technology and AI, and they're cutting back on labor costs to make more profits. I say Las Vegas within 5 years will be like 1965 again. It'll be, because remember, because there's casinos in 47 states, sports betting is in about 38 states, and the big gamblers in the East Coast. Why would you come here? You got Connecticut, you got Atlantic City, you got in New York State, you got New York now, you got Michigan. It's unbelievable. Now, revenue, about 26% of the revenue comes from gambling. Some lower-end properties on the Strip are rolling out all-inclusive packages for room, meals, and other amenities, And even the nicest hotels can be a deal in the off season. But I'm telling you, the casino, and they think, in this baseball thing, ladies and gentlemen, when I tell you this is going to be a bust, like you will never believe, if you think people are going to travel to watch a baseball game in Las Vegas, you are on crack. They could have the All-Star game here every year. You won't sell out like you think. It won't work. And I think it's a bigger calamity that they're going to build a separate basketball arena when they should be just playing at T-Mobile. It's going to be a bust. Las Vegas, they're going to lay out all this money. And if they put everybody at the T-Mobile, the workers there would have more hours combined. Would have been a win. But you know what? Las Vegas is going to pay to... I'm going to be Karnak. They're going to lose money. There's my cue for a break. We're going to top of the hour. When we come back, we're going to talk about Caitlin Clark, and we're going to talk about how great the United States really is. Back after this to the Steve Sanchez Show.
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6: He's out of the race. I'm Lisa Lucera, Fox News. Maine Democratic Senate hopeful Graham Plattner made the announcement on social media about an hour and a half ago.
7: We are suspending campaign operations.
6: Plattner faced multiple allegations of sexual misconduct with an ex-girlfriend accusing him of rape this week.
7: This is incredibly difficult because I know that some will think it's an admission of guilt, and it most certainly is not. We're not doing it because of the allegations. We're doing it because of the structures that are being taken away from us by those in power.
6: The Maine Democratic Party says it will hold a convention to choose a new candidate. Pennsylvania Democratic Senator John Fetterman telling Fox,
8: I'd say that the trash took itself out.
6: In a statement, the National Republican Senatorial Committee said, quote, Maine Democrats elected a rapist Nazi to be their nominee for Senate, and regardless of who they anoint next, Susan Collins will be reelected in November. President Trump on his way back to Washington after the NATO summit in Turkey, telling reporters if Iran continues its attacks on civilian ships in the Strait of Hormuz, the U.S. will take action.
9: Every time they hit us, we're going to hit them 20. And we did it last night. It did a little something today, but it was really retribution for last night. They hit actually three boats, not two.
6: The president said earlier today the strikes would not result in long-term military action. Meanwhile, missile alerts have sounded in Kuwait, Qatar, and Bahrain. And the president posted on Truth Social that he will ask the Supreme Court to

0: rehear the case challenging his executive order ending birthright citizenship after the court last month rejected his attempt to restrict it, ruling that the language in the order violated language in the 14th Amendment. The last time the High Court agreed to rehear a case was in 1965. Roads have reopened, people allowed back into nearby buildings after a column of building under construction in Manhattan sending debris to the street. 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
21: You know, last night, we talked a little bit about it, and I'm going to bring it up again at the top of this hour. Candace Parker tells Caitlin Clark haters to go to therapy. Parker invoked Diana Taurasi, Maya Moore, Sylvia Foles to argue jealousy is poisoning the league's peer voting. Caitlin Clark is the center of the WNBA universe for a reason. She's the best. Names like Aja Wilson can challenge Clark on an MVP level, but at her position, no one can score and assist like Clark. Simple as that. Clark's WNBA cohorts beg to differ, voting her the 11th best guard in the league, which is phenomenal. And I say it's racism. I also say it's because she is a white girl who's not a lesbian. If she was a lesbian, it might be different. Now, it's no secret that the WNBAers have been jealous of Clark's popularity and appeal from the beginning. But let me just say this. Take it from WNBA legend Candace Parker, who made the point while speaking with Clark Fever teammate Aja Boston. Parker went off on Boston's 11th spot in the peer-voted survey, saying the league ought to be quiet and quit being disrespectful. She said it's also it's kind of crazy to wholeheartedly to believe that there needs to be rules within the WNBA for players who are handing out the beatings on Caitlin Clark. I mean, this is insane. The insecurities of these players is ridiculous, and this is where it gets great, really good. I think people should need to look at themselves in the mirror and realize you've got some insecurities, but worse yet, y'all need to get some therapy. Parker led a celebrated career with 3 championships, 2 MVPs, and finals MVP, defensive player of the year. When I sat down, and I did not like the Diana Taurasi at all, there ain't no way I'm going to go write her in as an all-star player. As much as I did not like anyone on the Lynx because they whooped our ass, she said, I'm not going to put Maya Moore or Sylvia Foles. Fans account for 50% of the all-star vote, while the players account for 25%. Heading into Wednesday's night matchup with Sparks, Clark was averaging 21.2 points a game, 8.2 assists a game, 4 rebounds, 1 steal a game, about 30.8 minutes a game. Clark finished his 2nd overall in fan voting and earned a starting spot thanks to the fans, not fellow players. To tamp down the Clark hype, WME players and former players and media have aimed at the Fever guard, believing she's overhyped, disregarding the phenomenon she followed out of college. Her appeal should be championed, even if the WNBA players don't see it that way. Since Clark entered the WNBA, the WNBA averaged 9,800 fans per game in 2024, a 48% jump from the previous season. The total attendance topped 2.35 million, sellouts skyrocketed from 45 to 154, and the league followed that by setting another record of attendance at 25. She's been a rocket fuel for the league, a spark plug behind the Fever alongside all-stars Boston and Mitchell, and a solid leader in her own right. Clark's most ardent supporters have called for her to switch leagues to really put a squeeze on the WNBA. Without Clark, the WNBA would be back to inventing promotional nights to fill seats. Now, that's number one. Then Gina Wariema makes unfathomable, stupid comments about Caitlin Clark, but the WNBA mean girls will love them. He basically said the same, basically put her like aside. And I think he was jealous because he got his butt whooped by her when she was at Iowa, and she didn't play for him. But the reality is, the pre-Clark CBA expired after last season. The post-Clark CBA rose team salary caps by nearly 6 million. Rowe's maximum salary is from $249,000 to $1.4 million, and the average player's salary roughly quadrupled. Now, he basically said she's not Tiger Woods. Really? She's Tiger Woods to basketball. And there are other stats that are even more mind-boggling. Before Clark entered the league as a rookie in 24, there was one WNBA game in 15 years where they had over a million viewers. That was back in 08 when the Sparks played the Mercury. Since Clark's arrival, there have been at least 59 games with over 1 million viewers. That was during her first season in Indiana. The Fever alone had 21. Now, people show up, people watch, people paid money to see Clark play. These bimbos, these lesbians, these jealous people don't realize how big a commodity this gal is. And I say, if she leaves the WNBA, she's Larry Bird of the WNBA. That's exactly what she is. She's that white girl, like Larry Bird was that white dude that came into the league as like magic. And if she decides to leave the WNBA and go to Europe, I make the claim that she will not only make more money than ever before and kill it and have more sponsors. And over there, they play to win. They don't play jealousy. They want to play to win basketball games. The WNBA will become inefficient. They won't be able to afford the salaries. They will break. They will go bust. They will go bankrupt. And I'd love to see it.
0: Well, they're already busting bankrupt.
21: Well,
0: they've never turned a profit.
21: But this would really be she has them by the pubes. If they have them.
0: The thing is. I read a very interesting article that somebody had put up on X that brought up an interesting point with her. She is so good, and she does, I mean, people forget that not only is she a long-range shooter, her passing game is incredible. Her court vision is I haven't seen many guys over the years that...
21: She could average more points per game if she wanted to.
0: Oh, of course. But the thing is that the coaches don't know what to do. Their own coach doesn't know what to do with her. The other players see someone come in this level, and Pat, there's two ways to respond to that. Like when Tiger Woods took over golf for a while. You either A, give up, or B, raise your game. These women don't want to raise their game. They don't. And they're just being jealous and petty. And the league... For the people in league office have the same problem the players do. They don't like her.
21: They're jealous of her. And I have to tell you something. I honestly believe if she were my daughter or if I were her agent, I would seriously pursue taking her to Europe.
0: I said a year ago, Pat, that if Caitlin Clark put together a barnstorming tour like the Harlem Globetrotters, she and whoever was with her would make a ton of money. They'd make a ton of money. And she wouldn't be taking this beating like she is.
21: No, she could be the Babe. She's the Babe Ruth of women's basketball. She's the exception through. She shoots 90% from the free throw line. I mean, could she play in the NBA? No, she's not big enough. But her 6 feet, being 6 feet tall, she's got peripheral vision. She sees the court. She's cerebral. She's a great basketball player. She's absolutely stunning how she plays the game. You got to admire her. I want her to leave the league so bad, it's unbelievable. Because if she does, the league will fold.
0: I don't know if it'll fold because the NBA has been supporting it all these years.
21: The NBA is going to have to come up with a lot more money.
0: Yeah.
21: And they're not. And I don't know if they're willing to do it.
0: Well, guess what? They probably already agreed to do it. Yeah, Caitlin, if I were her, I'd do something independent.
21: She's turned the Indiana Fever from a losing team into a winning team, a respectable team. And considering how many games she's going to be missing, it's unbelievable. But I really believe that it's criminal what's happening to her.
0: It is.
21: And you know what's funny? Stephen A. Smith once again showed his racial motive because he basically said, you know, she talks a lot of smack. Well, if you listen to this, if you listen to all the ex-NBA players talk about Larry Bird, they said he could talk smack, and they never disrespected him. They just couldn't believe how great he was. She could be the Larry Bird of this league and light it up, and it would be unbelievable. More after this.

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Pat Casal. Welcome back to the Steve Sanchez Show. You know, we just celebrated our 250th anniversary. United States 250th, the story of the world's greatest economy. U.S.

inventions, some of the inventions the United States have created in the last 250 years. The assembly line in Detroit, Henry Ford. Airplane flight, Kitty Hawk, the Wright brothers. The light bulb in Menlo Park, Thomas Edison. Good start. The atomic energy in Los Alamos, New Mexico. The moon landing, Kennedy Space Center. Unbelievable. The cotton gin in Savannah, Georgia. The stock ticker in New York City. Internet, Los Angeles. Refrigeration in Philadelphia. The Phillips screw. The telephone in Boston. How about the personal computer in Albuquerque, New Mexico? Who would think New Mexico would be responsible for two major things? Global positioning system in Los Angeles. The steel plow in Grand Detour, Illinois. How American cities defined a nation. In 1776, American cities weren't much to behold. But as time evolved, the 20 largest cities in 1790 were New York. Well, New York was the one of the largest. But Charleston, South Carolina was right up there. I mean, you had New York City, Philadelphia, Boston, Charleston, South Carolina, Baltimore, Northern Liberties, Pennsylvania, Salem, Mass., Newport, Rhode Island, Providence, Rhode Island, Marblehead, Mass., and Southwark, Pennsylvania. This is in 1790. We have evolved, ladies and gentlemen. Okay? In 1800 to 1850, our populations exploded. It's just amazing. We went from, in 1850, little less than 2 million, to 1900, to about 12 million. It's unbelievable. 1900 to 1950, surging European immigrants continued to swell cities. New York City added more than 1.33 million people between 1900 and 1910. From 1920 to 1950, more than 18% of the U.S. population lived in the top 20 cities. Most ever. Many of the 1950s biggest cities have since slipped to lower rankings. New York City foreign-born population and country of birth by then current boundaries. It was unbelievable. You have to see this. This nation of ours has exploded. In the 1900s, the big cities were Milwaukee, Minneapolis, Chicago, Detroit, St. Louis, New Orleans. Florida's not even a consideration on this map. Louisville, Cincinnati, Detroit, Cleveland, Pittsburgh, Buffalo, Newark. You know, Newark and New York, the streets are pretty much named after one another. It's kind of funny. Baltimore, Washington, D.C., of course. Boston and Providence. These were the main cities. Of course, San Francisco was on there. Los Angeles was unheard of. Actually, Southern California was, really not much. Look how we've evolved in the last 126 years. It's unbelievable. I mean, and if you look at the 20 years from 1880 to 1900, we went from essentially being a half a country to expansion. And it's getting bigger and bigger and bigger. And for people to think that this is not the greatest country in the world, they got to be crazy. They're nuts. And the opportunities to be great exist. Let me tell you something. Think about the names I'm about to, think about this. The Wright brothers, Alexander Hamilton, Martha Stewart, Oprah. We have racism in this country. We're systemic. How did Oprah Winfrey become a billionaire as a TV person? We have skyscrapers, Granville Woods, John D. Rockefeller, the Fulton Steamboat. Golden Gate Bridge, Steve Jobs, Eli Whitney's cotton gin, Warren Buffett. Where can a guy who delivers newspapers become
stock genius and a billionaire in this world. Elon Musk. Elon Musk is awesome. The Edison light bulb. We had Mickey Mouse. The combine harvester. Taylor Swift. Taylor Swift is a chick from Pennsylvania. Little town of PA. But you know what I love about you know, a lot of people don't like her. I like her for one reason. She's a family girl. Loves her family. She's devoted to her family. Great stuff. But the United States of America, it's all about this country. This is a great land. And yet we have so many people running around. Oh, this, it's not really a great country. I listened to this one, I can't think of her name. She's got red hair, reddish hair, you know, dyed red hair. But she's a black gal who says if they gave out reparations, it would mean the United States is admitting to how bad they really are. They've always been bad. And that's not true. And by the way, it's interesting to note that the slaves that were brought into this country, first of all, slaves that were sold to the Spanish and the British were sold by blacks. And at one time, black ownership of slaves in the United States was, it happened. It's real. So are blacks supposed to pay reparations as well when you look at their roots? And this is going back nearly, you know, 160 years. And when you look at this country, Abraham Lincoln freed these slaves. And it's unfortunate, but it was the Democratic Party that held them back. All true. And when you look at the NBA, which is almost 80% black, they're all multi-millionaires. They're living the life of Riley. But yet we're a racist country. What am I missing? I don't get it. We come back, my man, Guy Nora will be joining us. I don't know what to say. My name is Pat Casale. This is the Steve Sanchez Show. We're back after this.

0: 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Well, my friend Guy Nora has answers. 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Visit him on his socials at The Real Guy Nora for new content dropped daily.
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2: Fox News, I'm Ted Lindner. Graham Plattner, the embattled Democratic Senate nominee in Maine, has suspended his campaign amid mounting controversies. Pennsylvania Senator John Fetterman reacting tonight on Fox.
3: Finally, people in Maine have a chance to really vote on someone that's not a total piece of trash.
2: Plattner's exit from the race comes 5 days before a crucial deadline, which if he had missed would have prevented Maine Democrats from replacing him with a new nominee on the general election ballot. In the U.S. military resuming strikes on Iran, President Trump telling reporters aboard Air Force One, America still holds the cards.
4: We've already won militarily. They have very little left, and they want to make a deal so badly. They called a little while ago. They want to make a deal so badly.
2: President Trump calling negotiations with Iran a waste of time. America's listening to Fox News.
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0: Welcome back to another segment of the Steve Sanchez Show. You know, I want to do my best voice from Raiders of the Lost Ark. What shall we talk about? I bring my friend Guy Nohr on. Guy, what shall we talk about? There's no news. There's nothing going on.
1: No, it's a boring world out there.
0: I mean, it's unbelievable, isn't it?
1: Doesn't stop.
0: I mean, I'll tell you though, today, Trump absolutely made me a little bit nervous when he said he's flying back on the old Air Force One because of the fact that they want to kill him.
1: Yeah. Well, you know, first of all, I wasn't the happiest that we had the actual summit in Turkey. Out of all the places, you know, if there's a number of people that are going to, you know, want to cause trouble, it's going to be there. It's a lot closer to Iran, in general. So, yeah, the location bothered me when I heard about it.

0: And somewhere within that autocracy over there, yeah, they have plans to assassinate our president, and it's going to be easier, you know, if he's an hour flight away or 2 hours flight away, for them to send some kind of commando, and who knows what Turkish intelligence, who they're, you know, the Turks play everybody over there, so it's not like they're just a great ally. At least, you know, Germany doesn't play everybody. You know, the Netherlands don't, the UK doesn't, but the Turks do.
1: Yep.
0: So who knows? You know, you send a group, a couple of rogue Turk intelligence types, and we've got a problem. So, yeah, this whole thing, you know, I'm glad he's coming back home.
1: You know, can you let's take this to a different level, Guy? What would happen? What kind of calamity would it lead to? God forbid they attempted or were successful to assassinate President Trump.
0: Well, I don't even want to think about successful. We've had two attempts already, which, as you know, I worry about causing social unrest, if not civil war. So attempts we've had, successful, you know, successful is if it's homegrown, it's going to cause.
1: But no, forget the homegrown. I'm taking it outside our country. Well, imagine if this were to happen outside of the United States.
0: Oh, you know, imagine what happened after 9/11, right? As soon as we find out where they came from, or even if we don't find out where they came from, we'll just go straight for Iran's throat.
1: I said that earlier. That's what I was thinking.
0: Yeah. Yeah, you don't ask questions because we're there already. You don't do that to us. You don't do that to this president. Yeah, it's something you don't want to imagine because the consequences would be dire. You know, you'd have if anything is going to rally 70% of us, it's going to be something like that.
1: And the thing that's scary is there's so many idiots out there, like when Charlie Kirk got assassinated, that would act stupid, which I believe would, like you said earlier, could lead to civil unrest in our nation. Yeah. But moving forward, I think it would actually, I really think it would bring our country together in one respect, but we would definitely lower the boom on... I think we would crush Iran, and also potentially the nations over there that are enemies.
0: Yes, I think that there would be an emotional response by a giant who just got kicked by a normal person. It's just, you know, who just got hurt by a normal person. I don't think any kind of rational thinking is gonna prevail in that circumstance, because everybody's at edge anyway, and we've been at war with them over there already. So yeah, I agree with you. I think it would be very, very serious repercussions, and honestly. But whether the Iranians did it or not, they're going to be the first ones to find out the wrath of, you know, the giant.
1: So we'll change the tone on this now. How proud were you over the last week celebrating the United States' 250th birthday?
0: You know, it's still the greatest nation. It's still the greatest place for someone like me whose parents emigrated and got to live the American dream. The World Cup only showed us how impressed the rest of the world is by our country, by just listening to the hundreds of thousands of people that came to watch their football team, soccer teams play, and in the process fell in love with barbecue, Buc-ee's, In-N-Out, you name it. You know, I mean, they went to road.

0: studios. There couldn't have been a better time for us to celebrate our 250th than when somebody on the outside comes in and says, God, I never knew you guys had such an amazing place.
1: That was amazing. How about the fact that they went crazy for ranch dressing?
0: Yeah, I know. Buy stock in Hidden Valley.
1: Is that unbelievable?
0: But it was everything, Patrick. It was just people didn't know what to think coming from overseas. Of course, we're proud. Most of us are proud. Most of us love to see the flag. And they come from overseas. They've already read, you read the newspaper. You're not quite sure what's going on. And then you end up meeting real Americans in their habitats. And they're the nicest. I mean, I've experienced it. They're the nicest, most welcoming people in a place of, we don't realize how well we have, how good we have it.
1: Oh.
0: Everything is in excess. You go buy a steak, you got a huge steak. You want to go get a coffee, you get a Starbucks large, and of course refills. They had never heard of refills. They had never heard of going to a restaurant and having your salsa and
1: chips,
0: nachos, refilled all the time for free. So I mean, again, I'm focusing on the outsiders looking in, but us are as insiders, we look back and we look at, I mean, I came back when it was the bicentennial. So I've got 50 years to watch this amazing place, in my opinion, only got better and better. And for me personally, be an incredible experience.
1: I couldn't agree with you more. Hold on. We're going to hold that thought. We're going to go to a quick break. We come back. I want to talk more about that. I want you to give more of the experience and talk more about how they were brainwashed before they came here. Because a lot of these people were saying they were told by their nation that the U.S. sucks. And they found out different. My name is Pat Casale. We have Guy Nora. This is the Steve Sanchez Show. We're back after this.

0: Securing America.
1: The Army announced Tuesday it's replacing its long-standing height and weight tables, which measure soldiers' physical health, with a new waist-to-height ratio tool aimed at more accurately monitoring individual health and readiness among the troops. Sergeant Major Edgar Monsanto quoted in a release saying, quote, "We are adopting new metrics to ensure our soldiers are healthy and physically fit to fight and win." The new policy will see soldiers undergo the assessment twice a year. Their waist measurement will be divided by the individual's height in inches, and the ensuing ratio will determine if the soldier meets the adopted standards. Those who don't will be placed in the Army Body Composition Program until necessary changes are made. War Secretary Pete Hegseth has been critical of troop fitness, saying in a speech last year that, quote, "It's tiring to look out at combat formations, or really any formation, and see fat troops." Kevin Uretsky, Fox News.
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10: Well, we're ready to wrap up the show here at Las Vegas, the Steve Sanchez Show, and we have Guy Nora. Guy, I gave you time to think about it. What do you think? What I said when I left, when we broke off the show, about the United States and, you know, everything.
11: I think when we, you know, when we stop and look at, again, from my perspective, the last 50 years, and you look at the innovations that have occurred, always starting here, whether it was, I mean, I was lucky I was a venture capitalist. I got to see it live, whether it was the internet. I mean, Pat, 50 years ago when I got here, there was an internet, right? We barely had cell phones. We, you know, everybody had a landline. You look at the innovations and the R&D that has occurred in this country, led by this country, led by us as a nation, and now adopted by the whole world. My gosh, you know, what a place to be on your 250th anniversary as a country, you know, the leader in medicine as far as developing pharmaceuticals, the leader in social media, the leader in you know, we're fighting our way through AI, but even then, you know, it's just, it's almost, you know, you and I talk about this all the time. It's almost despite ourselves, right?
10: Right.
11: People like us love this place. There are a lot of people here who don't. And despite them, here we are as powerful. You remember, again, I remember when, oh my God, Japan's going to take over. Oh, gee, United States, oh, we're done. We're finished. Okay, that was a nice little threat. Nothing happened. Oh, now it's Korea. They're going to take over. That's it. We're done. You know, oh, you know, and even China. You know, how long have we heard about, you know, it's over, we're the last ones, we can't do it. We're still standing. Huge adversary, huge challenge, no question. But how many people do you see wanting to emigrate to China? Do they get 12 million who want to cross their borders? Absolutely not.
10: But what's your take? But what, you know, if my, you know, I'm not afraid of those countries as much as I'm afraid of the radical Islamic terrorists that want to enter our country and take our country over and Sharia law. What about you?
11: Oh, that's, you know, and now, you know, obviously we're, this is close to home in so many ways. I've always, you know, thought that our constitution and Sharia law are not compatible. People have to choose. Okay? People who come here that happen to be from Islamic backgrounds, they need to choose between Sharia law and their new constitution. And we as Americans who have our constitution need to choose if we're going to allow a parallel system to exist in our country. And this is becoming more, you know, when the numbers are small, it doesn't matter. But when you have a mayor of New York, and you have Dearborn, Michigan, and you have Minnesota, we got, people have to stop paying attention on both sides, right? You know,
10: and that's what scares me.
11: Don't impose this on us, and we're not gonna, you know, just accept where you're coming, because this is not like anywhere else in the world.
10: Yeah, I'm gonna tell you, that's my biggest concern. That's what has me a little bit terrified.
11: Having been there, it's, I'm aware of it, but I don't think we're going to wake up. We're waking up, and we're going to wake up some more with the rhetoric that we're hearing from the other side. I don't know if you saw this the other day, but some social media, person, Muslim goes, you know, get rid of your dogs, have children. You know, dogs are haram, which means dogs are bad. And I remember I this was on social media. I texted back and said, do not take on Americans and their dogs. You're going to lose.
10: Hell, you're right about that.
11: Fido over Farid any day.
10: What terrifies me the most is the ignorance of the people, but more so when I saw those three people get elected in New York City, they were on stage. It was the idiots that were behind them. They're all youngsters, and how they've been brainwashed in colleges. And I can't believe we've allowed these colleges to brainwash our youth.
11: We have, and that's almost a whole show, right? So what happens is our colleges have created this hierarchy of the oppressed, if you like. And for some reason, the biggest oppressors in the world, which is the religion of Islam, Islamists, are the ones somehow who these kids have been taught are oppressed. And consequently, they vote for what they perceive as to be the oppressed, when in fact, all they have to do is open their eyes and look at any... Do you know, Pat, there are no churches in Saudi Arabia. Yeah, you're not going to hear a bell ring on Easter Sunday.
10: I didn't know that.
11: Just to give you an example. Absolutely none. And some of the other countries, they keep a low profile, don't ring the church bell, and plus you're a second and third class citizen anyway. So, but again, these kids have been taught, you know, from probably high school on, that there's a oppressor hierarchy, and for some reason, if you're a Muslim, you're oppressed, and that's, you know, we just need to educate. It's about education. We just need people to realize that I'll tell you right now, if you happen to be gay and you go to Gaza, they're going to throw you off of a high building.
10: Well, you know, during the soccer tournament up in San Francisco, Egypt played Iran, and they were not happy about the rainbow flag. And they voiced that, and they voiced their opinion about that.
11: They sure did. And, you know, there was a cruise ship, LGBT cruise ship, that was going to try to stop in Turkey. And they said, no way. That's not, you know, Turkey's supposed to be moderate. So this whole world, this whole New York City, you know, young kids that are just voting the wrong way, at some point they've got to wake up. Because, by the way, they'll be the first ones.
10: Absolutely.
11: You know, you and I, they're not coming after us because we got our Second Amendment and we know what we're doing and we're already concerned. But if you're sitting right there amongst them, you're the first one to go.
10: And Gee, God forbid they ever take away our First Amendment rights and our Second Amendment rights, because if they get a control of our guns and they get control of our ability of that freedom of speech and freedom of religion, this country will never be the same. I don't know.
11: That's why the Constitution is not compatible with Sharia law, period.
10: I'm not a
11: scholar in either one of them, but I can tell you, I've been there, I've lived it. It's not compatible.
10: Well, I only hope more people wake up and smell the coffee. I think this is going to be an interesting midterms, although we talked about how a lot of these Republicans that are lame duck are probably not going to be in there voting when they need to do their job. But God willing, this will be a good midterm, and God willing, our president gets home safely. What do you think? And then we got to wrap it up.
11: Well, first and foremost, we pray for our president to get home safely. Second, I think from now until Election Day, and I'll probably have the honor of being with you on that day, I think we've just got to get our people to go out there and vote. They just can't sit on their hands because we won the last time. Absolutely not. This is existential.
10: Amen. Thank you. That was Gee Norr. I'm Pat Cassell. God bless. Ciao for now. We'll see you in the future.
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15: Ending his campaign. I'm Lisa Lacera, Fox News. Maine Democratic Senate hopeful Graham Plattner says he will withdraw from the race after a former girlfriend accused him of rape. In an 11-minute video posted to social media, Plattner denied the allegations and thanked his supporters.
16: I'm immensely proud of what we have built, and I have the utmost faith that we will continue to build. And we will continue to move towards a better future.
15: And Plattner said the process to replace him needs to be open, transparent, and democratic, and reflect the will and wishes of his supporters. Maine is considered a key state for control of the Senate. Democrats are hoping to defeat longtime Republican incumbent Susan Collins. Pennsylvania Democratic Senator John Fetterman called Plattner a piece of trash.
17: It's like he gave that weird long speech. It's like, no one wants you anymore. I'm like, bro, you are an accused rapist. You know, no one wants your endorsement. No one cares what you think.
15: Maine Democrats have said they will hold a convention to determine who will replace Plattner. President Trump says tonight's strikes on targets in Iran were in retaliation for its launching attacks on civilian ships in the Strait of Hormuz yesterday. He says U.S. forces are in control.
18: We've already won militarily. They have very little. They have very little left, and they want to make a deal so badly. They called a little while ago. They want to make a deal so badly. I just don't know if they're worthy of making a deal. I don't know that they're going to honor the deal. That's the problem.
15: Iran's Revolutionary Guard claims it attacked two U.S. bases in Kuwait and two in Bahrain tonight. The president heading back to Washington after a two-day NATO summit in Turkey, where Secretary General Mark Rutte announced European allies and Canada would pay almost $300 billion more on defense. 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

D-O-C-D-A-L-I. So you'll see this headline saying cancer cases worldwide are about to explode, where we are going to have a huge number of cancer cases. And I know people are saying, well, what happened? Who got exposed to what? Who nuked who? There's this global review looking at what's going on overall. They definitely find inequities as it pertains to access with lower income countries, countries that don't have as much ability to diagnose, access to MRIs and CAT scans, etc. And according to the World Health Organization, they say one in five will develop cancer. Now, that's an interesting statistic because I learned in medical school, don't freak out. I learned in medical school, one in two will get some form of cancer. Now, here's a caveat. Calm down. Calm down. I know. That can include benign tumors like lipomas and things like that. That can include benign or little skin, atypical skin or like some basal cell. So the propensity for us to have cells that go rogue is high. But what they're looking at is breast cancer, colon cancer, lung cancer. People still smoke. People aren't doing routine screening. Pediatric cancers not getting picked up as quickly as they need to be. They say in the low and lower middle income countries, between 9 and 54% of the World Health Organization's top 20 priority cancer drugs are available, compared with getting access to cancer drugs in the higher income countries, 68 to 94%. In 23 countries, there are absolutely no radiation facilities. Now, they say diagnosis rates were lower in the sub-Saharan Africa than in wealthier regions, but deaths from cancer were disproportionately high. Meaning people aren't getting diagnosed in sub-Saharan Africa, but they're getting diagnosed more in wealthier regions. And hence, when they're diagnosed, they can hopefully stave off death. They say 2/3 of countries do not cover cancer in universal health coverage packages. I know America keeps saying, well, we need to have a universal health care. We need to. It doesn't mean it's difficult to do because there's not enough money. And so countries that even have universal health coverage, it doesn't mean they're getting the full cancer coverage. They say a global survey of patients and their families found widespread financial hardship, mental health challenges, and strain on caregivers. Additionally, with this is we have moved more towards telemedicine. Telemedicine is fantastic to increase access and to get somebody to be able to talk to a doctor like they could talk to me on Christmas. I mean, it's phenomenal in terms of that. You know, having doctors that'll work on Christmas and Thanksgiving and Halloween and Mother's Day and being able to access a medical provider. On the other end, people are using telemedicine as their whole medical care. And I've been telling you this, you know, not only in, you know, across the globe are we going to see more cancer cases, but in America, we are already seeing higher cervical cancer cases. They say we're seeing a jump in stage 3 cervical cancer. Why? Because people aren't going in for their pap smears like they used to. We're hearing of people die of aggressive prostate cancer. We're hearing this more and more. Prostate cancer, we're supposed to be able to pick up pretty early on. But our attitude towards cancer is changing because of funds, because of access, because of Obamacare, and because people don't want to go to the doctor. Once they hear, you know what, it's a discussion between you and your doctor if you want to check for prostate cancer, that infers to people that might not understand the gravity of the situation that, well, prostate cancer isn't a big worry. It's not a big concern. Yes, it is. Because we're seeing people die of it or get aggressive prostate cancer. How Joe Biden has stage 4 prostate cancer is beyond me if he was supposed to be getting routine physicals. Well, it's because we've started to age out a lot of our screening, saying, well, if you're of a certain age, you're going to die of something else before the cancer. Well, tell that to Joe Biden. Tell that to Jeremy Clarkson. I mean, we can't ignore where, as a whole, what the trend is. It's all about saving money. And so I really fear whether it's the powers that be, whether it's the extinctionism new movement, whether it's AI,
that there's going to be this push to, well, you know, if somebody has cancer, survival of the fittest, and it'll leave resources for the younger, vibrant people. No, that's not how we do things. Because we want to save our grandparents. We want to have great grandmas and great grandfathers. We want to have our kids grow and beat out the cancer. This is what we want to do. We've stopped smoking. We've really cut back on smoking. So you would think cancer cases would be going down. They're not, because people aren't going to the doctor, or they can't afford to go to the doctor, or they don't have access. So what do? Well, we need to come up with cheaper ways to screen for cervical cancer. You know, interestingly, or cancers with cervical cancer, for example, one thing some of the lower income countries are doing is you could put vinegar on the cervix and it'll show where there might be changes in the cervix that could be cancerous. Very easy, simple test, cheap. But again, you got to go in and get checked out. Pap smears aren't supposed to be that expensive. Hopefully we could have at-home dermoscopes or scopes that could say, you know what, I think that mole or that skin lesion is atypical. At-home colon cancer tests, we're getting there. But unfortunately, if you're at higher risk, it could still miss. And so colonoscopies are still the gold standard. Same thing with mammograms, still the gold standard getting mammograms done for breast cancer. However, are we, you know, getting better at coming up with a blood test that could pick up cancer early? If we could pick up cancer early, it will be cheaper than taking care of somebody who has a farther along stage cancer. So there's an argument for those individuals that want to save resources and want to save money to let's find the cancer or see who's at risk and start interventions. But it's got to be something that's accessible all across the board. 1-877-DOCDOLLY. Don't go away.

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Big thanks to Talk Media Network for making the show happen. Big thanks to Daniel, our producer. And big thanks to y'all for tuning in. We really do appreciate it. 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So last week, we were told that Plattner's numbers were starting to drop. Graham Plattner in Maine. And he, between the Nazi tattoo, between his porta potty antics, his sexting scandals, the sexual assault claims, him ridiculing pretty disgustingly Purple Heart veterans and war heroes. This is the best candidate the Democrats could come up with. But we've kept scratching our head going, why are the Democrats still supporting him? Bernie Sanders, Chuck Schumer, Elizabeth Warren, everybody was supporting him. And then finally, I guess, once they saw that, wait a second, he might not win and beat Susan Collins, when another sexual allegation came out from a former girlfriend who said that he forced himself on her and it was rape by definition. Now, all of a sudden, you hear the Democrats ask for him to leave. And he posted a video a couple days ago, which we spoke about, where he said that they are taking a pause to reevaluate and, what he wants to do with this campaign. And I guess they have only five more days to, there's five more days for him to leave. And them being able to put a new candidate. And now it's a mess because, again, here we are again with the Democrats coming up with candidates or double downing on candidates that a really good vetting process is the primary. But somehow Janet Mills left the primary. Graham Plattner ran unopposed. And people didn't feel like it was worth the money, it was worth the time, it was worth the, and it's a shame because if they did have a very successful primary, then the person who came in second could then now run. But instead, it was, we're just going to put all our money and time on Graham Plattner. Because from a national level, Democrats have a lot of races to fight and win. So they probably thought this was easy, easy money. And it was going to be an easy win. And I guess last week, a Fox poll had Susan Collins beating Graham Plattner 50-47 in a poll. That started to make the Nazis nervous, as if the Nazi tattoo shouldn't have already been a red flag, or the sexual assault, or the ripping on veterans. I mean, what are they trying to do? Alleged violence against women. The Democrats say we take every complaint seriously. Well, apparently they were ripping on his previous accusers. So here you are now with a candidate that really needs to leave. We're being told by USA Today that he's not leaving quietly, if he is leaving. They say that his campaign is sparring with state Democrats who are accusing him of trying to unfairly influence the candidate swap process. According to USA Today, Devin Murphy Anderson, the executive director of the Maine Democratic Party, said yesterday that the Plattner campaign repeatedly reached out to the organization in an attempt to put their thumb on the scale. The statewide party may consider a range of options if Plattner drops out, from a caucus to an internal election, pop-up convention, or more informal internal deliberations. So here they are 4 months out, less than 4 months. And very similarly to with what happened with Joe Biden, they're scrambling. Now the Democrats scrambled and said, well, we'll just have our current vice president run, Kamala Harris. Not good. That failed for them. So they don't want to pick a candidate that's going to lose, especially since they really, really need Susan Collins' seat. Susan Collins is not the most conservative Republican, but she does sometimes caucus with Republicans, and they want that seat. So if the Plattner campaign is, as they say, putting the thumb on the scale, that's, this Plattner guy, he might say, you know what? I'm already screwed politically. I'm going to just keep running.
I don't care about the accusations. I'm still going to run. He probably won't, though, even though this guy is a real nut job, because now that Bernie Sanders and everybody is starting to say he should drop out, he's not going to have Bernie Sanders come and promote him and support him. He's not going to now have, because now he's toxic. And so he's not going to get the help, but he might be so disgusted with the Democratic Party, like Biden was, that he might say, screw you guys. Fine. If it's not me, it's nobody. So from what I understand, Platter's team is not very, very nice. In fact, I think they doubled down on one of his first accusers, who now, with everything else coming out, they still tried to smear. The one that was, I think, interviewed by the New York Times, allegedly. It shouldn't be like this. The problem is I want us as America to move to our future elections as, get a person with some common sense, get a person with some experience, get a person that represents all of us, whether they're Democrat or Republican, and get them into Congress. When you have somebody that's anti-women, where they say, well, women need to take responsibility for some of the rapes, really? Or anti-Purple Heart veterans, you're isolating. Now, I would be a horrible Democrat and a horrible Republican because I would want to appeal to everybody. If you're an American, I would want to appeal to the average American. And what's happening is, there has to be this anti, I understand Trump's calling Democrats Democrats, right? And anti, because it's all about the media and he's very media savvy. I wouldn't be. I wouldn't go for that because I want Democrats voting for me if I'm running Republican, and I would want Republicans voting for me if I was running Democrat. And so what I would be doing is I would be platforming for secure border, strong economy, smart health care, not Obamacare, protection of girls in sports, LGBTQ rights in terms of marriage and health insurance. I would protect the life of the baby, but have abortion decisions and choices private with the mom and the doctor. So it's not, they aren't, being thrown around this whole political back and forth. I wouldn't have taxpayers pay for abortions. I would have, we would concentrate it back more to being, again, a medical, a private medical procedure between the mom, the doctor, and the father of the baby. I would, and so, keep the government out of it. So whether that's Democrat or Republican, I don't know. I don't care. But you want to appeal to America as a whole. Americans want public safety. Americans want a strong economy. Americans want, they don't want to be, they don't want to hear that their candidate doesn't like them because they got shot while on tour of duty. They don't want to hear that they are at fault for their assault. Really? Any of us who have been assaulted, including myself, that's disgusting. Do some women do stupid? And could they accidentally be putting themselves in very precarious positions? Yeah. But that doesn't mean the actual rape or assault is their fault. It means they have to remember that they're being hunted, that there's predators. Same thing with kids. Would you blame the kid for getting abducted and kidnapped and trafficked? No. Grant Platter's an absolute idiot. I don't understand how the Democrats could have even supported him from the beginning. The fact that the Democrats supported him with the Nazi tattoo already shows you where the Democrats are going. It's disgusting. So I do believe that Grant Platter will leave, because if he's not getting any funding, if nobody's going to help him fundraise, he can't then do the commercials, do the ads. He has to play defense, and he's a crappy candidate, and the Democrats are embarrassed. I don't know why they doubled down. Address these problems early on. And it's interesting because some people are comparing Grant Platter to Trump. Really? Trump has a Nazi tattoo. Trump is making fun of Purple Heart veterans. Trump is, he makes fun of people. But he's not disenfranchising the military. He's not telling women they're at fault for getting raped. This is ridiculous. So it'll be interesting to see what happens in Maine.
But lessons should be learned. See, my issue is I want the Democrats to learn lessons. I want Republicans to learn lessons to improve and be better. And it looks like the Democrats didn't learn a gosh darn thing with the whole Biden debacle. I understand loyalty. That's very, very nice. But then you could say, look, we'll give Joe Biden a role. You didn't have to make him president in 2020, which was a complete cluster. 1-877-DocDolly. Don't go away.

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2: Fox News, I'm Sue Guzman. Facing increasing pressure from within the Democratic Party to bow out, Maine Senate candidate Graham Plattner has suspended his campaign.
3: We believe that for the movement to continue, it can't be me.
2: The announcement made on X, he denies allegations by an ex-girlfriend who said he raped her. The Maine Democratic Party must now choose a replacement. After declaring the time for talk is over, President Trump ordering a second night of strikes against Iran.
4: Every time they hit us, we're going to hit them 20. And we did it last night. They did a little something today, but it was really retribution for last night. They hit actually three boats, not two.
2: U.S. military now says it has ended the latest round of airstrikes after hitting 90 targets. 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

on Dr. Dolly, the show. 1-877-DOCTORDALLY, 1-877-DOCTALLY. Big thanks to Talk Media Network for making the show happen. Big thanks to Daniel, our producer. Big thanks to y'all for tuning in. We really do appreciate it. Don't forget to follow us on Twitter at Dr. Dahlia, Dr. spelled out. Instagram at Dr. Dahlia. I'm on Instagram too. I forgot about that. Facebook, YouTube. Click like and subscribe. And listen. Just listen to the show. All right, here we are. And I appreciate you guys listening. So I went grocery shopping yesterday. I try to go grocery shopping no more than once or twice a week. I love leftovers, but the family doesn't. And so, you know, if I cook something for the next few days, I don't know if anybody's going to eat it. They'll be like, okay, well, let's go to Roberto's, right? Or Rubio's, or it's Taco Tuesday. I got to remember, don't cook anything on Taco Tuesday because I like Taco Tuesday. But I go grocery shopping and I get some ground beef. I get some chicken. I get some squash, butternut squash. I get some asparagus. I could cook, although my husband cooks better and he likes to cook. So sometimes I let him do it if I'm busy seeing patients online. But if not, I like to cook. I already had cheese and rice in case I want to do an arroz con pollo because that's like my favorite dish. Chicken, rice, and cheese. I could eat that all day long. But I already had cheese at home. I got some ice cream. I really don't like to buy ice cream and buy a lot of sweets, but it was hot. And I was like, oh, heck with this. I want some carbs. So I bought some ice cream. I bought some cherries. I got, two small boxes of cereal, and I know we're not supposed to be drinking this, but, because, the kids are doing a road trip and he's doing a road trip, rather than them spending $4 for a cup of Diet Coke, I got some soda. And, the soda deal was buy three, get three free. So, and for one of those 24, is it 24 or 12? One of those 12 packs for $11.99, you're like, okay, you know what? That's still cheaper. I'll get some. And hopefully that lasts the rest of the summer. Don't be drinking Diet Coke. I got out of that grocery store for $147. And I did get a little sushi. I wanted sushi for lunch, so I got a roll of sushi, which was $8.99. And then I got some chicken salad. The sushi was good. I already threw it out. I'm going to show you what that is. But $147. Though, so is that going to feed the family for a week? No, it could. I know how to get that to feed the family for a week. You know, we already had milk. We already had some cheese. We have fruit. We have the vegetables. I could make it work. But no, it's probably only going to last a day or two. And groceries have been ridiculously high. Eggs have gone down. I noticed the beef has gone down. Beef has gone down a little bit. The chicken is getting cheaper. Because remember, chicken got really expensive a couple years ago because of avian flu. Milk is, it goes up and down. We don't drink a lot of milk. We don't eat a lot of dairy. But, you know, I'm getting to that age where I got to worry about osteoporosis. So, yeah, I'm taking in some more milk. But it's still more expensive. Yeah, I can't stand walking into a grocery store and not leaving, you know, without spending $100-$150. And I feel like I got to come back in 2-3 days. And I didn't buy waters. Actually, that if I bought waters, that probably would have even been more expensive, but we already got waters previously. So Walmart, Sam's Club, I believe Target, some big retailers are saying that they're going to be dropping the prices. Trump said he asked them to. So that was really, really nice. So we didn't hear about, a couple days ago, we heard that they were dropping prices. Nobody mentioned Trump, but Trump said that he's the one that asked them to lower prices in the summer because of the bump in prices. Inflation is not as bad as it used to be, but we still have inflation. So some of the price changes is they're going to drop Coca-Cola products from $9.97 to the 24 pack from $14.97 to $9.97. We really should not be drinking diet soda. So soda

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1: Why? I mean, we don't have a soda shortage, but that's gotten really ridiculously expensive. And so people have then cut back on drinking. Good. Don't drink the stuff. It's, you really shouldn't be drinking soda. But that's where it is. In terms of corn on the cob, those went down to 25 cents a cob from 68 cents. Cherries dropped to $5.63 from $11.18. 1 pound of ground beef rolls, those big, I don't really like getting my ground beef that way, but they say it's fresh, 73% fat ground beef rolls were reduced, or less fat, $5.94 from $6.74. So they've lowered ground beef, they've lowered soda, etc. So Julie Barber, Executive Vice President of Walmart, said customers count on Walmart to deliver the value they need every day, and summer is no exception. So interestingly, with and remember, Mark, chicken wings and hot dogs, all of those go down. I wish the healthy food, I wish we'd see a lot more of the fruits and vegetables and the whole grains drop. But in terms of the cookout food, which a lot of people want, a lot of people get because they're trying to cook and save money, yeah, they're dropping the prices. I'll take it. Walmart has especially always been ahead of the curve. Walmart's marketing team is smart. They see what's coming. Remember when they started to, gosh, this was in the early teens, where they said they're going to pay everybody at minimum $10 an hour. And then they were, okay, we're going to do $12 an hour. And everybody's like, wow, Walmart's paying everybody more. Well, it's because the states were already passing higher minimum wages in California, Seattle, Washington. So Walmart already saw the writing on the wall. So they're like, well, we'll make that announcement so we get the press. They're very smart about that. They see what's going to happen. So they jump the gun. They do it first. And they get a whole bunch of free marketing, which kind of counteracts the extra expense. So they probably saw that Trump was going to say, guys, you know, you don't need to be charging that much for eggs. Eggs are cheaper now. You don't need to be charging this. Drop the prices. And Trump said he this is at his behest, where he already asked them. So now they're getting the publicity. People are like, all right, great. Food is going to be cheaper there. They're going to go there. I think it's good. It's a win-win. You bring down the prices. You increase demand. As long as you have good supply, I'm a fan. But there's ways to eat cheaper. And we just don't do it like we should. You know, and I really, really think we need to go back to the Jesus plate. Or if you look at the Last Supper, if you look at what happened in biblical times, their plate size were not big platters like you get at the circus buffet. They're like a saucer. And it's interesting because whenever I eat at my house, I reach for the saucers. So I don't put that much food on my plate. So one is portion control. You know, if you're going to eat a piece of meatloaf, you don't have to have a half a meatloaf. You can have a slice. Slice of meatloaf is plenty of meat. You're getting plenty of vitamin B, getting plenty of amino acids with just one slice. You don't need to have tons of it. An apple, a celery stalk, a corn on the cob, a burger. You know, do sliders instead of big, huge burgers. Now, I understand you need more bread, but, you know, having two little small burgers make you feel like you're having one big, you know, greasy burger. There's ways. We got to start manipulating ourselves because we have been manipulated by TV, by these cheesy pizza commercials, by we got the meat, by all this stuff. We got manipulated because I watch a lot of sports. So sports, I mean, it is just a lollapalooza of food commercials and just indulgence and all that. You don't have to buy alcohol. You really want to cheapen up your meal, make it less expensive. Don't drink alcohol with it. Drink water. You know, it's interesting. We used to cook putting corn flakes or something. You know, if you don't have enough beef for your meatloaf, you could fill it up with egg or corn.

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0: And we're back on the Dr. Dolly Show, 1-877-DOCDOLLY, 1-877-DOCDALI. So should you scratch your itch? Is that good for you or bad for you? Well, depends. Why do we scratch? Why do we itch? If it wasn't an evolutionary advantage, why would your body do that? Well, I look at it as the reason why you itch is because you don't know what's going on with your tippy toes, your ankles, your inner knee, or you're just going about your day. When the body wants to alert you that something is going on, it gives you an itch. Now, is it from a mosquito bite? Is it from chicken pox? Is it from, I don't know, a sore? And so we always tell people not to itch. And overall, there's ways, much healthier ways to deal with your itching. Itching can cause more problems than not. But itching, there's a reason for the itching. So let's say you get a splinter, or let's say you have you got something in your body that's starting to abscess up. Your body sometimes is making you itch because it's trying to have you get that out. We don't want you touching abscesses or pimples or things like that, but that's the body's way of trying to get it out. If the body's trying to push it out, like what you see with acne and abscesses and things like that, what happens is if there's something foreign, a bacteria or something, your body walls it off, starts to fight it, it makes the pus, and then your body tries to push it out into the world. And which is why we want you to wash your face and not get stuff in there. We don't want you to pick anything, but your body, you know, I know some people want to speed up the process, but let the body do what it has to do, you know, and unless, of course, you have an abscess that needs to be drained, then let us doctors and medical professionals do what we have to do. But itching reminds us that there's something that happened to us. We got bit by a tick. We got bit by a mosquito. You never feel the mosquito when it's on you because they, or a tick that's on you because they blow a anesthetic, a local anesthetic, so then they could feed without the host knowing. Then they leave, or they may stay embedded like a tick. And then you notice it later when the anesthetic wears off and you're like, what the heck is this? But you keep hearing doctors say, stop scratching your itches. Like, for example, like with the mosquito bite, Fox News is talking about mosquito bites. What I recommend for a mosquito bite is I don't like ice directly onto the skin, but cool compresses stop the itch. If you put cool compresses, it doesn't itch. Sometimes a little steroid cream helps. Calamine lotion or Caladril might help if you don't have any contraindications or allergies to it. But if you do scratch, that could cause more inflammation. Why are you itching? Well, you got the histamine release. You got blood trying to flow and fight off whatever got injected from the mosquito bite or from the tick bite or whatever. And so the body is trying to fight and do what it needs to do. So it getting red, it getting inflamed is a part of the healing process. but you could exacerbate it, interfere with it, and make it worse the more you scratch. If you break the skin, now the body has to also deal with possible infection from you breaking the skin. So interestingly, there was a study looking at itching, scratching, and inflammation from the University of Pittsburgh. And professor of dermatology and immunology, Daniel Kapton, applied an allergen to the ears of mice to trigger an allergic contact dermatitis, or an

eczema-like inflammatory skin condition. And the mice developed a type of skin reaction like you would get with poison ivy or nickel allergy or, let's say, a skin product. And what they wanted to do is look at the difference between, you know, what the process was between the itching and the scratching and the inflammation. And one group of mice was designated as normal, while another group was genetically modified to lack the itch-sensing neuron. A set of mice was allowed to scratch freely, do whatever you need to. The other couldn't scratch. And they were given one of those Elizabethan-style collars. You know how, like, when a dog gets his spayed or neutered, they got to wear the collar, and they're all embarrassed by that because the collar, they can't then lick or scratch or chew up their surgical site. And the researchers found that scratching activated mast cells as part of the body's alarm system, that the scratching would activate more mast cells. Mast cells release histamine and other inflammatory chemicals that cause itching. Sometimes they activate when they shouldn't, and then you could get more of an allergic reaction. Now, the researchers found that the mice that scratch freely release more substance P, a signaling molecule that activated more mast cells, causing increased inflammation and a prolonged itch-scratch cycle. So I notice when I get bit by a mosquito, if I don't itch it, it heals faster. Now, I have a mosquito bite right now on my anterior right ankle. For some reason, Vegas is getting mosquitoes. We don't have a lot of water, but somehow we've been attracting mosquitoes. And I have a very itchy one right now on my ankle, and I want to scratch it. And the more I think about it, so I try not to. So I'm going to put some cold water. I'm going to run some cold water on it. But it's interesting because you think the scratching will satisfy that itch. But you're still the one that could scratch my itch. You know, you think that it's going to satisfy that, but it doesn't. It could actually make it worse. Plus, it could activate more of an allergic response. So what I recommend is, one, try not to get bit. Yeah, I mean, that's kind of key. But two, if you are itching, you know, and you don't have a bite, get yourself checked out. There's a lot of different things that can cause itching. Xerosis or dry skin. Sometimes if you bathe a lot or changes in weather, if you have eczema, contact dermatitis, psoriasis, for some people they might itch. If you have a lot of itching all of a sudden, that could be scabies or lice. You could have picked up a pathogen. Sometimes you itch because you have a bacterial infection or like chickenpox, a virus. But when people say I'm itching all the time, so I think I have scabies. I tell them, okay, get checked out. Because one, if you do have scabies, you're going to want to clean the house. You're going to want to warn others, get plenty of medication. But if it's not scabies and you feel like you're itching all over, that could be liver disease. There could be an issue with your bile. Hepatitis C could cause generalized itching. Sometimes chronic itching could be from kidney disease because of uremia that was allowed to increase in concentration. Because your kidneys aren't working well. Thyroid issues, endocrine disorders, anemia, Hodgkin's, lymphomas. So if you're itchy, we want to make sure that that's not, you know, a cancer, like a cutaneous T-cell lymphoma. When I was pregnant, with one of my pregnancies, I got very itchy. I got pups. Pups is pruritic urticarial papules and plaques of pregnancy. And pups is where you just scratch and itch. And that sucked. I was scratching my feet so much that they were starting to bleed. And I was like in my ninth month of pregnancy, I was working ER and I was like, okay, I got to stop this. It was just too much. Menopause could also make you itch, but also neuropathy. Remember we had a patient, I didn't have a patient, but there was a case study of anal restless syndrome where a man got COVID and it resulted in anal itching because it caused a neuropathy. So sometimes neurological issues can make you itch. If you had shingles and the rash resolved, but you still have the neuropathy or the neuralgia, that can make you itch. Multiple sclerosis, strokes, psychologically. When somebody's talking about, like right now, talking about the itch, I'm now thinking about my ankle. When I wasn't talking about, and I was talking about Graham Plattner, I was probably getting headaches and other sorts of pain and acid reflux, but I wasn't thinking of my itching. We itch, we scratch. These are things that happen. You know, very rarely your body needs to do that because it needs to notify you of what's going on. But most importantly is to get that checked out.
ticks and tick-borne disease is kind of concerning, as well as mosquitoes. And so you want to avoid having your skin exposed. Maybe use long pants, socks, tape. Do what you have to avoid them touching your skin. 1-877-DOCTOLLY. Don't go away.

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4: I'm Sue Guzman, Fox News. Embattled Democratic Maine U.S. Senate candidate Graham Plattner exits the race following a new sexual assault allegation. Details from Fox's Kristen Goodwin.
5: Graham Plattner revealing in a video on X, he's suspending his Maine Senate bid.
6: We believe that for the movement to continue, it can't be made.
5: The 41-year-old oyster farmer and Marine veteran secured the Democratic nomination to take on incumbent GOP Senator Susan Collins, but he's faced a string of controversies, including an accusation from a former girlfriend that he sexually assaulted her, which he denies.
6: I have faced some very serious allegations, and I just want to make it clear, this is all false.
5: Stressing the decision to leave the race is not an admission of guilt. The Maine Democratic Party revealing it will hold a convention to replace him. Kristen Goodwin, Fox News.
4: Pennsylvania Democrat Senator John Fetterman with reaction on Fox's Jesse Water Primetime.
7: Why did you go in on this dirtbag? But yeah, it's like, this is your legacy, P. Hustle. And now, adios, trash bag.
4: President Trump putting Iran on notice for a second day in a row. Fox's Mike Tobin is more from Tel Aviv.
8: Central Command confirms that another round of airstrikes is underway in Iran. Quote, to further degrade Iran's ability to interfere with the freedom of navigation in the Strait of Hormuz. The president indicated that he had just lost his patience with his Iranian counterparts.
9: They're cuckoo. There's something wrong with these people. And for 47 years, they've been the bully of the Middle East, and they're not the bully anymore.
8: CENTCOM says the U.S. now has 20 warships in the region, two carrier strike groups.
4: And the United States now says it has ended the latest round of airstrikes after hitting some 90 targets. 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
29: Oh, doctor, doctor, tell me true. What's a heart like mine supposed to do? Doctor, doctor, will
30: and
29: it be
30: okay? And the doctor's
29: okay?
30: In the house. 1-877-DOC-DALI, 1-877-DOCDALI. All right, I really appreciate you guys listening in, longtime listeners, new listeners. We really, really appreciate you. So there's a headline about the world's top medical schools. And I went to medical school. I actually went to two medical schools because in my final year, I apologize, I'm having some lighting issues here in the studio. In my final year of medical school, my fourth year, I wanted to marry my husband, so I went to school at the University of Nevada, Reno, and did my final year at UCLA, so I got to do all my rotations through UCLA, and I got to be on the UCLA campus and all that, and it was fantastic school. But my school, I don't care about the rankings. My school, the University of Nevada, Reno, best medical school. And I'll tell you why in a sec. Let's look at some of these rankings, all right? I teach students, and so many of the students that are pre-med, I talk to them about, you know, what's a good medical school. A good medical school is where the professors care about you. If you don't understand a concept, they'll actually work with you. There's windows. You need to be able to have windows to be able to look outside, and you need to have access outside. You need to have access to the community. If you don't have a lot of community doctors that want to work with you, that's an issue too. So that means you want a school that has really good relationships.

trips and access to the hospital. So you want to have a community clinic where you can do your clinic work. You want to have hospitals that you have access to, and you want to be able to practice what you learn and grow. You also want to be able to access research. You want to be in places where they do some really, really good research. You know, when you have a school where nobody wants to do research with you, that's a problem. So the rankings that are being reported here, this is from the this is being reported by CEO World, and this is CEO World magazine. They give Harvard the top spot. Harvard, then comes Johns Hopkins, then NYU Grossman School of Medicine, then Perelman School of Medicine in Pennsylvania, and Columbia University Vagelos College of Physicians and Surgeons round out the top five. Then comes Stanford, David Geffen School of Medicine, which is UCLA, Mayo Clinic, Alex School, Washington University, and then UCSF, number 10. Then they have Weill Cornell, University of Pittsburgh, Northwestern, Yale. Yale came in 14, Duke number 15, Vanderbilt 16. Vanderbilt's pretty high ranking, but Vanderbilt came in 16, University of Chicago 17, Icahn School of Medicine, Mount Sinai, University of Washington School of Medicine 19, and then Ann Arbor, University of Michigan 20. And, you know, I'm looking at this list, and there's a lot of good schools, but I will continue to say that my school was the best. Why is my school the best? Well, one is we had a smaller class size. There were only 52 people in my class. That means we had better access to professors. We had more research opportunities. When we had to deliver babies, we had access. There weren't enough hands on deck. We complained as students and then later as residents because the hospitals were understaffed. We seemed to have to carry on more than I think we should have. We were doing 36-hour shifts. But I still attest that it was the best. My training was amazing because I got the access to patients. I got to do more and see more. And I know this not because I'm biased, because I really love my alma mater, but having gone to two medical schools, it was really, really interesting. So, you know, even though I think some of the ways some of the attendings and the people in the hospital treated us being overworked and overtired and, you know, yelling at us and smacking us with needles and things like that, even though that wasn't necessarily part of the actual school up in Reno, but that was how some of my training sadly went, you used to get in trouble if you didn't offer to jump in and say, all right, I'll deliver the baby, or I'll sew in the drain, or all. If you didn't offer, you would get yelled at. If you just sat there quietly, you got in trouble. So that's how they made you step up and do. There's a code. If you're hiding in the bathroom, you're in trouble. But if you're there helping, you learned. And we never lost anybody. I didn't kill anybody because there was always people surrounding me making sure I was doing the right thing. It was really, really good. I got to run a lot of codes. I got to put in Swan-Ganz catheters, do central lines, deliver babies. I got to do a lot of procedures. So now I'm at UCLA. And again, good school. But one of my first rotations was head and neck. And, you know, the surgeon's about to sew in a drain. I think it was a thyroidectomy. And he goes, all right, now I have to do the drain. And, you know, I'm already kind of PTSD'd from the previous training. And I'm like, I got it. I got the drain. And I went and started to grab the drain and start to do it. And the whole operating room went quiet. And they were like, what are you doing? I'm sewing in the drain. I was a brand new fourth year medical student. They go, students don't get to touch. No, you don't get to do that. I go, oh, they go, you could sew in a drain. I go, yeah, you. And so then I noticed that with UCLA, their students were really, really good on citing the studies and the research and being able to do rounds really well. But many of them hadn't delivered the babies that we did or did a lot of the procedures. And so I was able to be an ER doc after my first year of internship because I had done so many procedures. I had done so much, had so much patient access that I could manage stroke, heart attack, massive nose hemorrhages, amputations. And so my school, because I had that access, now I'm hearing and I'm seeing that a lot of the students now, depending on their class size, if they have almost 200 people in class or whatever, they don't get, many of them don't deliver one baby in medical school. Really? You haven't delivered a baby? Some of them, no pap smears. No, not until they become a resident. And I'm like, what's happening here?
well, I think there's just too many students, or there's now too many schools, and so there's only X number of patients, there's only X number of hospitals, and so, you know, the access gets, so what makes a good medical school? I guess the medical school, the survival of the fittest, the one that has, that attracts the better professors, the ones that has better access for you to have patients. One thing that made my school so amazing is we had a community clinic. We had a gyn clinic. We had an internal medicine clinic. There was a specialty clinic. And so when you were done with rounds, you immediately got your ass over to the clinic and saw patients. So I'm a third year student. I'm a fourth year student. I'm an intern. And you're taking care of patients. You're not sitting there, well, can I follow you? Can I watch? So, you know, congratulations on the on these lists. And hopefully they are turning out the most amazing doctors. But if you didn't make the list, there's a chance your school was really top notch. 1-877-DOC-DOLLY. Don't go away.

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0: 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Big thanks to Talk Media Network for making the show happen. Big thanks to Daniel, our producer, and big thanks to y'all for tuning in. We really do appreciate it. Don't forget to follow us on Twitter or X at Dr. Dahlia, Facebook, the Dr. Dahlia Show, and on YouTube, click like and subscribe. So yesterday we were told that one of the high rises in Manhattan's Midtown, we saw videos of the building looking like the beams were caving in and floor was starting to crumble. Very, very scary because some of these buildings are pretty, pretty old. The 37-story high-rise right now has been stabilized, according to city officials. Crews worked overnight to shore up the building, install struts to bear the weight, according to Eyewitness News ABC 7. And they were able to provide the support needed that was causing the columns to buckle. Just before noon today, temporary shoring and beams had been installed from floors 18 through 23. Keep in mind, the building and surrounding buildings had been evacuated. And then shoring on floors 17 to 24 are in progress, and crews are working throughout the day to get to all floors. The incident unfolded when this was the former Pfizer headquarters. Even though the full Pfizer headquarter building was built in the 1960s, I believe one of the bases or one of the attaching buildings was built in 1905. So 1960 is still a relatively new building, but you know the weight and things are different. And sometimes with decades and decades of use, there could be some changes. So, you know, we're looking at, 60 plus years, a 60-year-old building shouldn't be, you know, but if its base, you know, was built in 1905 and, you know, we're going to get more information on what exactly happened, but at least the building is not at risk of falling. It's a beautiful building from the outside, but from the inside, it's a whole nother story. So as you remember, the incident unfolded when workers inside the building, which is now being converted to residential housing, discovered buckled columns and bending steel box beams. And then there was, I guess, some floor crumbling. This was on the building's 21st floor. Emergency crews rushed to the scene amid concerns that the structure could collapse at any minute. And Department of Buildings said said today that the building is stable. Crews continue reinforcing the damage supports, investigating what caused the structural issues. So according to the commissioner, Ahmed Tagani, right now we have been in a consistent and stable and safe situation. We have been able to bring in a plan and materials that stabilize the impact. 9 nearby buildings were evacuated yesterday. Surrounding streets shut down. Engineers had to assess a risk. Work on a secure site, God forbid, things start to fall. The frozen zone had shrunk. Tenants and residents were allowed back inside their evacuated buildings. I'm sure everybody's asking, well, is our building safe? Just like what happened with the Surfside condo in Florida a few years back when that collapsed and the pool sunk into a sinkhole and it was just a complete disaster killing multiple people. I'm sure many people in Florida are like, is my building safe? So, you know, hopefully building inspectors, they got their work cut out for them because, I mean, Manhattan is, you know, it's got thousands, tens of thousands of buildings. That, you know, I guess get inspected every 5 years, sometimes more, depending. They're really going to have to get on top of that. 42nd and 43rd streets between 2nd and 3rd Avenues remain closed. Those who live or work at 42nd and 43rd Street and not on one of the buildings is able to access the area. So the developer overseeing the conversion project said that the columns likely buckled under the added weight of newly expanded upper floors. The company said part of the floor sagged by about 4 inches, but maintained that the building was never in danger of collapsing. You know, the weight of things, as we spoke about with that parking structure that collapsed a few years back that was built in the 1940s, things are heavier now. People are heavier. Furniture is heavier. Cars are heavier. And you know, if these buildings were built to different specifications and different codes and not allowing for, well, we're going to bring in this. We're going to bring in this. We're going to this. It's yeah. Thank God we haven't seen any disaster happen. And hopefully this is an alert the silver lining to remind everybody that they need to get their act together and make sure they're inspecting these buildings more diligently. Also making headlines is this Tennessee railway conductor who got fired for his quirky comment on Independence Day. So the conductor on Tennessee's Incline Railway got fired because it was, I believe, Independence Day. And he wished American passengers a happy Independence Day because it was July 4th. It's a 131-year-old attraction up to Lookout Mountain in Chattanooga, Tennessee. And he said to the very, very few Americans in here, happy Independence Day. But then he said to the rest of you, welcome to the greatest country on the face of the planet. And if you disagree, you could leave. Now, I'm sure some people laughed. Some people are like, yeah, okay, yeah, you know. I mean, I've gone to places, I've gone to other countries where, like, this is the most beautiful thing in the world. This is the best thing in the world, you know, whatever. But apparently there were some people that got really, really insulted. One man demanded that the conductor shut up, and the conductor ends up getting fired. Passenger Nathan Scherer, who was on vacation with his family, posted the clip on social media. He hashtagged racism and xenophobia. And the part-time worker ends up getting fired. Was it the smartest thing he could have said, you know, telling people to leave? No, that was, you know, and if he was doing it as a joke, you know, hey, if you don't like my opinion, get out. I've said things like that as a joke. If he really meant it, yeah, people might be insulted. Maybe they thought he really meant it. Maybe he didn't say it jokingly. Now, but, things have really, really gotten touchy when it pertains to us showing pride. Was it Sonny Hostin who said that the American flag is a sign of racism? I didn't watch The View, because I don't watch, you know, The View, but, you know, she said she felt unsafe if she was in a neighborhood that had American flag. Now, I was just on the military base in Anchorage. I was on a military base in Eglin on the Florida Panhandle. There's American flags. Because people are proud of their, you're telling me you feel unsafe around veterans, around our military? Sonny Hostin is in a neighborhood that has lots of American flags, and she feels uncomfortable. I was in Switzerland twice, and the little cities I was in, well, one was Zurich and one was a small border town. Swiss flags everywhere. You're in Germany. German flags everywhere. In Israel, you don't see a lot of Israeli flags in Tel Aviv, but you see them a lot in Jerusalem. That's what countries do. They show pride in their country. And to hear that, you know, it's, I understand that it might not be politically correct to say I'm American and America is the best country in the world. People, maybe nowadays you have to be so woke and saying, you know, America is one of how many hundreds of countries, and we all are equal and we all are wonderful. I don't know what the politically correct way to do it is, but to have patriotism and be proud that you're American and grateful that you're American should not be politically correct. And I think, you know, they especially the ultra libs want to turn the American flag into something that is bad and evil. At the Democratic National Convention, there were American flags everywhere. It was beautiful. Democrats, when they were, I think they were nominating Biden at the time, but there were American flags everywhere, because I think that the moderate Democrat is like, we're not going to give up the American flag. We're not going to let the Republicans have a monopoly on the American flag. All right? We're patriotic, too. We love America, too. But here we are with the 250th, I think it, for those of us who are American and patriotic Americans, I think it really, really hurts when you hear people throw, you know, poop on our country, on the flag, on fireworks, on celebrating. You know, we're trying to unify. I was probably watching the fireworks among hundreds of people, and everybody's wearing red, white, and blue. Some people had green hair. Some people, you know, had military hats. Some people had, but we all felt like one. It was really, really cool. Nobody was there, going, oh, this sucks, and America sucks, and tackle Trump or pro Trump or whatever. And it was all like, we're watching the fireworks. This is America. It's a beautiful thing. We're free. We're able to, have our hair the way we want to, dress the way we want to. It's a beautiful thing. So, I mean, if Sonny Hostin really feels uncomfortable being, among American flags, then maybe go to a place where you feel safer, like Saudi Arabia or Gaza or Nigeria. I don't know. Egypt, Japan, just because, you won't see a lot of American flags there then. 1-877-DOLLY.
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7: Fox News, I'm Ted Lindner. The U.S. military resuming strikes in Iran on Wednesday. President Trump telling reporters aboard Air Force One, America still holds the cards.
8: We've already won militarily. They have very little left. And they want to make a deal so badly. They called a little while ago. They want to make a deal so badly. I just don't know if they're worthy of making a deal. I don't know that they're going to honor the deal. That's the problem.
7: President Trump calling negotiations with Iran a waste of time. Graham Plattner, the embattled Democratic Senate nominee in Maine, suspending his campaign amid mounting controversies. Pennsylvania Senator John Fetterman reacting on Fox.
9: Finally, people in Maine have a chance to really vote on someone that's not a total a piece of trash.
7: Plattner's exit from the race comes 5 days before a crucial deadline, which if he had missed would have prevented Maine Democrats from replacing him with a new nominee on the general election ballot. America's listening to Fox News.
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On the Dr. Dolly Show, 1-877-DOCDOLLY, 1-877-DOCDALI. So, you know, some of you have been very, very frustrated with your doctor. They refer you to a specialist. They won't give you a medication you want. Many doctors are now telling you, I don't do this. I don't do this. I don't manage this. I started to see that. I was trained as a doctor. I was trained where, especially if you're family medicine, you tackle anything and everything. And it wasn't until, you know, a few years into my practice when I'm like, I don't think I have enough training to manage seizures and to manage. I really want to refer to a neurologist and have them co-manage. But it was very interesting because there were some neurologists in my town that wouldn't take seizure patients. And they said, you do it. And I'm like, why wouldn't you? You're a neurologist. Well, because they didn't want to deal with the driver's licenses and the taking people's driver's license away. And they just didn't want to manage seizures. I thought, well, if you're a neurologist, you manage anything neuro. But many neurologists decide to subspecialize in headaches or in Parkinson's or... And so there's not a lot of simple lines, simple boundaries. You would think it was pretty simple. I'm supposed to know a little of everything and a lot of some and be able to identify what needs to be done, manage as good as I can until a specialist can take over or emergent care can take over. And being that I've had ER experience and urgent care experience, I have more of a forte in emergency care. But not all doctors do. Some doctors are much more pediatric focused or neurological focused or insulin and diabetes focused, which happens. But the lawsuits keep happening. So I read about two different lawsuits. One was there was a child who had constipation. And so they were, you know, treated for constipation and told to, you know, to do X, Y, and Z. And I don't really have a lot of details on when the patient finally saw a gastroenterologist, but his child did have imaging. They did some tests, but I don't think the child was referred to a gastroenterologist soon enough. So by the time the gastroenterologist investigated, the child had a mass. This tumor was so bad that it already metastasized and the child died. And this was a few years after his initial constipation diagnosis. Now, I don't want to scare everybody that constipation means cancer. But if you have chronic constipation and your doctor says, I want you to go to a GI doctor, that might be why. Because they want to make sure they are ruling out a mass. Constipation can happen because of your diet. Maybe you're eating too much cheese. Maybe you're sitting too much. Maybe you're not drinking enough water. Maybe you're not exercising. You know, and you're not having good bowel habits where you're setting some time aside each day to try to go potty. Maybe stand-up desks can help you poop, things like that. I mean, constipation, there's a lot of reasons for it. But somebody needs to ensure that there's not something else going on that needs to be taken care of or addressed. There was another case I'm reading about right now where a jury awarded $40 million to a patient because he was 37 years old and his blood pressure was 190 over 102. He's only 37. And boy, am I seeing high blood pressure high in a lot of younger people. But in this particular case, the blood pressure was 190 over 102 and he was not given any antihypertensive medication or blood pressure medication. He later gets a basilar ganglia hemorrhage. So he pops a blood vessel and he has a hemorrhagic stroke. The plaintiff attorneys argue that he had cough, and with the hypertension and the cough, he might have had heart failure, and that they should have, with this blood pressure, you know, noticed that something was wrong. There was conflicting entries.

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2: Let's get one of the reasons why we have Obamacare is because of the doctors of my generation. It's our fault we have Obamacare. And I'm really, really sorry. I'm really, really sorry. Truly. Because what ended up happening is doctors were getting sued left and right in the 90s and early 2000s for missing things. We had a patient that had severe back pain, and we sent them to the ER, and the ER didn't really do much. Then the patient started to have some weakness on one side. We sent them back to the ER. The reason why the patient had back pain is they had a bleed in the brain. They had no headache, but they had pain in the back. So they actually had a hemorrhagic stroke. Now, we didn't get sued because we were the ones that sent them to ER. We were like, something's wrong. And I'm not saying every back pain is a stroke, but I have seen so many weird cases that you know, I'm not going to say your back pain is because you brought in groceries. I'm going to rule out anything more serious first. I'm not going to run a bunch of tests, but I'm at least going to do a thorough physical exam or make sure you have an evaluation. And I'm seeing this time and time again. You know, patients are calling up telemedicine saying, treat me for my ulcer. Give me antibiotics. And I'm like, what? How big is your ulcer? How bad is it bleeding? Oh, I just know I have one. A doctor gave me antibiotics online 6 months ago, so I want more antibiotics. Well, antibiotics can treat H. pylori, which is a bacteria that could cause ulcers. But has anybody looked at, is this an ulcer? Are you bleeding? Are you, you know, going to have a serious GI bleed from this? Is it not an ulcer? Is it a tumor? Is it your pancreas? Is it, you know, what really frightens me is pancreatic cancer. By the time we find pancreatic cancer is usually already metastasized. Why? Because the average person with pancreatic cancer gets diagnosed or assumes it's heartburn. So they take Tums or Rolaids or Omeprazole over the counter. And nobody's going, you know, this pain you're pointing to is in the area of the pancreas. Has anybody looked at the pancreas? See, how I was taught is if there's an issue with an organ, image it. Ultrasound, look at it. If you're getting frequent bladder infections, ultrasound the bladder, ultrasound the kidneys. If you're getting kidney stones, image the kidneys. If you're getting abdominal pain, ultrasound the abdomen. There's no radiation. If you're having abdominal pain, we can at least, you know, pick up some things with ultrasound. And then if it doesn't go away, we could even do more. If you're having chronic issues with your stomach and colon, get a scope. We have these tests. Why? Because unfortunately, there's bad pathology out there. And the average person calling telemedicine is not getting their blood pressure checked. How many 37-year-olds are out there with a blood pressure of almost 200 systolic? That's stroke range. Now, was he doing stimulants? Was he doing, you know, why was, I don't know. But high blood pressure could put you at risk for a stroke. Not only a hemorrhagic stroke, but a more common ischemic stroke. We need to be doing a better job. So patients are getting frustrated because when a doctor says, look, you know, you're having heartburn. I don't know if it's your heart or not. I want you to go and get checked out. You're having left shoulder pain. That could be your heart. I told you I had a patient who came in with left shoulder pain. I did an EKG. Wasn't really excited about his cardiac risk factors. Sent him to the cardiologist. The cardiologist did a stress test and said he was fine. So I sent him to the orthopedist for his left shoulder pain. The orthopedist says there's nothing wrong with his shoulder. I MRI'd him. Send him back to the heart doctor. So I sent him back to the heart doctor and I said, the orthopedist said it's not there. You know, what's going on? It turned out they did an angiogram and he had a dental floss thin lumen. Very narrow, narrow. He was about to have a heart attack. And thank God we sent him back to the cardiologist to be more thorough. 1-877-DOCTOLLY, don't go away.

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And we're back on the Dr. Dolly Show, 1-877-DOC-DOLLY, 1-877-DOCDALI. So I had to get gas the other day, and there's a whole bunch of Circle K's out there now. I remember Circle K when I grew up in Phoenix, Arizona, and we're seeing a lot of Circle K's in my area. They all just are springing up all of a sudden, and their gas is cheaper than Chevron gas. Well, I have Chevron points and miles. In fact, if I go grocery shopping at Albertsons, I get sometimes 25 cents off a gallon or 50 cents off. One time I got 85 cents off a gallon because of the points I got from doing grocery shopping at Albertsons. So, yeah, there's a Costco, and I do have a Costco card, and Costco is cheaper, but the lines are too long and it's out of the way, so it's easier for me to whatever. But when I look at my phone, my battery is getting used up before I go to bed every day because I have so many apps and so many coupon codes and so many, you know, like McDonald's and Wendy's. I don't like to go to fast food. But yeah, you could get free food if you use their apps. And there's a lot of influencers out there that teach you how to take advantage, you know, of the points and of the apps. And so I want to give you some of my tips. One question I got from a listener is, are those lounges worth it? Are those American Express or Chase Sapphire lounge cards, you know, or credit cards worth it? I think like American Express, it's almost $900 a year. I don't like spending money for credit cards. I mean, I'm already, you know, I'm using your credit card. I actually have to pay to use your credit card, but the catch is if you actually do it right, if you do your research and you use the credit card correctly, you get the money back. And so, you know, you get like, let's say you're trying to do your TSA PreCheck or your Clear, you don't have to pay for that. Your HBO Max or your if you go out to dinner and you use the credit card. So the discounts and stuff, it actually allows you to get the money back. But you got to be careful. The airport lounges are nice. If you travel a lot, I travel a lot. It's nice to be able to wait, eat, work. You know, in fact, it was interesting. I was at an airport where I had about an hour and a half, and there was no quiet place for me to work. So to spend $59 to get free lunch and a quiet place to work actually, to me, was worth it. And so sometimes you could actually just pay a small amount just to use the lounge, and you don't have to necessarily pay $900 a month or $900 a year for the credit card. But first and foremost, be careful. Number one, tip number one, please be careful with these apps saying you'll make money on the app. Like if you play this game, you'll make money. No, be careful because they'll charge you to play that game and to make money. So I would be really, really careful with that. Be very wary of something where you're trying to save money, but they're making you pay and become a member. I would be concerned about that. Unless, let's say you use Southwest Airlines or United Airlines, and for the near future, you don't see them going under like Spirit, because boy, did a lot of people get screwed with their miles with Spirit Airlines, because it went under, and now what do they do with all those miles? But if you think that an airline is going to be strong, and they're not going to mess with your points or whatever, and you really see that you're going to get a deal with Companion Pass, things like that, then just do the math. And if you do the math, you might be able to save money. There's some people out there that tell me that what they do is they will buy the cheapest round trip Southwest Airlines ticket to nowhere. They don't even plan on using it just so they could get the points, because the points turn around and then end up being something decent for them later. And I've heard of people saying, you know what, if the lounge has good food and unlimited alcohol for 3 hours, buy a cheap plane ticket, use the lounge, and then you eat for free. Yes, there's ways to do it, but it takes a lot of work. To me, if you have all that time, you might as well work at a job.

0: It's doable. So one is do your research and don't spend money if you don't have to. Look more for the free opportunities with apps and coupon codes and all that. Number two is figure out and research when the specials are going to be. There's a lot of times where people will get a card and then a month or two later, there's all these discounts and perks because they're trying to get people to get the card or get the or use their whatever. And you're like, I wish I would have known that a month or two ago. So one trick that some people told me is like your companion credit card or your companion pass. If you refer somebody, you might get some good discounts. Or if that person is able to get a newer set of deals because they had waited, then you wait for your card to expire, have your spouse get the deal, and then get on their card. And then, you know, so there's ways to do it legally and legitimately, but you got to do your research and you got to review it. If you, the big problem I have is I go to, I'm a creature of habit. I go to the same gas station. I go to the same grocery store. Sometimes I'll stop at another grocery store, but for me, I like to save time. So if I know what I want, where I want, how it works, well, if you're a creature of habit, you might as well sign up for the points. You know, I'm like, well, there's Circle K gas, and there's a Circle K near where I am, and I could fill up, and I could, you know, so sign up for the points and the rewards. You might as well. In terms of spending money to get something, be very, very careful. Because remember, these companies aren't doing this out of the goodness of their heart. So they might say, look, if you buy, like Amazon does this all the time, where I need to buy laundry detergent. And they say, I'll save 5% on 4 items. So I'm like, wow, okay, well, let me look and buy 3 more items. And then you look at the items, they go, well, you know, I could use more bags and I could use another hair scrungie. And you're talking yourself into spending. And for that 5%, you end up spending another 40, 50 bucks. Don't be doing that. Buying in bulk helps. I really do like the Sam's Club, Costco. I understand you got to pay for a membership, but do your research. If the milk is cheaper, if the food is cheaper, those chickens, those roasted chickens for $5, they're like $7.99, $8.99 at Albertsons, and they're half the meat. So if you're like, you know, I want to be able to feed a family with a roasted chicken for $5, you're getting money back. And so especially like with gas and all that. So I really do think, and if Trump does end up connecting health insurance to Costco or Sam's Club, so you don't have to rely on your employer, and Costco and Sam's Club are able to get you cheaper health insurance, it might be worth it. So I would definitely look at those. Look at those. The free shipping is huge, but you got to check that. So I have two different Amazon accounts, one where it's our Prime and one is just normal. The Prime, the prices are higher, I'm noticing, because it gives you the free shipping. But the prices are cheaper on the other one that's on Prime. So, you, again, do your research. I've always said for Christmas shopping, don't buy Christmas presents during Christmas shopping season. Buy your Christmas presents like now in the summer. If there's something you think that everybody's going to want, I mean, if there's an iPhone deal or you might want to jump on that now and then package it up. But the reason why people don't do it is because of the warranty. Like, well, I only have 30 days. And I want to be able to catch it with the warranty. Well, is it worth the money you're saving? Another thing is to celebrate Christmas in July then. Say, all right, guys, you know what? I was able to get the iPhone you wanted. It was cheaper now. So here's your Christmas present. Trust me, they'll be happy. They'll be very, very happy. Christmas in July is fun. There was another tip I wanted to give you guys that I can't believe it just slipped my mind. When it comes to saving money and the tips and the points and the coupons. So I'm sorry, it stinks, but I was just thinking about, I don't know, it slipped my mind, which is a problem. But do your research. Don't spend stuff that you don't have to spend. Understand that there's a lot of deals. There's a lot of opportunities out there. And then do your homework. In terms of lounge access, if you travel a lot, yeah. Yeah, it's good. But if you're not going to be, you know, don't spend money just to get some freebies because you're going to spend more than you started with. 1-877-DOLLY. Don't go away. Dr. Dahlia here. 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
4: Plattner is out of the race. I'm Ted Lindner, Fox News. As expected tonight, Graham Plattner announced he plans to withdraw from the U.S. Senate race in Maine after facing an allegation of sexual assault.
5: I think, as many of you know, over the past couple of days, I have faced some very serious allegations, and I just want to make it clear. This is all false. The things that have been claimed did not happen. It's not real.
4: The embattled Democrat posting the announcement on X. The Maine Democrat Party expected to hold a convention to replace Plattner. The Pentagon announcing a new round of powerful strikes against Iran in retaliation for attacks on 3 commercial vessels in the Strait of Hormuz.
6: After 3 tankers were struck in the Strait of Hormuz Tuesday, the U.S. revoked a license allowing Iran to sell oil as part of the Memorandum of Understanding. Before he left the NATO summit in Ankara, Turkey, President Trump said he understood the MOU is over, but that full conflict would not resume.
7: Will we go tonight? You know, normally I wouldn't tell you, but you know what? There's not a thing they can do about it. So the answer is probably.
6: CENTCOM then confirmed it had conducted additional strikes against Iran to, quote, further degrade their ability to threaten the freedom of navigation in the Strait of Hormuz.
4: Fox's Jessica Rosenthal on the renewed airstrikes prompting Secretary of War Pete Hegseth to cancel a visit to Israel.
8: Secretary Hegseth was reportedly set for in-person discussions with Prime Minister Benjamin Netanyahu and other officials. The cancellation was confirmed by an Israeli official not long after President Trump declared that the Memorandum of Understanding between the U.S. and Iran was over and missile attacks began again. Also said to be part of the meeting between Hegseth and Netanyahu was the potential sale of F-35 jets with stealth technology to Turkey. Netanyahu has publicly said he's against that sale. Gernal Scott, Fox News.
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9: My name is Whitney Allen, and I'm a widow. My husband, Ryan, died. We never thought we'd ever have to use life insurance, but the unexpected happened. 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
23: When the lights go down low and the wolves begin to howl, from somewhere between the paranormal and the abnormal, you're entering into the parabnormal.

From the cold, dark depths of a secret dungeon somewhere deep in the remote Pacific Northwest, I am Jeremy Scott. The program somewhere between the paranormal and the abnormal. We talk about the stuff that you won't hear about on other programs. This is stuff that has been, well, deemed maybe too hot for some platforms. Literally tonight, it might actually be too hot. We're going to burn pretty hot. We're going to ask the burning questions here tonight. I could go on and on. I really could. A chilling story, in fact.

0: in the second hour about fires breaking out in homes without a known cause. A terrifying thought, especially if they're unable to determine what is causing this. People actually sleeping outside because they're worried that a fire is going to start and they might not make it out alive. What a terrifying thought. But who am I kidding? We'll have those in the first hour here as well, because we're going to talk about spontaneous combustion tonight. This is definitely in the category of the paranormal, because in some cases, individuals are out in public and they just spontaneously combust. They didn't douse themselves in gasoline and, you know, flick a lighter or whatever it was. In fact, this is not their choice in which to spontaneously combust. And yet it has been witnessed all around the world. In fact, our guest was saying before we brought him on the air tonight that the last documented case has been over a decade. And so one could happen anytime, hopefully while we're on the air. And the guest tonight on the program in our first hour is Larry Arnold, who's the founder of Parascience International. He has spent nearly 50 years researching Freudian anomalies and consciousness. He's best known for his work on spontaneous human combustion and is widely regarded as one of the leading investigators of the phenomenon. He is the author of Ablaze, The Mysterious Fires of Spontaneous Human Combustion. Larry, welcome back to the program. It's been 9 years.
1: Good evening, Jeremy. It has been almost...
0: There's fear of it happening again. You may not feel safe about staying in that location.
1: We've heard of a decade. We're delighted to be back with you and discuss this haunting, bizarre topic, one that certainly falls between the paranormal and the abnormal.
0: I would say so. There hasn't been any one of these documented cases since we talked last. That was what I had asked you while we were hanging out during the top of the hour break.
1: That is true to our knowledge. We know of no case that has occurred that fits the classic definition of historical definition of spontaneous human combustion since a case occurred in February 2013 in eastern Oklahoma. The history of the subject, though, goes back hundreds of years, perhaps even, and we would argue in our book Ablaze, millennia. This is a phenomenon that has long haunted mankind and yet has been vigorously, vehemently denied by mainstream science, by orthodox scientists.
0: Well, okay, so what is the definition of spontaneous human combustion as you've come to know it and actually over the years? You know, this is like the standard of how to define this.
1: Right. Our definition of SHC, and this is a great place to start, thank you, Jeremy, is the smoking, blistering, or burning of a person in the absence of a known, identifiable nearby burn agent. That is, there's no flame, no caustic chemicals, no high amperage electricity, no radioactive materials or other radiant heat source present that investigators can attribute to causing a body that has been, in the classic sense, burned almost completely to powder. That is what history has defined as SHC, bodies burned almost completely to dust in an environment that is otherwise devoid of the expected, anticipated, and by orthodox science demeaned, must be present in terms of high heat radiant energy source. Is what we have termed classic SHC, or have renamed to avoid some of the problems that spontaneous human combustion has raised within the scientific community. We have renamed those classic type cases sudden human cremation, in which a body is almost wholly consumed to ash by what appears to be a high radiant, high heat inferno, and yet produces minimal damage to surrounding combustibles.
0: So the terms changed a bit.
1: We have changed the term, yes, because we've discovered over the decades of researching this phenomenon that when you call it spontaneous human combustion, which is the term history has applied to this type of fire scene, it raises the hackles and immediate objection within the mainstream of fire science and medical communities. They say that there's no way that the body, which is composed of about 70 to 75% water, can spontaneously ignite and burn, such as these cases demonstrate is indeed possible. So to get rid of the spontaneous aspect of the phenomenon, we have renamed it sudden human cremation, which does indeed accurately define these classic cases of human incineration in an environment that is devoid of what should be a raging inferno that exceeds what happens normally in a retort crematorium, where temperatures can reach 22 to 2400 degrees for 60 to 90 minutes. At those temperatures, which are hotter than lava when it flows out of a volcano, should have incinerated nearby stacks of newspapers, should have incinerated the victim's clothing, of course, indeed should have burned the entire structure to the ground in a conventional house fire. We do not find those situations, though, present in what history has defined as SHC, sudden human cremation.
0: So you cannot find an ignition source.
1: That is generally true, yes. Even in the worst structure fires where houses burn to the ground and the occupant is severely burned, third or fourth degree burn injuries, for example, the body can be exhumed from the fire scene, taken to a mortuary, autopsied for signs of inhalation, smoke inhalation as a natural cause of death, or evidence of foul play, gunshot wounds, stab wounds, for example, in an arson murder case where the criminal attempted to conceal his crime by burning the structure to the ground. Even in those cases, there's enough left of the body. It can be picked up, taken to the morgue, and autopsied. In classic spontaneous human combustion cases or sudden human cremation cases, you cannot do that. You cannot autopsy ashes to find evidence of foul play. You cannot autopsy ashes for evidence of asphyxiation because there's no trachea, no esophagus, no lungs left to autopsy. These are incredibly complete, total, almost total human incinerations that make no sense in terms of fire science understanding under present theoretical models, looking at something that is utterly, completely, wholly different.
0: Yeah, this is very odd. We're talking with Larry Arnold tonight from Parascience International about spontaneous human combustion as we know it, or sudden human cremation, just on the spot being turned to ash. More. I'm Jeremy Scott in just a moment.
2: Into the paranormal.
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0: Yeah, there is a science to fire and how it burns and how it should not burn. Talking with Larry Arnold tonight from Parascience International and author of the book Ablaze, The Mysterious Fires of Spontaneous Human Combustion. Is it possible that the source of this is coming from within?
1: It certainly can be. In our book Ablaze, which you've kindly mentioned, we explore some 120 different theories or hypotheses that attempt to explain the hundreds of cases that fit the historic definition of SHC. It's a difficult and challenging thing to have attempted to do because mainstream science is absolutely vehemently opposed to the concept in general and to the evidence in fact. Back in 1882, for example, a Charles Tidy in his book Legal Medicine said that it is evident that the weight of authority is not in favor of human spontaneous combustion. We could fill the rest of this hour, Jeremy, with quotations like that denying that SHC happens. And yet the experts on occasion tend to get it wrong. One example would be Albert Einstein, who in 1932 said, "There is not the slightest indication that nuclear energy will ever be attainable." Were that the case? As we're talking with you, it was just a week ago, was the 75th anniversary of one event so bizarre, so disconcerting and eerie that for many, ignoring it is preferable to commemorating it. And that would be the death of Pennsylvania native Mary Hardy Reaser back in July 2 of 1951.
0: Tell us about that case.
1: Well, this is the case that introduced us to the phenomenon when we were in junior high school, read a book about it that had a chapter in it about the Cinder Woman. Long story short, the evening before, on July 1, 1951, her son, Dr. Richard Reaser Jr., was visiting his 67-year-old mother who had recently moved south from Pennsylvania to St. Pete, Florida. She seemed to be in good health, and she yearned to get back to her home state of Pennsylvania because she found the Sunshine State's summer heat intolerable. But intolerable, too, was what firemen discovered in her apartment hours later, and that was a localized inferno that had incinerated a side table, the chair beside it, and the woman last seen sitting therein, which, of course, was Mary Reaser. Inside a three-foot circle of charred material that soon became known as a circle of death, her 175-pound body and the furniture that she was encased in or encased in had burned incomprehensibly completely, weighing less than 10 pounds of ash and rubble. She left behind a few pieces of calcined vertebrae, a head that was allegedly shrunk to the size of a teacup or apple, and her wholly untouched left foot inside a satin slipper. As we said, she became known worldwide thereafter as the Cinder Woman, and her death was mystifying to everyone in the local fire and police departments down in St. Pete. The arson investigator for the city, Edward Davis, conceded that, quote, "I've never seen or heard anything like this." We happen to have good fortune to interview Walter Tipton, who was assigned on his rookie day as a St. Pete policeman to secure the scene while others inside tried to grapple with understanding the fire that they were called to investigate. Tipton told us that they did not know what they had in there. He said the woman was gone. There must have been a tremendous heat in there, he told us. But that was part of the mystery, because to fit the definition of SHC, which this case certainly did, evidence of a thermal runaway was absent. Undamaged were daybed linen and stacks of newspaper, literally inches from the combustion sparse circle of death. Dr. Wilton Marion Krogman was vacationing at the time near St. Pete. He was a renowned forensic anthropologist who had practiced on burning cadavers, so he knew what should be found at a fire scene involving a human being. But this scene, the Reeser case, surprised him, it challenged him, it befuddled him, and finally, it just simply horrified him. He said the case should have exhibited a large amount of localized heat. There was none of that present. He was astonished by the reduction of Mrs. Reeser's body in the absence of that apparent high heat. He was mystified by the localization of the fire itself. The time available was at most just a few hours. Certainly the shrunken head made no sense to him, and he was generally perplexed by the affront to common sense, because this delight belied everything that he had known and discovered in his experiments with burning bodies and cadavers. In fact, he wrote and subsequently told us, as we sat down with him face to face in his office in Lancaster, Pennsylvania, he said that in controlled burn experiments that he conducted, he could replicate the amount of destruction done to Mrs. Reeser only if he did it in controlled conditions and the body was burned at 3,000 degrees Fahrenheit for 12 uninterrupted hours to completely ashen a body. That's more extreme than a cadaver exposed to normally in a crematorium retort. Certainly those conditions were not present in Mary Reese's apartment on July 2, 1951. But they did define perfectly what history has called spontaneous human combustion.
0: And how many other cases, maybe not exactly like this, but that might fit the definition, exist, Larry?
1: Great question. Thank you for asking that. In our book Ablaze, we document historically some 500 cases now that fit generally the profile that Mrs. Reeser left behind. And you're also quite correct, Jeremy. The one of the problems with researching and documenting and trying to explain this phenomenon is the diversity of the cases in that database. We have several cases that are similar to Mrs. Reeser in terms of localized intense incineration to the body, but we also have the other extreme where only parts of the body are survived or are burned, and indeed we have cases of survival of partial SHC.
0: And is there always smoke and fire in every one of these cases?
1: No, there isn't. And again, this is a wide variety. In the Reeser case, there is very little smoke at the fire scene. In the case of John Bentley, which is the case that happened in our home state of Pennsylvania in December 5, 1966, and literally changed our life, set us on a new career path, there was in the home of Dr. Bentley in Countersport, northern Pennsylvania, the first responder entered the home to find just a wispy, bluish, white, light haze of smoke in the hallway that led past the room where Dr. Bentley incinerated himself through his bathroom floor. In another case involving Helen Conway, also in a home state of Pennsylvania in 1964, she burned inexplicably thoroughly in a chair on a second floor home. There was dense black smoke. The first firefighter who entered Mrs. Conway's fire scene had to crawl in on his hands and knees, probing with his outstretched arm, looking for the body that was known to be in that room, and did not know that he had put his hand in the gut or the stomach of Mrs. Conway until the smoke had been ejected. So once again, we find this wide variance at the fire scene. But what is common to all these fire scenes is the inexplicably thorough destruction of the body by what appears to be combustion, a fire. And yet that occurs in the absence of a known identifiable external ignition source.
0: But just to the body itself, sometimes the objects in the immediate vicinity are untouched, right?
1: That is certainly correct. In Mary Reeser's apartment in St. Pete, Florida, there are candles distant from the body that had melted but not ignited. The wicks in the candles themselves had not ignited. Daybed linen and stacks of newspaper just beyond that 3-foot circle of death inside of which she incinerated were themselves not burned.
0: This is some odd stuff, talking with Larry Arnold tonight about spontaneous human combustion. I'm Jeremy Scott. Somewhere between the paranormal and the abnormal. We'll be back after news with George Henry.

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17: Fox News, I'm Sue Guzman. Democrat Graham Plattner dropping out of the U.S. Senate race in Maine after a new allegation of sexual assault. He said on X Wednesday night.
18: I think as many of you know, over the past couple of days, I have faced some very serious allegations. And I just want to make it clear, this is all false. The things that have been claimed did not happen. It's not real.
17: Ahead of the announcement, the Maine Democratic Party said it will hold a nominating convention to select a new nominee to face off against incumbent GOP Senator Susan Collins in November. And after declaring the truce is over, President Trump launching a second night of attacks on Iran.
10: CENTCOM then confirmed it had conducted additional strikes against Iran to, quote, further degrade their ability to threaten the freedom of navigation in the Strait of Hormuz.
17: Fox's Jessica Rosenthal reporting, and the U.S. now says those attacks are over. 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
21: Paranormal News, I'm George Henry. Space junk has landed on an Australian beach. Authorities in Queensland closed part of the forest beach after large metal spheres washed ashore. Astrophysicist Dr. Sarah Webb tells Australia's ABC News that it prompted hazmat crews to investigate what were initially considered potentially hazardous objects.
22: Roughly six objects have been reported to have washed up on the beach, and at the first instance of them being spotted, it wasn't clear that they were actually space debris.
21: The Australian Space Agency has now identified the objects as pressure vessels from a space launch vehicle, likely debris from a foreign rocket body that re-entered Earth's atmosphere. Experts say the titanium tanks are commonly nicknamed space balls because they often survive the intense heat of re-entry and can float ashore. Residents are being warned not to touch any objects that may wash up and to contact emergency services if they spot suspected space debris. Hear paranormal news every hour on Into the Paranormal.
23: Every now and again, someone finds a burnt human body, but the hands, arms, and legs are left untouched. So is the room.
24: She burned into a pile of ash.
25: At a loss for an alternate explanation, the coroner chalked up Faraday's death to spontaneous combustion.
26: Investigators say the man inside may have spontaneously combusted.
27: The sheriff still says spontaneous human combustion could have caused his death.
28: It's very unusual and it's bizarre and I can't explain it.
29: It's thought that spontaneous human combustion actually begins from the inside out. There's something inside of you that burns throughout your body.
30: Ooh, that is hot, hot, hot. Oh my God. I can feel it.
0: Because some truths live just outside the normal. You're entering Into the Paranormal.
4: All right, so why is this not talked about more than it is? I mean, why does it take shows like mine, having guys like Larry Arnold on to get this information out from Parascience International? Why is it not more mainstream? I mean, if there have been 500 people who have spontaneously combusted, perhaps caught fire from the inside and up in flames, and yet nothing around them is touched, you would think that that would be, I don't know, a PSA that might be out there, but it's not. Larry, your thoughts?
31: That's a wonderful that's a wonderful observation, and it's a question that we too have pondered for decades as we have been pursuing this topic in our research that covers pretty much the entire planet, save Antarctica, which is the only continent so far that we've not been able to find a case of that fits the definition of SHC. The answer, we believe, is basically comes down to this. A, firefighters, fire educators either don't have time to investigate thoroughly these cases, or these cases are simply so challenging, so intimidating that they prefer not to face the evidence. H.P. Lovecraft has a quotation that kind of reflects on their unwillingness to delve deeper into this subject, which is this: the oldest and strongest emotion of mankind is fear. And the oldest and strongest kind of fear is fear of the unknown. SHC certainly is an unknown, certainly something that fits the theme that your program encapsulates and welcomes discussion about. Thousands of people die in fatal fires annually in the United States, unfortunately. And most of them are caused by dropped cigarettes, cigars, or pipe tobacco, a lit that hits their clothing and laughs. At a fire scene, those bodies can be taken up, bagged, and autopsied. The burnt flesh odor is official.

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4: Academy in Emmitsburg, Maryland, just prior to wrapping up the writing of our book, Ablaze, we met with three senior officials who were teachers at the Fire Academy. One of them literally ran away from us down the hall saying, "I don't want to see the photographs that you're trying to show me." Another one said, "We don't have a clue. Come into my office, sit down, and tell me everything you know." That's the extreme contradictions that we have found in trying to pursue the documentation and the explanation and understanding of these remarkably rare but extremely well-documented fire scenes that history has defined as sudden human cremation or spontaneous human combustion.
5: Is it true saying that both those living and dead have spontaneously combusted?
4: It is true if you accept our research. If you listen to the debunkers, they say that you're talking to a pseudoscientist and an abject fool. We say, in contrast to that, just look at the historical evidence and the documentation that we have gathered over 50 plus years of trying to track down these remarkable cases of human incineration. And as we said earlier, because this is a subject that is so varied in extent and construct, there are cases of partial spontaneous human combustion where the victims have lived to tell others, and indeed to tell us personally, about their remarkable survival of partial burning of their flesh. We've spoken to individuals whose skin has blistered spontaneously, and indeed, by definition, a sunburn is spontaneous human combustion. It's just that now science has recognized that energy coming from the sun, UV radiation, is responsible for explaining that type of spontaneous human combustion. But more extreme than that, we have spoken to individuals who have suffered second, third, fourth degree burns. The first gentleman that we had the privilege to interview in this regard was Jack Angel, who in 1974 suffered severe blackened burning to his right forearm while he slept in his motorhome outside Savannah, Georgia. The burn was so severe to the bone that the forearm, elbow down, had to be amputated. He chose to have it amputated rather than going through a risky, painful attempt at reconstructing the damage to his forearm. As one of his attending physicians told us, there was no electrical, it was an electrical type burn, but investigators who Jack had hired, a team of liability lawyers in Atlanta, had the motorhome in which Jack Angel slept during that time torn to the wheelbase looking for an external ignition source because they were filing a multi-million dollar lawsuit against the motorhome manufacturer. They had to pull the case from the docket a week before going to trial because they simply could not find an external ignition source. There was no electrical failure. These were not scalding water burns that Jack suffered. There was no lightning in the vicinity at the time. This happened as the medical reports that we got from Jack Angel's attending physicians, these were burns to his body that were quote unquote internal in origin. That is, the burn injury originated inside Mr. Angel's body and burned outward to the surface. That, by definition, would have to be SHC.
5: Yeah. So people do live to tell about this. I don't know what's worse, that or or actually having this be successful.
4: One thing we can say about that, because the subject does invoke a tremendous amount of fear as well as disbelief and debunking. While we believe we have discovered and been able to document, both with interviewing the survivors and looking at bodies of individuals who have left behind parts of their anatomy, the process appears to occur very, very rapidly, in seconds, perhaps even nanoseconds.

0: And it happens generally without pain.
1: Thank God. I guess there's that silver lining. Larry Arnold from Paris Science International tonight. We'll be right back with him.
2: Into the paranormal.
3: Considered by most, optimized curcumin is one of the few bioavailable and highly absorbable curcumin products on the market. Hi, I'm Dr. Mitch. Since most chronic diseases have inflammation, our optimized curcumin seems to be a perfect addition to any nutritional program. It makes sense to me that preventing or reducing inflammation is a key component to our overall health. The Mayo Clinic found that curcumin can decrease swelling and inflammation, has antioxidant properties, and research suggests that curcumin can prevent cancer, or at least slow the spread of cancer, and in many instances make chemotherapy more effective. It protects our healthy cells even from radiation. TotalWellness.com, where we help you to look good, feel good, and enjoy total wellness.
4: Hey, this is Brant along with Sherry here. And so you hear me doing these spots for MediShare, and Sherry actually helps me with them. 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Like, yeah, for real, I actually do. I'm not just saying stuff. Family, friends ask me about it. I'm like, yes, you should look into this. It's really a great option for a lot of people.
5: That's what I tell people. My experience has been MediShare has been fantastic for me.
4: Yeah.
5: It's so different from health insurance in a lot of great ways, honestly.
4: Yeah, and a lot of people who've switched tell me that. It's the same reaction. They're very, very happy with it, and it gives them peace of mind and saves them a lot of money.
5: I would tell people, look into it.
4: Yep. So really, for reals, if you want to talk to them, they're great to talk to. I think you'll be impressed and happy you looked into it. So you do the phone number. I'm actually tired of doing all the phone numbers.
5: Okay.
4: Call now.
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4: Nice job.
5: Thanks.
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1: I'm Jeremy Scott, somewhere between the paranormal and the abnormal, into the paranormal, 503-389-3131 with Larry Arnold tonight. So from within and without pain, perhaps maybe a result of some sort of electrical energy within, you know, something rubbing together, the friction. I mean, what other theories are there, Larry?
0: We certainly will embrace your astute observation that this could be an electrical phenomenon. One reason we have steered away from calling these classic cases spontaneous human combustion is because combustion evokes fire. And we do not believe that these cases are explainable by oxidizing combustion. The debunkers who argue against SHC would tell you that all these victims that we chronicle in our book Ablaze are victims of the wick effect. That is, they've burned in their own body fat, ignited externally by a dropped cigarette or pipe embers. If that were so, our counter argument is, why do crematorium owners spend $100,000 on a retort and licensing fees and lift tables and rakes and filtration systems and a cremulator to grind up post-cremation bone fragments in a process that uses millions of cubic feet of natural gas or 40 to 50 gallons of fuel oil in an oven that raises temperatures 2400 degrees Fahrenheit. If for the cost of a 25-cent cigarette, they could lay it on a corpse and come back a few hours later to find a pile of dry powder to give to the next of kin. We've spoken to dozens of crematorium owners and operators, and not one of them has told us they have been ever able to produce inside a retort the kind of fire scene that Mary Reeser or Dr. Bentley or Helen Conway or several, many, many more cases like theirs in our book Ablaze.
1: So the mainstream science community says what about this?
0: Well, that's an easy one. They say it doesn't happen. They say that to believe in SHC is to believe in mythology and superstition, that it's a myth that should have died decades, if not centuries ago. Our counter to that is this. We have investigated five decades and untold personal funds traveling the world to document hundreds of cases that fit the historical definition of SHC. The photographs that we have in our book and additional photographs that depict these remarkable fire scenes are not hoaxes, as debunkers claim. The first responders at these remarkable fire scenes, whom we have interviewed, are not uneducated dolts, as debunkers assert. And the witnesses and survivors to these impossible, and impossible is in air quotes, these impossible combustions are not liars. They are not frauds, as the debunkers allege. Mark Benecki has written and told us face to face that in forensic practice, there are no known cases in which internal organs of a burned corpse were damaged more severely than the outer parts. That is simply not true. To cite his example, then SHC does indeed happen, because Mary Reeser did not leave behind internal organs. Dr. Bentley in 1966, when he burned through his bathroom floor in northern Pennsylvania, left behind half of one leg, a kneecap, and a head that was burned so badly that first responders could not recognize it as his head. The rest of his body was completely incinerated to a pile of powder 5 inches in height, 14 inches in diameter. No internal organs whatsoever. So if the bunkers were simply open their minds to the reality of the evidence that our research has uncovered and our interviews have documented, then they have to face the fact that this is a phenomenon that is crying out for study and explanation, not for debunking and dismissal.
1: I neglected to mention you also have a background in mechanical engineering and also electrical engineering. And so from that background, when you first started hearing, well, of course, you had already heard about spontaneous human combustion. But how does that play in here?
0: We think it plays in very well. Thank you for mentioning that. We have always endeavored in our research, both with mysterious fantastic fires and other Fortean phenomena, to engage the investigation with an open mind, not with bias, and to do so scientifically, to look for solid evidence. And if the evidence suggests a conventional explanation, we are perfectly happy and fine with that. In fact, that's what any good skeptic should be doing. But when the evidence, the testimony, and in particular, the photographic documentation for this subject is uncovered and analyzed and archived, it demonstrates conclusively to any open-minded scientist that we are looking at an enigma that cannot be explained rationally within the current construct that fire science, medicine, can explain. And therein lies the mystery, therein lies the enigma. Anyone who is afraid of doing good research is ashamed of learning. And we've taken the methodology, the mindset that any engineer, mechanical or electrical, any engineer would apply to his or her discipline. And we've applied that to our research into this phenomenon of fantastic fire science.
1: Larry, I'm not going to tell you or the audience how I know this, but I know that the body can naturally turn black after death, but it takes days. So how often after death are these bodies being found, sometimes right away, and yet they are already exhibiting what should take days naturally to happen, which would be after the body dies and everything starts to shut down, everything changes color?
0: Right. Interesting question. For the survivors, there would be no time interval. Specifically for Mary Reeser, we believe that her death occurred at 4:20 a.m. on July 2, 1951. Her apartment was entered after the doorknob to her apartment was too hot to the touch. That occurred about 8 a.m., so less than 4 hours. In the case of Dr. Bentley, in 1966, he was known to be alive at 9 p.m. on December 4. His ashes were discovered the following morning about 8 a.m., if memory serves, so he had less than 12 hours. Helen Conway, who incinerated in her chair in Upper Darby Township outside of Philadelphia in November of 1964, had minutes. And that time is documented by our interviews with the three senior fire officials involved at that fire scene. From the time that Mrs. Conway was known to be alive until the fire department arrived to a fire scene where there was no fire to extinguish, no more than 360 seconds had elapsed. So Mrs. Conway incinerated in what the fire chief, Paul Haggerty, told us was a fire scene that looked like she had been hit by the afterburner of a jet engine. No more than 6 minutes had elapsed.
1: Amazing stuff. So is it possible that the body is actually cremating itself here?
0: That's a fine way to synopsize these fire scenes. Yes, indeed, which is why, again, we prefer to call these classic cases sudden human cremation, because the body is capable of burning itself more thoroughly than can be accomplished under normal operating conditions in a crematorium retort.
1: Well, Larry, we so appreciate you coming on the program tonight. Again, tell the audience about how they can find more work, more about your research.
0: It's our pleasure, Jeremy, to do that. The book is ablaze, available through Amazon. We can find more information at our website, parascience, parascience.com. Ask us questions, share ideas, or best of all, give us a lead about another potential case that we can investigate. This phenomenon has occurred for hundreds, and we would argue thousands of years. And it's going to occur again. It could occur, as you suggested at the opening, it could occur tonight. It could occur next week. When it occurs, it probably will be covered up. We prefer rather to have the opportunity to investigate it, to apply our research to another case. And maybe someday we or a successor of ours will find the answers that they need to finally explain how these remarkable human incinerations do occur.
1: Larry, thank you so much.
0: You're most welcome. Thank you.
1: That's Larry Arnold with us tonight from Parascience International. Spontaneously combusting. That's definitely abnormal. Parabnormal, in fact. We'll be back.
2: 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We're on Facebook, X, Threads, Instagram, and Blue Sky.
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17: Senate bid suspended. I'm Sue Guzman, Fox News. Maine Democratic Senate nominee Graham Plattner announcing Wednesday he's suspending his campaign and plans to withdraw from the U.S. Senate race following new sexual assault allegations. The latest from Fox's Kevin Cord.
18: In a video posted to X, Plattner again denied sexual assault allegations against him, saying he'll continue advocating for the issues that fueled his campaign. And he pushed back on reports that he somehow wants to handpick his successor. Plattner's exit follows demands from more than 40 Democratic leaders, including Bernie Sanders, that he leave the race. Now the scramble begins, and Democrats don't have a lot of time. The Maine Democratic Party is preparing to choose a new nominee and has already announced plans for a nominating convention with former Maine Senate President Troy Jackson and several other Democrats weighing bids.
17: The party must choose a new nominee by July 27th. President Trump putting Iran on notice for a second night in a row. Fox's Mike Tobin reports.
19: Central Command confirms that another round of airstrikes is underway in Iran. Quote, to further degrade Iran's ability to interfere with the freedom of navigation in the Strait of Hormuz. The president indicated that he had just lost his patience with his Iranian counterparts.
20: They're cuckoo. There's something wrong with these people. And for 47 years, they've been the bully of the Middle East, and they're not the bully anymore.
19: CENTCOM says the U.S. now has 20 warships in the region, two carrier strike groups.
17: U.S. says it has ended its latest round of airstrikes after hitting 90 targets. Oil prices climbed Thursday after the U.S.'s latest round of strikes against Iran. And the number of people confirmed dead in Venezuela's massive twin earthquakes topping 3,800. Nearly 17,000 are injured and tens of thousands remain unaccounted for. 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

0: Jeremy Scott. Somewhere between the paranormal and abnormal.
1: Yeah, I would say it's not normal to just suddenly catch fire. I mean, unless someone's got a lighter in their hands or something, or you're standing near the stove, or there's a million and one ways that you could catch fire. But again, no ignition source, just spontaneously catching fire. Well, that actually happened to Keith Linder, who moved into a house in the in a suburb of Seattle with his girlfriend in 2012, a story that we've talked about. Many hours we've dedicated of this program to this show. In the early goings, we had Keith on every couple of months because, you know, it was breaking and there was new stuff happening. He since has moved out of the location, but he's still got these attachments. And what happened to him and his girlfriend would change their lives forever. In fact, Keith, as we welcome you back to the program, you actually did start to catch fire one day.
2: Yeah, Jeremy, thanks for having me back. Long time, no see, kind of metaphorically.
1: Right.
2: Yeah. In 2014, I would say late summer, early fall, at the height of the poltergeist activity we were having, it was Sunday morning. Me and Tina were awakened by fire alarms. Never a good sign.

0: We've had them before when dealing with this type of spirit. Always the office in my office. And then running in there to my office, lo and behold, two computer monitors were immensely on fire, immensely on fire. The worst fire in the Bothell House by far. Upon extinguishing it, several minutes later, just catching your breath, removing the smoke and soot from your nose and nostrils and ears and eyes. My antennas sort of sat Indian style outside the office, catching our breath. But prior to sitting down, while standing, I didn't notice, Tina took it upon herself just to start yanking clothing off of me. By clothing, I mean shirts off of me. I know she was doing it first, but when I saw the condition of the shirts on the floor, the back of the shirt specifically, were the smoldering, beginning to ignite cigar marks on the back of my person. That she noticed. Kudos to her. At that time in 2004, I knew zero about poltergeists, zero, which means I knew negative zero about pyro poltergeists. It would take 2 years before I learned that information. But yeah, so upon learning and reading old cases, I, no pun intended, dodged a heavy bullet right there. Not too many people are fortunate to walk away from spontaneous incidents. Luckily, I had Tina standing behind me and witnessed it. I hate to go through the whole rigmarole of what would have happened if my shirt ignited, like you say. In the laws of physics and the laws of fire and people who respond and first responders, you only have seconds. The human body exposed to that immense amount of heat with the clothing burning onto their person can leave you severely scarred and burnt. Even if you survive it, your future is not good. You got a lot of skin graft in your future.
1: To say the least, and yeah, that's if you survive. I
0: If you
1: mean,
0: survive.
1: so she wasn't standing behind you with a lighter, and caught your shirt on fire, and then
0: Course
1: just pulled it off of you.
0: Yeah. Yeah,
1: Doesn't make
0: we
1: sense.
0: I gave the shirt to paranormal investigators, as you know, Steve Merritt, Don Phillips, and others, and they investigated the shirt. There was no known source or cause, obviously, for ignition. The profile fit previous cases of poltergeist lore, where individuals, even on their person, clothing, in rooms and wallpaper and furniture, who are fortunate to witness the ignition, report unexplainable, inexplicable cigar marks that will expand immensely quickly, fastly, and lead to a combustion unimaginable. The human being, myself included, we're not built for such an incident with fire, our skin itself, the immense heat. Your prognosis, if you survive, I mean, you're talking about a lot of pain, dude. You're talking, I mean, unbelievable. Yeah, unbelievable.
1: Interesting, because in our first hour, some of these people who are spontaneously combusting report no pain. Wouldn't that be nice? So you've had fire alarms go off at multiple times when you lived in this location, right?
0: Yeah, multiple times. And like all things poltergeist related, of course, it's a snowball effect. The poltergeist is it's crawling, but they're crescendoing, right? The first fire incident in our home was the first Bible burning. The first one. We'd had immense poltergeist activity prior 2 years into it. in 2014, early spring, late March, April, a Bible that had been missing for a year and a half. We were waking once again, awakened in the middle of the night, I think it was 104 or 134 a.m., to fire alarms ringing. Upon responding from our bedroom, we saw light coming underneath the door of our bedroom. We frantically opened the door, and there and behold, was a book. We didn't know it was the Bible at first, but it was a book opened, and there were flames on, flame on. I mean, there were flames, I don't know, a foot, 2 feet high, you know, flame on. And I doused it by closing the book, depriving it of oxygen, and realized this was the missing Bible that had been missing a year prior that were taken from us. And so that was the first fire incident. Several others were the two other Bibles. There's been three Bibles in totality with immense fire damaged. We did not witness those. Those were taken from us. They went missing for a period of time, some within 15, 10 minutes, and then relocated on other portions of the house, mainly downstairs. And severe fire burnt condition marks, incinerated. You're talking about maybe 5 to 12 different Bible chapter passages burnt. I always get that, and I got one just yesterday, interesting, on YouTube on my channel, of, well, what chapter was burnt? What verse specifically? And I can't tell people that because 5 to 12 chapters were burnt, incinerated. So I can't pinpoint. People always look, well, what was the point of that? Maybe it was a message being sent or an omen or whatever. It's pet peeve or whatever. But with 5 to 12 verses or chapters burnt, your Old and New Testament, take your pick.
1: Yeah. More with Keith Linder. I'm Jeremy Scott.
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1: Keith Linder tonight from the Washington State poltergeist case on Into the Parabnormal. I'm Jeremy Scott. Fires in his home. Other poltergeist activity occurring. So, as far as these are concerned, this happened throughout the entirety of your home, of your stay in this home, right?
0: Yeah, Jeremy. The fires, interesting enough, began 2 years of us into the home, but definitely at the height of the activity, summer and fall of 2014, almost like a crescendo snowball combined effect. 3 Bibles that we talked about previously. The computer monitors we just talked about came afterwards, like clothing and whatnot. And so, yeah, and the infamous poster fire, I would say, the poster fire incident is the top 5 of all activity within the home.
1: What was the poster of?
0: Being a geek and whatnot into sci-fi and, you know, manga, Japanese anime, I had a Final Fantasy Advent Children Collector's Edition poster, keyword collector's edition, poster on my wall in the office that I valued very much. And in the spring of 2014, when the activity returned, within weeks of it returning, that poster inexplicably caught fire on its own. Tina had left for work. I came, I was taking a shower and my, once again, fire alarms go off. Responding to the fire and smoke and whatnot. My flame on. Once again, I physically saw flames on my poster. I extinguished it, obviously, contacted the fire department during and afterwards. They couldn't find no root cause. It was weird. You know, posters don't catch fire by themselves. It was not near a heat lamp, a heat source, a heat ventilation. And I was worried. I mean, one thing people don't understand is when you call first responders, including fire department or police or whoever, you invited people into your home and they got to investigate, right? So if they have a level of curiosity themselves, are you a risk to yourself? Are you a risk to others reporting a fire and a poster in your office that there's no observable root cause? And it's human to deduce that you might be the one doing it. So there's always that risk in your head of even getting them involved, because they could have hauled me and Tina to the insane asylum or jail or whatever. But these guys could not find a root cause. And they left scratching their heads, and I couldn't tell them, for the last 2 years I've had flying furniture and stuff and knives thrown at me and Bibles burning and all that. You know, that's going to increase their curiosity. Oh, this guy's crazy. We got to go lock him up or whatever. But long story short, yeah, the poster caught fire, and their records, and I have it in PDF format, included several books of mine, of they themselves wrote, no cause found.
1: Interesting. So the fire department was called on occasion?
0: Yes, the fire department responded. On fire-related incidents, they responded once because I called them. I dialed 911 because after putting out the poster fire, my fire alarms were still going off. I thought there was an unknown fire in the house. And I thought I could not get a control of the fire, so I wanted to have a backup in the case I pass out due to smoke inhalation, which is very easy to do, and this house doesn't burn down or burn down the neighborhood. So I called the fire department. When the two monitors, which led to my clothing catching on fire, caught fire, I was seconds from, once again, recalling them, but me and Tina extinguished it, which doesn't stop neighbors from calling the fire department, because I can tell you that happened in late summer, early fall. You know, like me, our windows are particularly open during that time of year because we have no inside internal AC unit. So smoke was billowing out, black smoke, out of my upstairs office window. Anybody walking their dog, whatever, mowing their lawn, could have saw that smoke and called fire themselves, thinking they're doing me a favor. And it was at risk. I thought for sure fire department was on their way by the time we got the fire under control, but it happened so early in the morning, like 6 a.m. or whatever. I guess we dodged that. But so, yeah, that could have been a possibility.
1: What do you make of all this stuff? I mean, what is causing this to happen?
0: Good question. So I'm deducing, and my research and observation makes up 85% of my research because I've lived it. I talk about this greatly in my third book, Poltergeist, The Night Side of Physics. Specifically, I spent a few chapters on the fire aspects of this ordeal and other poltergeist cases. I look for the common denominator in them all, including mine. And I deduce that, like you and I and other intelligent life or life period, there are different categories or species, if you will, within poltergeists. And there is what I coined called the pyro poltergeist. And depending on the level of activity, they will make a presence in a home. God forbid they do. It's your worst nightmare ever. But they're trouble if they do. Okay. I don't, in my opinion, I don't think the poltergeist that caused fires in our home are the same poltergeist early on that takes car keys or make TV channels change on their own or things like that. This one specifically, proclivity is setting off fires. That's their MO. And looking at other cases and how the trajectory of the fire erupts and studying current cases, I get emails today of cases all over the world where these eruptions still happen. I've noticed through my data, and I got a lot of data, these cases have relegated themselves. They used to be prolific in North America, early European, but they've now relegated themselves to far-reach places of the world, third world countries, Mid-Eastern countries, places that you would need Jeep on top of Jeep on top of Jeep to access and reach to provide these people help. Cases in Africa, Middle East, Southern Asia, Middle South America, these pyro or spontaneous fires, in conclusion with other poltergeist activity or not, seem to happen a great deal. I find it interesting, and I'm still going through the fact-finding phase, I find it interesting where they happen today are in homes that are devoid of smoke and fire detection.
1: More on that when we come back with Keith Linder from the Washington State poltergeist case and the three books that he's written about it, The Bothell Hell House, attachments, and also poltergeist, the night side of physics. I'm Jeremy Scott, somewhere between the paranormal and the abnormal. Into the paranormal. We'll be right back.

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2: La palabra de Dios transforma vidas, pero para que el mensaje de Dios transforme el corazón, primero debe entenderse. 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
7: Another red light. 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
16: Fox News, I'm Ted Lindner. Graham Plattner, the embattled Democratic Senate nominee in Maine, has suspended his campaign amid mounting controversies. Pennsylvania Senator John Fetterman reacting on Fox Wednesday night.
17: Finally, people in Maine have a chance to really vote on someone that's not a total a piece of trash.
16: Plattner's exit from the race comes 5 days before a crucial deadline, which, if he had missed, would have prevented Maine Democrats from replacing him with a new nominee on the general election ballot. And after declaring the time for talk is over, President Trump ordered a second night of strikes against Iran.
18: Every time they hit us, we're going to hit them 20. And we did it last night. It did a little something today, but it was really retribution for last night. They hit actually 3 boats, not 2.
16: The U.S. military now saying it's ended its latest round of airstrikes after hitting at least 90 targets. 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
19: 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The Other Side of Midnight, coming up next, right after the news, on 101.5 FM KDON.
20: Paranormal News, I'm George Henry. NASA's New Horizons spacecraft has awakened from nearly a year in hibernation and is continuing its mission nearly 6 billion miles from Earth. The probe spent 321 days in low power mode while cruising through the outer solar system. Mission controllers say weekly status checks during hibernation showed the spacecraft was operating normally. Now awake, New Horizons will begin transmitting the scientific data it collected and prepare for new observations of the outer heliosphere, the region shaped by the solar wind at the edge of the sun's influence. New Horizons made history in 2015 as the first spacecraft to explore Pluto up close and later became the first mission to visit the distant Kuiper Belt object Arrokoth. Scientists say its unique instruments will provide valuable new data about the boundary between our solar system and interstellar space, a region previously crossed only by NASA's Voyager spacecraft. Hear paranormal news every hour on Into the Paranormal.
21: The Bible has been incinerated, coming home and finding Bibles burnt.
22: And by burned, I mean burnt beyond recognition.
23: You know, this is a modern story. This is a story told of a poltergeist haunting, the most, probably one of the most darkest poltergeist hauntings in the 21st century.
24: Whether it's unexplained or just plain strange, this is your kind of show. Into the Paranormal.
1: Okay, we've heard about poltergeist phenomenon. What about poltergeist starting fires? And in places where there is no system in place in which to detect it. What were you alluding to before the break about some of these occurring in those areas, Keith?
25: Good to be back. Yeah, so I've run data analysis and I've been compiling a database of poltergeist cases that involve fire all around the world. And they still do happen, you know, not as frequent as before, but they still do happen. But I've noticed they're happening in areas like we were 100, 150 years ago. They're happening in those areas. And I think there's a correlation or a linkage because in these areas, they're hard to reach, they're hard to traverse. You have to bring a paranormal team in there. And more importantly, these areas have a huge religious, ethnic, environmental philosophy thing in regards to heavy Islamic, heavy Catholic, heavy Christian countries, if you will, where if a fire, you know, Portuguese, the DNA of the opus operandi is to invoke fear. That's the opus operandi. And the best way to do that is to spontaneous combust of furniture and burning down homes. By homes, I mean huts and villages and whatnot, because these areas are very close connected for spiritually and community-wise. And they evoke fear almost instantaneously. And they bring about isolation. One thing about me and Tina was the Portuguese wants to bring about isolation, wants to cut you off from the rest of the world, wants to make the rest of the world think you're faking it all, making it up, setting your own furniture and environment on fire, because that aids the poltergeist. And that's what's happening in these isolated places of the world, because if you got inexplicable fires, then nobody wants to associate with you. Nobody wants to talk to you. You've got darkness in your family, in your home, and whatnot, so you're isolated. Help is coming, it'll be slow and coming. But they do happen and they're frequent. Believe it or not, I've looked, the last poltergeist fire in North America, in the United States specifically, believe it or not, was the Bothell House. Okay. I cannot find any reported case of a fire unexpectedly breaking out related to other poltergeist activity in North America, and Canada included, Europe included, and I got people everywhere, and they would tell me.

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2: The poltergeist has migrated, at least this specific poltergeist has, because our homes, Jeremy, yours and mine is included, and everybody listening, but we have so many smart devices, smart IT tech devices, our smoke detectors, our fire detection, our Wi-Fi, everything monitoring, Internet of Things, I call it IoT, as we call it in IT, the Internet of Things, everything is attached to a smart device. The poltergeist can't deal. It's not that they can't execute a fire incident. It's just they want to avoid detection. And these devices that we have, thankfully so, interfere with that. So they've migrated, and then they can go to, you know, these remote parts of the world where these devices you and I have not yet reached, you know, Wi-Fi and Internet. It takes a week or two for information to get out to the rest of the world. So, yeah, I get these updates. I got my Google search and all these things automated to send me reportings of news events, of pyro events happening elsewhere. But the common denominator is always the same. It's remote places. If my incident happened today in 2026, it would be mass news coverage. In North America, of a poster catching fire inexplicably and whatnot, because that's just how we are as a country or whatever. But we have the technology that's going to tell you that. And the poltergeist lives on ambush. It's an ambush predator. It lives on spontaneity. It doesn't need monitoring devices and first responders coming, because that takes away its advantage. But so I'm still in early stages. My goal is to eventually get a book specifically dedicated to pyro poltergeist. There's never been one written, but specifically, you know, leaning towards pyro poltergeist, because the ones in our house had a mechanation DNA different from the others in our house. There's a reason I feel they appeared at the apex of the activity in the home.
3: So there are other cases that share some of these aspects in common.
2: Yes, yes. And that's where me and other researchers, we need to deep dive in is, you know, you know my background, IT. I'm a data analyst, a project manager. You need to go to the common denominator, the familiar themes, the repeating theme that traverses country, continent, and whatnot, and pull out that common denominator aspect of it all and see. I can tell you, poltergeist cases still happen in North America. They still happen in Bothell, state of Washington. But none have happened yet as far as involving fire. The Bothell house was the last, and that's probably a good thing. And but other parts of the world, they still do happen a lot.
3: Well, did you hear about India, Keith?
2: Yep, I know all about it. India's on the list. India's definitely on one of those places on the list.
3: You heard about the recent fires over there, though?
2: How recent?
3: Well, I'll tell you about that when we come back, and we'll get your thoughts on that, since you may be aware of even more. Keith Linder with me tonight.
4: Into the paranormal.

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4: Jeremy Scott, somewhere between the paranormal and the abnormal. This case out of India happened in the third or fourth week in June. A string of mysterious fires leaving residents of a village there searching for answers after household items in the homes of 5 brothers reportedly began igniting without any obvious source. Just what we've been talking about tonight. Clothes, bedding, food grains, other belongings have reportedly caught fire, forcing the families to sleep outdoors. What I was telling you earlier, people are fearful that, you know, the fire is going to start inside, so they're sleeping outside, hoping that gives them better chances of survival. According to the family, the incident started in one home before spreading to the homes of the other 4 brothers. Items moved to neighboring houses for safekeeping, allegedly ignited as well. The unexplained blazes have sparked fears of supernatural activity, leading villagers to consult faith healers and tantrics, which are practitioners of tantra, an ancient esoteric tradition. But the fires continued. Authorities have since launched a scientific investigation, deploying forensic experts, electrical engineers, and police to examine the homes for possible causes such as electrical faults, chemical reactions, or other natural explanations. That's a wild one. Maybe a Larry Arnold needs to be consulted for that one. That's in India. When I said India, Keith, you seem to be aware of some fires involving potential India, poltergeist activity there.
5: Yeah, Jeremy, India is top 3 on the list of these type of incidents as of late. And your heading and your reading is almost identical to previous recent incidents, including countries of India and other countries, of families, remote areas. We're sleeping outside now. We're in villages and whatnot. The local authorities are investigating. But once again, the common denominator is always all the same. I will always, because I lived it, you know, I guess the omen holds true. The proverb is true. If you see it, you recognize it immediately. This case is right up there with other cases. I believe this case is legit. I have no doubt about it being legit and true just by the events being reported, because I know the signs. I know what's being reported. And I know what the Portuguese picks you on. They pick on you. This is the Portuguese heaven. If there ever were to have one, India and the remote places of India is a Portuguese paradise, you know. And so, yeah, I'm familiar with this case. I a long time ago set my Google settings. If those who don't know, you can do this. AI today makes it even easier to set your settings on Google search to where such outbreaks come to your inbox automatically. I don't have to know. Go proactively searching. I just wake up in the morning and find these things waiting in my inbox from all parts of the world. Like I said, I'm building a database as me and others, members of the SPR, members of the ASSAP in Europe, are building a huge database of these type of incidents. And the Pyro Portuguese take a keen interest to me for obvious reasons. But yeah, I know of this case and others of it, as do other people. Unfortunately, help, meaning it's hard to get to these parts of the world. Many are war-torn. It's very expensive to get there and arrive. And that, once again, that makes it a Portuguese paradise.
4: Keith, what have you learned about this throughout the years that has shocked you, that maybe you didn't expect to learn?
5: Oh, man, this puts me in a new spectrum of pick your category. Afterlife, life elsewhere, life here, the invisible, multi-dimensional beings, sentient beings, discarnate, incarnate beings. They're all there. Take your pick. The veil has been lifted. You know, you're not in Kansas anymore. You're in Ozland. You're in Alice in Wonderland. This stuff is real. It's surreal. It's very real. And to a person who experiences it the first time, it's terrifying. I can tell you, hearing a fire alarm go off in your home, you know, we all know fires are horrible. At home, they're more horrible. But to go off in the middle of the night in your sleep, it's horrific. Or while you're taking the shower and there's a fire waiting for you when you respond. And man, it's so I know every person who goes through this stuff, I know where they're experiencing. And yeah, I wouldn't wish this on my worst enemy, because man, it's horrific, dude. You know, some pyro Portuguese get kicks out of this. Yeah, I'm going to put the fire out. Yeah, the Bible caught fire underneath a smoke alarm, a fire alarm. That's why we heard it. But these people in remote areas, they don't have that luxury. They don't have, you know, I burn toast, my fire alarm goes off. You burn toast, your fire alarm goes off. You know, I'm fanning the fire alarm on my ceiling when I burn something, you know. These people, they don't have that luxury. So they're putting out fires when the fire is 80% done and their house is engulfed or gone. And people should not get too comfortable thinking in 1800s and 1900s America, we were the same way. We were. The pyro Portuguese were doing the same thing. In Europe, the same way. Scotland, the same way. Look at Brazil, South America. But as we developed tools and fire monitoring devices and building code and got smarter, and, you know, the Portuguese has retreated elsewhere. This specific one has. the proclivity to set fires, they've retreated elsewhere, and they're not stopping.
4: You have found yourself carrying some of this baggage, dare we call it that, with you from the house?
5: Yeah, I'll give you a true story to prove, you know, and I'm not like a scientist, to prove a theory. We haven't talked about black body radiation, which physics says, you know, it's invisible to the naked eye that can cause spontaneous fire. I was conducting an experiment, I think 2 years ago or 3 years ago or 4 years ago during COVID lockdown, in my new abode, in my new apartment, to prove the theory of something invisible can ignite something. So I brought a Bible. I found one in Goodwill, just brought it home. I bought a device that put in a focused amount of heat on a Bible page or a corner of a Bible page. And I want to test it. I'm like, can invisible heat ignite something? And of course it can. But I tested it, had all video monitoring, watching me, and this is on my YouTube channel. And as I'm doing this in the kitchen on a safe surface, highly dangerous, didn't clear with my apartment management, you know, but highly dangerous. But I got to prove a theory, so I want to see, can my page ignite without my eyes visually seeing something causing the fire? As I'm doing this, yeah, I verified a page can ignite with an unknown source. But guess what? A fire broke out in my bedroom, inexplicably. So I know they were watching. They interrupted the experiment, and that's recorded on the audio and video now on my YouTube. And it brought me back to the Bothell days, because the fire alarms in my apartment started ringing and ringing. And smoke was billowing out my bedroom as I'm conducting this experiment in my kitchen. And I'm like, oh, they're that close to me. They're that observant. They were putting the, you know, the speed bumps, the veto, like, slow down,
4: Keith. It was great to talk with you again tonight. Follow his website and his YouTube channel as well, and maybe he's going to get another book out of there one of these days. And we'll talk to you again then, Keith.
5: Oh, yeah. Thank you, Jeremy. Always good talking to you. Always.
4: My pleasure. You take care.
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20: Plattner drops out. I'm Ted Lindner, Fox News. As expected, Graham Plattner announced on Wednesday night he plans to withdraw from the U.S. Senate race in Maine after facing an allegation of sexual assault.
21: I think, as many of you know, over the past couple days, I have faced some very serious allegations, and I just want to make it clear, this is all false. The things that have been claimed did not happen. It's not real.
20: The embattled Democrat posting the announcement on X, the main Democratic Party expected to hold a convention to replace Plattner. The Pentagon announcing a new round of powerful strikes against Iran in retaliation for attacks on three commercial vessels in the Strait of Hormuz.
22: After three tankers were struck in the Strait of Hormuz Tuesday, the U.S. revoked a license allowing Iran to sell oil as part of the Memorandum of Understanding. Before he left the NATO summit in Ankara, Turkey, President Trump said he understood the MOU is over, but that full conflict would not resume.
23: Will we go tonight? You know, normally I wouldn't tell you, but you know what? There's not a thing they can do about it. So the answer is probably.
22: CENTCOM then confirmed it had conducted additional strikes against Iran to, quote, further degrade their ability to threaten the freedom of navigation in the Strait of Hormuz.
20: Fox's Jessica Rosenthal. The U.S. military now says it's ended its latest round of airstrikes after hitting 90 targets. The renewed airstrikes prompted Secretary of War Pete Hegseth to cancel a visit to Israel.
24: Secretary Hegseth was reportedly set for in-person discussions with Prime Minister Benjamin Netanyahu and other officials. The cancellation was confirmed by an Israeli official not long after President Trump declared that the Memorandum of Understanding between the U.S. and Iran was over and missile attacks began again. Also said to be part of the meeting between Hegseth and Netanyahu was the potential sale of F-35 jets with stealth technology to Turkey. Netanyahu has publicly said he's against that sale.
20: Fox's Grinnell Scott. 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
1: We have to flush out all the daytime crap. We got to flush away all of the serious, very serious programming. My gosh. Crescendo, crescendo. Oh, my God, listen to that.

All right, what do you want to hear next? I feel like hearing another one, don't you? I think this is the one she liked the best. This is Mrs. Miller, for those of you who were born in this century. Oh, wow.

What should we start with tonight? Should we start the... Yeah, I know it's too hot. Should we start with the lesbians? Or UFOs in Germany? Or the Fall Guy and the Charlie Kirk murder? Or hunting humans? Or a Love Island update? What's the most important to you? All right, I'll let you enjoy this. Let's go.

WCCO, KMOX, KDKA never has hit a lower point than right now. Unbelievable. Doesn't that make you feel proud to be an American? If you played this in Moscow radio, they'd shoot you. Complicated.

Ladies and gentlemen, it's the other side of midnight. But never in the history of this show did I hear anybody say, what is on the other side? They always say, well, you know, it's the other side of midnight. Hey, hey. But there's never been a serious discussion of what's on the other side. We know that on this side is everything that matters and is good. We know that this is where you and I get to do actual work on the greatest shift. We get our house. Welcome. This is our time. The 18-wheeler, Bucky's, the love truck stop, which I love. This is us, you and me, walking the baby, doing the homework, raking the beach, cleaning the boardwalk. This is who we are. The greatest artists of our time, like Stephen Westfall, look it up, incredible work, Stephen Westfall. He only would work all night. He worked all night, went to sleep at about 8 in the morning, slept all day, and then he could not paint except all night. Chaired professor at Rutgers, incredible talent. And I'd say to him, when can I call you? 3 in the morning, you can call me at 3. I'm like, what? 3 in the morning. Wow. And that got me thinking. And TJ Lubinsky, you ever watch on public television those rock and roll concerts? They're all made by one guy. They're made by TJ Lubinsky. And TJ is up all night. He's up right now. He's doing the greatest shift right now. He produces all of those shows that you see on public television, those rock and roll concerts, the oldies concerts. They're all made by him. He's been making them for 28 years. TJ Lubinsky. He has the biggest house in Pittsburgh. Right now, every room at his house in Pittsburgh is listening to KDKA, America's first radio station. But TJ is nocturnal. He's up all night. He produces all those shows all night. More amazing than that, this really is stunning. 28 years he's been doing those concerts on public television. And you probably think when you see those oldies concerts, and you've seen TJ Lubinsky, anytime you watch an oldies concert on public television, any public television station, there's a local fundraiser, a very earnest public television employee. And then there's this guy. We have to preserve the legacy of these concerts. We have to preserve the legacy of these concerts. He's that guy. He's on every fundraiser. Get this. You know stuff about TV and video. Now that you've been making online videos, you know stuff about video. He's not there. Those are green screened from his studio in Pittsburgh, in his estate. I was about to say his home. It's not a home. In his estate. 2 swimming pools. Estate. TJ. He produces them in his home. He's got an incredible edit bay in his home, produces them all in his home. And but what stuns me is all of those fundraisers across the country where you see him next to the local person, he's not with the local person. He's in front of a green screen at home. Brilliant. Oh, but here's the real news. You ready? Here's the real news. He owns them. He's not a PBS employee. PBS doesn't own those. They don't own them. They lease them from TJ Lubinsky for 6 months at a time. And then they split the revenue of the DVDs, the merchandise, the tchotchkes that go with the concert. That's how it works. So he retains ownership of the concerts. Brilliant. Absolutely brilliant. But they're not owned by PBS. They're owned by TJ Lubinsky Productions. How smart is that? That's a smart guy. I love this song. Can we play this song? Wait a second. There we go. This is really the only Elvis one I like. You ready? Here we go. Now, what you want to look for on YouTube, you can look up his latest flame. But look up his latest flame remix, and then it says Hot Girls Shuffle Dancing. The video for this is Hot Girls Shuffle Dancing.
Just imagine.

It's the Geek Concert, ladies and gentlemen. The Other Side of Midnight, the Geek Concert. I had no idea what shuffle dancing was. It is worth educating yourself as to what shuffle dancing is.

That's what I said. Shuffle, dancing like cards. All right, I don't want you to have to work too hard. I'm going to post it right now on Facebook. If you go to Facebook right now, to Walter Sterling, social media, social interaction. If you go right now, oh, it's stupid. I have to do it a different way. I'll post it within 5 minutes, okay? In 5 minutes, you'll be able to see it. You know, I have the Facebook log on one device. I don't have it on the other device. My life is very complicated. Did you know that? Let's see. What about this? There's one more song you probably should hear. Yes, don't worry. We'll get to conspiracies, UFOs, all the things that you care about. Don't worry about it.

The Prime Minister of Australia this week was asked, are there any pop stars that you would like to have a relationship with? And Australia really has generated maybe one pop star, and it's Kylie Minogue. And the Prime Minister of Australia said, well, you know, I really like that Kylie Minogue. I hit the vocal. Yeah, just like Bill Lee, okay?

0: These so-called music stations, they do requests, right? Well, we can do requests. Here's the rotation. UFOs, conspiracies, things that annoy Walter, Taylor Swift's wedding, Love Island. What do you want to talk about? 800-848-9222. Yes, let's do all topic requests. 800-848-9222. Oh, and I have some astonishing letters from Midnight Misfits. That's you. The Other Side of Midnight, Walter Sterling, Red Apple, Audio Networks.
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12: Hi, I'm retired detective Vic Ferrari. And on tonight's episode of Confessions of a Retired Detective, what happens when someone smokes too much angel dust and decides to rob the wrong guy's girlfriend? Doesn't end well for him, that's for sure. And that's coming up in moments with Walter Sterling

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2: 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Let's you and I talk. 800-848-9222. 800-848-9222. Do you know what a lavender wedding is? It's where two people who are mostly gay get married for convenience, for exposure, for the right kind of exposure. Many people have been very catty about Taylor's wedding, Travis Kelce's wedding, claiming that it's a lavender wedding. And then I'm like, okay, which one? There was that whole Karlie Kloss problem about, what was it, 3 years ago? Karlie Kloss and Taylor Swift were at some concert, and from a very long distance, it looked like they may have been kissing. At the same time, it could have also looked like they were whispering to each other. They were doing like a soap opera kiss. They had their hands over their mouth, and they could have been whispering. But that's not interesting. So to make it interesting, it goes like this. In Tribeca, Taylor has like 8 townhouses connected. She has the estate that you wish you had in Manhattan. Many suspect that is her primary residence. I don't think so. I have a feeling she has that address. It's where she goes when she wants to go to the cool restaurant. Then she gets back on a private jet and she goes to where she really lives, which I suspect is Kansas City, Rhode Island, or Nashville. Any one of those. But I don't feel that she's going into that townhouse that often. However, there was a period of time where she was with Karlie Kloss, the supermodel, the angel, the Charlie's Angel. She was with her all the time. And Karlie got to the point where she felt she needed to explain, because she was spending the night in Tribeca with Taylor Swift. She was spending the night. And then she said something, and it made me go, no. She said that, yes, sometimes she spends the night in the Tribeca estate of Taylor Swift. But she, quote, she has her own bedroom. What'd she say? Yes, but I have my own bedroom at Taylor's Trickplex. Well, let me tell you, when I was 19, 20, and my girlfriend was 19, 20, don't say 6, 7, don't say that, stupid. And every now and then she'd miss the train back to Jersey. I lived in Manhattan, 20th Street and 3rd. I lived in Manhattan. She lived in Jersey with her parents. Every now and then, oh, and her father was a Marine, an officer in the Marines, and she had 6 brothers who were all jocks, world-class jocks. Her 6 brothers who were jocks and the Marine, and she would go home to her home with her parents. But sometimes, oh, gee, we missed the train back to Jersey. What could we do? She had to spend the night. Once her parents came to visit, they wanted to see my apartment. They wanted to see where we were, my girlfriend Catherine. And they came up, and there's a nice big sofa in my living room. And she pointed to the sofa and said to her parents, and when I stay here, that's where I sleep. That was the funniest thing she ever said. She was 19, I was 20, 21. She slept on the sofa. That didn't happen. You know that didn't happen. But she said that to her parents to appease them. And the minute Karlie Kloss said, I stay in my own bedroom, I'm like, It was like when Catherine said she stayed on the sofa. Just like that. I have my own bedroom here at Taylor's estate. Her 8-bedroom estate. I have my own bedroom. Now, why did she need to tell us where she slept? Clouseau, Columbo. Why did she need to tell us where she slept? You know why? Because it was a total lie. It was completely untrue. She slept in Taylor's bed. Guaranteed I'd win that bet, no sweat. Bonus track. The other reason she'd say that, the other reason I didn't believe it for one second, is two or three blocks away in Tribeca. Two or three blocks away, Carly Kloss had her own townhouse. She had her own townhouse two or three blocks away. Why would she need to stay in Taylor's other bedroom when she could just go another block away? No, she was sleeping with Taylor. And why Taylor wouldn't celebrate that, I don't know. Because it was a Victoria's Secret angel. It was a Victoria's Secret angel. I mean, Taylor, you scored an angel. It gets more thick. You ready? At the time, you remember, a Victoria's Secret fashion show with the angels was about as hot as it got. If you were a Victoria's Secret angel, it was, whoa, you were way up the food chain. And Carly was one of those. Many women aspired to be one of those. At that year, at that Victoria's Secret angel show, fashion show, Carly Kloss walked down the aisle with Taylor. They walked down the aisle together at the Victoria's Secret fashion show. They walked down the aisle together. How hot is that? How S&M is that? Somebody was in charge. Somebody was, oh my God. That was crazy, right? I believe that Taylor and Taylor and Carly were very much ensconced. She came to the wedding. They worked out their relationship in such a way that they could still be seen to each other, and it wasn't scandal. It wasn't scandal. How do you feel about this? A lavender wedding. Taylor's lavender wedding. 800-848-9222. Let's give Ian something to do. 800-848-9222. Also, that wedding, that nonsense that happened on Saturday, that wasn't a wedding. There's no way in hell that was a wedding. That was a show for her fans. That was the wedding that her fans imagined should be. That was their fantasy. I say they got married a month earlier with moms and dads and close cousins. And again, I mentioned this the other day, I don't believe for one second that she walked down the aisle with anybody but her daddy. She has a close relationship with her father. No way would she walk down the aisle without her father. I feel very strongly about this. All right, we're on WGN in Chicago. We are real.
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2: 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It's all we have to do. And then I'm happy because I need the jingle. I know GN doesn't need the jingle behind the scenes in radio. I know GN doesn't need the jingle, but I need the jingle. Why do I need the jingle? 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
2: 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It's not a simple thing. That's not easy. No. All right. And you, 800-848-9222, 800-848-9222. What are some of the other things that we need to discuss tonight? I have more interesting information about the mud floods. The mud floods are one of my favorite conspiracy theories. Couple reasons. Very few other hosts talk about it. Very few other online anythings talk about it. I talk about the mud floods. What were they? Let me share what the mud floods were. Between 1750 and 1850, the old world disappeared. America used to be different on a cultural level. And for some reason, it was wiped out. It was either purposely wiped out or it was naturally wiped out. I will tell you the evidence because it fascinates me, just amazes me. Post offices, train stations, giant cathedrals. These were built between 1750 and 1850. The post offices, the train stations. Look at those buildings that were built before 1850. Look at them. These were enormous. And at the time that they were built, there was nothing around them except mud roads. And the way you got building material to those locations was on horse-drawn carts. There were no bulldozers. There were no trucks. There was no buckies. There were horse-drawn carts going into the middle of a field with stones, granite, concrete, building material, work crews to build a train station, to build a post office. Why would we have to build a post office the size of a cathedral? Why would we have to build a train station that was had 200-foot high ceilings, that had 12-foot archways to go in and out for two or three trains a day? Remember, we weren't talking 100 trains a day. We weren't talking about Amtrak. There were three or four big trains that would go through a town on any given day, and that was it. That was it. And they came into these cathedral-like buildings. Why did they do that? Why did they make them for trains? Why did they make them for post offices? I want you to consider the post offices that have been built in your time. These are utilitarian, functional buildings with 12-foot ceilings, bad soundproofing, doors that are hard to open and close, a few slots for mail. Some guys working in the back, we have no idea what's going on back there, do we? That's what post offices are like that are built today. Why was a post office built in 1850 that was the size of Notre Dame? Why? Consider this. They were not built as post offices. They were not built as train stations. They were not built as government buildings. They were built for something else. Most of those buildings do not say erected by. They say founded by. That we found them. We found them. What they were for, not clear, but even the Lenape Indians in Manhattan told the settlers, told the people from the Dutch land, that there were people here before. They were there. There were people here before the Indians. And throughout Manhattan and throughout New York, there have been stone foundations, huge granite stone foundations, not built by the Indians, built by a civilization before them. Martin, you're on the other side of midnight with Walter Sterling.
3: Hello, good morning, Walter.
2: Exciting to talk to you.
3: Yes, sir, it is always exciting. And on the other side of midnight is always better than on the other side.
2: This side is better. Martin, this side is better, right?
3: Absolutely, man.
2: You know what's on the other side? You know what's on the other side are forms. HR.
3: I saw it earlier.
2: Lawyers.
3: You don't need to see it again.
2: Yeah, lawyers. We don't need that.
3: No. I agree with you, though, that if that chick was saying that she had her own bedroom, she actually comes out and says she had her own bedroom.
2: Yes.
3: Then there's something funny going on there. She's
2: yes.
3: Covering something up that going on there, and you know, chicks today, it's not like they don't have to be like normal. They could be like experimenting, because it's like all over the place. It's like they just go on the interweb and they see other chicks saying, yeah, I kissed a girl and it was good and all this stuff, and so they do it. You know, these chicks are very funny like that. They just suggest something and they do it. You know?
2: I wish Taylor would have admitted it. I wish she said, yeah, I was I mean, Karlie Kloss is one of the most beautiful women who ever lived. I wish she admitted it and say, of course, who wouldn't? Who wouldn't kiss her? Of course I experimented. I didn't go to college. She didn't go to Sarah Lawrence. Because she didn't go to Sarah Lawrence and wear all black and chain smoke, she needed to experiment on her own time. And she owns a tremendous amount of time, right? And for a woman obsessed with videos, wouldn't that have been the video to have? Her with Karlie Kloss. Whoa.
3: I don't know who this Karlie Kloss is.
2: And, all right, that's,
3: for
2: no,
3: myself,
2: listen to
3: for
2: me.
3: Myself.
2: She, yes, you do. She married a Trump son. She married the... she married Jared Kushner. She married Jared Kushner. That's who she married.
3: Oh. Well, most of these models are too skinny for me. I like a chick that has the hourglass shape, you know. And these Victoria's Secret models are very skinny.
2: Yes? Say it again.
3: The Victoria's Secret models are very skinny.
2: Yeah.
3: They're too skinny.
2: All right. Well, they're not going to go out with you now, but I thank you for the call, Martin. 800-848-922. What is this? Your song. This is Weezer? Why do I have to listen to Weezer? Why'd you put on Weezer? Oh, they get so nervous when I play songs. You know, they get so nervous.

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2: 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They wanted to buy a radio station because by owning a station and broadcasting it on the station, it changed the rights level. I didn't understand any of it, but it all sounded sleazy to me, not the serious people who, believe it or not, are walking integrity. But the rest of that, anytime you get near the swamp, you talk about a government swamp, the swamp of music rights. You ready for this? I'm going to tell you, I'll bore you with this for 60 seconds, because when I worked with TJ Lubinsky, the guy who has all those concerts on public television, I learned about these rights. Holy crow. In song, there is performance rights. You sing a song, you have to pay rights to sing it in performance. There is broadcast rights. There are writer's rights, composer rights. You sing a song, composers get a piece. But to me, the most bizarre ones are called sync rights, and they belong in the sync. Those are the rights to have permission to use it in commercials, to use it in commercials, movies, stuff like that. Those are called sync rights. Now, does that pay the performer? No, no, no. That's just because we will sort of let you use it in commercials. They're not expensive. The sync rights aren't expensive. But any layer, McCartney was asked, do you like it when other people sing your songs? Do you dislike it when somebody else sings your songs? He says, no, I love it because I get money. You cover my song, I'm going to get a writer's fee, a performer's fee. Oh, my gosh. It's weird. It's a weird land. Hey, gentlemen, I don't have the magic screen, but it's all right. We had it for a good 35 minutes. I think we did all right. And I got some fascinating emails. Very abusive emails. And I'm going to read those to you. And we can talk at 800-848-9222. But there's a possibility that that was a lavender wedding that Travis Kelce had with Taylor. A lavender wedding. Our suspicion is based on the fact that there seemed to be a period of time where she was dating, dating her. She was dating a Victoria's Secret model. And I prefer to have that fantasy. Let's just hold on to that. Carly Kloss. There's some interesting news about Katie Couric and husband John Mulder. Detailed a freaky medical episode where the journalist experienced memory loss on June 27th, leading doctors to diagnose her with transient global amnesia. What is transient global amnesia? Is that what I have every night here? Is that what it is?
3: Katie Couric is detailing a health scare she actually doesn't remember, calling the experience freaky. The journalist revealing in a July 6th Substack post titled The Day I'll Never Remember that she experienced temporary memory loss, which led to a diagnosis of transient global amnesia. The 69-year-old writes that in late June 2026, she and her husband, John Molnar, were in Aspen, where Katie was set to speak on two panels at the Aspen Ideas Festival. But after grabbing lunch at a hot dog stand, Katie says of that day, that's the last thing I remember. After her husband and one of her interns grew concerned, Katie was taken to Aspen Valley Hospital, where doctors began asking her a series of questions. The former 60 Minutes correspondent writes, when I was asked the month, the year, and who was president, I got them wrong. I wasn't sure of the month. I thought it was 2024, and I believed Joe Biden was president.

0: Incident. Katie says doctors initially told nurses to, quote, initiate stroke protocol, but after an MRI showed no signs of a stroke, she was admitted for further evaluation. So what caused the sudden and severe brain fog? According to Katie's neurologist, Dr. David Perlmutter, it was transient global amnesia, or TGA, a condition where a person is awake, alert, knows who they are, recognizes family members, and can carry on a conversation, but they can't remember what just happened a few minutes ago. He added that possible triggers can include physical or emotional stress, such as vigorous exercise, heavy lifting, or emotional shock, and that while the condition is generally reversible, its exact cause remains unknown.
1: Now, when did your memory start to go? When did it start to go? Can you remember? Everybody starts to have memory problems. It's totally normal. Did it scare you? Were you worried about it? I'm worried that Katie Couric is 69 years old. Did that scare you? That scared me. And then she's on some idea. And she imagined that Joe Biden was still president. She imagined Joe Biden was still president because she prays every morning when she gets up that Joe Biden is still president. I learned that in that report, 69-year-old Katie Couric. The other thing I learned in that report is that she is an intern. For what? To get her car? To order lunch? Why does Katie Couric, does she have a show? Is there a show I'm missing? She isn't on 60 Minutes anymore. Why does Katie Couric need an intern? I need an intern. And after the 20 minutes of things I'd have them do, I don't know what I'd do with them the rest of the day. I need an intern to track down Christina Mariani. Now listen to me carefully. Christina Mariani is, in my opinion, the funniest stand-up comic working today. Now, Walter Sterling on the Red Apple Audio Networks, WABC in New York, a giant platform for promoting any comedian, any product. You imagine when you put a message on this show, on the distribution we have, WGN, KDKA, WCCO, WABC, many others. Imagine how that product moved off the shelf. You will sell out those tickets in 2 seconds. Christina Mariani, M-A-R-I-A-N-I. Let me make sure I spelled it right, because this is very important and compelling radio as well. Hold on a second. Let's see. Margo, how you doing? Hold on a second. Mariani, I think I got it right, because I love her. Yeah, Christina Mariani, M-A-R-I-A-N-I. You look at her videos. I'd pop one on the air right now, but there are language issues. I'd need grown-ups to go over it 40 times, and I need corporate legal. Yeah, we got to get corporate legal involved. That's what you need. Get that corporate legal involved. You want to slow it down? Get them involved immediately. Make them justify that salary. Well, you know, did you consider this? Yes, we all consider this. We're called operators. We don't need corporate legal to do anything but get it ready for court. Oh, God. I have nothing but respect for lawyers, but for a very simple and pragmatic reason. I took my LSATs. I got a 2. There was no way I was going to NYU Law School. That's what I wanted to do. And I started too late. I started at 24, and by then I already had a good job. And I did the math. I'm like, okay, if I go to law school, I'm going to lose a lot of money. And it's going to cost me a lot of money. The best advice, my father gave me 2 great pieces of advice. We'll get back to Christina Mariani in a minute, because now I'm learning how to get back to things. My greatest failing as a talk show host is I forget to get back to things, and I'm grateful to you sending me a note or two saying, you promised to tell us what the song was that Taylor Swift went down the aisle to, and then I didn't do it till like 4:50 in the morning, and who knows what's going on then. Then the morning people are coming in, the people doing the serious news, all of those people come in, and who needs that? Taylor Swift went down the aisle to, ready? The tackiest thing she could have done, and it makes me believe that was not her wedding. To one of her songs. She went down the aisle to Wildest Dreams, one of her songs. The purpose of the wedding march is to recognize there's a spirituality and a higher power involved with a wedding. I don't think Taylor thinks there is a higher power than Taylor, and I think that's why she did one of her own songs. But I also think she got married a month earlier to something by Brahms, right? I can't imagine she'd really use the wedding march as that. I just can't. Christina Mariani. That's who I want to book on the show. I would love to do an hour with her. I'd love just to imagine she's a co-host. Incredibly funny. I'm seeing if there's a clip of her. I'll find a clip during the break. Marini. I got in touch with her manager, wrote the manager a letter. I got in touch with her agent, wrote the agent a letter. And then I did it again 2 weeks later and have not heard from them. And then earnest, sincere people here at the Red Apple Audio Network say things to me like, okay, now, if you need any help booking any guests, yeah, I need Christina Mariani. And then they slink away and order pizza. Walter Sterling, The Other Side of Midnight, Red Apple Audio Networks.
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3: There was a time when institutional buying single-family homes was seen as something positive. So what's changed? During the 2007 and 2008 financial crisis, when the mortgage market fell apart and foreclosures were high, institutions started to scoop up homes and help stabilize the market. Areas that this was mostly happening were Jacksonville, Dallas, and Phoenix. Today, Congress is trying to pass an act where institutional buying will be forbidden. Trump won't sign it unless the Safeguard American Voter Eligibility Act is also passed. So what do you think? Do you think institutions should be able to scoop up these homes? Is that going to give you and I less availability? Keep listening and never bet against the United States. I'm Suzanne Miller.
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0: nights.
1: Do you think Christina Mariani is purposely not responding to my request for her to come on the show? Could that be? When you have this big a platform, how would you not grab the opportunity to promote your stand-up act on giant radio stations? It's a question for Kai in Alaska. Welcome to the other side of midnight, Kai. How does it feel to be on the radio in North America?
2: Oh, it just feels fantastic.
1: Has this been something you've dreamed of, to be able to become the media? Now you are the media.
2: Okay, well, I have a couple of questions for you.
1: That's what I'm here for. I'm a talk show host.
2: Right. So I originally from New Jersey. Why did they tear down Greystone?
1: It was built for something that made no sense. It was built in the 1850s. At the time in Trenton, it was the largest building in the state of New Jersey. And in 1850, why did they know? How did they know they'd need a 2,000 or 3,000 bed insane asylum? What was going on in 1850? That building was surrounded by marshland, by sand. There was nothing there. There was barely 100,000 people in the state of New Jersey. How did they decide there were going to be 2,000 crazy people? Once it became clear it was not needed anymore as a, quote, insane asylum, there was nothing else that could be done with it. It was a big old building that was drafty, inefficient. They tore it down because there was nothing else they could do with it.
2: It was a nice looking, it was all stone.
1: It was all stone, but it needed to be heated. It was inefficient. Oh. It had the 30-foot ceilings. It had ancient plumbing. People say things like, well, could it be turned into a senior citizen apartment building? No, it couldn't. Each one of those apartments would need plumbing. There's like two toilets on a floor. They'd have to completely redo that building. Yes, it may have looked pretty, but at the same time, can you listen to me. Can you imagine the ghosts in there? Can you imagine the ghosts in an insane asylum?
2: Oh, yeah. The Overlook is supposed to have ghosts.
1: My mother was in Overlook, and did you ever stay there? Overlook's a hospital in Summit. Did you ever stay there?
2: No.
1: No, you don't want to stay there. No, I'm glad you're doing well. Now, where in Alaska do you claim to be?
2: You're not going to believe it. Sterling.
1: Well, that's fantastic. Now, I have a homework for you. I need you at some point tomorrow, not later. When you're outside, traipsing around, take a picture of something that has the name Sterling on it. Would you do that for me and send it to me?
2: I will 100% do that.
1: So it's walter.sterling at WABC Radio. You'll do that for me. You're the best. What else do you want to know?
2: Okay, I will.
1: What else do you want to know?
2: Oh, okay. Are you familiar with Route 23, the Newark watershed?
1: That's funny. They call it the Newark watershed. That sort of makes it romantic, doesn't it? It is. It's over the most disgusting body of water in the world.
2: These are up in West Milford.
1: Yeah. It's disgusting.
2: But they're not disgusting. There's one of the reservoirs is called Canister Reservoir, and right off the side of the dirt road, you walk up a trail, there's a graveyard. And then up in Green Pond Road, there's these graveyards in the woods. I don't know what they did up there. Why would you find a bunch of graveyards in hike in the woods, and there's these, 40 people buried there?
1: I happen to know why. There are certain places in America that history wants it to be covered. It doesn't match the timeline that the officials, the elite, want. In that graveyard are giants, the bones of giants, 8-9-foot-high beings that used to be throughout North America as part of Tartaria. Tartaria was largely populated by people you and I would consider giants. They had to be buried somewhere. They were buried at random places in miserably marked graveyards, nothing to distinguish them. But the fact is, Kai, giants are there.
2: I wish I was back there so I could go investigate.
1: You would be stopped. There's a permanent patrol.
2: In Rockaway Township?
1: I wouldn't lie to you about something this big. Do you have any other questions, Kai? Do you have any other questions?
2: That's the only questions for now, but I will send you off that picture. And what's the address?
1: Walter.Sterling@WABCRadio.com. And then we'll be best friends. Then we'll be pen pals, Kai. Thanks for the call.
2: Okay.
1: Thank you for calling 800-848-9222. 800-848-9222. There's a tremendous amount of information we have to cover. The giants of North America, which are being hidden largely in the Smithsonian as a conspiracy by the elite. The elite do not want us to know the true history of America. They don't want us to know about what happened before 1850. The world changed in 1850. They don't want us to know about the old world. And the people who did know, who didn't remember it by 1850, they had to be put in insane asylums. They had to be re-educated. There had to be a reset. Walter Sterling, The Other Side of Midnight, Red Apple Audio Networks.

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1: Plattner drops out. I'm Sue Guzman, Fox News. Democrat Graham Plattner withdrawing from a crucial Maine Senate race after a rape allegation. Story from Fox's Kristen Goodwin.
2: Graham Plattner revealing in a video on X Wednesday.
3: We are suspending campaign operations.
2: The 41-year-old oyster farmer and Marine veteran locked in the Democratic nomination to go up against incumbent GOP Senator Susan Collins in November. But he's faced a slew of controversies, including an accusation from a former girlfriend that he sexually assaulted her, which he denies.
3: The things that have been claimed did not happen.
2: Plattner says the decision to withdraw from the race is not an admission of guilt and addressed the Democratic scramble to replace him.
3: It needs to be driven not from back rooms, but by the will of the people.
2: Maine's Democratic Party announced it will hold a convention to select a new candidate. Kristen Goodwin, Fox News.
1: The party must choose a new nominee by July 27th. U.S. forces striking some 90 targets in Iran during the latest military operation. Fox's Mike Tobin.
4: Central Command confirms that another round of airstrikes is underway in Iran. Quote, to further degrade Iran's ability to interfere with the freedom of navigation in the Strait of Hormuz. The president indicated that he had just lost his patience with his Iranian counterparts.
5: They're cuckoo. There's something wrong with these people. And for 47 years, they've been the bully of the Middle East, and they're not the bully anymore.
4: CENTCOM says the U.S. now has 20 warships in the region, two carrier strike groups.
1: CENTCOM says the strikes are now complete. Oil prices climbed Thursday after the U.S.'s latest round of strikes. And Palm Beach International Airport's getting a new name. The President Donald J. Trump International Airport includes a new navy blue sign with white lettering proclaiming the change. And also this week, a bridge along Interstate 40 through East Tennessee and the town of Dandridge will bear the president's name. 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

0: The funniest stand-up comic working today is a woman named Christina Mariani. And I have done what I have to do to book her on this show. I wanted to share her with you, and here's why.
1: I learned that racism is passed down generationally, so it's internalized, which makes sense. I was walking home, it was late at night, and this black guy walks towards me. And instinctively, I grab my purse, even though logically, I know he's not for sale. He did steal my wallet, though.
0: Yes, I want her on the show. Jane, don't you want her on the show? 800-848-9222. Jane, welcome to the other side of midnight. How does it feel?
2: Hi, Walter. Yeah, feels great. I think I recognize her voice.
0: Whose voice?
2: I think she's
0: Christina Mariani. Yes.
2: Yeah.
0: Yes.
2: Yeah.
0: You're in Queens.
2: That's probably
0: where in
2: a quote from like the Ridgewood. Yeah. But I've been in the East Village for the last 20 years.
0: Where?
2: I think. Well, I don't want to be that silly. A lot of different things. A lot of different places.
0: My daughter. My daughter lives in Flushing.
2: Oh, such a good neighborhood. Oh my God, so much good food.
0: Well, such good food. Just for the sake of people in Pittsburgh, it is at the epicenter of Queens Chinatown. And in my humble opinion, it is better than the Manhattan Chinatown. First of all, it's easier to negotiate. Secondly, the food is incredible, block after block. And I'm not kidding you.
2: What are we trying to negotiate, Walter?
0: Yeah, I'm going to say this, but I'm just quoting. Today, my daughter calls me up, and she says a person who lives in Flushing walks by her. They start talking, and he says to her, "You know, you have the biggest eyes of anybody in the neighborhood." So you work that one out there, Jane.
2: But your daughter should get away from that person very quickly.
0: Oh, she did.
2: That's a weird thing to say to somebody.
0: I know. My daughter's tough, let me tell you.
2: Hell yeah.
0: Anyway, so you bartend in the East Village, which means you're tough. You live in Queens, means you know too much about
2: years.
0: The 7. It means you know too much about the 7 train.
2: No, wrong part of Queens. No. Ridgewood. So more Ridgewood, Bushwick kind of area.
0: How do you get there? What train do you have? What train is yours?
2: I have the M or the L, and they are not very dependable. You do have to, make plans with these two.
0: Would you say that the M train is the most terrifying in New York City?
2: Terrifying? None of them are terrifying.
0: All right.
2: No. Why would I like one thing I really like about the M is that when it runs, which is when it wants.
0: Yes.
2: It's above ground, and so like you get to see the sunset if you time it right.
0: That's nice. You're right. That is nice. You're right.
2: Yeah.
0: How may I service you today, Jane?
2: Wow. Right here in front of all of America.
0: All of America.
2: No, I just thought it'd be cute. My partner, Rob from Queens, called you the other night and mentioned his commie girlfriend. And I thought it'd be cute if we could.
0: Oh, you're the commie girlfriend? All right, ladies and gentlemen, the other day we had a caller who kept talking about his commie girlfriend. And now, what qualifies you, Jane, as a commie? What qualifies you as a commie, Jane?
2: Well, he calls me that. I'm trying to take one from the flock, in a sense. He's my guy. He's 21 years old. Our age difference can drink. That's cute. Registered Republican, this one. I looked it up. And I am, on the other hand, Ivy League educated. I'm Donna Stan super fan. And we make it work. It's super fun. Yeah.
0: That's all very nice and hallmarky, but what makes you a communist?
3: one?
2: I don't know. You'd have to, like, Robbie, what makes me a commie? I'm not a commie. I'm a socialist. Yeah, no, I'm a DSA enthusiast, if anything. I'm a registered Democrat, but DSA enthusiast. I did have the very first semester of college, took a class with Mamdani's dad, which I didn't realize, Zohran Mamdani's dad, until election day, because my partner was like, where is this guy from? And I was like, you better not mean that in a racist way. But I was like, I do forget. So I looked at the wiki page and was like, cool. Born in Uganda, moved to the States at like 7 years old.
0: Thank you, hey, listen, thank you for the call. I appreciate the call. We can't say words like that on the radio. We just can't. We're not in Australia. The great thing about Australia is you can curse on the radio. Here you can. Here I have to get permission slips to say damn. Thomas, welcome to the other side of midnight with Walter Sterling at 800-848-9222. Hi.
4: Thank you, Walter. I first want to say that your programming has sold a lot of radios, and I'm in the process of selling mine. Now, I represent the.
0: Does that mean you're in the process of getting rid of it or buying one?
4: Oh, no. I'm selling it. It's on eBay already, yeah, and there's a lot of people want it, mostly because of your programming. Now, listen to me. We consider you overnight people to be peons, P-E-O-N-S. If you don't know what that is, you ask your local urologist, okay?
0: You're just going to give me half a sentence? You're going to complete the sentence? Thank you for the call, Thomas. Call back with the rest of the sentence. George, welcome to the other side of midnight with Walter Sterling, 800-848-9222. Hello.
5: What you said about Taylor Swift and Carly Kloss can really not play in Peoria.
0: Thank God we're
5: Taylor's
0: not on in Peoria. Thank God
5: is,
0: we're not on in Peoria.
5: Taylor's audience is a majority of teenage girls, and she kind of has to maintain a squeaky clean image.
0: Do you think she has a squeaky clean image? I don't.
5: No, but what you suggested might be pushing things too far for that teenage girl audience.
0: Well, listen, George, I hope you're right, because if I push things too far, my ratings go up.
5: I mean, you don't understand the branding issues.
0: Not my issues. Those are her issues.
5: Yes.
0: My issues are completely different. I have teenage daughters. I've expressed this to them. The concept, the notion that she dated Carly Kloss certainly didn't come from me. Came from Page Six, came from People Magazine, and came from anybody with eyes.
5: But... And Carly Kloss married one of the Kushner brothers.
0: I know exactly who she married. She married one of the Kushner brothers whose father had to be pardoned by President Trump because her father had been in jail. His father had been in jail. Now, how is that for teenage girls? How is that a role model? Let's see. We're going to marry a guy who was raised by a felon. Yay! Good going. Hey, George, I appreciate what you're saying, and I know what you're saying, but that's none of my problems. It's not your problem either. Your problem is the same as mine, which is blood pressure. How's your blood pressure today?
5: Good.
0: Congratulations. And how about the blood sugar?
5: It's been good when I've gone to the doctor's office.
0: And what do you want? Are you taking Eliquis? Are you taking insulin? What kind of insulin you take?
5: I'm not on any diabetic medication, thankfully.
0: Good for you, because I am, and you don't want that hobby. You just don't want that hobby.
5: It happening to my great aunt.
0: Did she lose a leg?
5: No, but she managed to live to 86.
0: Yeah. You know what? Oh, and you're in Brooklyn. Listen, buddy. I managed to appreciate the fact that you care about what I was saying, that you listened and that you call. It was thoughtful. But you and I can't worry about a woman who's $2 billion. She has no problems. And I thank you for being my friend. Thank you for calling 800-848-9222. 800-848-9222. 16 past the hour. Walter Sterling, The Other Side of Midnight. How does it feel? This is what a live radio show is supposed to be. This is it. This is the promise the Federal Communications Commission gave us in the 1920s. And the reason radio exists today, you want to know why? Because for 105 years, nothing sells product as good as a radio advertisement. Nothing. It wouldn't be here. I love it when I hear jerks at places like Spotify and Pandora. Isn't it amazing that for all the talk about, you know, it's a new thing, Spotify, a new thing, Pandora, a new thing, Sirius, what do they call themselves? 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Spotify, radio. Sirius XM, radio. Isn't that something? For all of their grooviness and coolness and free food at lunch to their employees, they still call themselves radio. Why? It works. Ed, welcome to The Other Side of Midnight. Congratulations for getting through. Hi.
3: Thank you for the congratulations, sir. I want to talk about the great. First of all, I want to say your music, man, that opera with the kazoo. Oh, my gosh.
0: You can't beat that.
3: I can't beat that. I thought that your prior hosts at this time slot were bad. Frank Morano with his screaming kid, and then Lionel with his voice. Anyway, but yeah. I digress. I want to talk about that building in I was telling the call screener. Thank you. About that building, who in their right mind would want to go back in it? These guys who are supposedly experts saying, oh, it's safe now. We've got it so... got a structured. Meanwhile, previously in the day, I heard, well, they've got to go through the exoskeleton of this thing, the endoskeleton, and brace everything, and I would not know. Self-preservation is key, and I wouldn't go in the building. Thank you, sir.
0: Thank you for the call, Ed, at 800-848-9222. I don't know, outside of New York, there was a press conference in New York with the fire chief of the New York City Fire Department. Now, think about that. And then behind him was the alleged mayor. Here's the fire chief of the city of New York, who looks exactly like you would think the fire chief of the city of New York looks like. This is a guy who could kill you not with his thumb, but with his pinky. This is a guy who eats beef all day. That's all he eats, beef and beer. That's all he does. He's got the white helmet on and the white shirt and the gold emblems, and he's explaining what's going on and what the fire department's going to have to do. Behind him, about one quarter the size, is the alleged mayor. And you're looking at the alleged mayor, and you're looking at the real fire chief of the city of New York, and you're thinking about a building collapsing on the busiest street in Manhattan. And you're looking at that mayor going, where is the real mayor? Could we please have the real mayor? We have a 42-story skyscraper that could collapse onto 42nd Street, a street that has had Broadway plays named after it. Where is the real mayor? All right, good evening. I'm Walter Sterling. This is The Great Shift, The Other Side of Midnight from the Red Apple Audio Networks. Hit it.
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7: Let's talk The Hunger Games: Sunrise on the Reaping, the most anticipated prequel of 2026. The film is set 24 years before the first Hunger Games. It's the bloodiest games in Pan Am's history. A young Haymitch Abernathy cheats to win and ends up losing everyone he loves. Kind of explains how Woody Harrelson's older Haymitch becomes a drunk. The cast is stacked with the recasting of beloved characters. Elle Fanning plays a young Effie, Kieran Culkin is Caesar, and the rest of the star-studded cast includes Jesse Plemons, Ralph Fiennes, Glenn Close, Lily Taylor, Maya Hawke, and Billy Porter. Oh, and spoiler alert, Jennifer Lawrence and Josh Hutcherson are returning as Katniss and Peeta in what's believed to be a cameo-style epilogue scene. Grand Theft Auto doesn't drop until November 19th, but it's already causing chaos. Turns out the pre-orders does not include a game disc. Cooper Lawrence, Entertainment News, Worldwide News Network, New York.
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0: I want to have Christina Mariani on my show. How does that happen? What do I have to do? What do I... Her.
1: This, it was late at night.
0: Yes.
2: Where are you? Oh, Jesus.
0: Oh, no. Let's see. I want the right one. I almost put on one I hadn't heard before. And, you know, in a stand-up comedy, there could be, like, bad words. Or on a network talk show, bad words.
1: Down generationally, so it's internalized. Which makes sense. I was walking home. It was late at night. And this black guy walks towards me. And instinctively, I grab my purse. Even though logically, I know he's not for sale. He did steal my wallet, though.
0: Christina Mariani, either you have a decision that your team doesn't want you on this show because it's too big, or your team is terrible, because I sent a note to your agent and your manager. I have an agent and a manager. They answer right away. They say, where's my commission? Immediately. I'll hear from my agent and my manager. Where's our commission? We don't, it's corporate policy. No, we don't deal with any agents. Really? How do you buy real estate exactly? How does that work? Dave, welcome to the other side of midnight with Walter Sterling. Hi.
3: How are you?
0: Excited to talk to Dave.
3: I hate Trump, and I think he has no business being in Iran at this point. There's no point in the United States being there any longer. He needs to be either impeach himself by resigning, or the U.S. Congress needs to impeach him. He needs to be out of here, because this war is going nowhere. This is a war of oil. You're not going to prevent Iran from getting a nuclear weapon. They'll get it from Russia, Korea, China, or even Pakistan, and you're just wasting taxpayer money by being there.
0: Did you know that John Catsimatidis owns an oil refinery? Let's just think about that. And then I said to John Catsimatidis, who owns the Red Apple Audio Network and WABC, I said to him, John, you own an oil refinery. Which gas stations do you own? And he owns the Quick Fills, bright orange and yellow awnings. He owns the Quick Fills in all of Western Pennsylvania.

0: 800-848-9222, 800-848-9222. Where is Christina Mariani, stand-up comic, being offered? I'd have her co-host with me for an hour because she's so funny and quick. And I've seen her sort of in co-hosting things. I'm like, she'd be really good. And the last thing I need is an old guy with me for even 3 minutes saying, our president's terrible, our president's great. Please keep that to yourself. I don't care. I don't care who you like as president. I don't care who you like as not president. It's not intrinsically entertaining. There was a time, you won't believe this, the only time you'd hear a conversation about politics on the radio is on Sunday morning at 7 a.m. And then it was logged as public affairs. Public affairs. All right. Let's see here. What do I have for you? Oh, yeah. We were talking about the giant post offices that were built in the 1800s for reasons that we don't understand. The only reason for a post office is to sort envelopes and to sell stamps. It can be in a 5x10 building with 10-foot-high ceilings. That's it. Bad soundproofing, bad air conditioning. But in the 1800s, there was this need to build these cathedral-like buildings. And it did not say built, did not say erected, it said founded. What did they find?
1: What if the old world post offices were never built for mailing letters at all? Because think about it, a post office exists to sort mail, deliver packages, and serve the local community. So why would anyone build structures on this scale, especially in the 1800s? Why spend millions of dollars constructing enormous stone buildings, massive clock towers, and cathedral-like interiors? For something as simple as handling mail? Take Buffalo, New York, a 244-foot Gothic tower. Built as a post office, or Chicago, 500,000 square feet of granite and marble, just for mail. And here's the strange part. It's not just America. The same pattern appears all over the world. Australia, Belgium, India, Ireland, different countries, different cultures. Yet somehow they all built these enormous cathedral-like post offices. Then many of them were demolished, abandoned, or converted into something else. Almost like their original purpose had been forgotten. And that's where the theory begins. Some researchers believe these buildings were never designed for mail at all, that they belonged to an older world and were simply given a new purpose after they were inherited. Because when you really look at these buildings, they don't seem to fit the story. So the question is, were these truly post offices, or were they something else long before the mail ever arrived?
0: What were they? That makes sense. What were those incredible buildings that were found in the 1800s, huge buildings for post offices, train stations, storage, that would never be built today? No train station looks like that today. In fact, there's nothing uglier in most cities. Most cities, you go to a Syracuse or a Cleveland, you're going to be terrified to go into an Amtrak station. They're sheds on the side of the road. No protection, no rain protection. They're barely ever open. You can buy a ticket there for 8 seconds a day. There's no place to stand inside because they're locked. Meanwhile, they have incredible terminals in Cincinnati, Buffalo, Cleveland, Columbus, magnificent terminals that are not used to accept the trains. The Amtraks don't go through there. What? These were built for something else. What do you think they were built for? What do you think that's about? That is one of the great mysteries and conspiracies of our time. At WGN in Chicago, 800-848, you'll never get it, 800-848-9222. Ben, welcome to the other side of midnight. Hi.
2: Hey, Walter. Hey, Walter. How are you?
0: I'm better that you're here now. As you can imagine, everything's better that you're here.
2: Well, thank you. I've been listening to you, and I've been listening to you gain momentum, and I really do enjoy your show. And I wanted to ask you a few questions about your start. You know, how did you get started in radio, and was that what you preferred to do? Look, I'm assuming I'm a gentleman in my early 60s. I'm assuming you're around my age, so I'm sure you have an arc in your career path. Did you start off thinking you were going to be someone who would be anchoring radio shows, or did you have another path? And I'd just like to know your history a little bit.
0: You may have an arc in your life, but I do not have an arc in my feet. They're flat feet. The second thing is that...
2: Sorry about that.
0: Everybody in radio... It's so sad. Everybody in radio has the same horrible, sad story. Here's how it goes. Ask anybody in radio who's made a career in radio. They will all tell you the same tragic story. Goes like this. I was 15. I pretended to be on the radio in my bedroom. One day, I convinced my mother to take me to the closest radio station, and I hung out. And I just hung out. We all just hung out at the closest radio station, did whatever we were asked to do, and day by day, very slowly, the people at the station would teach us things when they saw we were serious and lifers. It has been, tragically, it is a calling like the priesthood with the same sex life. It is a calling. And we had no choice. When I worked at NBC, I ran one of their radio divisions. And Fred Silverman was the CEO, the genius who created television programming that looks like television programming today. The reason television looks the way it does was because of what Fred Silverman did. He was the CEO, and he liked me. And we were standing there one day, and Fred Silverman said, "When are you going to go into television?" He was very annoyed that I was in radio. "When are you going into television?" And I looked at him. I said, Fred, you might as well ask me when I'm going to be a plumber. I have just no interest." And his head exploded because he knew who he was, and he was asking me to take a job in TV. Thousands of people would have killed for that, and I'm standing there going, "No, you know, I like to play jingles."
2: Discussion happened.
0: The discussion happened.
2: If you wouldn't mind sharing your age, would be nice.
0: Yeah, I would mind sharing that. The answer is I have a 14-year-old.
2: Oh, my word. Okay.
0: I have a 14-year-old daughter. I have a 21-year-old daughter and a 24-year-old daughter. The 24-year-old daughter, oh, thank God. Thank God the 24-year-old daughter got a job. She was born to be in television. She just graduated from the Newhouse School at Syracuse University, and she's a television animal. She wants to be a television producer. She doesn't want to be on the air. So those are two bonus tracks for her. Doesn't want to be on the air. Doesn't want to be in radio. She just got a job with Gray Television, a big television company. She just got a job as a morning show producer with them. Very proud of my daughter, Dorothy. Congratulations, daughter. The 21-year-old is going to Brooklyn College. She lives in Queens. She's surrounded by Chinese restaurants. She lives in Flushing, Queens. She's very happy. She has a girlfriend of whom we approve. And then my 14-year-old has apraxia and autism, and she's the happiest person I've ever met.
2: 23. He just graduated from NYU Stern with a perfect score at 3.96, and we're very proud of him. And we're just waiting for him, fingers crossed, to get a job.
0: Well, he'll get a job because he's in Manhattan. He went to NYU Stern. But how much did COVID screw him up?
2: My family has been significantly impacted. We've had a family tragedy here. I've lost a second son recently, and he was younger than the other guy. It's COVID, and I think the experience that these children go through that is very different than what you and I have gone through.
0: That's right.
2: It's made for a different generation. And,
0: that's right. What they did to those kids. Your kid who just graduated from Stern, he forget about all the hard stuff. And in high school, he didn't get a prom. He didn't get the photos. He didn't get the assemblies. He got screwed. So did my daughter. My daughter was a rules kid. She wanted a prom. She wanted the graduation photos. She wanted the graduation ceremony. She was denied that. So those social things really hurt her. She for years, like your son, she couldn't wait for that stuff. And she was denied that, and it's that 21-year-old daughter, and then I'll shut up because I want to hear what you were going to say. That 21-year-old daughter in her junior year in high school, made a decision to get into the best college she could, and she was a straight-A student. And right. then COVID hit on Zoom. She couldn't learn on Zoom, and she was practically flunking out.
2: Oh, my God.
0: Right? Horrible.
2: Yeah, their experience is horrible. I mean, so for example, one of the reasons we moved into the town that we're in, Montville, New Jersey, is because the high school system is one of the better New Jersey school experiences, and it's in my backyard. And we moved in here when they were toddlers, and they could literally walk out the back of our yard and into the school. And they spent 2 years going to school in their bedroom. And, you know, sometimes life just throws you wrenches at your head. And
0: how did they do on Zoom? Could they learn on Zoom? Many kids could not.
2: So my older guy is completely academic, and he prevailed amazingly. This is a kid, by the way, who is now 23 years old. You know what he does for fun? He reads things like the Iliad on his own and takes notes.
0: You have failed.
2: Okay.
0: You have failed.
2: The other guy struggled academically, and unfortunately, we lost him to a suicide. And I think, a lot of the things that have had impacted these children in that experience, that COVID experience, and all the things that they deal with, social media, Instagram, Snapchat, I think have played a part in, unfortunately, my younger son's demise. He wasn't able to get through it, and we lost him on December 16th. I don't mean to make your audience or yourself sad. I'm sorry.
0: It would be, listen to me, it would be inappropriate if we weren't sad. It would be inappropriate if you didn't expect us to be sad. I am flattered in the worst possible way that you felt that it was okay to share that with me. It is okay to share that with me. I'm grateful that you shared it with me. Thank you for sharing that with me. And one of the most useful things I heard about people who take that path is that it's never one thing. It is never one thing. It is a collection of things that you and I cannot imagine. Your brain isn't his brain. Your brain isn't his in any way. And this is key. And I know you know this because I can hear how smart you are by your voice. I can tell intelligence in voices because I'm a talk show host.
2: Thank you.
0: The fact is that you didn't do that.
2: No, I know that. We know that. Look, it was December 16th, and it feels like it was yesterday in a lot of ways.
0: You're getting help by talking about it.
2: Well, thank you. Yeah, we do, and we have therapy, and one of the things that's very enlightening for us is we go to a group called Survivors of Suicide Therapy, and it's hosted here in Madison, New Jersey. We do it twice a month. You'd be surprised how many people show up. I think this week we just went. It's on Wednesdays. It was today, and there was about 45.

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2: That left us, you know, they made a choice, but as we work with the therapists, the choice wasn't completely theirs. It was, you know, the suicide took them. They were in such despair and pain that there wasn't much that they can do. And the grieving that we go through is the why. The biggest factor I think most people struggle with is the why and how did we miss it? And you know, as a father, you know, I'm sure anyone can relate to this. How do you, you know, reconcile the fact that you didn't understand the pain that your own child was going through? My wife and I started to recognize my son was suffering with something. He wasn't diagnosed with like a bipolar or schizophrenia or something, but he'd grown up as an ADHD person. Which, now that we've reviewed it, looks like ADHD people do have an increased risk for suicide. But I started to realize probably about 6 months prior to him leaving us that he was probably developing something else. I would say there's three groups of people that show up at this event. There's the people of children between the ages of 15 and 25, primarily boys. A lot of girls as well, but primarily boys. The brain is still forming, and that mental illness comes on somewhere in that 18, 19, 20-year-old period, and they change. And we notice the change. Anger and, you know, just deep sadness that was part of who he started to become that we didn't see when he was a toddler, when he was a younger guy, certainly as a kid or child, he was never like that. But that brain was forming into something and it was struggling. And we're not mental health people or professionals. We just thought we would get through it. And we started to discuss things like therapy and a few other things that we were working on. And he didn't give us a chance. And that seems to be the similar discussion point that comes up with a lot of the people that are similar to us. The next group of people, if I had to take it in thirds, that's the first third. The second third, believe it or not, is young women between the ages of 28 and 40 that really struggle. I guess they don't seem to feel like they're acclimating to life or whatever their expectations were. A lot of them are professionals. Some of them are even mental health professionals, which is hard to believe. Mm. And now you have a bunch of parents who are struggling with losing a 40-year-old daughter. Mm. And then the last group is hard to believe. And the people who show up are usually spouses for this group. People who are our age, Walter, you know, late 50s to 70, 80. Either they have a mental health an actual health issue. They're diagnosed with something, a cancer that just can't be remediated, and they decide that they just don't want to wait for the outcome. The problem is they leave this destruction in their wake. They make these choices on their own, and you know, usually children or spouses need to deal with those folks. And honestly, that group seems to be the people that are completely in overwhelming despair. We are all in despair and grieving. When we go to these meetings, there's a comfort that we get from sharing, and we're all sharing the same kind of grief. It's, like I said, it's a little different than just losing. You know, I have parents that are very elderly. My mom is 89. My dad is 92. So.
3: And how old was your son, Ben? How old was your son?
2: He was 19.

0: Now, Ben, this group that you participate in, outside of New Jersey and the rest of the country, does this group exist? Could a listener find this group? How would a listener find this group of survivors of suicides?
1: I don't. My wife manages a lot of these. She just tells me we're going, and she puts me in the car, and we go. But yes. I think there is an organization, and I think it is very organized, and I think it is a national organization. And they're very organized.
0: All right, Ben, then this is what I'd like you to do. Send me an email. Talk to your wife. Send me an email as to how other people grieving a suicide can find this organization. And my email is Walter.
1: Walter.Sterling@WABC.com or something like that?
0: Something like that, yeah, Ben. And, I grew up in Maplewood and in Short Hills.
1: Okay.
0: So we're spiritual neighbors. I am grateful that you took the time to tell us about this. And I'm obviously sorry, but I'm very grateful that you are generous enough to share this. And you have helped more people than you could ever imagine tonight. And you're going to give me that information, and we'll help thousands of people, all right?
1: All right. Thank you, Walter.
0: And
1: have
0: keep
1: a good night, guys.
0: Listen, keep listening to this stupid show. It might help your spirits.
1: I'm an avid radio fan. I repair old AM radios as a hobby. I just repaired an old 1937 RCA Victor.
0: You know what I have? You know what I have? If you're an old radio repair guy, you know what I've got? I have a Armstrong FM radio. I have an Armstrong FM radio. How about that? How cool is that?
1: I love that. He committed suicide.
0: I'm sorry. I should have thought of that before I said that. I'm sorry. I apologize. I'll never say that to you again. I'm sorry.
1: He struggled with the RCA.
0: He struggled with Sarnoff is what he struggled with.
1: Yeah. Yeah, but thank you. I have an Armstrong radio myself that I need to repair.
0: Thank you very much, Ben. Thanks for calling. We'll talk anytime, all right, my friend?
1: Email. Thank you. Bye-bye.
0: All right, thank you. Ben lost a son at 19, and I am grateful that he shared that because I know there are you may be suffering with that as well at some point in your life. And the important thing I was taught about a suicide is it is never one thing. And it may be something that caused it because they never shared it. There may be something that caused it that they would never tell us about. We knew nothing about. Always a possibility. My name is Walter Sterling. This is The Other Side of Midnight. And this is the Red Apple Audio Networks.
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3: New research published in Nature of Medicine may help explain why some people develop Alzheimer's disease but never develop dementia. Scientists found that the brain's immune cells called microglia may help protect against the harmful effects of amyloid plaques and tau proteins. The findings add to growing evidence that sleep plays a vital role in brain health. During deep sleep, the brain activates its natural cleaning system, helping remove waste, including amyloid protein. Some studies suggest that sleeping on your side may support this process. Now for a golden drop of wisdom, olive oil isn't just flavorable, it's heart smart. Rich in antioxidants and healthy fats, it helps reduce inflammation, supports brain health, and according to New England Journal of Medicine, may slash your heart disease risk by 30%. Keep listening because your health matters. 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

0: Walter. On tonight's episode of Confessions of a Retired Detective, I'd like to tell you a story about an arrest I made in the early 90s. In the early 90s, crime was busy as hell in New York City. Giuliani had just taken over, and he was trying to turn the tide on things, and the criminals still hadn't gotten a hint yet. So one afternoon, probably about 4 o'clock, on a cold November afternoon, got a call of a robbery in progress on Broadway. So my partner and I jump in our unmarked car, we tear down Broadway, and alongside Van Cortlandt Park, we see this guy in like a triple-down goose green olive jacket laid on his back. He looked like a turtle, and his face was all purple. Standing above him was this big bouncer-looking guy and this really attractive female. So I says, what the hell's going on here? What wound up happening was the girl lived in a building. Her boyfriend called her up. He says, hey, I'll come pick you up, go out to dinner. He couldn't find parking in front of the building on Broadway, so he parked down a side street. The girl came out of the building. When she walked outside, the guy with the green jacket approached and said, give me your bag. She says, get the hell out of here. He turned around and punched her in the face and threw her on the floor. While she's on the floor, he grabs her bag. He starts going through it. She was a feisty little thing. She jumped up to try to go at him again. He turned around and punched her in the face and knocked her down again, took the contents out of her bag, and then started going south on Broadway. She was able to pull herself together. She jumps up, runs around the corner of the boyfriend, who, oh, by the way, is this big bouncer at a Manhattan club. He goes, where is he? She goes, the guy over there. He confronts the guy, but not only does he confront him, if you guys remember in the early 90s when cars were getting stolen all the time, they came out with the club, the anti-theft device. It was a red bar that you would lock across the steering wheel, and the thing was sturdy as hell. Well, the bouncer proceeded to take the club and beat the guy over the head and face with it until he fell down on his back and almost knocked the guy unconscious. So basically all we had to do was get the statement, and as we're finishing up getting his statement, the guy started coming to on the ground, and he goes, yeah, he beat me. I said, yeah, I know. So we wound up throwing handcuffs on him, brought him into the station house, and put him through the system for robbery. And I remember a couple of years after this, I had arrested a guy, and while I was debriefing him, he brought up this guy that got beaten up with the club's name, and I said, what was his story? He goes, oh, he used to like to smoke angel dust, and then he would do stupid things. Well, the stupid thing was he robbed the wrong guy's girlfriend. For more behind-the-scenes NYPD stories, be sure to check out my new book, NYPD Behind the Blue Wall of Silence, available on Amazon. I'm retired detective-turned-author Vic Ferrari with Walter Sterling. On the other side of midnight.
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3: Hey, Walter. Hey, it's a pleasure talking to you. This is the second time I got to talk to you. It's a pleasure. You have the best show, and it's impossible to listen to because every topic that you talk about is like a... it's a hit. But I wanted to say that you told me to call back and you would promote a shop that I was working on, a cafe, an espresso shop.

0: in Queens, and I wanted to do that. But I wanted to ask you another question, and I want to say that my heart goes out to the last caller, and it was very sweet.
1: It was very sweet and brave of him to talk about that. I'm sure he helped somebody else.
0: It's a tough subject, and kudos, and he's a brave. I couldn't do it. I couldn't open up like that, and I just, you know, my heart goes out to him, and, you know, I feel for him, and, you know, my condolences too.
1: Me too.
0: It's a tough thing. It's a tough subject too. And there's really no right thing or wrong. Everything that you say that you think is right could be wrong. It's a tough thing to talk about. But your show is great. I had a question, but first off, it was the Bleecker Street Cafe, and it's in Queens, and it's on Bleecker Street, and it's a really nice cafe. These guys are really – it's a really good group of guys.
1: Well, let me ask you some questions. Can I ask you some questions?
0: Yes.
1: Okay.
0: Yes.
1: What are its hours?
0: I believe it's 7 to 5, but being that when I work there late at night because I have 5 jobs going on, and I go down there and I have to take care of these guys because they're really great guys. I do everything for them. They're rental properties, everything. But there's a lot of traffic and people that walk by, and tonight just people were just walking by, and I mean, they would have had business after 5, so I think they will open up later. He is looking at another location down there, too.
1: And what's the name of the cafe?
0: It is the Bleecker Street Cafe.
1: In Queens.
0: In Queens.
1: It's not in Greenwich Village, in Queens.
0: No. 6286 60th Place. It's an up-and-coming place. There's a lot
1: and
0: of
1: what,
0: action
1: what's
0: down there.
1: The menu look like? What do they serve?
0: Well, they only have, like, all the espressos, the lattes, the macchiatos, and all that stuff. And they got pastries and stuff. They're going to bring more stuff in. They'll probably have, like, gourmet heat-and-serve sandwiches and stuff. But really, it's kind of like a cyber cafe, so you can come in, use the internet, and hang out. Beautiful chairs, beautiful seats. The tables are like $1,000 a piece. They came from some designer. I don't know. But, I mean, it's really a comfortable place, and it's got personality. So,
1: well, it seems to have you, and you seem to have a personality, buddy.
0: Oh, I got some stories, too. But I don't know how I got involved with these guys. I've been blessed my whole life, and I just turned 63. I only meet fantastic people. All right.
1: What else do you have? That's good information. Thank you. Do you have another subject for us?
0: Yes, I was living in upstate New York for a while. I was living up in Dutchess County and stuff. And in the neighborhood where I lived, just within a 2 or 3 mile radius, were those root cellars that aren't root cellars because there's no ventilation. It's only a big door with huge stones, and they look like stone igloos, and they're propped all over the place. And I've personally found about 8 or 9 of them. I saw a group of people gathered around one of them. I stopped and I talked to them, and it's nobody knows who did these things, and they're right here in New York State.
1: But what do you think? Where do you think they came from?
0: I don't know.
1: All right, now that's a mystery. Steve, that's a great mystery. I want you to think about that. I want you to call me back with that answer. I appreciate the call at 800-848-9222. Thank you. Yes, I know what he's talking about. They look like igloos, but they're dirt mounds. And it's true. In upstate New York, they exist. No one knows who built them. No one knows. 800-848-9222. Many mysteries, including why were those train stations built like that? Why were they so big that they were built like that in 1850, surrounded by nothing? Why were post offices built like that in 1850, surrounded by nothing, with 200-foot ceilings, 80-foot doors? What was that? The Other Side of Midnight with Walter Sterling from the Red Apple Audio Networks.
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3: Iran again. I'm Ted Lindner, Fox News. The Pentagon Wednesday announcing a new round of powerful strikes against Iran in retaliation for attacks on three commercial vessels in the Strait of Hormuz.
4: After three tankers were struck in the Strait of Hormuz Tuesday, the U.S. revoked a license allowing Iran to sell oil as part of the Memorandum of Understanding. Before he left the NATO summit in Ankara, Turkey, President Trump said he understood the MOU is over, but that full conflict would not resume.
5: Will we go tonight? You know, normally I wouldn't tell you. I wouldn't tell you, but you know what? There's not a thing they can do about it. So the answer is probably.
4: CENTCOM then confirmed it had conducted additional strikes against Iran to, quote, further degrade their ability to threaten the freedom of navigation in the Strait of Hormuz.
3: Fox's Jessica Rosenthal. The U.S. military now says that it ended the latest round of airstrikes after hitting 90 targets. The renewed airstrikes prompting Secretary of War Pete Hegseth to cancel a visit to Israel.
6: Secretary Hegseth was reportedly set for in-person discussions with Prime Minister Benjamin Netanyahu and other officials. The cancellation was confirmed by an Israeli official not long after President Trump declared that the Memorandum of Understanding between the U.S. and Iran was over. And missile attacks began again. Also said to be part of the meeting between Hegseth and Netanyahu was the potential sale of F-35 jets with stealth technology to Turkey. Netanyahu has publicly said he's against that sale. Gernal Scott, Fox News.
3: And as expected, Graham Plattner announcing he plans to withdraw from the U.S. Senate race in Maine after facing an allegation of sexual assault.
7: I think as many of you know, over the past couple days, I have faced some very serious allegations, and I just want to make it clear, this is all false. The things that have been claimed did not happen. It's not real.
3: The Maine Democrat Party expected to hold a convention to replace Plattner. 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

0: Dave, welcome to the other side of midnight. What do you have to report? Dave Scott, Canadian, host of Spaced Out Radio, always up to date on the latest UFO, UAP theories, everything we need to know to stoke the urban campfire. How about that, Steve?
1: Oh, I like that. I'm a little disappointed in just the Canadian. I'm not a known Canadian anymore. Have I been replaced?
0: You're beyond the need to label you as known. It's just known.
1: Gotcha. Thank you.
0: Dave Scott, who hosts a national radio show in Canada. Dave Scott, who's got a great presence on YouTube. The name of his show is Spaced Out Radio. He always has the latest information about the things that we worry about at 3 in the morning.
1: Well, 79 years ago today,
0: Roswell.
1: A UFO crash in Roswell. Happy UFO Day, Walter.
0: Happy UFO Day, if you believe that's what it was.
1: Absolutely. And, you know, what happened here was, for people who are like, you know, I've heard about that Roswell crash, but I don't know much about it. Well, it is alleged that there were two UFOs, flying discs, that were flying in formation around, I don't know, early morning or afternoon of this day in July. And 1947, and all of a sudden, there was a storm going on that day. The lightning was cracking, the thunder was rumbling, and all of a sudden these two UFOs allegedly collided, one crashing in a small little cavernous area in San Agustin, New Mexico, the other one crashing just outside of Roswell in Corona, which allegedly hit the ground hard, started rumbling and tumbling. Many people saw it come out of the sky. And one of the neighbors who saw this happen around his farmyard, he decided to call the United States Army Air Force, which was the home of the nuclear program, including, where the B, what were they? The B, the big bombers that flew the
0: B-52s?
1: No, not the B-52s.
0: No. I don't know.
1: Not B-17s. And the bombers that flew all the way over to Japan to do deeds over there.
0: Right.
1: Anyways, they called the U.S. Army Air Force. They came in with an entire platoon of Army soldiers. And then they brought in their investigators, including a big, large semi-truck with a tri-axle flat-deck trailer. Now, that trailer gets a little bit interesting because for a weather balloon, as it was reported after, it wasn't a UFO like the original reports that the reporters had jumped on. They ended up using a tri-axle trailer and a big sheet covering up in order to see what this was. And, of course, they went on with the whole weather balloon story a couple of days later, saying, no, that wasn't a UFO. No, there weren't any alien bodies there. But it is alleged that people around the area, including Jesse Marcel and many others, were threatened that if they talked about this, that bad things were going to happen to their families. Bad things could happen to them. They could lose their livelihoods, their farms, and everything. So for a long time, people shut up because they feared that the government would come back and get them. Now, it's alleged that after the craft was recovered, it was taken to Wright-Patterson Air Force Base in Ohio. Shortly after that, it was flown out to Area 51, where a good friend of mine named Olaf Phillips believes the craft is actually still there in a secret base called S4 on Papoose Lake. Now, that is about, I believe, 10 to 19 miles away from Area 51, still within the Nellis Air Force Range, and he believes that they have been doing testing on that craft ever since. So this also leads us back to the second craft, a crash in San Agustin, where a family, the Anderson family, decided to go out for a beautiful hike looking for agates and other really cool rocks when they came across this big silver disc that had collided with the side of the mountain. There were allegedly four beings on the outside. Two were dead, one was injured, and one was still alive. Where little Gerald Anderson, and I got to interview him a number of years ago, he was 5 years old at the time, he actually went over and touched this little alien, And then about an hour later, the military just arrived, kicked everybody out, cordoned off the area, and nobody really heard about San Augustine since then. So, yes, we celebrate Roswell. We celebrate the UFO, the aliens, and the cover-up that continues today.
0: And what do you think it was?
1: Oh, I think it was aliens. Totally think it was aliens.
0: And what do you think happened to the aliens?
1: Well, there is word that the couple that survived, probably not around anymore. A good friend of mine, Katie Page, she believes that the bodies were dispersed in order to hide them, including one buried in a cemetery somewhere around Denver, Colorado. So it's very interesting to see how this story has taken shape over the years, Walter, because there's still so much mystery 79 years later about where the bodies are, who or what were they, and where are the craft? And this leads to today's disclosure movement that people want to know about Roswell. What is happening 79 years later? Why are we not allowed to know about this?
0: What if we are not allowed to know about this because it's a myth?
1: Well, there are the skeptics who believe that it was a Russian satellite. At one point, they believe that they were deformed children that were taken off of that crashed Russian craft, satellite, whatever it may have been. Because we have to look back at the time where New Mexico and Nevada were the hotbeds for nuclear testing. And with that nuclear testing brought a lot of interest from Russia and China and their satellite programs, trying to see what kind of damage the weaponry was doing, maybe catch what it looked like, maybe even an explosion. And, excuse me, my throat's a little dry. And from there, they wanted to know kind of what was going on. And so many believe that maybe it was some sort of Russian craft that had these children that were deformed that accident crashed in Roswell, and that was the case.
0: The challenge here for me is we're looking at 70 years of no disclosure. That's hard to believe when you're dealing with humans.
1: I understand that, and I agree with you on that. I really do. You know, and when we look at the whole UFO subject as a whole, it's hard to believe that so many people could keep this secret for so long.
0: Right.
1: But it was a different time where patriotism and the government really meant something back then and for a long time. It's only been about the last 20 years or so where people have really, really amped up their speaking about these topics. And yes, there have been people coming out over the years like Jesse Marcel about this and many others who've talked about Roswell and many other cases across the United States. But it hasn't been until the last 9 years especially that we've seen government officials talking about it, politicians talking about it, intelligence agencies talking about it, the releases of files that we've never seen before, the advent of the internet to obviously push information so much faster than we had it before. So it's very interesting to see how the momentum has built up. Whether that's for the good or bad, we don't know right now, but we do know that we're not getting anything good so far.
0: I know that you, Dave Scott, are a great broadcaster and storyteller, and I'm grateful that you are part of The Other Side of Midnight. How do we find you, Dave?
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0: Congratulations on the anniversary of Roswell.

0: sorry. My girlfriend's waiting in the car, so.
1: You're what?
0: Why are you making that face?
1: I've never met a lesbian. Do you all wear vests?
0: I'm not wearing one right now.
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3: Good evening. It's 800-848-9222 with Steve. Welcome to the other side of midnight. Hi, Steve.
4: Hello, Walter.
3: Hello, Steve.
4: It's fun. You call me Conspiracy Steve because I have a conspiracy that I want to ask you about.
3: Yes, Conspiracy Steve. Yes, welcome.
4: But it's funny you brought up with the Asians and the Chinese food in the New York area.
3: I can't believe you said something like that. I just can't believe you said that.
4: I was getting a massage a couple of days ago, and a woman from China, from Flushing, told me, good Chinese food in Flushing. That's about all the English you knew. But anyway, here goes the conspiracy. And I'm not going to tell you about the massage. Here's the conspiracy. Joan Rivers and the death, and her death and circumstances surrounding. All right? The conspiracy theory is there's a tape that went around on the Internet, video and audio. I'm assuming you saw it, but if you didn't, they catch her with a mic walking up the stairs. She's asked about the Obamas. She basically makes some derogatory comments about those. Would you like me to say what those comments were or not?
3: If you keep talking, I will find that audio. I have that audio.
4: I think she said...
3: One second here.
4: Yeah, go ahead. I think she said he's gay and she's a tranny. That's supposedly the origins of all this, that Michelle is really a he, all right? I don't believe, by the way, if you're going to ask me, I don't believe any of this. I think the tape is doctored. But supposedly then, this is back to 2014. The Obamas were in office then. He is president, she is first lady. So supposedly, the theory goes, she goes to this, was it a plastic surgeon or a doctor to have a procedure on her? To have a procedure on her that she'd had before, and it backfires, and she dies. The Obamas ordered it. Now, you're going to ask me, Steve, what do you think? Conspiracy, Steve? I don't believe it.
5: What's going on with the Palestinians and Israelis right now?
6: Let me just tell you, if New Jersey were firing rockets into New York, we would wipe them out. I am so bored. We heard they were digging tunnels from New Jersey to New York. We would get rid of Jersey. So I don't want to hear anymore. Oh, we'll do a partial truce. The Palestinians, you cannot throw rockets and expect people not to defend themselves.
5: What about the civilian casualty rate?
6: Then don't put your damn things in private homes. I'm sorry. Don't you dare put weapon stashes in private homes, and then we say get out. Of course, we're going to do it.
5: The response normally is where are the civilians supposed to go?
6: I don't care. They started it. You're all insane. They started it. What are you all saying? They started it. The Israelis did not throw their... For months this has been going on.
5: How do you resolve
6: it? What are you supposed to do?
5: How do you resolve it?
6: How do I know? Because I have been over there. That's how I know. And I wish the world would know. And the BBC should be ashamed of themselves. And CNN should be ashamed of themselves. And everybody, stop it already.
5: Selena Gomez.
6: As a Jew. As a Jew. Oh, Selena Gomez. Oh, yeah, that college.
7: As a Jew.
6: Well, if Selena said that. Let's see if she can spell Palestinian.
3: That was the wrong cut, but it was highly entertaining. So thank you very much for the call. 800-848-9222. She also said, Joan Rivers also allegedly said that she was saying, do we think there's a, we could have a gay president? And she said, we already do. And that
4: right.
3: Okay, thank you for the call. And that the wife, was actually a guy. She said all that. And then she died. And that's the conspiracy. And I totally believe that. I totally believe that that's why Mrs. Obama did not run for president, because there was no way to hide it at that point. Walter Sterling, The Other Side of Midnight, Red Apple Audio Networks.
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19: Hey, Walter Sterling. This is your cousin, Breezy. Listen, I think that it's time that you took a little break. So I'm going to play a song that I actually introduced years ago. So, Walter, hit the trail, and I'll take care of business.

Okay, I hope everybody enjoyed that song. That was a lot of fun. And if you want more of that, you can join me on Saturday from 6 to 10 o'clock. Now, there's one problem right now. Where's Walter? Walter! Well, there he is. Here's Walter.

0: I'm James Parker, and this is Florida Story. Thank you. We go down to Indian River County. 36-year-old Florida man has a roommate who happens to be a 58-year-old woman. Hey, I'm not here judging. No. There's no judgment here. We're fine. Whatever. But he gets up in the morning, drops a deuce, and when the woman goes to the shared bathroom, he hadn't flushed yet. So the argument escalated from there. She ends up smacking him with a cooking pot. He spits on her. The cops show up. He gets arrested because technically spitting is assault and battery in Florida. And the report doesn't state whether or not the toilet got flushed. Hold my beer.
1: Hold my beer.
0: For our next Florida story, we go to Valrico. And a 23-year-old Florida man was getting frisky with his 20-year-old girlfriend. Not a lot of details here, but the report says they were engaged in an act of foreplay involving his registered handgun. The woman was shot in the upper body. She was rushed to a local hospital where she later died. He's been charged with manslaughter. But if you were going to do foreplay with a gun, would it be in the upper torso? Wouldn't it be in the lower? I don't know. Hold my beer.
1: Hold my beer.
0: For our next Florida story, we go to Okaloosa County. Yeah, I've been doing this segment too long. Okaloosa County, that's over by Fort Walton, you know, the Defton, Fort Walton metro area. And Okaloosa County is the unincorporated part of Okaloosa Island. Deputies are looking for a couple of would-be thieves, but these guys are idiots. There was an ATM that's outside of a gas station. When the gas station was closed overnight, they show up in the middle of the night with some welding torches, trying to use the blowtorch to cut into the ATM. All they did was weld the hinges shut. There's some video of the guys online. But if you know you don't know how to weld, why would you even do that? What the heck's going on? Hold my beer.
1: Hold my beer.
0: For our next Florida story, we go to the oldest city, St. Augustine, Florida. Our hero today is a 19-year-old Florida man who was speeding in his Hyundai Elantra, and a cop lit him up. So Florida man pulls over and complies with the cops immediately. Nah, just kidding. He takes off. I'm not familiar with the performance ability of a Hyundai Elantra, but he loses the cop. And then 19-year-old Florida man is so happy with himself for evading the cops like some sort of video game that he calls 911 and brags to the police. What do we pay you guys for? Like, I've driven past four cops. That is a quote. With the cops' newfound inspiration, they eventually track him down, pull him over. They found a jar full of marijuana, THC wax, a small bag containing an unknown white powder, and a dish containing a pink tinted crystal substance. I don't know, might be Himalayan pink salt or something. But they were all in the driver's door pocket of the vehicle. Several pipes and dishes were also found. So I don't know if this guy's smart or not. He managed to evade a police pursuit in a Hyundai Elantra, got away with it, and then told on himself. Why would he do that if he has all these drugs in the car? He could have just stopped. He could have just pulled over and it would have been done. Hyundai Elantra, huh? Really?
1: Hold my beer.
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6: 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Supporting actor in a comedy series, Coleman Domingo, The Four Seasons, Paul W. Downs, Hacks, Harrison Ford, Shrinking, Nick Offerman, Margo's Got Money Troubles, Stephen Root, Widow's Bay, Michael Urie, Shrinking, Tyler James Williams, Abbott Elementary. Supporting actress in a comedy, Dale Dickey, Widow's Bay, Hannah Einbinder, Hacks, Janelle James, Abbott Elementary, Cato Flynn, Widow's Bay, Michelle Pfeiffer, Margo's Got Money Troubles, Megan Stalter, Hacks, Jessica Williams, Shrinking. Writing for a comedy series, Abbott Elementary, The Chair Company, The Comeback, Hacks, Jury Duty Company Retreat, and Widow's Bay. 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
5: You watched The Bear. That was good. Abbott Elementary, the only real television show in that whole list. Hysterical show. Brilliant show. Especially because the woman who writes Abbott Elementary stars in Abbott Elementary and created Abbott Elementary. Very clever show. Very good show. The Bear. And then did you see Margo Has Money Troubles? Also good. Elle Fanning. Great cast. That was all good. The rest of it, I don't know. When the hell are they going to wake up and recognize that Stephen Colbert, who's going to win it because they all feel terrible, he lost his job and got a $20 million check. Oh, my God. When are they going to recognize that the best variety show, the best late-night variety talk show, is the one that wins and is never nominated, which is Greg Gutfeld's show? Greg Gutfeld's show is funnier than the rest of them put together. And I'm not talking about politics. I don't care. What I care is that there should be some fairness. Here's a show that is dominant in the ratings. Late night, dominant in the ratings. Has hot women on it. Very funny, very irreverent comedy. And again, forget about the politics. Jimmy Kimmel, who I like as a person, and who tried to get a job for me when I was programming radio stations. Sorry. Walter Sterling needed Diet Cherry Coke. Diet Cherry Coke. Jimmy Kimmel's a really good guy, but that show ain't funny anymore. I never liked the Guillermo guy, and I was never comfortable with that. I always felt he was making fun of him. But it isn't funny. And I never thought smirky, smarmy Stephen Colbert was funny. And I couldn't believe. Did you ever see the long shots of that studio that Colbert's in? That was one expensive refurbish of that studio. Oh, my gosh. They refurbished the ceiling. Yeah, they decorated the ceiling. It's an elaborate set. I don't know for what. 200 people worked on that show. Greg Gutfeld likes to say, we had 11. We have 11 people working on this show, and we beat them. 200 people working. Yeah, I believe they lost that kind of money, and I believe that's why the show was canceled. I know it's not popular to think that, but there it is.
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6: 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Emmys. Lead actor in a comedy series, Yahya Abdul-Mateen II for Wonder Man, Steve Carell, Rooster, Matthew Reese, Widow's Bay, Jason Segel, Shrinking, Martin Short, Only Murders in the Building. Lead actress in a comedy series, Quinta Brunson, Abbott Elementary, Io Debris, The Bear, Elle Fanning, Margo's Got Muddy Troubles, Lisa Kudrow, The Comeback, Jean Smart, Hacks. Supporting actor in a drama, Patrick Ball, The Pitt, Billy Crudup, The Morning Show, Sean Hattasey, The Pitt, Jaren Howell, The Pitt, Jack Lowden, Slow Horses, Tom Pelfrey for Task, and Carlos Manuel Vesca for Pluribus. Supporting actress in a drama, Taylor Durden, The Pitt, Fiona Dourif, The Pitt, Allison Janney, The Diplomat, Catherine Lanasa, The Pitt, Seppa Damafi, The Pitt, Julianne Nicholson for Paradise, and Carolina Wydra for Pluribus. Lead actress in a drama series, Carrie Coon, The Gilded Age, Chase Infinity, The Testaments, Carrie Russell, The Diplomat, Ray Seahorn for Pluribus, and Zendaya for Euphoria. Lead actor in a drama series, Sterling K. Brown for Paradise, Gary Oldman, Slow Horses, Mark Ruffalo, Task, Rufus Sewell for The Diplomat, and Noah Wiley for The Pitt. Directing for a drama series, The Gilded Age, Paradise, The Pitt, Pluribus, Slow Horses, and Task. Writing for a drama, The Diplomat, two episodes of The Pitt, Pluribus, Slow Horses, Task. Outstanding TV Movie, Heads of State, Miss You, Love You, People We Meet on Vacation, Remarkably Bright Creatures, Jack Ryan, Ghost War. Outstanding Limited Series or Anthology Series, All Her Fault, The Beast in Me, Beef, DTF St. Louis, and Love Story, John F. Kennedy Jr. and Carolyn Bessette. Outstanding Comedy Series, Abbott Elementary, The Bear, Hacks, Margo's Got Money Troubles, Nobody Wants This, Only Murders in the Building, Shrinking, and Widow's Bay. An Outstanding Drama Series, The Diplomat, The Gilded Age, A Knight of the Seven Kingdoms, Paradise, The Pit, Pluribus, Slow Horses, and Your Friends and Neighbors. The Emmys air Monday, September 4th on NBC and Peacock with host Mariska Hargitay.
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5: Love Island.
9: Oh, wow, we're thinking far.
10: Sincere is saying a lot to Melanie, but can he back it up? Let's talk about it. Tonight's Love Island USA episode showed Sincere trying to reassure Melanie, and he went from 0 to 100 really fast. After everything that happened during Casa Amor movie night, Sincere told Melanie that he sees her being his wife and the mother of his children. And I'm sorry, but that is a wild thing to say after everything that just happened. Because this is the same man who couldn't stay loyal to Melanie on a show full of cameras where there is $100,000 on the line. So hearing him talk about marriage and children now that she's upset with him feels like love bombing. It reminds me of when he told Amora she would have been the one if they had more time. It feels like Sincere has this compulsive need to say exactly what people want to hear in the moment. And maybe he really does believe it when he says it, but that doesn't matter when the damage is still done. If he can't follow through with actions, then the words only make everything worse. Melanie seems like she's forgiven Sincere, or at least she's starting to buy back into what he's saying again. And I get why that's hard, especially because everyone around her keeps trying to convince her to go back to Sincere. And honestly, that's pretty messed up. Parmita actually earned some points with me when she was honest about how toxic their relationship was. Because at a certain point, Melanie needs people around her who are going to validate what she already knows. She doesn't trust Sincere, she doesn't believe what he says, and she's right to feel that way. And if no one in the villa will be the friend she needs, maybe America can be with their next vote. I think the problem is that Sincere isn't defensive, which is why people believe he has good intentions. And you know what? Maybe he does. But that doesn't matter if his actions continue to hurt everyone around him. Sincere had plenty of chances. He had the chance to be honest with Seoul. He had the chance to move respectfully during Casa. He had the chance to own everything after movie night instead of trying to turn it around on Melanie. And Melanie deserves consistency, not speeches.
5: I've been thinking about the conspiracy regarding Charlie Kirk's murder. And I

0: You have the watch, and I'll see you in Valhalla.
1: Immediately, this really weird connection caused an uproar on TikTok, and people in the comments are beyond convinced that Tyler is the Fall Guy and that there is no way that he did this.
2: I don't think he did it. There are a lot of reasons, a lot of conspiracy reasons, and there's a lot of unfortunate connections to his widow. Putting aside the widow connections, moments after it happened, the crime scene was wiped out, cleaned up, taken away. The set was taken away. The Dairy Queen, where the murderer, alleged murderer, hung out before, that's been closed. That's been shut down. Every physical piece of evidence surrounding Charlie's murder, the gun, the chairs, the stage, everything, the Dairy Queen, it's all been taken down. It's all was removed, but it was removed almost immediately. There is no death certificate. There has been no autopsy. The body was removed immediately. There was no official burial. We don't really know where he was buried. He wasn't. None of it makes sense. There is a theory that he's still alive, and that two theories. One is that it appears is that he was killed to protect him, that the only way they could protect his life because of all the threats against him was to make it look like he was already dead. Popular theory. Limited life. It's going to be a difficult life there for Charlie. And then the other theory, which is far more evil, is that it was planned and that he is dead and that his widow planned it. I prefer not to go there. I think that's just horrible. But she was a pageant girl. Have you ever known a pageant girl? Well, they're different. Pageant girls, not saying she is, but pageant girls are trained to lie. That's what they do. To become a pageant girl, you have to set aside a lot of reality in terms of the scope of your abilities, what people want to hear and see, your talent, your food, your diet, everything about you becomes not of this world. Well, she's a pageant girl. And every time I see her eyes, perhaps there's some pharmaceutical involved, something perfectly legit, but every time I look at Charlie Kirk's widow eyes, she looks like a crazy girl. Now, it's 3:43 on the East Coast. Did you ever date a crazy girl? Ever have that experience? It's hard to describe if you've never had it. At some point, on your first date with a crazy girl, you realize that you're talking to someone who isn't quite there, and you're not sure where they are, and they start saying things that are irrational. They start saying things that are very difficult to believe, and up until then, everything was fine. They're attractive. They know how to look good. They know how to suck you in and trick you into being attracted to them. But then about three quarters of the way through your meal, you realize they're starting to say crazy stuff. It's not on a transcript. It isn't going to look insane, but you can see the way their eyes are going and their tone is nuts. And it may not get loud or scary. I'm not talking about throwing chairs and stuff. They're just starting to say crazy things. And your gut is, get the hell out of there. Every time I look at Charlie Kirk's widow, I'm like, I don't know. She looks like a crazy girl. How do you feel about this? 800-848-9222. 800-848-9222. I think there's something incredibly suspicious about Charlie Kirk's murder. And it's either that he wasn't really murdered, that he's still alive, and that very good people have done what they had to do to protect him because they felt he was going to die. When you've got Kash Patel standing there saying, I'll see you in Valhalla, and then it turns out there's a popular resort named Valhalla that he had been to or his wife's to or something like that, you go, what? And then you look at how his body was taken into the ambulance or the coffin. None of it looks right. And then we learned that there isn't a real death certificate, There isn't

0: a cause of death written down. There was not an autopsy. I find all this really bizarre. Don't you? It's all a little bizarre. But mostly, I don't believe the shot. This guy was on the other side of the crowd, and he took one shot and killed him. No, I like better that there was something, there was a some sort of weapon attached to him, or some sort of weapon right near him in one of his, quote, bodyguards, and that at the right moment it was activated. Either it was a remote control gun, a remote control something, or that the people around him, near him, did it. That's what it looks like to me. Because it's just too clean a shot. It's way too convenient.
1: The conspiracy theories about the guy who attacked Charlie Kirk are actually insane. Because people have just noticed that in this photo of him on his screensaver is a picture of Go Island, which is located in New Zealand. If you take a look at Go Island, one of their most prominent lodges there is called Valhalla. And very quickly, users remembered that when Kash Patel, the director of the FBI, was giving his speech about Charlie, he mentioned that very same place.
2: To my friend Charlie Kirk, we have the watch. And I'll see you in Valhalla.
1: Immediately, this really weird connection caused an uproar on TikTok, and people in the comments are beyond convinced that Tyler is the fall guy and that there is no way that he did this.
0: Yeah, I don't think he did this. That's my opinion. I don't think he did this. How do you feel? 800-848-9222. It's all very spooky. He was a spooky guy anyway, and he was starting to become disenfranchised from his hardcore base. Notice that for the months before Charlie Kirk died, he wasn't on Fox. Fox News lost interest in him. I don't know why. J.D. Vance, very close with his wife. I don't know why. She was a pageant girl. Pageant girls are different. You ever known a pageant girl? They're different. And they are trained to lie. Look you in the eye, tell you something, you believe it. I don't believe them. It took me a long time to learn about pageant girls. One of the reasons I got married is I didn't want to deal with any pageant girls anymore. Dear Mr. Sterling, human hunting is real. Kathy O'Brien was an MKUltra victim who was hunted by rich and powerful men in wooded areas. Kathy O'Brien is the co-author of two books where she recounts her experiences as a CIA mind control slave. Then he lists the two books. Please consider having Kathy on your show. I think I did. If she lives in California, I think I did have her on the show. Or, tragically, I had another woman on the show who also had a similar experience. She was part of a mind control experience. MK Ultra. Can you imagine? I had some other letters. I had some nasty letters here. Let me see if I can find him. Hold on. We had some people saying nasty things to Walter Sterling. Why would they do that? And then I love this story. I'm going through some stories that I didn't get a chance to talk to you about before, but I've hung on to them because they were so fascinating. A disturbing case out of Hungary has shocked investigators after authorities discovered a man had been collecting and consuming human remains taken from where? Hospital and abandoned cemeteries, according to police reports. Hungarian law enforcement officials uncovered the macabre activity during an investigation that revealed the suspect had systematically gathered human body parts and bones from multiple locations. The man allegedly accessed both medical facilities and neglected burial, multiple locations, burial grounds to obtain the remains he later ate. Investigators have not released the identity of the suspect or specified how long the activity had been going on, but oh my gosh. Then there was a scandal at Costco. I'll share that with you up in just seconds. Scandal at Costco. Walter Sterling, The Other Side of Midnight, John Catsimatidis, Red Apple Audio Networks.
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2: Now that Top Gun 3 is considered in development, what's Tom Cruise been up to? Well, he'll be starring in the most talked about dark horse film of the fall. It's called Digger, and Tom Cruise plays the title character, an oil baron whose company may be responsible for an ecological disaster that could trigger a nuclear war. The director said he's been talking to Cruise about it for 7 years. People are already shouting Oscar.
1: This is the Red Apple Entertainment Report.
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11: According to DieHappyTonight.com, the future of strip clubs in America, from transaction to transformation, it's going on right now because many of our gentlemen's clubs are seeing, they're closing locations. And it's not just because of Karens in the neighborhood thinking that strip clubs are unsavory places. No, it's because there's a wide variety of ways for a gentleman or a lady to interact with the unclothed. And yes, and you can do it at home, all alone, hopefully with the blinds closed. That's a good one. Well, in the gentleman's club of tomorrow, there will be the opportunity for virtual reality. Yeah, instead of just interacting with a live lady, you'll go in there and yeah, you can see a live lady, but a lot of times that live lady will be on VO. Yeah, and how these clubs will be, reorganized and decorated, I don't know. According to DieHappyTonight.com, the strip clubs are not going to disappear, but they are going to thrive as they evolve. The future of strip clubs is not about better bottle service. It's about creating spaces where both the performer and the guest are invited into, well, a deeper embodiment. It's called the erotic renaissance. And we are witnessing a cultural rebirth. High tech in your gentlemen's clubs. See, the long-time economic window on this is that it allowed a gentleman to have a fairly innocent interaction with a naked lady that they weren't married to or dating. Perhaps it got them a little revved up, so when they got home, they could go and give their spouse a night they couldn't forget. Right now, in marketing of gentlemen's clubs, they're soul-level inquiries. And the answers became a living, breathing experiment. Yeah. Socially conscious gentlemen's clubs? Could be. That's where we're at. A sanctuary, a stage, where performance becomes a prayer, an erotic, elevated art. Yeah, that's great. But the end game is to see naked ladies. Never forget that. You can use all this fancy mumbo-jumbo lingo, but I like the idea of seeing a naked lady in person, having a personal interaction, telling a bad joke, and letting her giggle as you give her $10. Every man deserves that. Every man. Sometimes they don't get it at home. That's why these go out. So wives, if you don't want your gentlemen going to the gentlemen's club, entertain them. Laugh at their jokes. Give them a little show. Make them happy that they've got a wife like you. And if you put a pole in the living room or in the bedroom, even better yet, and do that type of stuff on it, I think it's a win. Win for your marriage and a win for society. From the champagne room, wearing goggles. I'm Velo Hool, Strippers on the Loose, Walter Sterling, The Other Side of Midnight, Red Apple Audio Network.
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12: Congratulations, you have found it. This is the best, biggest all-night show in American radio. And the best thing about it is you and I get to talk. It's why I do it. I'm not just going to sit here for 4 hours and ramble. No, I'm going to sit here for 4 hours and ramble with you at 800-848-9224. 800-848-9222. Did I say four? Yes, I did. Let's do it right. 800-848-9222. And I look forward to speaking with you. We have a lot going on. We're going to go over more conspiracies. I'd like to know how you feel about the Charlie Kirk murder. Explanation. I don't believe it for one second. I saw that murder. You saw that murder. The video is now suddenly amazingly difficult to find. The death certificate, nowhere to be found. Cause of death, nowhere to be found. Video of the body being moved into the back of a van, not into an ambulance. Do you realize that after he was shot, he was moved into the back of a van, not into an ambulance? And everything at that murder scene was taken down immediately. There was no preservation of the crime scene. No preservation of the crime scene. That's always suspicious, isn't it? Like JonBenet Ramsey, no preservation of that crime scene. That's when you go, what? Even bad cop shows on TV. No, don't touch the crime scenes. Don't pollute it. Stay far away from it. Okay, I got that. Why didn't they do that for Charlie Kirk? I think there's a lot more to it. And I'd give you a definition of what I'm sure happened. But I keep every day that I go, okay, this is what happened, this is what happened, more evidence comes out, and none of it makes sense. No, I don't believe Charlie Kirk's wife plotted his murder. No. But I do believe it's possible that he's alive. And that it was a fake death to protect him. How do you feel? Walter Sterling, Other Side of Midnight, Red Apple Audio Networks.

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1: Back at it in Iran. I'm Chris Foster, Fox News. There have been more airstrikes and more Iranian missiles fired at U.S. military sites in Kuwait, Bahrain, and Qatar.
2: CENTCOM says it hit about 90 Iranian military targets, including air defense systems, coastal surveillance assets, and missile and drone storage sites. U.S. forces say they are trying to degrade Iran's ability to attack commercial shipping in the Strait of Hormuz after Tehran hit three ships earlier this week.
1: Fox's Manon Rivera, President Trump on Air Force One.
3: They called a little while ago. They want to make a deal so badly. I just don't know if they're worthy of making a deal. I don't know that they're going to honor the deal. That's the problem.
1: He's back at the White House after a two-day NATO summit in Turkey.
4: This summit was meant to show NATO's preparing for a new reality where the U.S. takes less of a role defending Europe. But it began with President Trump criticizing some allies. Not a problem, said Secretary General Mark Rutte.
5: I truly believe in families which are able to deal with disagreements and do not try to put them under the carpet. Because you know one day it will burst out and then it's too late.
4: President Trump and Secretary General Rutte both talked about unity as the summit ended, but they emphasized that unity depends on European leaders keeping their promise to shoulder more of the burden. In Ankara, Turkey, Jonathan Savage, Fox News.
1: Maine Senate candidate Graham Plattner suspends his campaign 2 days after being accused of rape by a woman he dated 5 years ago.
6: We believe that for the movement to continue, it can't be made.
1: The Maine State Democratic Party has 2 weeks to name a replacement on the ballot to oppose Republican incumbent Susan Collins in November. Bonnie Tyler died. She was 75, the singer from Wales with one of the biggest songs of the 80s there, Total Eclipse of the Heart. 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
1: Ernest, welcome to the other side of midnight, 800-848-9222. Ernest, welcome to the big show.
2: Good morning.
1: Good morning, Ernest.
2: Theory,
1: yes.
2: The one conspiracy theory that I've never heard anybody speak of or delve into is the death of Antonin Scalia, Supreme Court Justice.
1: His death was very
2: controversial.
1: Yes, he was found lying on his bed, which was neat as a pin. He hadn't been shuffling around or looking like he was in pain. He was just perfectly laid out on a bed that was perfectly neat. The man did not look like he died. He looked like he was placed there. Isn't that right, Ernest? What else do you know?
2: Yes. Yes, and there's no fingerprints to be found. His luggage wasn't touched, and Obama hated his guts. Him and Obama were mortal enemies. And then that had a lot to do with it, I strongly believe.
1: Why were they mortal enemies? That I don't remember. Why were they mortal enemies?
2: Because he went by the Constitution. He was strictly by the book. And there was no shenanigans. And Obama was trying to override and pass legislation and run ruckshot. And he wasn't going to have it.
1: I believe that. And I believe that whenever you see somebody who's at political odds with a powerful person, Hillary Clinton, for example, and then there are a mess of deaths around them, it always has to be looked at suspiciously. Even if that person had nothing to do with the person's death, even if the big, powerful person, big, powerful people are powerful. Why? Because people follow them. And there may be rabid supporters of a given individual, especially in politics, who doesn't want to hear a different point of view. I believe that is often the case with Hillary Clinton's friends. I don't think that she ordered the murder of anybody. I believe that she was surrounded by people who would have been happy to kill for her. Does that make sense?
2: Absolutely.
1: What else do you know tonight, Ernest? What's life like in Connecticut? Any trouble? Are there any problems on the turnpike?
2: No, 95 is fairly quiet tonight. Weather's good. Slightly overcast. Stars shining. No rain, no wind. Nice.
1: This is the best time of day to be awake, isn't it, Ernest? This is when we are supposed to be awake and supposed to be alive.
2: I strongly believe you have to be cut from a certain cloth to work this shift. Not everybody can do it.
1: No, and that's why you and I are special. And we need to stay in touch with each other. We need to be honest with each other. And I thank you very much for your call. 800-848-9222. 800-848-9222. There was something I wanted to share with you that I absolutely adore. Give me one second here. If I was a real talk show host, I would have all this ready. But, you know, why bother? Why do that when you and I can just have a conversation as opposed to like other talk shows always yelling? Listen, we're alone. You're alone. I'm alone. Being comfortable alone is a superpower. Eating alone, movies alone, travel alone. Most people need constant companion. I love to travel alone. It is such a pain in the neck. I love to go grocery shopping alone. It is such a pain to go grocery shopping with you, to travel with you, no fun. Most people are afraid of their own thoughts, but solitude is where you meet yourself, where clarity lives, where peace exists. If you can't be alone, you'll accept anyone. Master solitude, and then you choose your company. If you don't need to be with anybody, if it isn't, oh my God, I'm alone, I can't stand being alone, you're going to settle and you're going to get a divorce or you're going to break up or it's going to be ugly. Nothing good will come from it. I believe that you and I are the happiest because we are happy alone. There may be people that I like. It's a short list, but there may be people that I like and I don't mind being with, that I find interesting. But that's in either short bursts, medium bursts, or long bursts. But it's not permanent bursts. Even if I'm crazy about somebody, I need a break. And that has nothing to do with that person. And that's where it gets tricky. The other person may not be like us at all. And they don't understand what the problem is. Well, there is no problem. I'm wired differently. As a midnight misfit, I think we're both wired differently. And that means that we need time alone to recover, to recoup, to get our energy. Our energy, our batteries are recharged in solitude. I believe there are a lot of other pieces to this. 10% of America is left-handed. 11% of America is nocturnal. There may be a cause and effect. I also happen to be flat-footed. And then I saw on Facebook that there's another group, yet another Facebook group that I belong to called Accessory Naviculars. An accessory, it's the weirdest group. An accessory navicular is an extra bone in the foot. We got an extra bone in our foot. Or as my orthopedic doctor said, you have a monkey bone. You have a monkey bone. Now, fortunately, I was old enough to hear that. If I had been 13 or 14 and the doctor said, you have a monkey bone, might not have been good. It was hard enough to go to phys ed, to be told randomly, I also have a monkey bone. Very difficult for a young person to hear. An accessory navicular bone is a little bone above your arch, and it sticks out. You think there's an ankle there, but people have a little bone that sticks out from an ankle and an extra bone. Now, what does that do? Usually it hurts, and it keeps the arch flat. It's a whole package deal. Brian, welcome to the other side of midnight with Walter Sterling at 800-848-9222. Hey, Brian.
3: Hey, man, what's going on?
1: Good to hear from you, Brian.
3: Good to hear from you, man. You just said for someone to call up. I figured you wanted the yap. I didn't know what you wanted to talk about. I'm going to leave it up to you.
1: What do you want to talk about?
3: Oh, literally, I thought you were searching for something to talk about. I was like, all right, I'm going to call, and you can ask me a question, and then we can have a conversation. I'm a bartender, so I can talk just about anything.
1: Yes, we can talk about things. Here's what we can talk about. If you're at a bar, and there's a pretty girl down there, in your experience, what is the dumbest thing you can do?
3: As the bartender, as a patron,
1: As a patron, let me explain it. If you're a patron at a bar, and you've seen this 100 times, and you're interested in meeting that girl, what is the dumbest thing a guy can do?
3: Honestly, I would say walk directly up to her and try to do some corny little joke. You're better off making yourself known a little bit further away. By making other people laugh, make yourself interested, make you more interesting, and so she'll start paying attention to you, and then ever so easily go and talk to her. But pay no mind, the guys who win at bars, I swear to God, is over and over again, who get hit on more than anybody else by the most gorgeous women, are the guys who recently got married, because they're not out trying to meet a chick. They're enjoying time with their friends, and they're laughing, and they're the life of their group. And all of a sudden, those gorgeous women are attracted to him because she's not really paying attention to her. It's the weirdest thing, but it happens over and over again. So for a single guy, I would suggest pretend like you just got married and be funny with your friends. And I don't know, I say, drive a McLaren. Those are your two options.
1: I know, but it's so difficult to explain to somebody down the bar that you have a McLaren, as I know you do. I'm kidding. As a bartender, you're standing there. You've had three drinks. It's up to a $35 tab. What is the appropriate tip?
3: So an appropriate tip, $35. I mean, throw the guy $5, I would say. If the bartender wasn't really paying attention to you, $2 to $3. If he was fantastic, then it's whatever you want to give. I don't know. It's as far as tipping goes, I try to just make everyone enjoy themselves, and you know, if you can afford to tip me, that's great. If you can't, everybody deserves a night out, so enjoy the night and just, you know, enjoy the night. Just don't tip 8 cents. Don't cinch it up and be done with that. That'll anger any bartender if you're only giving a couple cents.
1: Change is a bad idea.
3: I think so.
1: Yeah.
3: Well, in life it's good, but not as coins. Coins are terrible.
1: What is the hot topic at the bar tonight? Were you working tonight?
3: I was covering for someone tonight, and everyone was all upset about America with the with the FIFA, which is kind of funny.
1: Listen, that was the stupidest thing. We're not a soccer people. We're not soccer people. It was an enormous waste of energy and time on our part. We're baseball people. We're football people. We're Taylor Swift's marriage people. I can't imagine anybody at your bar actually talking about FIFA. Were they really?
3: Yeah, they actually were. And it was kind of like a letdown. But, yes, mostly it's baseball. So I bartend in Rockland County, and it's this is New York Yankee territory. I'm a Mets fan, but up here it's all Yankees. So, Yankees is really nothing to talk about right now. I mean, they're not doing that well. Now they're the Mets. But.
1: Yeah, but listen, Brian, when you just said you're a Mets fan, there was a moment of silence here because I felt so bad for you.
3: No. Every day is fine for me. If they win, it's just a better day. I'm also a Jets fan, so I'm never really actually upset. You know what I mean? Like, if the Jets win on a Sunday, that's a good day. But if not, it's just a Sunday, man. Who cares?
1: Do you think that Taylor Swift's wedding is a lavender wedding?
3: Honestly, I got no answer for that because I don't really care about Taylor Swift. I'm sure she's a sweet woman and she's married to that, you know, Kelsey, but it had zero impact on my life.
1: Exactly. Brian, I appreciate your listening. You just got out of work, didn't you?
3: Yeah, man, I'm driving home right now.
1: I appreciate that.
3: I listen to you a lot, and thank you. And you were yapping about like ankle bones and stuff, and I'm like, all right, let me just call him and you know talk about anything. I don't care, man. I wanted to find out about you and like your family and what's going on with you. Like, what's on your brain right now,
1: Brian? What's on my brain What's on my brain is the following. That I wish there were more 24-hour diners because I could use a meal right about now. I have a 14-year-old who's a special needs kid. Don't feel bad about that. She's the happiest person you've ever met. But I'm always sort of thinking about her because she has a very different life than you and I could have. I'd be bad for your business. I don't think I've had a drink in 35 years. And I have a sister-in-law who annoys me and a brother-in-law who really annoys me. And you're listening to the Red Apple Audio Network. The show is The Other Side of Midnight with Walter Sterling.
4: The Other Side of Midnight with Walter Sterling. Celebrating 250 years of America, highlighting moments in history. Here's Jake Novak.
5: July 1869, John Roebling begins his survey work for his planned bridge over the East River to connect Brooklyn and Manhattan. But then a ferry boat hit the timber piling where Roebling was standing, and the impact crushed his toes of his right foot. He refused conventional medical treatment, and days later, Roebling was dead. Then it was decision time for his 31-year-old son, Washington Roebling, and he did indeed decide to continue his father's work. 3 years later, disaster struck again. The younger Roebling became mostly incapacitated by the condition known as the bends, which happens to divers when they return to the surface too quickly. And so it was decision time again. This time it was Roebling's wife, Elizabeth, who decided she would learn enough engineering to serve as Washington's direct representative on the bridge's construction. 12 years later, the Brooklyn Bridge was opened, forever changing America's largest city, the country as a whole, and the entire world.
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15: Hey, Walter Sterling. This is your cousin, Breezy. Listen, I think that it's time that you took a little break. So I'm going to play a song that I actually introduced years ago. So, Walter, hit the trail, and I'll take care of business.

hope everybody enjoyed that song. That was a lot of fun. And if you want more of that, you can join me on Saturday from 6 to 10 o'clock. Now, there's one problem right now. Where's Walter? Walter? Oh, there he is. Here's Walter.

0: I'm James Parker, and this is Florida Story.
1: Thank you. All right, for our first Florida Story, we're going to Daytona Beach, where it sounds like the Benny Hill theme. It must be playing over a loudspeaker somewhere. There's a dude on a motorcycle, and it has a trailer, like a little trailer hitch with a two-wheel trailer, and he's toting some stuff. He's headed toward a drawbridge, and he kind of notices, hey, that's weird. The bridge is going up. And then I guess, I don't know, maybe he's farsighted or something. He notices the little traffic gate, the arm, the safety arm that comes down is right in front of him. So he tries to hit the brakes, but he notices it too late. So it knocks him off the motorcycle. It just clotheslines him off. However, the motorcycle keeps going. It would usually fall over, but the trailer's sort of balancing it. So it just keeps going. And as the drawbridge is going up, this motorcycle, this unmanned motorcycle, is just driving itself. And you're thinking, oh my goodness, is it going to be able to like launch and cross it? But it starts to lose a little bit of speed as the drawbridge gets high. And so then it just kind of tumbles over the edge, but the trailer doesn't. So it's caught there, and on the motorcycle is just hanging from the drawbridge, and the trailer is keeping it from going into the river below. The driver himself not hurt, which I'm surprised, because in like the last 4 months, I think I've told you about two different people dying on a drawbridge in Florida. So it could have been worse. Hold my beer.
2: Hold my beer.
1: Hold my beer.
3: Hold my beer.
1: For our next Florida story, we go to Pasco County, where Pasco deputies are warning of a new drug that's 20 times deadlier than fentanyl. I know. It sounds like the Florida stories guy's making things up. Fine. Don't listen to me. WFLA.
4: A warning from Florida's attorney general about a new deadly synthetic opioid commonly referred to as ISO.
5: And this stuff is a killer, and not just for those who take it. It's said to be so strong you can die from touching it or breathing it in.
1: Now, doesn't that sound a little sensational? Like, what's in your kitchen that could kill your kids? Yeah, a drug that's so deadly you can die just by standing next to it. I'm a little skeptical here. You could die if someone's on it and you smell their farts. If anybody can handle it, Florida can. Y'all calm down. Hold my beer.
2: Wait. Hold my beer. What?
1: Hold my beer.
3: Hold my beer.
1: For our next Florida story, we're going to Jacksonville, Florida, where a 37-year-old Florida man keeps coming into this pawn shop and selling them stuff that they can turn around and sell and make a little bit of money on. But he's been doing it an awful lot. And the goods that he's selling don't look used. They still look like they're fully sealed and in the box. They raise a red flag, cops look into him, and yeah, this is a guy who goes and shops lifts from the Home Depot and then sells it at pawn shops. They recovered 18,000 worth of items that were stolen at the Home Depot already at his apartment. You know, I knew a guy who did this, and he wound up in jail too, so not a big shocker there. Hold my beer.
2: Hold my beer.
1: Hold my beer.
3: Hold my beer.
1: For our next Florida story, we have a 40-year-old Florida woman who's being charged with battery for shooting her neighbor in the face with a squirt gun. Now, you're probably wondering, what's the catch, James? I don't know. I just think it's weird. She doesn't like her neighbor. She doesn't like the fact she wants her neighbor to move. And so every time she walks past her house, she squirts her with a squirt gun. It didn't tell me what kind of squirt gun. I assume that it's not filled with anything like a bodily fluid or something gross or battery acid or anything. I think she's just squirting water on it. But, you know, you kind of wonder, is that illegal? And in Florida, they will charge you with battery if you're squirting someone in the face with a squirt gun. And you know, they're not like an active participant in it. That is a thing. And that is a thing you learned from St. Petersburg, Florida. Hold my beer.
2: Hold my beer.
1: Hold my beer.
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3: Beer.
1: For our next Florida story, I've never been here before. Oldsmar. This is its first entry. What we have is a 47-year-old Florida man, and he is on the front lawn of someone's townhouse, naked from the waist down. In one hand, he has a pickle. In the other hand, he has his pickle, and he's going to town with both. They suspect drugs were involved, but still, like, what kind of, I don't know. I'm not into hard drugs or really pickles, but isn't that kind of big? Hold my beer.
2: Hold my beer.
1: Hold my beer.
3: Hold my beer.
1: For our next Florida story, I thought we'd end with something fun here. We have a Florida man who has pleaded guilty to violating the Lacey Act. The Lacey Act says it's illegal to import, export, transport, sell, receive, acquire, or purchase any wildlife that were taken, possessed, transported, or sold in violation of any law, regulation of any state or the United States. And just to break it down in how you and I talk to each other, what it means is right now there's some guy in prison in Florida, and the dude next to him goes, what are you in for? He says, because I sold a monkey to Chris Brown. Yeah, and that's actually how he got busted. Chris Brown had a monkey, and PETA's like, where'd Chris Brown get that monkey? And so they sort of traced it down. PETA handed off their info to the U.S. Department of Justice, and this guy may be going to prison for up to 8 total years. I doubt he'll get all that. That just goes to show you, these monkeys ain't loyal.
2: Wait. Hold my beard.
1: Hold my beard.
3: Hold my beard. What is it?
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6: Jacob, Rockland, the other side of midnight, congratulations.
9: Yeah, hi, Walter.
6: Hey.
9: You were talking about lefties and people who are nocturnal and flat-footed.
6: You're on a speakerphone?
9: No, I think I'm just in a place with echo. 1 second.
6: You're right. You are in a place with echo. I want to be able to hear the valuable thing you're about to say.
9: Better now?
6: No, but go ahead.
9: Yeah, so I happen to be also lefty and flat-footed.
6: Yes.
9: And I guess I'm nocturnal if I'm talking to you.
6: Exactly. How does that feel?
9: And that feels good. So I wanted to add one more thing, and I'm curious if you're also that. Are you the oldest in your family?
6: What a good question. Yes, I am. Are you?
9: Yeah.
6: How interesting. Yes. Are you the oldest, not just in your family, but of all the cousins?
9: On my mom's side, I'm the third to oldest cousin.
6: Got it. I'm the oldest of all the cousins, and I'm the oldest in my family. And it's an interesting position to be the oldest in the family, because there's been a lot of studies about birth order, and we are different, and we do have a different worldview, and we tend to be a little more responsible, and we tend to be a little more in charge and a little more neurotic.
9: We are, right.
6: Exactly.
9: You know, I could tell. I'm in college now, so on the first day I went over to all my roommates and I told them, I'm going to tell you if you're the oldest or not, and I got them all right.
6: Excellent. Where are you going to college?
9: So it's a Jewish college in Muncie, New York.
6: And are you in a Jewish college for a particular reason or just because you're Jewish?
9: Because I'm Jewish.
6: Got it. And you're comfortable and they're doing a good job, you're getting the education you deserve.
9: Yeah, I guess if I would be sleeping now, I probably would, but yeah.
6: What year are you in, my friend?
9: Second year.
6: That's great. I wish you a great career. I want updates. I want to know how you're doing on your midterms, your finals, and whether or not you're going to graduate. Keep us informed as you go through, okay?
9: Okay, thank you. Have a good night.
6: Jacob, thank you. Brandon, Chicago, welcome to the other side of midnight. Hi.
10: Hey, Walter, thanks for taking my call, man. I was looking to be part of the media.
6: Do you want a jingle that says you're part of the media? We could find you that jingle. Go ahead and find that for him there, Matt.
11: Become the media. Call 800-848-9222 now.
6: Wow, look at that. Spontaneity. You did it.
10: Thanks. Awesome, man. You made my night right there.
6: All right, anything I can do?
10: Just wanted to comment on the Charlie Kirk thing, and then had a weather modification ask of you. With the Charlie Kirk thing, you know, nobody really talks about, like, with one shot, like, he didn't have any adrenaline pumping in his body at that time. You know what I mean? He's about to commit this act with all these people around, and it's like a perfect shot. Like, and he had no, like, history of, you know, working a gun or anything like that and pulled that off. I don't know. It's just kind of hard to believe. And you were talking about Erica and how she used to, you know, she was a pageant girl. And they talk about how, you know, the MK Ultra studies, they went to pageant schools and kind of recruited these girls because they would be a little bit easier to have mind control on. And, just kind of find it weird that how she, you know, is the one associated with Charlie.
6: I didn't realize that MK Ultra recruited out of pageant girl land. I believe that. It's a very different world. They look normal. They talk normal. But they can persuade you like nobody else's business, because their career, their success depends on persuading you in 5 seconds. It's quite a skill. But as a result, They're pathological. They're sociopaths.
10: And then on the weather modification thing, have you noticed, like, when storms come through that these, like, thunders sound, like, obnoxiously loud? Like, I've never heard thunders this loud ever before in my life. And, people want to say, so go ahead.
6: I also believe the contrails from the airplanes are planting seeds. They're changing weather. They are doing tests on crops and on us.
10: It's been going on for history. There was our military was doing studies during the Vietnam War on the hurricane studies, like called Operation Popeye. I think Storm Fury is cloud seeding operation studies. So, I mean, this has been going on for a long time, and I could see somebody's hand having control with our weather. And then, since you're in New York, that Titan Point building that's down there, I know it's only like 3 miles away from, the building that's collapsed. But I've heard like people coming out of manwells and stuff. People have been seen coming out of the manholes.
6: Yes, it's
10: the
6: weirdest thing. There have been all these reports and all this video, lots of video of strange people coming out of manholes. And then the police saying we're investigating and no answer. It would seem to me, Walter Sterling, Brandon, that the easiest thing for the New York City police to investigate it and get an answer on is people coming out of manholes. There they are. It's a defined space. It's a finite space. There they are. They're caught. Okay, what are they doing? We're pay no attention to this. We're investigating. What do you mean you're investigating? That's a two-second interrogation to get that answer.
10: I just think that, with that building Titan Point, that the country knows a lot of what's going on, in this country, and it just sucks that they're not more transparent with the people of this country.
6: I totally agree. By the way, just to be clear, that building has not collapsed yet. There are three or four girders in the building that have bent and almost cracked, and I wonder about those girders. Are they, were they made in China? That's what I'd like to know. Were those made in China, those steel beams? Like to hear the answer to that. Brandon, thanks for the call. 800-848-9222. 800-848-9222. 42nd Street in Manhattan. There's a building where three or four of the steel beams have bent. These are beams that don't bend. The only reason they would bend is if they were installed improperly or they were manufactured impossibly wrong, just wrong, right? Now, the building's not about to collapse. It's three or four beams in a building with hundreds of beams that keep it supported. The one thing New Yorkers know how to do is how to build skyscrapers. The likelihood of that collapsing, very bad. But I'd like to know how they bent. How did they bend? They're practically bent. These are the big, thick, heavy steel beams. We never hear about them.

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2: Well, the thing about the suicide, I remember seeing a program a long time ago where there was this group of people that had committed suicide, but this particular group had survived. And when they got themselves together and, you know, they were okay to talk to, they all admitted that they regretted doing what they did. Isn't that something?
3: I'm glad to hear that they regretted it. I'm sure other people who saw that special got the message, hopefully were able to internalize it. But consider the possibility that if you were at the point of wanting to take your own life, there is no amount of logic that's going to prevent that from happening. It is the most illogical thing. No matter what you're going through, Tom, no matter what you're going through, others have gone through it as well and did not take their own life. They got through it. Other people did not take drugs. Other people did not get drunk. Other people did not take their own life. No matter what you're going through, there's an example, there's a model of how to get through it. But if you're at that point of desperation, if you're at that point of depression, you're not going to seek a logical, intellectual answer. But I'm glad you brought it up. I'm glad you shared that information. It's a fascinating and tragic thing to study. Tom, you're a good listener and a good friend. Thank you very much for calling. Walter Sterling, has this been an what have we learned tonight? What have we learned? We have learned that we don't believe the Charlie Kirk explanation at all. We have learned that being alone is just fine. There is nothing wrong with it. Being an introvert is magical. It's our superpower. Our superpower is the ability to be alone and be good with it. That's our superpower. We learned that Millie Alcock is the best Supergirl possible. Cute as hell. I have no idea why that movie has not been spectacular. I saw it. I loved it. We learned that Raymond S. of Woodhaven, New York, got Hostess Orange Cupcakes at Stop and Shop. Only things better are Joyva Jelly Rings and Marshmallow Twists. We've learned that the Hostess Orange Cupcakes are magnificent, according to Ray S. of Woodhaven. And we've learned that Michael L. believes that Kathy O'Brien was an MK Ultra victim and was hunted by rich and powerful men in wooded areas, and that I'm supposed to get her as a guest. And for gosh sakes, where is Christina Mariani? Christina Mariani, Marianni, a brilliant stand-up comic that needs to be on this show for at least an hour to talk about her life and her career, and she's funny as hell. Christina Mariani, I hope your manager, friends, a person who knows you, connects us. I want you on the other side of midnight because everything you say is crazy and hysterical and belongs on the other side of midnight. That's how I feel. That's how I feel. I want to thank Pete. No, I want to thank Ian. And I want to thank Matt. Matt, who does such a great job for us tonight. Walter Sterling, The Other Side of Midnight, Red Apple Audio Networks.
4: The Other Side of Midnight with Walter Sterling. This is Moving America. Here's Jake Novak.
5: It should be obvious to everyone that all vehicles are getting bigger. And there's a price for that. Researchers claim that if today's growth trajectory continues through 2040, we're going to have fewer parking spaces, some older bridges and tunnels will become more dangerous to navigate, and pedestrians will be more in danger. They call it car spreading, and this is a problem in Europe too. And you know what the European governments do when they see something they don't like? They tax the heck out of it.

0: Britain is considering a $13 per kilogram for every car weighing more than 3,500 pounds. But there will be an additional 1,000-pound ceiling for EVs. France is already doing this. SUVs there are taxed 20 times the amount as they are in the UK, and in some cases, nearly double the cost of the vehicle to consumers. You can bet some of our members of Congress will be pushing for this here, too. Do they have Ozempic for cars? With Moving America, I'm Jake Novak.
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0: Midnight. Ross Coldheart is live in Sydney, Australia.
1: So a lot's been happening, Walter, and I know a lot of people are being trying to put a stake through the heart of the whole UAP UFO subject, but it's the vampire. It will not die. And we've got new stuff coming in like a torrent, like a fire hose. I don't quite know where to start, but I'll tell you all about Representative Anna Paulina Luna, whom I have decided, since I met her in person a couple of weeks ago, is an absolutely delightful human being. She's got the cutest little boy who played in the corridors of Congress while we spoke. Anyway, she's just spoken out on the Glenn Beck show about the fact that she knows something that she feels the American public should know that is not yet public. And she said, quote, "There will be an announcement soon on one other kind of factor to all this." This is in reference to the UAP UFO issue. "I think it'll be just kind of to give her an assurance that people will understand the phenomenon is real. For the most part, everything that we've been able to discuss in a SCIF, that's a secure compartmented information facility, which is a secret room where you listen to secrets, we can now talk about publicly. What I will say," she says, "is without a doubt, the phenomenon is real." So she said that about 5 or 6 days ago now. And what's interesting is there's a lot of speculation about claims being made by a ufologist filmmaker from Britain called Mark Christopher Lee, who has yet again reared his head and claimed that President Trump is imminently, as of tomorrow, no less, going to make an announcement, as possibly as early as tomorrow, about what's called soft disclosure. And the speculation is that after the NATO summit Roswell anniversary, because it's the anniversary of the Roswell crash in New Mexico in 1947, the speculation is that the Trump White House is poised to make some sort of an announcement. Now, Walter, I wouldn't normally give this any currency at all, but the interesting thing is, in my time in Washington, I did speak to people both in and outside of the Trump administration. And it is clear that they are wrestling with a big decision, what to tell the public about the UFO mystery. And I've spoken to religious pastors who were flown to the White House to have secret meetings with very senior people there to discuss the possible ontological shock caused by Big D disclosure. And this all follows with another comment that's been made by a friend of mine, Lou Elizondo, who's the guy who went public from within the Defense Department right back in 2017 when he spoke to the New York Times and revealed all about the fact that there'd been a secret program investigating UAPs. And Lou's a good guy. I like him. I don't think he's telling the full story about his previous roles in the Defense Department, but he's been doing a lot of interviews in the last few days, and one of them has really rocked a lot of people because he's basically admitted, quote, "Imagery exists showing large monolithic structures, artificial monoliths on the moon's surface, the lunar surface, with unnatural, perfect right-angled cuts and corners, making them appear clearly artificial." He also talked about some related Apollo moon mission era photographs, including triangular vehicles and objects. He talked about how those have been recently released by NASA in the tranche of released videos that you and I have spoken about. But he then went on to say that there are as yet unreleased photographs showing these monolithic artificial looking structures on the moon that are still classified. And Lou suggested these or similar images may be released soon and that we might start seeing photographs like this. And I wouldn't be surprised at all, knowing the timing of the recent releases that have been made by the Department of War, the Department of Defense, I wouldn't be surprised at all if it came as recently as next Friday, this coming Friday. We know that there's been a lot of Apollo moon missions where sources have indicated, including some astronauts, that the moon is or was perhaps of particular interest by something or someone else other than us. And I wouldn't be surprised at all if there was to be a disclosure that this might be what they reveal, that there's suddenly been a realization that there is something to be seen and known about relating to the moon. And you and I have talked about this before, Walter, that, you know, frankly, it's pretty blooming obvious that astronauts have seen stuff. Edgar Mitchell, the Apollo 14 astronaut, openly talked about the fact that he was followed, he believed, in the Apollo command module out and back from the moon, and that they were surveilled on the lunar surface, he believed. Other astronauts have made similar concessions. So there is growing speculation, but I refuse to get excited, my friend, about the possibility that this might be the big reveal, that we might actually see something, possibly even in coming weeks, that reveals what the White House knows. I can tell you, I am aware that President Trump wants to disclose as much as he can, but I'm also aware that there is a very significant pushback from sections of the intelligence community and the Defense Department that, frankly, don't want you and your audience to know about this, Walter.
0: News Nation's Ross Coulthart. The evidence that they might have, to me, falls into three separate categories. Technology, aliens that are alive, and evidence that aliens were here or on the moon, hard evidence, there are other beings. Which category do you think they're most afraid of releasing? Because they finally have admitted there's material that they can't identify. There is information that they're working to figure out what to release. What is it that you think they are most afraid to release?
1: We have an immortal saying in my line of work, Walter, investigative journalism, which is always assume a screw-up. I actually use a more impolite term in impolite company. Always assume a screw-up before a conspiracy. And I actually think it's as simple as they've told so many lies, committed so many crimes, pushed people out of windows, probably murdered James Forrestal. I suspect they murdered JFK. I can't prove it, of course, and everybody will accuse me of being subjective as a journalist for saying that, but I do think there's an overwhelming body of evidence that an appalling litany of crimes have been committed in the past 4 or 5 decades to conceal this secret. Most recently, with at least some of the missing scientists that we've talked about previously. And I think it's as simple as there's a bunch of A-type blokes in uniform, stiffs, who can't bring themselves to admit they've been lying to the public for years, and so they resort to national security, and they mumble that in their sleep to convince themselves that that's the reason why they're doing this, because they're really patriots, when in fact they're committing egregious crimes against the American taxpayer. Trillions, I suspect, of your dollars and the people listening to this have been spent on a program that has been kept secret from the American taxpayer. I think massive amounts of money. If you go right back to the era of Donald Rumsfeld, shortly before 9/11, there was that moment at a press conference, literally the very afternoon before the 9/11 incident happened, where he admitted, and it kind of got lost in the wash the next day because of what happened, $2.3 trillion, that's trillion with a T, was not accounted for in audits of the Defense Department. They couldn't account for $2.3 trillion. Now, you can't tell me that that doesn't mean that there are bridges that aren't being built, roads, hospitals, schools, essential programs that good Americans need to keep their country running that have been denied them because certain A-type blokes sitting in a skiff somewhere have decided that it's more important to spend money on trying to reverse engineer non-human technology so that we can build a bigger, better, uglier, nastier weapon than the Ruskies or the Chinese. And frankly, the reason why this disclosure matters is because it's at the heart of democracy. It's all about making sure that you Americans, God bless you, you get accountability from your government for where your money is being spent. And that's simply not happening. And I think that's the real reason why they're lying through their teeth.
0: Because it would expose year after year, decade after decade of cover-up, lying, the relationship with the American people. It makes as much sense as anything else, Ross Coulthard. Tell us about your special and about your appearances on News Nation.
1: 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Thank you very much, Walter.
0: Oh, you're brilliant. I appreciate every second you spend with us. Ross Coulthard, News Nation, Sydney, Australia. And the greatest gift that you and I can receive is a request for help.

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1: Dozens of targets are hit in Iran. I'm Chris Foster, Fox News.
2: Every time they hit us, we're going to hit them 20.
1: President Trump on Air Force One, flying back from a NATO summit in Turkey, where he said he thinks the ceasefire with Iran is over, and it was another night of back-and-forth strikes.
3: CENTCOM saying some 90 sites were hit, including port cities along the Persian Gulf coast, an airport, and bridges further inland. And that was followed again by Iranian strikes against U.S. military locations in three Gulf nations, Kuwait, Bahrain, and Qatar, missiles and drones used in those attacks.
1: Fox's Greg Palcott. Graham Plattner suspends his Senate campaign in Maine.
4: The 41-year-old oyster farmer and Marine veteran locked in the Democratic nomination to go up against incumbent GOP Senator Susan Collins in November. But he's faced a slew of controversies, including an accusation from a former girlfriend that he sexually assaulted her, which he denies.
5: The things that have been claimed did not happen.
4: Plattner says the decision to withdraw from the race is not an admission of guilt and addressed the Democratic scramble to replace him.
5: It needs to be driven not from back rooms, but by the will of the people.
4: Maine's Democratic Party announced it will hold a convention to select a new candidate. Kristen Goodwin, Fox News.
1: It's been a second fatal shooting in 4 days involving a crime-fighting task force in Memphis, Tennessee, made up of federal agents and National Guard troops.
6: The task force was created by the Trump administration as part of a larger effort to crack down on crime in Democrat-run cities. The probe comes after agents shot and killed a man

0: While serving a drug warrant at a hotel Wednesday, the late suspect allegedly pointed a gun at task force members. The same task force shot and killed an armed 20-year-old Sunday during an encounter in downtown Memphis.
1: Fox's Tom Graham. A double murder suspect in Washington State is shot and killed by police in Seaside, Oregon. Hayes McLeod was wanted for separate murders in Puyallup and Tacoma, Washington, early yesterday. 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

And I see there she is doing rap. 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Oh, my God, it's remastered.

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1: We have to flush out all the daytime crap. We got to flush away all of the serious, very serious programming. My gosh. Crescendo, crescendo. Oh, my God, listen to that.

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I think this is the one she liked the best. This is Mrs. Miller, for those of you who were born in this century. Oh.

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1: What should we start with tonight? Should we start the, I know it's too hot. Should we start with the lesbians? Or UFOs in Germany? Or the Fall Guy and the Charlie Kirk murder? Or hunting humans? Or a Love Island update? What's the most important to you? All right, I'll let you enjoy this. Let's go.

WCCO, KMOX, KDKA never has hit a lower point than right now. Unbelievable. Doesn't that make you feel proud to be an American? If you played this in Moscow radio, they'd shoot you. Complicated.

Ladies and gentlemen, it's the other side of midnight. But never in the history of this show did I hear anybody say, what is on the other side? They always say, well, you know, it's the other side of midnight. Hey. But there's never been a serious discussion of what's on the other side. We know that on this side is everything that matters and is good. We know that this is where you and I get to do actual work on the greatest shift. We get to work in the airplane terminal, my people call it an airport, the blimp terminal, all night hospitals, the ER, firehouse. Welcome. This is our time. The 18-wheeler, Bucky's, the love truck stop, which I love. This is us, you and me, walking the baby, doing the homework, raking the beach, cleaning the boardwalk. This is who we are. The greatest artists of our time, like Stephen Westfall, look it up, incredible work, Stephen Westfall. He only would work all night. He worked all night, went to sleep at about 8 in the morning, slept all day, and then he could not paint except all night. Chaired professor at Rutgers, incredible talent. And I'd say to him, when can I call you? 3 in the morning. You can call me at 3. I'm like, what? 3 in the morning. Wow. And that got me thinking. And TJ Lubinsky. You ever watch on public television those rock and roll concerts? They're all made by one guy. They're made by TJ Lubinsky. And TJ is up all night. He's up right now. He's doing the greatest shift right now. He produces all of those shows that you see on public television, those rock and roll concerts, the oldies concerts. They're all made by him. He's been making them for 28 years. TJ Lubinsky. He has the biggest house in Pittsburgh. Right now, every room at his house in Pittsburgh is listening to KDKA, America's first radio station. But TJ is nocturnal. He's up all night. He produces all those shows all night. More amazing than that, this really is stunning. 28 years he's been doing those concerts on public television. And you probably think when you see those oldies concerts, and you've seen TJ Lubinsky, anytime you watch an oldies concert on public television, any public television station, there's a local fundraiser, a very earnest public television employee. And then there's this guy. You know, we have to preserve the legacy of these concerts. We have to preserve the legacy of these concerts. He's that guy. He's on every fundraiser. Get this. You know stuff about TV and video. Now that you've been making online videos, you know stuff about video. He's not there. Those are green screened from his studio in Pittsburgh, in his estate. I was about to say his home. It's not a home. In his estate. 2 swimming pools. Estate. TJ. He produces them in his home. He's got an incredible edit bay in his home. Produces them all in his home. And the... But what stuns me is all of those fundraisers across the country where you see him next to the local person, he's not with the local person. He's in front of a green screen at home. Brilliant. Oh, but here's the real news. You ready? Here's the real news. He owns them. He's not a PBS employee. PBS doesn't own those. They don't own them. They lease them from TJ Lubinsky for 6 months at a time. And then they split the revenue of the DVDs, the merchandise, the tchotchkes that go with the concert. That's how it works. So he retains ownership of the concerts. Brilliant. Absolutely brilliant. But they're not owned by PBS. They're owned by TJ Lubinsky Productions. How smart is that? That's a smart guy. I love this song. Can we play this song? Wait a second. There we go. This is really the only Elvis one I like. You ready? Here we go. Now, what you want to look for on YouTube, you can look up his latest flame, but look up his latest flame remix.
And then it says, hot girls shuffle dancing. This, the video for this is hot girls shuffle dancing. Just imagine.

It's the Geek Concert, ladies and gentlemen. The other side of midnight, the Geek Concert. Would you believe that yesterday? I had no idea what shuffle dancing was. It is worth educating yourself as to what shuffle dancing is. That's what I said. Shuffle dancing like cards. All right, I don't want you to have to work too hard. I'm going to post it right now on Facebook. If you go to Facebook right now, to Walter Sterling, social media, social interaction. If you go right now, oh, it's stupid. I have to do it a different way. I'll post it within 5 minutes, okay? In 5 minutes, you'll be able to see it. You know, I have the Facebook log on one device. I don't have it on the other device. My life is very complicated. Did you know that? Let's see. What about this? There's one more song you probably should hear. Yes, don't worry. We'll get to conspiracies, UFOs, all the things that you care about. Don't worry about it. The Prime Minister of Australia this week was asked, are there any pop stars that you would like to have a relationship with? And Australia really has generated maybe one pop star, and it's Kylie Minogue. And the Prime Minister of Australia said, well, you know, I really like that Kylie Minogue. I hit the vocal. Yeah, just like Bill Lee, okay?

0: These so-called music stations, they do requests, right? Well, we can do requests. Here's the rotation. UFOs, conspiracies, things that annoy Walter, Taylor Swift's wedding, Love Island. What do you want to talk about? 800-848-9222. Yes, let's do all topic requests. 800-848-9222. Oh, and I have some astonishing letters from Midnight Misfits. That's you. The Other Side of Midnight. Walter Sterling, Red Apple, Audio Networks.
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12: Hi, I'm retired detective Vic Ferrari. And on tonight's episode of Confessions of a Retired Detective, what happens when someone smokes too much angel dust and decides to rob the wrong guy's girlfriend? Doesn't end well for him, that's for sure. And that's coming up in moments with Walter Sterling on the Other Side of Midnight.
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0: All right, ladies and gentlemen, congratulations. Let's you and I talk. 800-848-9222. 800-848-9222. Do you know what a lavender wedding is? It's where two people who are mostly gay get married for convenience, for exposure, for the right kind of exposure. Many people have been very catty about Taylor's wedding, Travis Kelce's wedding, claiming that it's a lavender wedding. And then I'm like, okay, which one? There was that whole Karlie Kloss problem about, what was it, 3 years ago? Karlie Kloss and Taylor Swift were at some concert, and from a very long distance, it looked like they may have been kissing. At the same time, it could have also looked like they were whispering to each other. They were doing like a soap opera kiss. They had their hands over their mouth, and they could have been whispering. But that's not interesting. So to make it interesting, it goes like this. In Tribeca, Taylor has like 8 townhouses connected. She has the estate that you wish you had in Manhattan. Many suspect that is her primary residence. I don't think so. I have a feeling she has that address. It's where she goes when she wants to go to the cool restaurant. Then she gets back on a private jet and she goes to where she really lives, which I suspect is Kansas City, Rhode Island, or Nashville. Any one of those. But I don't feel that she's going into that townhouse that often. However, there was a period of time where she was with Carly Kloss, the supermodel, the angel, the Charlie's Angel. She was with her all the time. And Carly got to the point where she felt she needed to explain, because she was spending the night in Tribeca with Taylor Swift. She was spending the night. And then she said something, and it made me go, no. She said that, yes, sometimes she spends the night in the Tribeca estate of Taylor Swift. But she, quote, she has her own bedroom. What'd she say? Yes, but I have my own bedroom at Taylor's Trickplex. Well, let me tell you, when I was 19, 20, and my girlfriend was 19, 20, don't say 6'7". Don't say that, stupid. And every now and then she'd miss the train back to Jersey. I lived in Manhattan, 20th Street and 3rd. I lived in Manhattan. She lived in Jersey with her parents. Every now and then. Oh, and her father was a Marine, an officer in the Marines, and she had 6 brothers who were all jocks, world-class jocks. Her 6 brothers who were jocks and the Marine, and she would go home to her home with her parents. But sometimes, oh, gee, we missed the train back to Jersey. What could we do? She had to spend the night. Once her parents came to visit. They wanted to see my apartment. They wanted to see where we were, my girlfriend Catherine. And they came up, and there's a nice big sofa in my living room. And she pointed to the sofa and said to her parents, "And when I stay here, that's where I sleep." That was the funniest thing she ever said. She was 19, I was 20, 21. She slept on the sofa. That didn't happen. You know that didn't happen, but she said that to her parents to appease them. And the minute Carly Kloss said, "I stay in my own bedroom," I'm like, It was like when Catherine said she stayed on the sofa. Just like that. I have my own bedroom here at Taylor's estate. Her 8-bedroom estate. I have my own bedroom. Now, why did she need to tell us where she slept? Clouseau, Columbo, why did she need to tell us where she slept? You know why? Because it was a total lie. It was completely untrue. She slept in Taylor's bed. Guaranteed, I'd win that bet, no sweat. Bonus track, the other reason she'd say that, the other reason I didn't believe it for one second, is 2 or 3 blocks away in Tribeca, 2 or 3 blocks away, Carly Kloss had her own townhouse. She had her own townhouse 2 or 3 blocks away. Why would she need to stay in Taylor's other bedroom when she could just go another block away? No, she was sleeping with Taylor. And why Taylor wouldn't celebrate that, I don't know. Because it was a Victoria's Secret angel. It was a Victoria's Secret angel. I mean, Taylor, you scored an angel. It gets more thick. You ready? At the time, you remember, a Victoria's Secret fashion show with the angels was about as hot as it got. If you were a Victoria's Secret angel, it was, whoa, you were way up the food chain. And Carly was one of those. Many women aspired to be one of those. At that year, at that Victoria's Secret angel show, fashion show, Carly Kloss walked down the aisle with Taylor. They walked down the aisle together. at the Victoria's Secret fashion show. They walk down the aisle together. How hot is that? How S&M is that? Somebody was in charge. Somebody was, oh my God. It was crazy, right? I believe that Taylor and Carly were very much ensconced. She came to the wedding. They worked out their relationship in such a way that they could still be seen to each other, and it wasn't scandal. It wasn't scandal. How do you feel about this? A lavender wedding. Taylor's lavender wedding. 800-848-9222. Let's give Ian something to do. 800-848-9222. Also, that wedding, that nonsense that happened on Saturday, that wasn't a wedding. There's no way in hell that was a wedding. That was a show for her fans. That was the wedding that her fans imagined should be. That was their fantasy. I say they got married a month earlier with moms and dads and close cousins. And again, I mentioned this the other day, I don't believe for one second that she walked down the aisle with anybody but her daddy. She has a close relationship with her father. No way would she walk down the aisle without her father. I feel very strongly about this. All right, we're on WGN in Chicago. We are, really.
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0: My radio friends, on the rundown sheet, whenever I say WGN in Chicago, it says jingle. It's all we have to do. And then I'm happy because I need the jingle. I know GN doesn't need the jingle behind the scenes in radio. I know GN doesn't need the jingle, but I need the jingle. Why do I need the jingle? Pacing.
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0: And doing the biggest all-night show on American radio. It's not a simple thing. That's not easy. No. All right, and you, 800-848-9222, 800-848-9222. What are some of the other things that we need to discuss tonight? I have more interesting information about the mud floods. The mud floods are one of my favorite conspiracy theories. Couple reasons. Very few other hosts talk about it. Very few other online anythings talk about it. I talk about the mud floods. What were they? Let me share what the mud floods were. Between 1750 and 1850, the old world disappeared. America used to be different on a cultural level. And for some reason, it was wiped out. It was either purposely wiped out or it was naturally wiped out. I will tell you the evidence because it fascinates me, just amazes me. Post offices, train stations, giant cathedrals. These were built between 1750 and 1850. The post offices, the train stations. Look at those buildings that were built before 1850. Look at them. These were enormous. And at the time that they were built, there was nothing around them except mud roads. And the way you got building material to those locations was on horse-drawn carts. There were no bulldozers. There were no trucks. There was no buckies. There were horse-drawn carts going into the middle of a field with stones, granite, concrete, building material, work crews to build a train station, to build a post office. Why would we have to build a post office the size of a cathedral? Why would we have to build a train station that was had 200-foot high ceilings, that had 12-foot archways to go in and out for two or three trains a day? Remember, we weren't talking 100 trains a day. We weren't talking about Amtrak. There were three or four big trains that would go through a town on any given day, and that was it. That was it. And they came into these cathedral-like buildings. Why did they do that? Why did they make them for trains? Why did they make them for post offices? I want you to consider the post offices that have been built in your time. These are utilitarian, functional buildings with 12-foot ceilings, bad soundproofing, doors that are hard to open and close, a few slots for mail. Some guys working in the back, we have no idea what's going on back there, do we? That's what post offices are like that are built today. Why was a post office built in 1850 that was the size of Notre Dame? Why? Consider this. They were not built as post offices. They were not built as train stations. They were not built as government buildings. They were built for something else. Most of those buildings do not say erected by. They say founded by. That we found them. We found them. What they were for, not clear, but even the Lenape Indians in Manhattan told the settlers, told the people from the Dutch land, that there were people here before. They were there. There were people here before the Indians. And throughout Manhattan and throughout New York, there have been stone foundations, huge granite stone foundations, not built by the Indians, built by a civilization before them. Martin, you're on the other side of midnight with Walter Sterling.
9: Hello, good morning, Walter.
0: Exciting to talk to you.
9: Yes, sir. It is always exciting. And on the other side of midnight is always better than on the other side.
0: This side is better. Martin, this side is better, right?
9: Absolutely, man.
0: You know what's on the other side? You know what's on the other side are forms. HR.
9: I saw it earlier.
0: Lawyers.
9: I don't need to see it again.
0: Yeah, lawyers. We don't need it.
9: No. I agree with you, though, that if that chick was saying that she had her own bedroom, she actually comes out and says she had her own bedroom.
0: Yes.
9: Then there's something funny going on there. She's
0: yes.
9: Covering something up that's going on there. And, you know, chicks today, it's not like they don't have to be like normal. They could be like experimenting because it's like all over the place. It's like they just go on the interweb and they see other chicks saying, I kissed a girl and it was good and all this stuff. And so they do it, you know. These chicks are very funny like that. They just suggest something and they do it, you know.
0: I wish Taylor would have admitted it. I wish she said, yeah, I was Carly Kloss is one of the most beautiful women who ever lived. I wish she admitted it and say, of course, who wouldn't? Who wouldn't kiss her? Of course I experimented. I didn't go to college. She didn't go to Sarah Lawrence. Because she didn't go to Sarah Lawrence and wear all black and chain smoke, she needed to experiment on her own time. And she owns a tremendous amount of time, right? And for a woman obsessed with videos, wouldn't that have been the video to have? Her with Carly Kloss. Whoa.
9: I don't know who this Carly Kloss is.
0: Yes, you do. She married a Trump son. She married Jared Kushner. She married Jared Kushner. That's who she married.
9: Oh. Well, most of these models are too skinny for me. I like a chick that has the hourglass shape, you know. And these Victoria's Secret models are very skinny.
0: Yes, say it again.
9: The Victoria's Secret models are very skinny.
0: Yeah,
9: they're too skinny.
0: All right. Well, they're not going to go out with you now, but I thank you for the call, Martin. 800-848-922. What is this? This is Weezer. Why do I have to listen to Weezer? Why'd you put on Weezer? Oh, they get so nervous when I play songs. You know, they get so nervous because sound source or whatever the hell it's called needs to get their palms greased. We play music here on giant AM radio stations. No problem. Good idea. Then it gets digitized, and we have to pay insane rights. That's stupid. For years, I consulted and worked with Sirius Satellite Radio, and they didn't pay those rights for years because they went through arguments about whether or not they were digital. I'm not kidding. I don't think Sirius paid their digital rights for 3 or 4 years, and then they made some huge settlement. And then they wanted to buy a radio. Listen to this. They wanted to buy a radio station because by owning a station and broadcasting it on the station, it changed the rights level. I didn't understand any of it, but it all sounded sleazy to me. Not the Sirius people who, believe it or not, are walking integrity, but the rest of that. Anytime you get near the swamp, you talk about a government swamp, the swamp of music rights. You ready for this? I'm going to tell you, I'll bore you with this for 60 seconds, because when I worked with TJ Lubinsky, the guy who has all those concerts on public television, I learned about these rights. Holy crow. In song, there is performance rights. You sing a song, you have to pay rights to sing it in performance. There is broadcast rights. There are writer's rights, composer rights. You sing a song, composers get a piece. But to me, the most bizarre ones are called sync rights. And they belong in the sync. Those are the rights to have permission to use it in commercials. To use it in commercials, movies, stuff like that. Those are called sync rights. Now, does that pay

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2: Very abusive emails, and I'm going to read those to you. And we can talk at 800-848-9222. But there's a possibility that that was a lavender wedding that Travis Kelce had with Taylor. A lavender wedding. Our suspicion is based on the fact that there seemed to be a period of time where she was dating, dating her. She was dating a Victoria's Secret model. And I prefer to have that fantasy. Let's just hold on to that. Carly Kloss. There's some interesting news about Katie Couric and husband John Mulder. Detailed a freaky medical episode where the journalist experienced memory loss on June 27th, leading doctors to diagnose her with transient global amnesia. What is transient global amnesia? Is that what I have every night here? Is that what it is?
3: Katie Couric is detailing a health scare she actually doesn't remember, calling the experience freaky. The journalist revealing in a July 6 Substack post titled The Day I'll Never Remember that she experienced temporary memory loss, which led to a diagnosis of transient global amnesia. The 69-year-old writes that in late June 2026, she and her husband, John Molnar, were in Aspen, where Katie was set to speak on two panels at the Aspen Ideas Festival. But after grabbing lunch at a hot dog stand, Katie says of that day, "That's the last thing I remember." After her husband and one of her interns grew concerned, Katie was taken to Aspen Valley Hospital, where doctors began asking her a series of questions. The former 60 Minutes correspondent writes, "When I was asked the month, the year, and who was president, I got them wrong. I wasn't sure of the month. I thought it was 2024, and I believed Joe Biden was president." Katie says doctors initially told nurses to, quote, initiate stroke protocol, but after an MRI showed no signs of a stroke, she was admitted for further evaluation. So what caused the sudden and severe brain fog? According to Katie's neurologist, Dr. David Perlmutter, it was transient global amnesia, or TGA, a condition where a person is awake, alert, knows who they are, recognizes family members, and can carry on a conversation, but they can't remember what just happened a few minutes ago. He added that possible triggers can include physical or emotional stress, such as vigorous exercise, heavy lifting, or emotional shock, and that while the condition is generally reversible, its exact cause remains unknown.
2: Now, when did your memory start to go? When did it start to go? Can you remember? Everybody starts to have memory problems. It's totally normal. Did it scare you? Were you worried about it? I'm worried that Katie Couric is 69 years old. Did that scare you? That scared me. And then she's on some idea, and she imagined that Joe Biden was still president. She imagined Joe Biden was still president because she prays every morning when she gets up that Joe Biden is still president. I learned that in that report, 69-year-old Katie Couric. The other thing I learned in that report is that she is an intern. For what? To get her car? To order lunch? Why does Katie Couric, does she have a show? Is there a show I'm missing? She isn't on 60 Minutes anymore. Why does Katie Couric need an intern? I need an intern. And after the 20 minutes of things I'd have them do, well, I don't know what I'd do with them the rest of the day. I need an intern to track down Christina Mariani. Now listen to me carefully. Christina Mariani is, in my opinion, the funniest stand-up comic working today. Now, Walter Sterling on the Red Apple Audio Networks, WABC in New York, a giant platform for promoting any comedian, any product. 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

0: many others. Imagine how that product moved off the shelf. You will sell out those tickets in 2 seconds. Christina Mariani, M-A-R-I-A-N-I. Let me make sure I spelled it right, because this is very important and compelling radio as well. Hold on a second. Let's see. Margo, how you doing? Hold on a second. Mariani, I think I got it right, because I love her. Yeah, Christina Mariani, M-A-R-I-A-N-I. You look at her videos. I'd pop one on the air right now, but there are language issues. I'd need grown-ups to go over it 40 times, and I need corporate legal. Yeah, we got to get corporate legal involved. That's what you need. Get that corporate legal involved. You want to slow it down? Get them involved immediately. Make them justify that salary. Well, you know, did you consider this? Yes, we all consider this. We're called operators. We don't need corporate legal to do anything but get it ready for court. Oh, God. I have nothing but respect for lawyers, but for a very simple and pragmatic reason. I took my LSATs. I got a 2. There was no way I was going to NYU Law School. That's what I wanted to do. And I started too late. I started at 24, and by then I already had a good job. And I did the math. I'm like, okay, if I go to law school, I'm going to lose a lot of money. And it's going to cost me a lot of money. The best advice, my father gave me 2 great pieces of advice. We'll get back to Christina Mariani in a minute, because now I'm learning how to get back to things. My greatest failing as a talk show host is I forget to get back to things. And I'm grateful to you sending me a note or two saying, you promised to tell us what the song was that Taylor Swift went down the aisle to, and then I didn't do it till like 4:50 in the morning, and who knows what's going on then. Then the morning people are coming in, the people doing the serious news, all of those people come in, and who needs that? Taylor Swift went down the aisle to, ready, the tackiest thing she could have done, and it makes me believe that was not her wedding, to one of her songs. She went down the aisle to Wildest Dreams, one of her songs. The purpose of the wedding march is to recognize there's a spirituality and a higher power involved with a wedding. I don't think Taylor thinks there is a higher power than Taylor, and I think that's why she did one of her own songs. But I also think she got married a month earlier to something by Brahms, right? I can't imagine she'd really use the wedding march as that. I just can't. Christina Mariani, that's who I want to book on the show. I would love to do an hour with her. I'd love just to imagine she's a co-host. Incredibly funny. I'm seeing if there's a clip of her. I'll find a clip during the break. M-A-R-I-N-I. I got in touch with her manager, wrote the manager a letter. I got in touch with her agent, wrote the agent a letter. And then I did it again 2 weeks later and have not heard from them. And then earnest, sincere people here at the Red Apple Audio Network say things to me like, okay, now, if you need any help booking any guests, yeah, I need Christina Mariani. And then they slink away and order pizza. Walter Sterling, The Other Side of Midnight, Red Apple Audio Networks.
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2: There was a time when institutional buying single-family homes was seen as something positive. So what's changed? During the 2007 and 2008 financial crisis, when the mortgage market fell apart and foreclosures were high, institutions started to scoop up homes and help stabilize the market. Areas that this was mostly happening were Jacksonville, Dallas, and Phoenix. Today, Congress is trying to pass an act where institutional buying will be forbidden. Trump won't sign it unless the Safeguard American Voter Eligibility Act is also passed. So what do you think? Do you think institutions should be able to scoop up these homes? Is that going to give you and I less availability? Keep listening and never bet against the United States. I'm Suzanne Miller.
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0: nights.
1: Do you think Christina Mariani is purposely not responding to my request for her to come on the show? Could that be? When you have this big a platform, how would you not grab the opportunity to promote your stand-up act on giant radio stations? It's a question for Kai in Alaska. Welcome to the other side of midnight, Kai. How does it feel to be on the radio in North America?
2: Oh, it just feels fantastic.
1: Has this been something you've dreamed of, to be able to become the media? Now you are the media.
2: Okay, well, I have a couple of questions for you.
1: That's what I'm here for. I'm a talk show host.
2: Right. So I'm originally from New Jersey. Why did they tear down Greystone?
1: It was built for something that made no sense. It was built in the 1850s. At the time, in Trenton, it was the largest building in the state of New Jersey. And in 1850, why did they know? How did they know they'd need a 2,000 or 3,000-bed insane asylum? What was going on in 1850? That building was surrounded by marshland, by sand. There was nothing there. There was barely 100,000 people in the state of New Jersey. How did they decide there were going to be 2,000 crazy people? Once it became clear it was not needed anymore as a, quote, insane asylum, there was nothing else that could be done with it. It was a big old building that was drafty, inefficient. They tore it down because there was nothing else they could do with it.
2: It was a nice looking. It was all stone.
1: It was all stone, but it needed to be heated. It was inefficient. Oh. It had the 30-foot ceilings. It had ancient plumbing. People will say things like, well, it could be turned into a senior citizen apartment building. No, it couldn't. Each one of those apartments would need plumbing. There's like two toilets on a floor. They'd have to completely redo that building. Yes, it may have looked pretty, but at the same time, can you imagine the ghosts in there? Can you imagine the ghosts in an insane asylum?
2: Oh, yeah. The Overlook is supposed to have ghosts.
1: My mother was in Overlook, and did you ever stay there? Overlook's a hospital in Summit. Did you ever stay there?
2: No.
1: No, you don't want to stay there. No, I'm glad you're doing well. Now, where in Alaska do you claim to be?
2: You're not going to believe it. Sterling.
1: Well, that's fantastic. Now, I have a homework for you. I need you at some point tomorrow, not later. When you're outside traipsing around, take a picture of something that has the name Sterling on it. Would you do that for me and send it to me?
2: I will 100% do that.
1: So it's walter.sterling@wabcradio. You'll do that for me. You're the best. What else do you want to know?
2: Okay, I will.
1: What else do you want to know?
2: Oh, okay. Are you familiar with Route 23, the Newark watershed?
1: That's funny. They call it the Newark watershed. That sort of makes it romantic, doesn't it? It is. It's over the most disgusting body of water in the world.
2: These are up in West Milford.
1: Yeah. It's disgusting.
2: But they're not disgusting. There's one of the reservoirs is called Canister Reservoir, and right off the side of the dirt road, you walk up a trail, there's a graveyard. And then up in Green Pond Road, there's these graveyards in the woods. I don't know what they did up there. Why would you find a bunch of graveyards in hike in the woods, and there's these 40 people buried there?
1: I happen to know why. There are certain places in America that history wants it to be covered. It doesn't match the timeline that the officials, the elite, want. In that graveyard are giants, the bones of giants, 8-9 foot high beings that used to be throughout North America as part of Tartaria. Tartaria was largely populated by people you and I would consider giants. They had to be buried somewhere. They were buried at random places in miserably marked graveyards, nothing to distinguish them. But the fact is, Kai, giants are there.
2: I wish I was back there so I could go investigate.
1: You would be stopped. There's a permanent patrol.
2: In Rockaway Township?
1: I wouldn't lie to you about something this big. Do you have any other questions, Kai? Do you have any other questions?
2: That's the only questions for now, but I will send you off that picture. And what's the address?
1: Walter.Sterling@WABCRadio.com. And then we'll be best friends. Then we'll be pen pals, Kai. Thanks for the call.
2: Okay.
1: Thank you for calling 800-848-9222. 800-848-9222. There's a tremendous amount of information we have to cover. The giants of North America, which are being hidden largely in the Smithsonian as a conspiracy by the elite. The elite do not want us to know the true history of America. They don't want us to know about what happened before 1850. The world changed in 1850. They don't want us to know about the old world. And the people who did know, who didn't remember it by 1850, they had to be put in insane asylums. They had to be re-educated. There had to be a reset. Walter Sterling, The Other Side of Midnight, Red Apple Audio Networks.

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1: Another night of explosions in Iran. I'm Chris Foster, Fox News. Strikes have resumed in full force in response to Iran attacking tankers in the Strait of Hormuz. Fox's Alexandria Hoff.
2: U.S. Central Command confirms a second consecutive wave of strikes targeting military infrastructure in southern Iran, also coastal Iran. These strikes have been described as more aggressive than the initial wave, marked by attacks on commercial ships in the Strait of Hormuz. Tehran has responded by targeting neighboring nations, including Kuwait, Bahrain, and Qatar.
1: Sirens have sounded in Jordan as well. A hearing resumes this morning in Utah for prosecutors to present evidence against Charlie Kirk murder suspect Tyler Robinson.
3: As prosecutors argued for complete use of recorded statements from Tyler Robinson's roommate in an interview, defense attorney Robert Novak pushed for redactions to not convict his client before trial.
4: This is another opportunity to violate Mr. Robinson's constitutional rights.
3: Redactions were opposed by a lawyer for the media and by attorney Jeffrey Nyman, who represents the Kirk family.
5: If the evidence is being admitted in this preliminary hearing, it should be made public for the world to see.
3: Prosecutors did agree to some redactions. Day four of the hearing today will reveal how extensive those edits are. Grinnell Scott, Fox News.
1: 33 people are reported injured when a public transit bus smashes into a FedEx store in Pikesville, Maryland.
6: Authorities say several civilian vehicles were also involved, including one that overturned. Rescue crews freed one person that was trapped inside the bus, another from a car, with at least one patient reported in critical condition. Officials declared a mass casualty incident as first responders rushed to the scene. The governor, Wes Moore, says the state's coordinating with local leaders as the investigation continues.
1: Fox's Ted Linder. The Maine State Democratic Party says it'll hold a convention to replace Senate candidate Graham Platner on the ballot now that he's suspended his campaign after a rape accusation. 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
12: Nominations are open to replace Keir Starmer as UK Labour Party leader and Prime Minister. Andy Burnham's expected to be the only candidate. He was mayor of Greater Manchester, just re-elected to Parliament. Florida Airport is officially named for President Trump today.
13: Palm Beach International Airport is getting a new name, courtesy of a law signed by Florida's Republican Governor Ron DeSantis earlier this year. The official renaming to the President Donald J. Trump International Airport includes a new navy blue sign with white lettering, proclaiming the change that was put up earlier this week. The airport's three-letter designation from PBI to DJT, which is used for navigation purposes, is expected to happen on August 18th. Not everyone is okay with the name change. Two lawsuits have been filed in an attempt to stop it. Tanya J. Powers, Fox News.
12: It's up to 36 people infected with Legionnaire's disease on the Upper East Side of Manhattan.
14: The outbreak suspected of starting in cooling towers. City Council Speaker Julie Menin sending a letter to the city's health commissioner Wednesday demanding the Mamdani administration order an emergency disinfection for cooling towers in two neighborhoods affected. An outbreak of Legionnaire's disease last year left 7 people dead.
12: It's Fox's Sue Guzman in New York. Legionnaire's is a severe form of bacterial pneumonia. Voice chatting with ChatGPT might be easier now.
15: OpenAI is unveiling two new models of GPT Live, allowing users the ability to speak over the AI without the conversation losing anything. It might be helpful to older people.
16: Checking BART and the weather. I'm not seeing any current advisory for 16th Street Mission right now.
17: Okay, great. Yeah, so I'll be on time. How about the rain?
16: Goodness, no rain expected today.
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17: great.
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15: 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With Fox on Tech, I'm Evan Brown, Fox News.
12: And I'm Chris Foster. This is Fox News.
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18: 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This time, it's a quarterfinal in Foxborough. France has emerged as the top favorite among the 8 teams left in the tournament. Morocco's been battle-tested so far in the tournament, including surviving a penalty shootout in the round of 32. I'm Mike Conti.
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10: Thursday, July 9th, 2026. I'm Aisha Hasni. The Graham-Plantner debacle isn't the only headache for the Democrats this week. Does party infighting suggest there's something even bigger happening?
27: There's a couple of things here at play. Socialists are not Democrats. They are socialists. They should be running in a separate party. They should have their own ticket, and you can go organize however you want.
28: I'm Jessica Rosenthal. Which Republican will Republicans pick to replace Ron DeSantis as governor of Florida?
29: Moving into the general election, we're prepared to keep Florida red, keep Florida free, defeat the Democrats, and make sure that Florida remains the best state in America.
30: And I'm Jason Rance. I've got the final word on the Fox News Rundown.
10: It's been a rough few days for Democrats as they've been coping with the fallout over the bombshell allegations against Graham-Plantner that has upended that key Senate race in Maine. But before all of that, around the nation, members of the Democratic Socialists of America are emerging as the preferred candidates in key primary elections. In New York, voters chose three candidates backed by Big Apple Mayor Zohran Mamdani, including one who ousted incumbent Democratic Congressman Adriano Espaillat. And in Colorado, Milot Quiroz defeated longtime Congresswoman Diana DeGette in the state's primary. Now, some Democrats are pushing back against the DSA surge. On Fox, Pennsylvania Senator John Fetterman asked if his party will continue to defend crazy pants.
31: Why can't you just push back and say these are abhorrent beliefs? You know, communism, socialism.
10: Meanwhile, Ohio Congressman Greg Landsman says he hopes the party doesn't go in that direction. And while moderate Democrats look to overcome DSA challengers, Republicans, including President Trump, have pointed to the socialist surge as a way to paint the Democrats as far left or even communists.
32: Liberal became so tarnished, but now it's communist. You know, they say social Democrats. No, social Democrat is a communist. All right, just so you know.
10: So Democrats will have to figure out how to navigate these hurdles ahead. But how did they get into this mess in the first place?
27: You know, it's interesting. A lot of people want to blame DC consultants.
10: Megan Hayes is a Democratic strategist and former director of message planning for former President Biden. And she joined me Wednesday afternoon.
27: These consultants are the same ones that picked different consultants, picked Graham-Plantner out of obscurity because they had success with Mamdani. And they think that these are the type of people that working class people are going to relate to. But the fact of the matter is that's really insulting that somebody like a Graham-Plantner actually relates to working class, because no working class person thinks that abusing women or lying just on your what how you make your money is appropriate. And so it's kind of interesting that they pick someone who like could string sentences together and looked apart and looked working class and just assumed that he would resonate with people. And I think it's insulting to voters.
10: Let me back up for a second, because I think for a lot of Americans at home, certainly my friends and family back in Indiana, they don't understand how the DC political machine works. So when you said that, I think people are going to listen to that and say, wait, who picked who? Like, so walk me through that for a second. There are people, political operatives and organizations that do kind of candidate search.
27: Yeah, and look, the Democratic National Committee and the DCCC and the DS, they also are looking for candidates that would make sense to move to higher office. Most of the time, they look for people who are on school boards and local mayors and people who are active in their communities already. And they're like, you would be great for higher office. You already have a following. You already are civically involved in your own community. And it would make sense for you to run for mayor or governor or Congress. And so it's not that that doesn't happen, but there is a group of consultants who think that the Democratic Party is not going the right way, and that these really extreme candidates that they're trying to pick out of obscurity and make them carry their views is the way to go.
10: Another Democrat analyst that comes on Fox a lot, Yemisi Egbewale, a really good friend of ours, had said that he was basically cosplaying a hardworking American. I mean, he actually didn't stand for the things that, you know, Democrats and Republicans both stand for, hardworking Americans and those values that we hold dear. I think this brings to the forefront again this you know, some people have said in your party, the civil war that's happening inside the party, this fight for the identity. So let me read you something from Congressman Tom Suozzi, who is now the co-chair of the Problem Solvers Caucus on Capitol Hill. So he likes bipartisanship. He's all about it. And he wrote this on X. He said, "I reject the false choice between extremes on right and left. But while those of us who disagree with both MAGA and the DSA wring their hands at cocktail parties, they are organizing. I'm ready to do the hard work necessary to build a coalition of Democrats committed to lowering costs, rewarding the people who work hard every day, and making sure everyone in America can live a good life with the promise 2026. He's talking about the promise that some Democrats mm-hmm. made on Capitol Hill, this vow that they were for capitalism, not socialism. So is this, you know, a watershed moment where, you know, centrists and moderates can look to a Graham Plattner and say, I told you so. Like, you should have listened to me. We need to, like, really reevaluate where this party is going and what it stands for.
27: Well, I think there's a couple of things here at play. One, socialists are not Democrats. They are socialists. They should be running in a separate party. They should have their own ticket, and you can go organize however you want. Stay out of the Democratic Party. Stay out of, don't use the resources of the Democratic Party. So that to me is separate. I think when you're doing candidate selection and you're looking for candidates, you actually need to look at their actual values and where they stand on policies. I know it is shocking that Democrats and Republicans are not actually that far apart. It's on the margins and it's on implementation mm-hmm. that where Democrats and Republicans disagree. So the fact that, like, the MAGA movement and the far left mm-hmm. DSA are so far apart, that is true. That is right. But most people are in the middle. Mm-hmm. And I think that's where we have lost sight and lost the plot on what our elected officials are actually here to do. And they're actually here to work for people who are in the middle mm-hmm. and who just want the government to work for them. And they may want lower taxes or not as many programs that our taxes are paying for. Those are things that are on the margins that make people a Democrat or Republican. Being a socialist or being whatever the MAGA thing is on that side, those aren't Democrats or Republicans. Those are extremes of both parties.
10: Okay. Do you think that it would be helpful if Democratic leaders like a Hakeem Jeffries, who could be the next Speaker of the House, or a Chuck Schumer would have come out and said, no, like, this is not what we stand for, instead of turning around and congratulating all of the DSA new yes. nominees and winners? Do you think that would have helped?
27: They should have shifted. The DNC should
10: not be. Why is it on Tom Suozzi to shift the
27: because I think these people are fed up. And I think mm-hmm. like, there's Josh Gottheimer, who's also part of this, who mm-hmm. does the same thing. There are a lot of these people who represent moderate districts that yeah. are sort of like, no, we're not going to do this anymore. This doesn't actually get stuff done. This is how the government stays shut down. This is how we get extreme policies that nobody really wants, that aren't beneficial to anybody. But the DNC also shouldn't be giving money to state parties that are running DSA candidates.
10: I think that's super interesting, you know, whether or not the Democratic Party, the DNC, actually needs to decide, okay, like, do these people belong in our party? Like, let's, like, actually answer that question. So let's put the main Senate race aside for a second. Let's zoom in to, instead, Michigan. And that Senate race is super fascinating. A big debate this week between moderate Haley Stevens and progressive Abdul El-Sayed. I think this race in particular highlights the other reason why we've seen a lot of these DSA candidates sort of explode in a way, or at least start running under the DSA banner, and that is Israel. It's been a big issue for Democrats going back to the 2024 election. Kamala Harris talked about it in her book that, you know, Joe Biden, while he was a staunch supporter of Israel, didn't really, I guess, wasn't as sympathetic to Arabs and Muslims and people who were really concerned about the war in Gaza. El-Sayed accused Stevens of taking money from AIPAC at this debate, and he obviously has a huge voice in that community, in the Arab and Muslim community. Dems seem to have a problem with what to do about Israel. How to, I don't know, walk this line between Israel being an ally, but then also you've got part of your base that's very emotional still, even though the Gaza war has ended, about how this went down and the weapons sales to Israel. So where do we go? Where does the party go from here?
27: I think that people need to be realistic. I don't know how to solve the problem yeah. of how people are less emotional about it. I understand that people have very strong feelings, but I would just caution people that we need to focus on what's going on here and lowering prices for people. And we can't even focus on our foreign policy mm-hmm. unless people are safe at home. Mm-hmm. And we can't afford gas. We can't afford
10: bring health. It back to the everyday issue.
27: The everyday account of affordability issues. And when people, you know, I watched the debate last a couple nights ago with Haley, and I've known Haley, full disclosure, we've worked together on the first
10: Hillary
27: campaign.
10: Interviewed her.
27: Yeah, yeah. I've known her for almost 20 years. She's a hard worker. She's exactly the kind of person you want in Congress because she cares so deeply about her constituents. And it's just upsetting, and it's hard to sort of watch Israel and AIPAC being used as a foil when the other candidate also has special interest money and also has money coming in from outside sources. And it just seems extremely anti-Semitic. It seems like you're picking on one thing because you don't you're not fully grasping. If you don't want money in politics, that's one thing, but then you shouldn't take it either.
10: Yeah.
27: Don't hone in on Israel. It just, that to me, I just don't understand. And also, like, you have an entire state of people who are suffering. I mean, Michigan is working class and is built on manufacturing and the car industry and unions, the trade with Canada. There is so
10: just
27: much.
10: Just what Donald Trump rallied about in Michigan.
27: And also, his tariffs have really impacted the price of steel and lumber, which comes directly into Michigan from Canada. And that's what they should be talking about. And that's what they should be fighting for, and that's the types of policies they should be laying out. We shouldn't be having a conversation about something, a war that neither one of them, or a situation and a war.
10: It doesn't exist anymore.
27: Yeah, and yeah. I know that there's still controversy. We've been trying to solve peace in the Middle East for a very long time, and I just think that using it as a foil for a certain base of people, that's not, you're not gonna win in a general election that way.
10: Republicans are obviously starting to message socialism versus capitalism. You hear President Trump use the communist word a lot, communism. Are you concerned about that at all going into November? Do you think Democrats should be concerned about that? And how do they fight back?
27: I mean, it's so clear that they're not communists. And I think Donald Trump is creating so much chaos anyways that I'm not sure that people are really paying that much attention to some of the language that he's using. I also think this is where elections become extremely local. And Democrats have overperformed and won 90% of the elections since 2024 from the top, from governor all the way down ballot. And so I think this is where candidate selection matters. And it's less, the Democratic Party is less about their overall leader. Like, Donald Trump is the leader of the Republican Party. That's not how Democrats operate. So this is where candidate selection matters. People have to be out there fighting and putting actual solutions forward. And I don't think that people are really concerned. I don't think your average voter that's paying attention, you know, going to start tuning in October of what's happening. It's going to be like, oh, Donald Trump said they were a communist, so I'm not going to vote for them. Like, nobody actually believes that. It's just, it's part of his narrative.
10: Megan, I have been in D.C. not that long, but every single election cycle that I've covered, and there's been three or four now, it always, you know, frustrates me because there is always this, you know, large gap between what Washington is saying and what they're messaging and what voters actually want to talk about. It's like they don't get each other, and I don't know if they ever will, but you're right. It's like Washington wants to message their own way because they think it's going to win races, but people at home just want to talk about their pocketbooks and how they can raise their family safely and have a good life.
27: Yeah, their health care.
10: They don't understand all the politicking.
27: Taking care of their parents and taking care of their children. That's a huge issue. Yeah. Always, we should focus on making those things more affordable for people.
10: And that's why the approval rate is so low.
27: Yeah.
10: Capitol Hill. Megan, thank you so much
27: for being here.
10: I know it's been stressful a couple of weeks. We'll see where everything goes.
27: We'll get through it.
10: Thanks, Megan.
27: Thank you.
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34: 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Expect a higher level of service. Starting off the Thursday morning drive with a crash on the Valley View exit from 11 northbound. The ramp is open, but the left lane on the ramp is blocked off. Another day where Lake Mead Boulevard is blocked in both directions west of MLK for paving work, with Martin Luther King down to one lane in both directions at Lake Mead. It's going to stay like that until Friday night at 9 o'clock. A lot of progress being made at that intersection. I'm Mitch Kelly in the Air Supply Air Conditioning Traffic Center.
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37: Good morning. It's Thursday, July 9th. This is the Fox News Rundown. Facing increasing pressure from within the Democratic Party to bow out, Maine Senate candidate Graham Plattner has suspended his campaign.
38: We believe that for the movement to continue, can't be made.
37: The announcement made on X as he denied allegations made by an ex-girlfriend who said he raped her. The Maine Democratic Party must now choose a replacement. After declaring the time for talk is over, President Trump ordered a second night of strikes against Iran.
39: Every time they hit us, we're going to hit them 20. And we did it last night. They did a little something today, but it was really retribution for last night. They hit, actually actually three boats, not two.
37: U.S. military has ended its latest round of airstrikes after hitting some 90 targets. A video testimony from Lance Twiggs, the former lover of suspected Charlie Kirk assassin Tyler Robinson, will be played in court today as a week-long hearing nears its end. Prosecutors trying to convince a state district judge that they have enough evidence to bring Tyler Robinson to trial. I'm Sue Guzman on the Fox News Rundown.
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34: As reports live in the Air Supply Air Conditioning Traffic Center, expect a higher level of service. Crash is cleared on the Valley View exit from 11 northbound. That leaves us accident-free on the freeways. No incidents to warn you about. Got a southeast crash on westbound Flamingo approaching I-11. That's off to the right. Seeing work crews doing their thing on the southbound airport connector. It's down to one lane as you come out of the tunnel. Hopefully you start to get more lanes back around 6 a.m. Right now it's just the left lane open. Mitch Kelly from the Air Supply Air Conditioning Traffic Center.
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5: I'm Taylor Riggs, and this is the Fox Business Report.
7: Crude oil prices are narrowly higher. U.S. stock futures are mixed with signs the U.S. and Iran are looking to end the fighting that broke out this week, though the U.S. says it struck 90 military targets last night. Shares of drug company AstraZeneca are down 15% after disappointing results from testing of its new heart drug. Wall Street analysts say AstraZeneca had recently doubled the size of the trial to increase the likelihood of positive results. PepsiCo, parent company of Pepsi and Frito-Lay, is standing by its forecast for this year, though it says its customers' tight budgets because of inflation are holding back growth in North America. Its earnings were up from a year ago, but weaker than Wall Street was expecting. PepsiCo cut prices on Lay's and Doritos earlier this year. That's your Fox Business Report. I'm Jenny Coselda, invested in you.

0: This is the Fox News Rundown.
1: Florida's primary isn't until mid-August, but polling reveals each party's frontrunner so far, with Republican Congressman Byron Donalds ahead, along with former Republican and former Congressman Dave Jolly, who is now a Democrat. And while Democrats in House races are especially hopeful this November, Jolly told Fox 35 Orlando earlier this year,
2: "We remain exhausted by the culture wars and by the division, and I think Floridians are just looking for something different. And I think for the first time in 30 years, Florida's ready to elect a Democratic governor."
1: As of June, there were 1.5 million more registered Republicans than Democrats in the state. The third largest group of voters, however, is no party affiliation. With Governor DeSantis termed out, several Republicans are fighting to take over the job, including Lieutenant Governor Jay Collins, who recently told this podcast,
3: "I talk to the governor regularly. I am his lieutenant governor. When he handpicked me to be his lieutenant governor, he said, 'Jay is day one ready. If something happens to me, he can lead this state right now.'" The governor and I are in great space.
1: While DeSantis hasn't endorsed, Collins said they were in a great place. There's since been reporting, however, from some anonymous sources in the DeSantis administration calling Collins and his wife toxic and dramatic over the lack of an endorsement. Collins told Politico it sounds like some are trying to stain the reputations of him and his wife. To the apparent frontrunner, Byron Donalds, Collins told this podcast, "Donalds won't debate.
3: Get in the ring. What are you scared of? If you're that far ahead and you think you're the man, show the world that you're the man. Until then, you know, don't be chicken. It's okay. We'll be there waiting."
1: Donalds got President Trump's endorsement nearly a year and a half ago when he announced he was running.
4: "The race is going very well. We've been able to obviously have a dominant polling advantage. Like, we're around 50%, a little bit higher."
1: Florida Republican Congressman and candidate for governor, Byron Donalds.
4: "Our opponents are in single digits. And so that's been going very well. Fundraising, we've had a dominant advantage. But the thing I've been most excited about is the ground game. We've knocked over 200,000 doors through Florida. Our surveys at the doors have us well over 50%. So we feel very excited about the primary, which is going to be decided in 41 days. And the people of Florida are going to make their decision. I hope they vote for me. I really want to have them earn their support and earn their vote. And then moving into the general election, we're prepared to keep Florida red, keep Florida free, defeat the Democrats, and make sure that Florida remains the best state in America."
1: We're going to talk about the expectations of a general, but first, your Republican primary opponents, some of them say you should debate them. Now, for those of us who've watched you during House hearings, we can say you're probably not staying away out of fear, but why not debate?
4: Because they're in single digits, and why elevate them? It's really that simple. If they were credible candidates, if they were viable, if they had campaigns that can win this August, we would be debating. But the truth is, they've not developed any ability to do anything concrete except try to get attention on social media, and that's not a strategy for how you win a statewide primary. And so, you know, if one of them decides that their campaigns are going to be viable and serious, then we'll go and debate. But until then, it's not my job to elevate people who did not demonstrate the capability to elevate themselves.
1: Do you think an endorsement from Governor DeSantis is coming, or since one of your primary opponents is Lieutenant Governor Jay Collins, do you think DeSantis sits this out?
4: I'm not sure what the governor is going to do right now. We've been able to coalesce support from all of the statewide officials in Florida, both U.S. Senators Rick Scott and Ashley Moody, the cabinet of Florida, our Attorney General James Uthmeyer, our CFO Blaise Ungolia, and our Agriculture Commissioner Wilton Simpson. They all support my campaign. Obviously, President Trump has endorsed me to be the state's next governor. We would welcome and love to have Governor DeSantis' support and endorsement in the rest of this campaign, not just for the primary, but for the general. But, you know, that's in the governor's hands. We're going to continue to work hard and take our message to the people of Florida.
1: So the pundits and the polling say if you win your primary, your Democratic opponent would likely be Dave Jolly, a former Republican congressman turned independent and then Democrat. Florida has not elected a Democrat as governor, what, since 94? Do you think, we keep hearing about the political environment right now. It's very favorable for Democrats. Do you think it's favorable in Florida for Democrats?
4: I don't, but we're not going to take anything for granted. We're going to work incredibly hard through the primary and well into the general, and we have the campaign prepared to do that. At the end of the day, the people of Florida, what they want is they want Florida to remain the free state of Florida. And that's not just Republicans. Those are independents, and that's even moderate Democrats who love the Florida way of life. They love that they've been able to build the Florida dream for themselves, and they want to make sure that that Florida dream is alive and well for the future of our state.
1: I read that you said of Dave Jolly about this article about how nice he is. that being boring is not a bug, it's a feature of Democrats, in the same vein as like a Katie Hobbs in Arizona or Abigail Spanberger in Virginia. What do you mean by that?
4: What I mean is that he's going to try to lull Floridians to sleep. He's going to want to have a very docile campaign that they think that it doesn't matter which way you vote, red or blue, Republican or Democrat, it's going to be okay. And that's just simply not the case. The truth of the matter is if you start to look at some of the policies that he's already put forward, he's putting forward gun control policies. He's saying in a very polite way, but it's still gun control. He's talking about a complete state takeover of property and casualty insurance, saying it in a very polite way, but it's still socialism in our insurance markets. And so what I mean by that is it's a very Trojan horse type of campaign. It's going to look very nice. It's going to look like they're bearing gifts. The truth of the matter is it will be radical left-wing governance of Florida. And Florida is the exception to radical governance.
1: And it takes a lot to move, you know, your whole family, your whole business. And that's been happening. And nationally, when we talk about Florida, when we talk about it, it says this haven, right, for business, for wealthier Americans from places like New York and to some extent California, though a lot of Californians go to Texas. Will you do anything differently than Governor DeSantis has been doing when it comes to like attracting that or keeping that image of Florida?
4: It's not about doing something different. It's about what are you going to do to cement the wins of Governor DeSantis, then prepare Florida for the future. Yes, we have people who are fleeing New York, fleeing Illinois, fleeing California because they live in areas where the policy is disastrous and they can't take it anymore and they want out. But it's also about making sure that Florida's young people can build that dream for themselves as well. It's about making sure that when a young kid graduates our high schools, that they have mastered math, reading, and writing, but then they also have the credentials and the skill set, or maybe the internships and to be able to walk directly into the workforce, have a real job that leads to a meaningful career to be able to put food on the table. And that's not just about going to college, it's being able to come out of high school and being able to do that. It's about reforming the way we permit building in our state, from single-family homes to even roads, getting government waste and government costs out of the way to be more efficient, being responsive to the needs of the people of Florida. I'll give you one example. National Association of Home Builders said about 6 months ago that 30% of the cost of a new home is government permitting costs. 30%. Oh. So if the house is $300,000 and government's $100,000, how are we helping housing be more affordable? What we want to do is modernize that entire apparatus, drive those permitting costs down, drive those permitting delays down to make construction cheaper so people can be able to afford homes into the future so young kids can build that Florida dream for themselves. So those are the policies that we're focused on and so many more to make sure that we build on the success of Governor DeSantis.
1: Well, that's quite a statistic about permitting. Just a couple more for you. Even in the free state of Florida, polling shows affordability, cost of living are a primary concern. Where are you on this constitutional amendment regarding property taxes that would lower property taxes for most residents?
4: Well, listen, I support the amendment. I do. I think it's important for everybody to understand that our hardworking families, our seniors on fixed incomes, they're just not never-ending piggy banks for local government. Property taxes have doubled in our state in the last decade. Family budgets haven't doubled in the last decade. Seniors who are on fixed income, their budgets definitely haven't doubled in the last decade. So I support the initiative and we'll see what the voters do. If it doesn't pass, my commitment is we're going to use the Tax and Budget Commission, which gets sat next year under Florida's Constitution. We are going to do a top-to-bottom analysis of all taxes and fees.

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2: In the governor's primary on their side, Dave Jolly, he told Fox 35 Orlando a few months ago that he believes in capitalism. We keep seeing Democrats say they're a big tent as they welcome in, you know, these Democratic Socialists of America, these candidates who've been winning their primaries. Is a Democrat who says he believes in capitalism going to be welcome in the future Democratic Party? Where do you think they're going?
3: I don't think so. I think in the Democrat Party, that's an extreme minority view. I mean, look at some of their rising stars. Look at the people who are winning primaries today. They are open talking about socialism. They are open talking about, you know, here in, whether you're in New York and these government-run grocery stores, which, by the way, Mom Donnie still hasn't opened, but he likes to talk about them. They want to take over the means of production. They want to be able to try to spread their wealth with government policy. But history has shown time and time again that when government policy tries to spread the wealth, you actually get less wealth for everybody, and you really don't get much spreading at all. People typically continue to fall behind because government doesn't create anything. Capitalism is the greatest engine for economic growth and personal wealth creation on the history of the planet. America is a land of abundance because of free market capitalism. So when you hear the Democrat Party say, oh no, we think socialism's the right way to go, or quite frankly, you hear a David Jolly talking about, well, I believe in it a little bit, but we got to make sure it works for everybody, because that's what he says. He says the other side too. What they're talking about is trying to socialize the wealth of our country. The wealth in our country, whether it's done by captains of industry or people who are small business owners throughout our country, a lot of them family-owned businesses, that has been generated by ingenuity, by hard work, by discipline, by diligence, and the ability to keep your property, retain the fruits of your labor, pass it on to your kids. That's how the system truly does work. And, you know, for the Democrats, they have not been able to point to any economic system that has worked better than free market capitalism. In Florida, our entire system is highly indicative of that. The people of Florida don't want socialism.
2: Florida Congressman and candidate for Governor Byron Donalds, thank you so much for joining us.
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5: 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Expect a higher level of service. Nice time to be on the freeways, accident and delay free for the time being. Wreck in the southeast blocking a right lane on westbound Flamingo just before I-11. Been talking a lot this week about the work that's happening at Martin Luther King and Lake Mead, and justifiably so, but not to be forgotten, in Henderson, the intersection of Pacific and Van Wagenen is shut down for the next few weeks for roundabout construction. Mitch Kelly from the Air Supply Air Conditioning Traffic Center.
6: K-Dawn. News. I'm CJ Pavlovitz. Day two of the new strikes in Iran by the U.S. military.
7: Targeting military infrastructure in southern Iran, also coastal Iran. These strikes have been described as more aggressive than the initial wave that we saw earlier this week, sparked by attacks on commercial ships in the Strait of Hormuz.
6: That's Fox's Alexandria Haw for the White House. The music world in mourning. Bonnie Tyler topped the charts with that epic, plus other hits. Tyler dies at the age of 75. The gravelly-voiced Welsh pop star had been in a Portugal hospital since May 26, emergency surgery, and placed in a medically induced coma. She was 75. America's listening to Fox News.

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1: It's a big day today at Wimbledon. The women's semifinals, American Coco Gauff, who had never made it past the fourth round before this year, is playing world number nine ranked Karolina Muchova. After a day off of the World Cup, we return to soccer today. It's the start of the quarterfinals. France, the tournament favorite, takes on Morocco, which will be forced to play without its top player, Ismaël Saibari, who left the round of 16 matchup versus Canada Saturday because of a hamstring injury. Pre-game coverage kicks off 3 p.m. Eastern time on Fox. In his 21st Major League Baseball season, three-time Cy Young winner Justin Verlander announced this season will be his last. That's your sports on the Fox News Rundown. Jared Max, Fox News.
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3: Sports Nation editor Dan Zirin, a goof, told Reed he was rooting for the United States to lose to Belgium so President Trump cannot exploit the victory. I find myself really wishing the United States was actually playing a team from the global south so I could truly root with even more fervor to see them get knocked down a peg, because we know how it's going to be exploited if they go forward in the cup. No, these don't want what's real. No, they don't want what's real at all. They just want to say Trump bad. They don't want a better country. They don't want a more, what's the right word, expansive nation, more technology, better prices, more affordable. No, they don't want things cleaned up. They want to continue so they can blame Trump. For Outkick's Don't At Me, I'm Dan Dockich, and this is Fox News Rundown.
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14: Belgium put four on us in our own stadium, in our own country. 4-1. And the scoreline? Turns out that's the smallest story of the week. Let's start with the soccer. Look, this one hurt. Nobody with a pulse and a flag enjoyed watching Romelu Lukaku pile on in stoppage time. But let's get the context right. This U.S. team beat Bosnia to reach the round of 16. First knockout win since 2002. Mauricio Pochettino, his group overachieved against a Belgian side. FIFA ranks ninth in the world. We lost to a better team on a bad night. That's sports. You tip your cap, and then you build. But then came the part that told you everything about the modern political brain. President Trump asks FIFA to review the red card suspension on striker Falarin Balogun. His words, "I asked for a review by FIFA." That's it. He also said he had nothing to do with the final call. And so FIFA did what they were supposed to. They followed the rules, and the meltdown was instant. Online, a certain crowd treated a rules review as if it was some sort of coup. The problem, of course, is FIFA said it applied the same rule it had already used on Cristiano Ronaldo. Same rule. Nobody called that a dictatorship. And the punchline writes itself. Look, Balogun played and Belgium still won 4-1. The outrage was never about fairness. It was about a president that they hate doing something normal, doing something that any fan would normally cheer. Now the story they don't want trending at all. About 1.24 million foreign visitors came for this tournament. That's by Oxford Economics account. They went home in love with the United States. Swedes filming gas stations because they liked our Twinkies. Germans road tripping the heartland. Aussies pulling onto boats into Miami Harbor by total strangers. They loved everything that they experienced. The country the left describes at every microphone as racist, unlivable. That doesn't actually exist. These visitors found the real America, loud, generous, and thrilled to have them. And our cities delivered when they chose to. Seattle, where I'm from, is a perfect case study. For years, its leaders swore a clean, safe downtown was effectively impossible. But then the cameras arrived. Crews power washed the concrete, cleared the encampments off 3rd and Pike in downtown Seattle. They flooded the core with officers, and overnight, downtown was beautiful. That proves the thing they never wanted proven. It was always a choice. A livable city isn't some fantasy. It's a decision politicians dodge until the world is watching. And the deepest lesson came from the visitors themselves. They sell you the division. Your neighbor is your enemy. The flag is something to apologize for. But regular people at a soccer tournament blew right past all of that. No politician organized it. No cable panel scripted it. Americans showed a watching planet who we are. We lost a match. We didn't lose the tournament that counts. Play for that America every single day, not only when the cameras are rolling. I'm Jason Rantz.
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15: Hi, I'm Brian Kilmeade. 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Mark Thiessen knows he'll be joining us too. 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
20: The fight's back on. I'm Chris Foster, Fox News. There have been flare-ups during the ceasefire with Iran. Now two nights in a row of heavy U.S. airstrikes since Iran targeted commercial ships in the Strait of Hormuz.
21: The U.S. attacks came hours after President Trump declared the ceasefire over in his mind. The United States military says it struck some 90 targets, some near the Strait of Hormuz. An Iranian official accused the U.S. of targeting the area around the country's only nuclear power plant. Authorities in Tehran say 14 people have been killed in the past 2 days.
20: Fox's Jonathan Savage. Iran responds with missiles fired at countries hosting American troops in the region. The supreme leader killed on the first day of airstrikes in Iran. Ayatollah Ali Khamenei is buried today after a 6-day funeral procession. In Maine,
1: We are suspending campaign operations.
20: And Plattner drops out of the Senate race 2 days after being accused of rape. The state Democratic Party has until July 27th to pick a new candidate to face Republican incumbent Susan Collins in November.
18: In an 11-minute video, Graham Plattner remains defiant, saying his suspension should not be taken as an admission of guilt. Instead, he's blaming what he calls the political establishment for pushing him out of the race. He says these, quote, outside forces have used the allegations against him to kneecap his ability to run his campaign.
20: It's Fox's Madeline Rivera. The singer Bonnie Tyler died. She was 75.
22: Total Eclipse of the Heart made her the first Welsh person to top the charts in the U.S. Another 80s hit was originally recorded for the film Footloose. Holding Out for a Hero also appeared in Shrek 2 two decades later. Tyler, the daughter of a coal miner, was born Gynor Hopkins. She continued touring into her 70s.
20: It's Fox's Lillian Wu. 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
25: 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Freeways are doing okay. Stalled truck 15 southbound around Lake Mead is off to the right. A little bit of braking past that, Charleston to Sahara. NBA Summer League begins today. Goes through July 19th at both the Thomas and Mack Center and Cox Pavilion. So watch for extra traffic around those venues for the next week and a half. I'm Mitch Kelly in the Air Supply Air Conditioning Traffic Center.
26: From the Fox 5 First Alert Weather Center, I'm meteorologist Kendall Kim. Under bright, sunny skies, forecast high temperatures still above average for this time of year. Every single day through Saturday, forecast high temperature range at or above 110 degrees in Las Vegas. A pattern shift will bring some changes headed into next week. Waking up the monsoon, various levels of shower and thunderstorm chances headed into your next work week. We'll walk you through the changes from the Fox 5 First Alert Weather Center. I'm meteorologist Kendall Kim.
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4: 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Brian Kilmeade.
15: Hi, everyone. So glad you're there. It's the Brian Kilmeade Show. It's been a real big week, right? There's a lot going on. At 250, we started the week celebrating 250 years of America. It's really not going to stop just because the July 4th birthday is done. If you think about it, things got really tough after the Declaration, and we'll discuss that. In fact, I'll do that Saturday night in Pensacola, Florida, History, Liberty, and Laughs, patriotic, motivational, inspirational night. Howie Kurtz is going to be with us, break down the media coverage of this Plattner situation. Remember, the New York Times soft-pedaled all his background. Nobody really background-checked him. All the people that endorsed him, and now he's imploded. Dennis Ross is going to be here in a matter of moments, breaking down what's happening in the Middle East as it looks like we're back to war. So let's get to the big three.
5: Number three.
6: It was important to be there and to see the actual facts laid out, Bill, because there was so much stuff that, you know, amidst the noise and the internet chatter that was laid out that, you know, I had never heard and makes this case very cut and dry to me.
15: Charlie Kirk's murder hearing counting. Hearings counting anyone with a half a brain that will see all the conspiracy theories that don't lead to Tyler Robinson or a waste of time. Tyler Robinson did it. His parents know it. His lover turned him in and his estate's witness. But yet, people are making money off conspiracy theories that are baseless. It is sickening.
5: Number two.
7: The trash took itself out tonight. People in Maine have a chance to really vote on someone that's not a total a piece of trash. Adios, trash bag.
15: Yup, Senator Fetterman, fellow Democrat, talking about Graham Plattner. We wish you, we never knew you. The most problematic nominee in modern history, reluctantly bows out in Maine. What it means for the Dems' desperate hopes to flip that seat and take the Senate.
5: Number one.
8: The basic deal that we cut was, we'll lift our blockade if you stop shooting at ships. But if you shoot at ships, we're going to knock the hell out of them, and it's that simple.
15: The Vice President of the United States, here we go again. U.S. hits 150 sites in 48 hours as the MOU is history and never worth the 2 pages it was printed on, in my view. Meanwhile, Iran still won't give up the strait. Why an escalation is in the cards and affect oil prices in the short term, but in my view, worth it. Ambassador Dennis Ross, you were equally chagrined when the MOU was put out there. It was a way to get to the table, perhaps, in the best scenario, but now it seems to be gone, right?
9: It seems to be gone. I mean, look, it's always a challenge. I'm saying that deliberately to negotiate with the Iranians, because the Iranians have a certain DNA when it comes to negotiations, which is buy time. Stretch it, always focus on their needs, never on supposedly what they're prepared to agree to in terms of giving things up. And the MOU, I will just say, from a negotiator's perspective, I never quite said it this way to you. You said my chagrin was right. When I read it, I knew it was an Iranian paper. It would never have been drafted with every single point had within it a hook to what the Iranians wanted. And the sequence was, the truth is, we couldn't get anything on the nuclear issue until after they had commitments on the extent of sanctions relief. That had to be worked out in advance before they did anything on the nuclear issue. So the whole thing was structured to serve their interests. The great irony, and you've heard me say it before, one thing about the Iranians, they never know when to say when. They had a document that basically served their interests, but the one thing we got from it was the straits were supposed to be open. The vice president, you know, I think was... Wasn't giving you the full picture in the soundbite you just had. It wasn't just, if it was just a trade for we lift the blockade, they let things go through in the strait, that would have been fine. but it was, we lift the blockade, we provide waivers for their sale of oil, we allow them to not only sell their oil, but to get dollars for it, to repatriate the dollars within their banking system. These were huge gives to them, and the one thing we were supposed to get was the opening of the straits, and in the end, they didn't provide it. So that explains why we are where we are.
0: So they had a great deal. They weren't smart enough to realize it, because they desperately want the strait as much as they want nuclear weapons. But the other thing is, I think, Ambassador, is that we should just give up on talking to the foreign minister and speaker. The guy making the decisions is the IRGC commander, Ahmed Vahidi. So why are we even talking to anybody else? I know he's a terrible person, but if he's going to upend every decision that maybe the speaker and the foreign minister recognize, would you recognize, which is the best deal you could possibly have gotten, they got, at least for 60 days, why are we even dealing with them to begin with?
9: Well, because that's who they presented. B, the Revolutionary Guard leader, Vahidi, probably didn't want to be seen as negotiating. The irony is, when you negotiate, in the end, even the Iranians have to make some concessions.
0: Yeah.
9: And he doesn't want to be the target of those who attack those who make concessions. It is interesting. You know, they have a hardline faction led by Jalili, a former negotiator, that were attacking in the procession, the funeral procession, attacking Pezeshkian and the president. In some cases, throwing things at him. And they were criticized. But it shows you there's a hardline faction, and in a sense, this week,
0: I'm sorry, you said they were throwing things at the president?
9: Yeah.
0: At the funeral.
9: Yelling at him. Yeah. Yeah. So you had 6 days which built up a kind of momentum of its own and reinforced the real principalists, so the real hardliners, who believe that, you know, with ideology just hang tough and eventually things will go your way and it doesn't matter what the consequences are for the Iranian public. Pezeshkian is one of those who realizes, look, if you have a total collapse of the Iranian economy, the Islamic Republic may not survive. So he wanted these things to be worked out. Ghalibaf, the Speaker of the Parliament, he seemed to understand that as well. But in the end, your point is right. Who are the decision makers? And Ghalibaf and Arachi were not the decision makers.
0: Here's what the president said. He said a lot. Cut four.
2: Oil is going to be very free, very easy. And it's going to happen very fast. We have the Hormuz Strait. The boats have pulled out. I mean, there's a gusher of oil right now. We have a lot of oil. And anything that happens is going to happen very fast. We're not looking for long term.
0: But they are looking for a multi-day event. They've already hit 150 sites in 2 days. They've blown up 21 of these ships, 21 of these smaller vessels. They're targeting their air defense systems and coastal infrastructure, as well as missile sites and drone sites in the area. The one thing I would love to do militarily is take over the strait and run it and allow people to get their, you know, get the oil and get those tankers through there. But right now, there's still, we could blockade the blockade, but right now we're letting them threaten all these vessels.
9: Yeah, look, Brian, everything we're hitting is fine, except all those areas that we're hitting, we hit before. And they had been able to begin to reconstitute their ability to operate from there and to fire on the ship. So it shows you can... It reminds me in a lot of ways, too often I was saying, well, we hit 13,000 targets. That's like body counts. The question is not the numbers you're hitting. The question is, what is it that you're hitting that changes the character of their ability to threaten? If you can do that, and to be honest, I'm just not sure what it would take at this point. I do think if we could open up the straits, it takes away completely their leverage. And at that point, the president could legitimately then declare victory. Now, the problem, and you and I had this discussion early on, and you actually, if you recall, you said, look, it's not so easy to do. They got lots of drones. They got lots of cruise missiles. You have to guarantee this almost 100%. Maybe you can guarantee it 90, 95%, but if you own a $100 million ship and you're going to have to pay you know, millions of dollars just for insurance, how willing are you to risk it if you don't have a really high degree of confidence? So it is the one thing we could do that would completely take away their leverage, and more than that, it would demonstrate they haven't gained anything. Now, can we do that? When the president says it's going to happen fast, the problem with opening up the straits the way you and I are discussing, it won't happen fast. So there's a tension here, I think, in objectives.
0: So the ISW, Institute for Study of War, says Iran is undeterred by the U.S. campaign, the military campaign that they're running down. Over the past 2 days, the U.S. has launched a new round. They are determined to keep the strait open. They're attempting to pressure neighboring Gulf states into helping it secure control of the strait and failing to achieve this objective through diplomacy. So they tell them, we're going to bomb you if you don't back us up in letting us manage the strait. Oman loves to play both sides. Maybe they don't have a choice because they don't have a military, but they're being pressured to join Iran's partnership, and we're telling them you better not. But that's an example. Same thing with the Saudis and with the Qataris. They also seem to not want any part of this fight now.
9: I think the problem is it's a little bit like the equivalent of the ship owners. So you're the Saudis, you're the Emiratis, even though the Emiratis actually did do a lot of offensive strikes. But you're the Saudis, the Emiratis, the Qataris, Kuwaitis, and so forth. And we can basically intercept 90% of what the Iranians will send, but they can get 10% through. So let's say they get 10% through and they hit certain energy facilities that have highly specialized equipment that if you hit it, you could basically put it out of commission for up to a year. So they look at it from that standpoint. We're not able to create a kind of hermetic seal that guarantees the complete defense of this. And they run that risk. Now, I'll tell you, having spoken to a number of them, I mean, even this week, none of them want sanctions to be lifted on the Iranians.
0: Wow. Which
9: is really interesting to me. None of them. And that tells you, if we could get the straits open and then the president declares success, the interesting thing about that is then you don't have to give the Iranians a thing. And then the inner contradictions, this collapsed economy, then the inner contradictions come back into play. And yes, this is a regime that will kill as many as it has to kill. We've seen that. But if they have all these inner contradictions, and even some of those that back the regime or those in the besieged, and they're not getting water, they're not getting electricity, or their money is valueless, at a certain point, they begin to defect. So the best outcome is an outcome where we give them nothing economically and you let the inner contradictions play on themselves. We can't by military force end this regime. We've seen that. But we can if we have a strategy and we're not giving them an economic lifeline. The chances of it coming down over time, maybe in a year or two, that goes up dramatically in my estimation.
0: The other thing is the amount of leaders a day of between 20 and 50 have been killed, the Ayatollah being the highest profile name. If that starts happening again to the ones that have survived, maybe they'll say to themselves, I have to do a deal or else my days are done.
9: That could be. And by the way, if they lost their card, if they lost the lever of the strait, which they're determined, what you quoted from
0: the ISW.
9: Yeah, what you quoted from them is right. They are determined. I mean, think about it. The MOU basically was telling them, you're going to get to manage this. And it wasn't good enough. It wasn't good enough. They wanted to say, no, we have control right now. And we're proving to everybody we have control. And so they brought this on themselves. But you're right. If you can take away the lever, and they know, they can see what I was describing about how bad the economic situation is, then you increase the chance that you actually would get a deal. You know, I would say one other thing, Brian. When it comes to the nuclear issue, if you can't get a deal, we should have a position that if we see them beginning to extract anything at any of the sites, there's more than one site where we think the highly enriched uranium is, they need to know we'll hit that site. We will bomb it as soon as we see any indication that they're doing anything.
0: Right, and that's what's so different about any other administration. We would send inspectors in, we'd give more sanctions, but this administration says, no, we will hit it, because nobody else has ever hit Iran.
9: That's right. No, we took away, actually right. Started with the Israelis, taking away their sense of impunity. One thing that would make it more credible is if we could get Democrats to say, look, the last thing we want to see is Iran with nuclear weapons.
0: You'll be
9: and
0: great.
9: If we see them extracting, we're prepared to bomb too. It would be nice. You know, I would like to see Secretary Rubio deal with some of his former colleagues and sort of work out quietly. You don't have to broadcast it, but work it out quietly. You know, they can still say, we think there should be war powers involved.
0: Yeah.
9: They can still say, we have questions about this. We didn't think the end game was right. We didn't see the strategy. But we agree. Iran shouldn't have, this regime should not have nuclear weapons.
0: I want to get you to Rahm Emanuel. It's so disappointing because the people say, oh, he's a moderate. He's going to run, see if he has a lane. He thought it was necessary to essentially say, if I'm elected, Israel, you're not going to get weapons from us. You'll buy it like everybody else. We'll have a 23-state solution, not an Israeli solution. The special relationship is over. Cut 14.
10: The prime minister and his government have led Israel into a dead end. For too long, American policy towards Israel operated under the assumption that the best thing Washington can do for Jerusalem is to blindly, to silently stand behind your government. Without conditions, without demands, without consequences, even when we disagreed, Israel will be alone if its leaders choose to attempt to annex the West Bank. America cannot and it will not be complicit or complacent in that endeavor.
0: And the other stuff, I could give you the whole speech, but what are your thoughts about that? How does that resonate in Israel?
9: I think the environment in Israel, and that having just come back from a month there, the environment in Israel is highly polarized between support for the prime minister and opposition to the prime minister. Close to 60% of the Israeli public do not want him to run for re-election. So in many ways, what Rahm Emanuel was saying was absolutely striking a chord with many Israelis and with those who support Prime Minister Netanyahu. Obviously, it was not. One thing I'll just note about the speech that was interesting that didn't get attention that it should have. You know, he took account of all the Israeli fears and the justification, the doubts they have, given the past. But he also, for the first time, he put the onus on the Arabs and the Palestinians too. Yes, he was putting the onus on the Israelis. One of the things that

0: has bedeviled this process, and one of the reasons we didn't succeed is because nothing was ever required of the Palestinians and the Arabs. He was doing that. That I would like to see much more of that done in this country.
1: Yeah. The anti-Israel feeling is just really disturbing, though. Dennis Ross, you're all over it. William Davidson, Distinguished Fellow, Washington Institute for Near East Policy. Thanks so much, Dennis. I'll talk to you soon.
0: All right. Thank you.
1: Back in a moment.
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4: 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Overall, the freeways are in really good shape, accident-free with no delays. New crash in North Las Vegas on Craig just west of 15 at Donovan. NBA Summer League begins today, goes through July 19th at the Thomas & Mack Center in Cox Pavilion. Watch for extra traffic around those venues for the next week and a half. 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
9: From the Fox 5 First Alert Weather Center, I'm meteorologist Kendall Kim. Under bright, sunny skies, forecast high temperatures still above average for this time of year. Every single day through Saturday, forecast high temperature range at or above 110 degrees in Las Vegas. A pattern shift will bring some changes headed into next week, waking up the monsoon. Various levels of shower and thunderstorm chances headed into your next work week. We'll walk you through the changes from the Fox 5 First Alert Weather Center. I'm meteorologist Kendall Kim.
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3: The end of that interview, I wanted to give Dennis Ross more time, but Rahm Emanuel went over to Israel and just basically ripped the country. Not even acknowledging October 7th and the reaction, pointing out that civilians have died, but it's never been the target. I thought a Jewish guy on the left might be pushing back against the anti-Semitism and the anti-Israel attitude on the left. Instead, he goes to Israel and says, I'm out. You know, if he wanted to say, I don't like Netanyahu, but man, you give me a government that is X, Y, and Z, annexing the West Bank, I don't think, you know, there might be some talk about extreme conservatives annexing the West Bank, but I don't think Trump's for that either. I don't think Reagan was for that. Either Bush was for annexing the West Bank. But what's going on in Gaza, that could have been your focus. Could have been the fact that Hamas has not lived up to its word. Maybe you could have brought that up a little bit, but instead, all I hear is anti-Israel stuff. And if Rahm Emanuel's anti-Israel, there won't be one Democrat pro-Israel.
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6: Every time they hit us, we're going to hit them 20.
5: President Trump now back at the White House from the NATO summit on last night's 90 strikes against Iran, including two bridges used to transport weapons and drone and missile sites near the Strait of Hormuz, punishing Iran for hitting commercial ships. President Trump says he's ready to finish the job. Graham Plattner's job is finished in Maine.
7: We are suspending campaign operations.
5: After the last straw, a credible rape allegation against the Democrat Senate nominee who says none of it is real. Fellow Democrat sitting Senator John Fetterman, not a fan, tells Fox.
8: I'd say that the trash took itself out.
5: And now 600 Maine Democrats spend the rest of July on a convention to choose a new nominee against the surging Republican five-term Senator Susan Collins. 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
9: 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Expect a higher level of service. The word pleasant doesn't come up often in a traffic report, but that perfectly describes the Valley Freeway conditions right now, accident-free and really no delays. You have a crash to speak of in North Las Vegas, though. Craig, just west of I-15 at Donovan, doesn't look like too big of a deal. NBA Summer League begins today and goes through July 19th at the Thomas & Mack Center and Cox Pavilion. Watch for extra traffic around those venues for the next week and a half. In Henderson, the intersection of Pacific and Van Wagenen is shut down through July 27th for roundabout construction. Got a new problem now in the southeast, a crash affecting eastbound Sunset at Eastern. I'm Mitch Kelly in the Air Supply Air Conditioning Traffic Center.
10: From the Fox 5 First Alert Weather Center, I'm meteorologist Kendall Kim. Under bright, sunny skies, forecast high temperatures still above average for this time of year. Every single day through Saturday, forecast high temperature range at or above 110 degrees in Las Vegas. A pattern shift will bring some changes headed into next week, waking up the monsoon. Various levels of shower and thunderstorm chances headed into your next work week. We'll walk you through the changes from the Fox 5 First Alert Weather Center. I'm meteorologist Kendall Kim.
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17: If you're interested in it, Brian's talking about it. 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
8: He'll be remembered, a guy that spent 10 years in Kick, the platform that's the predator's paradise. He defiled his marriage and sent sexual messages to women as a newlywed, you know, and all the things he said. Now, he gets to go away. He can go back online. He can go around doing all the kinds of things. But, the trash took itself out tonight. And now, finally, people in Maine have a chance to really vote on someone that's not a total a piece of trash. And now, adios, trash bag.
3: Senator John Fetterman last night doing instant analysis on the 8 o'clock show. After finding out that Graham Plattner took 12 minutes to say, I didn't do anything wrong, but I'm not going to run anymore because everyone took their funding away in support. Howie Kurtz joins us now, Fox News political analyst and host. And he also has his own podcast, Media Buzz, Meter podcast. Howard, welcome back. I think John Fetterman's right on the money, and he's about the only Democrat to say it that bluntly.
18: No, the Democrats are furious with Graham Plattner. But, Brian, I largely blame the left-leaning mainstream media for creating the myth of Graham Plattner. You know, he is the salt of the earth, oyster man. Well, that was BS. He only sells oysters to his mother. Yes, he was a combat veteran. He came back. He drinks too much. He has PTSD. But you could see, and I said this, and I wasn't alone, from the beginning that this guy had a boatload of baggage and more stuff was going to come out. And the people who should be most embarrassed are at the New York Times, which when one of his ex-girlfriends came out and talked about how he pulled her out of a car and twisted her arm and locked her in a room, they kind of raised questions about her credibility, Lindsay Fifield, because she was a Republican. So the whole believe all women thing, apparently, it doesn't matter if you're a Republican.
3: Which is crazy. You know, Michelle Goldberg, I don't know if you know her, but she came out in the New York Times as a columnist. She says she did a mea culpa. She said she fell. She goes, I have to blame myself. I can't leave myself out of the blame. She said she had the she had been impressed by Plattner's political charisma and previously portrayed him as misunderstood. She acknowledged that she wrote Plattner was nothing like the edgelord character I encountered online. She now says the assessment was wrong. If anything, he seems to be significantly worse than she thought. So she did a mea culpa, but admitted in the New York Times in her column, she was very kind to him. She fell under his spell.
18: It's magic, Brian. Well, good for Michelle Goldberg for doing the mea culpa. I think a lot of people need to do that, including the dummies in the Democratic Party who thought this guy would be an ideal candidate. You know, the thinking was, well, he's a fighter and we need a fighter. And he defied his aide's advice. Okay, if you're going to bow out, he finally bows out last night. Then you should, you know, for one thing, he never said he took any responsibility for having made a single mistake. I regret, you know, the things that you say when you're under fire. And secondly, he just seemed angry. And the fact that when Politico talked to the latest accuser, Jenny Rasko, daughter of a former Maine governor, who's a Democrat and who agrees with Plattner on policy stuff, only then did the story explode. And even then, he took his time getting out of the race.
3: So I want you to hear. So the question everyone asks is, did anyone do a background check of this guy? Did anyone do an opposition research on this guy who got maybe 72% of the vote? Still, with all this stuff, except for the latest revelation, people in Maine didn't care. They still wanted him. So listen to the give and take about the two people responsible for the background check who called him the hero of the moment. Cut 32.
19: Did the vetting process turn up the tattoo that became so controversial?
20: No.
19: The Reddit posts, did that turn up in the vetting process?
20: The firm sent us a thing and it had some of the posts, but it didn't have all of them.
3: And he just giggled through it. They promised to go through it.
18: You know, these liberals, Brian, Elizabeth Warren, Bernie Sanders, who looked the other way. I mean, the Nazi tattoo. One of the ex-girlfriends said, yeah, we discussed it and he knew what it was. That was a giant neon red light about this guy's candidacy was going to be in trouble. And of course, the reason we're spending so much time talking about it is if the Democrats don't win Maine, then I think Susan Collins' chances of getting reelected again are improved by this whole fiasco. Then they can't, there's no way they can take control of the Senate. But yeah, a lot of people fell for the act and I don't think he showed even a modicum of grace in pulling out of the race.
3: Yeah, I mean, if you want to hear some of that, we did. We took the whole thing. I don't even think CNN took the whole thing. Here's why he said, so all this stuff comes out, and we don't even, evidently there's another woman that's coming forward. I'm not sure if she's still going to do it. And then, of course, you have the revelations on the teen site that he only got off of a few weeks ago. Here's what he said, though, that he's getting out. Cut 31.
21: Much like October, when the first attack started, much like the news that was created the week before the primary, there is a reason that this is happening now. I only have until July 13th, until I am officially the nominee. This was the last week to try to get me off of the ballot. And that's why this is occurring. It's not the false allegations, though, that have brought us to where we are. It's the fact that they are being used by the political establishment to put structural pressure on us. We live in a political system that is not built for normal people. It is a system that is built structurally to make sure that movements like ours cannot flourish, that if they begin to succeed, they can be crushed.
3: Do you think he even believes this? Do you think he believes this?
18: Now, boo-hoo, you know. Look, I guess he's trying to go out with a blast at everybody else. It's the Democratic Party establishment. The Democrats were behind this guy until supporting him became untenable. And then Elizabeth Warren and the others say, oh, well, yeah, you know, we got to run the other way. He continues to deny this, but, you know, now that we have, these are people who were ex-girlfriends of his. There were texts, there were photos. The idea that he would say that none of this happened absolutely doesn't pass the smell test.
3: So when you have another problematic candidate, in my view, and that's Abdul Syed, I mean, he had called himself a doctor. He's not even a doctor. People say, well, what's the big deal? And then we have his radical views. Basically, we deserve 9/11. You know, he says he's not a socialist, but almost everything he stands for is socialist. He also trumpets the positiveness about Sharia law. So, I mean, just take a listen to some of what he said. When pressed, are you even, and by the way, this is the leading Democratic contender to be the Democratic nominee to go against Mike Rogers and try to keep that seat for Democrats. So it's an extremely impactful seat. Cut 39.
0: You got attacked by your rivals for calling yourself a physician, not just a doctor, even though you don't have a valid state medical license in New York or Michigan, which apparently is what you need legally to call yourself a physician. Do you wish you'd just stuck to calling yourself a doctor, which you are, to avoid all of this controversy and attacks on your physician status?
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3: They try to dance around it now. And so they are getting so much publicity, as I understand, it's not the whole Democratic Party, but it's certainly ruining the image of the Democratic Party, pushing the party to the left, especially the anti-Israel stuff. And in a low turnout primary, they're able to get more voters out. But, it's also true, I think, that the Democrats, sadly, from my point of view, are becoming an anti-Israel party. This has become kind of a litmus test. Israel has its faults. And you were talking earlier about, you can criticize the Netanyahu government, but it's our ally against horrible terror states like Iran.
4: So, I want you to hear what he said about Israel. Do they have a right to exist? Cut 42.
5: The question about a right to exist, it's interesting because nobody's ever asked me whether or not I believe Palestine has a right to exist. Every single president who served has said that they believe in a two-state solution. Israel exists. The question is whether or not we want a politics where our money is sent over to Israel to do genocide and apartheid instead of investing in our own kids.
6: You say it exists, but does it have a right to?
5: No, I didn't say that. I just said the question of Israel's existence is not a question. I'm not going to play this gotcha game about whether or not it has a right to exist.
4: It's a really simple answer.
3: There's yes and there's no. It's not a gotcha game. And, a lot of them use this phrase from the river to the sea, which means we have a map in which the Israelis have a right to exist. Now, I think the Palestinians need a territory, too. And Bibi hasn't been very hot on that. But boy, when somebody's trying to dance around a question and the question gets asked three times and you don't get a straight answer, I think a little light bulb should go off.
4: Howie, it's also the extreme right. There's an extreme right in the Republican Party that doesn't seem pro-Israel, very anti-Israel. What's going on here?
3: That's troubling to me that it's not only limited to the Democratic Party. But, the idea that there are some on the extreme right who also look the other way, for example, all of the scandalous allegations against Ken Paxton, who was impeached by his own party in Texas, but acquitted. Had settled federal charges. If you flip the party ID, Brian, if Ken Paxton was a Democrat, the Republicans would be all over him. And if Graham Platner had been a Republican, the Democrats would have been all over him. So there's no shortage of hypocrisy in politics. But I think the ones with the real trouble now, since the GOP controls everything, including the White House, is these upcoming midterms. And they look like they were sort of on a glide path, and now I think they're in real trouble, in part because of exactly what we're talking about.
4: And just on that, for the record, I think John Cornyn is one of the classiest guys in Washington. Mm-hmm. He's a very good guy, former judge, just wants to get things done. I think it really, really hurt the Republican. They thought he was a friend. I think it really was a gut punch to the Republican Party when President went for Paxton over him, and Paxton ends up getting it. But then people have told me in Texas he was going to get it anyway.
3: Well, everybody hates incumbents now. There are a lot of frustrated voters, particularly on the Democratic side, who feel like all they get from Washington is hot air and promises that are never kept. So fairly or unfairly, some very good members are going down or have gone down because no matter how good a record they may have, depending on your political point of view, they seem like they're part of the establishment.
4: Howie, do you think that it'll ever, from your experience in Washington, do you think that it would ever be a plus for someone to start cutting deals, let's say on immigration, on missile defense, the Golden Dome, for example? Do you ever see a time when we're during the Clinton era, maybe it was that a necessity, both sides are kind of working together? It was in vogue. Do you see a time in which that comes back?
3: I wish I could say yes, but everything is so polarized now, right now, Brian. I mean, there was a bipartisan bill that easily passed from both parties to help people with housing. And then Donald Trump is going to sign it. And he says, no, I'm not going to sign this until you give me this other bill, the Save America bill. So, I think

0: the American people, the bulk of them, people were not sort of hard core partisans of either the right or the left, would love to see some cooperation and get things done. I mean, the Republicans have the concern of saying, what are they going to run on for the last year and a half? How many bills have they delivered other than, you know, the Epstein files and all the things that have been talked about, all those controversies? So I think there'll come a time, but it's not going to be for the next couple of years. Everything is, it's all about demonizing the other side. And, you know, a lot of this takes place online. Average voters on, you know, X or Instagram or Snapchat all the time. But I'm not optimistic. It just seems like a swamp, as the president once called it.
1: 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Appreciate it.
0: Thank you, Brian.
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10: Best reports live in the Air Supply Air Conditioning Traffic Center. Expect a higher level of service. Starting to see it slow down just a bit now on 11 southbound as you head around the Rainbow Curve and lose the HOV lanes to construction. They're blocked between Jones and South Rancho through September in both directions for that work. 11 north a little bit slow through downtown. Same with 15 southbound coming out of the Spaghetti Bowl down to Sahara. 215 and Summerland Parkway both can be described as uneventful. Southeast injury accident in the Reed Airport area affecting both directions of Sunset west of Eastern with Clark County Fire on scene. North Las Vegas wreck, Craig just west of I-15. Lake Mead Boulevard still blocked in both directions west of Martin Luther King for paving work until tomorrow night around 9 o'clock. Mitch Kelly from the Air Supply Air Conditioning Traffic Center.
11: From the Fox 5 First Alert Weather Center, I'm meteorologist Kendall Kim. Under bright, sunny skies, forecast high temperatures still above average for this time of year. Every single day through Saturday, forecast high temperature range at or above 110 degrees in Las Vegas. A pattern shift will bring some changes headed into next week, waking up the monsoon. Various levels of shower and thunderstorm chances headed into your next work week. We'll walk you through the changes from the Fox 5 First Alert Weather Center. I'm meteorologist Kendall Kim.
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3: I have been urging the Trump administration and Pentagon to invest more in our partnership so that our military can learn the lessons of this war in Ukraine and so that our country can benefit from their technologies to defend everything from civilian infrastructure like football stadiums and water systems to our military bases and embassies in the Middle East and in our home country. I'm hopeful that they'll make progress on that this year. It has strong bipartisan support.
4: And by the way, he's talking about Ukraine, Senator Chris Coons, and they have done that. And no offense, Senator, that was a positive statement, but they are doing that already without your help. And it was along with our intelligence apparatus to help coach and execute Ukraine's push to blow up the refineries inside Russia. And it's flat out been a game changer with the amount of drones and defensive drones and attack drones that they've been able to put together, along with blowing up the Navy, which they blew up another two ships yesterday. They have been hitting drone strikes. They took out, they've been hitting drone strikes regularly and blew up a bunch of vessels over the last 3 days. They also, thanks to Zelensky, had a great line. He was asked about having talks with Putin in Moscow. He says, I won't go to Moscow. It's too dangerous with all the Ukrainian drones flying around. It's true. They're actually blowing up things in the nation's capital. Why? Because they want to make them uncomfortable in places that want to ignore the fact that they're at war. And the Russians wanted the normal people to not think they're at war. But their economy is so anemic, instead of growing at 1.4%, which is terrible, it is now growing at 0.4%. 91,000 businesses have gone bankrupt, can't make their payments to banks. Now think about this. You got banks lending to businesses. If the businesses can't pay the banks back, then the banks can take their assets, but it never adds up. So that's going to compound itself and maybe put them into crisis. Yesterday, it became clear the president spoke to Vladimir Putin on Saturday because he likes speaking to the president before the president speaks with Zelensky. And this time it didn't work. They spoke for 45 minutes. The Russian president didn't get off the phone happy. And when President Trump had a chance to see the Ukrainian president up close and personal, he was extremely nice. Cut 24.
5: Will you allow Europe to make Patriot interceptors in Europe? 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
6: About what?
5: No. Patriot interceptors to be made in Europe.
6: And you're talking with respect to Ukraine. Well, we're going to talk about that. You know, look, it's a defensive weapon, which I like better than an offensive weapon. It's the best. So one of the things we're going to be talking about is we're going to give a license to you to make Patriots. That's pretty cool, right? This way you can't complain that we're not giving them enough. It's a make them yourself. We haven't informed the company of that yet, but that'll work out all right. You know, I'm sure they'll be thrilled. But, you know, they'll be able to do it. You'll be able to figure that out.
4: He said, went on to say, Zelensky's done an amazing job. And he's an extremely effective leader. So they're going to give license to make the Patriots. The way I understand it, it'll still take about a year to get it going. So in the short term, they need some batteries now. It'll work. Because everything else, they are moving on all cylinders. They are really punishing our enemy, and that is Russia. Listen to the Brian Kilmeade Show. 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
5: I'm Chris Foster, Fox News. Just two now oil tankers are reported to have moved to the Strait of Hormuz today, one of them loaded with Iranian oil, as U.S. airstrikes resume in response to Iran attacking tankers in the strait.
6: Iranian state media reported explosions in southern port cities, explosions in Bashir, home to that massive nuclear power plant complex. Iranian counterstrikes went into Kuwait, Qatar, and Bahrain. Kuwait says they shot down three ballistic missiles, a cruise missile, and 10 drones. For the first time now, Iran has fired into Jordan. The U.S. embassy staff was ordered to shelter in place. Jordanians now say they've intercepted some 8 missiles that were fired into Jordan. No injuries from that. Now, this follows a night in which the U.S. fired on some 90 targets that were hitting Iran last night. That's an increase from 80 the night before. Airport runways, missile launchers were among the targets, and we know that a railroad bridge was hit.
5: Fox's Mike Tobin. President Trump's back at the White House after a 2-day NATO summit in Turkey. He flew there on the new Air Force One donated by the Qatari government. He left on one of the old ones.
7: He said the new aircraft was being sent to the U.K. to stop at military bases so the soldiers could see it before switching back to it in England, telling reporters they were, quote, on a dangerous plane due to the threat from Iran.
8: I'm number one on their list before you. But if I go, you go.
9: Perhaps
8: someday you want to change professions.
7: The New York Times reports that the Secret Service is said to have asked the president not to use the new jet, fueling questions about the retrofitting of safety measures on it. Tanya J. Powers, Fox News.
5: A man accused of deliberately damaging the D.C. Lincoln Memorial Reflecting Pool pleads not guilty to a charge of felony property destruction. David Hearn's supporters there outside the courthouse is accused of causing more than $1,000 in damage by ripping newly installed blue sealant. He says all he did was touch a chunk that was already peeling. He's 67 years old, a canoe racer in 3 Summer Olympics. I'm Chris Foster, Fox News.
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1: 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Expect a higher level of service. Nothing too serious as far as delays on the freeways. You're a little bit sluggish on 11 South heading around the Rainbow Curve where you lose the HOV lanes to construction down to South Rancho. 11 North going to drag through downtown. 15 South bound a bit slow, approaching a stalled truck off on the right shoulder at Lake Mead. Then you get more delays coming out of the bowl down to Sahara. Injury accident in the Reed Airport area affecting both directions of Sunset west of Eastern. New accidents in the southwest, Sunset at Durango. Vehicle fire with Las Vegas Fire on scene. Las Vegas Boulevard at Ogden. Lake Mead Boulevard still blocked in both directions west of Martin Luther King for paving work. It's going to be like that through tomorrow night. I'm Mitch Kelly in the Air Supply Air Conditioning Traffic Center.
2: From the Fox 5 First Alert Weather Center, I'm meteorologist Kendall Kim. Under bright, sunny skies, forecast high temperatures still above average for this time of year. Every single day through Saturday, forecast high temperature range at or above 110 degrees in Las Vegas. A pattern shift will bring some changes headed into next week. Waking up the monsoon, various levels of shower and thunderstorm chances headed into your next work week. We'll walk you through the changes from the Fox 5 First Alert Weather Center. I'm meteorologist Kendall Kim.
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13: 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It's Brian Kilmeade.
14: Hi, everyone. Welcome to 48th and 6th in Midtown Manhattan, where I'm in a structurally sound building, thankfully. This is the Brian Kilmeade Show. We got a big hour coming your way. Jason Chaffetz is in studio. He's getting set to go. We also have this hour Tom Carrico. He's director of Missile Defense Project and a senior fellow with the Defense and Security Department and Center for Strategic International Studies. And keep in mind, one of the hottest things right now is, can the Ukrainians build the Patriot missile with the licenses quickly and get them into theater? Word is it'll take about a year. We'll see what Tom has to say about that. But first, let's get to the big three.
15: Number three.
16: It was important to be there and to see the actual facts laid out, Bill, because there was so much stuff that, you know, amidst the noise and the internet chatter that was laid out that, you know, I had never heard and makes this case very cut and dry to me.
14: I wouldn't need to see this, but now we can all see it. Charlie Kirk murder hearings are continuing. Anyone with a half a brain will see that all the conspiracy theories that don't lead to Tyler Robinson acting alone or flat out foolish, just delusional and damaging to him and his family. We're going to bring you the latest.
15: Number two.
17: The trash took itself out tonight. People in Maine have a chance to really vote on someone that's not a total piece of trash. Adios, trash bag.
14: Senator John Fetterman weighing in on Graham Plattner. He is gone. What are they going to do to replace him? Another anti-democratic move? We'll discuss it. After all, he got 72% of the vote in Maine, despite all his problems and his tattoos.
15: Number one.
18: The basic deal that we cut was, we'll lift our blockade if you stop shooting at ships. But if you shoot at ships, we're going to knock the hell out of them, and it's that simple.
14: It's not that simple. And the thing that the MOU is terrible and set us up for this collapse. Here we go again. U.S. hits 150 sites.

0: in Iran in 48 hours, as the MOU is history and never worth the two pages it was printed on. Meanwhile, Iran still won't give up the strait. Why an escalation is in the cards and its effect on prices that you pay in the short term. Keep in mind, too, you could always get this on the YouTube channel, youtube.com/@TheBrianKilmeadShow. So, Congressman, are you surprised that we're back at it again in Iran?
1: Or no.
0: Hitting 48 We hit 90 sites last night.
2: No, I think overwhelming force is the only language that they speak. I think you need to keep beating the living daylights out of them until the firing stops. And I think President Trump, I think we're going to find out long term that his mission, his time in Turkey is well spent, because my guess is there was a lot of conversation about, hey, Europe, you got to step up and do this. It shouldn't all be the United States.
0: Right. Sam done nothing. When the president emerged, he said, I felt a lot of love in that room. Before he went in, he said, the only reason I'm here is out of friendship to Erdogan. So I didn't see what bridged the gap. But he said he also even had a good conversation with the president of France.
2: Yeah.
0: Excuse me, not France. Spain.
2: Yeah.
0: Who he was saying we should cut off all trade with.
2: Yeah, no, I think the mission, the message to Spain was important. The meeting with Zelensky about, hey, Ukraine's hitting Russia like they've never hit them before. I love it. I think it's absolutely great. It's a necessity. And don't think that Greenland is off the table, because I know that the president is keen on having some sort of working better relationship with Greenland, because it's such a strategic imperative for the United States.
0: So talking about Ukraine, Trump spoke to both Putin and Zelensky by phone on Saturday. And the fact is, you know, Putin likes to talk to the president right before he talks about Ukraine or talks to Zelensky. So to get him all incensed and let him think that Zelensky's the criminal and that they're losing. Well, the thing is, it's he that is losing. They haven't lost a kilometer in the battlefield, and they've lost an average of 32,000 a month. And this is, they say, for every 6 dead Russians is 1 dead Ukrainian. And they're aiming for civilians, not even aiming for soldiers. So the president came out and said he's been extremely effective as a leader, done an amazing job. Here's Victoria Coates, Cut 28.
3: No, this is critical. And this is 18 months of President Trump's approach to Ukraine, which is the mirror opposite of what Biden was doing. And bear in mind, President Zelensky was asking President Biden for these this license for the PAC-3, the Patriot interceptors, to be able to manufacture those in Ukraine. Now, I understand there are some sensitivities around this very elevated technology. We want to make sure this is an export okay, if you will, version of this that they can do. But this is the sort of thing, as you said, it allows Ukraine to defend itself rather than the American taxpayer being on the hook for as much as it takes, as long as it takes. President Trump is bold enough to take this step. And I think, you know, this could be decisive for Ukraine. And the other important point here is we get a cut of this, 20 or 25% of their production. We get, they replenish our stocks rather than we dilute
0: if Raytheon gives them the patent, they'll, which I think they will, they'll be able to sell them the parts and they'll put them together.
2: Yeah, no, it's critical. I've seen these things. I've taken a tour of it. It's pretty amazing technology. We have other technologies as well, but this is important for the defense. And but what I'm really excited about, which is hard to see because we don't always get video of it, is the offense that the fight that Ukraine is taking to Russia, because they're hitting him well inside Russia. They're hitting to the point where Russia's having to cut off the idea that they can even export oil at this point.
0: Right. Blowing up the refineries.
2: Yeah.
0: I'm pretty sure that was U.S. intelligence that told them to aim for that. Don't even blame for the tankers. Aim for the refineries. And now they have a shortage inside their country and they can't even draft people.
2: And that's the only way they make money in Russia.
0: Right.
2: So they're hitting them where it hurts. And I don't know at what point Putin looks at that and says, all right, this is just too much. But, he's ruthless.
0: He is. And he's never really lived up to his word or backed out of a conflict.
2: Yeah.
0: You know, he left Syria because he wanted to focus on Ukraine. Then Assad collapses, and that allowed Syria to have a leader that doesn't hate Israel. And we have just removed him from the terror watch list, even though the leader, al-Shara, was al-Qaeda.
2: Yeah, that is a very interesting move. They have a great opportunity in Syria. I hope that there's some serious news coverage about all the I went up into Jordan and looked at the, I went to one camp where there were 90,000 Syrian refugees. I wonder what's happened to that camp at this point. And the other thing we need to look at in terms of what's going on in that world is how many opportunities are there for the president to reconfigure the entire Middle East, because he's doing that. And but Ukraine's playing offense, and that drone technology is real.
0: That is real. Now, let's talk about opening up the strait and how you go about doing it. Yesterday, he hit 90 separate sites. The president basically says, we're done with the MOU. Cut two.
1: Why are you apparently unable to end the Iran war?
4: So I think we're doing just the opposite. The Iran war has been a tremendous military success. And, you know, I can only answer the question by saying they're not going to have a nuclear weapon. We denuclearize Iran, and that's happened. They will never have a nuclear weapon.
0: But they do have pickaxes. It hasn't been touched. And there is buried uranium. And they do not want to release the strait. ISW says today Iran is trying to coerce their Arab neighbors, Gulf State neighbors, into backing up their push to control the strait.
2: Yeah, I don't think that's going to be successful. I think President Trump is accomplishing mission A, which was to make sure they do not have a nuclear weapon, nor can they develop one. This is a long-term project. This is not, hey, we're done, wipe our hands, okay, we get to move away. I like the fact that we're not putting boots on the ground. I understand that. I think that's an imperative. But I think our presence there, even more limited perhaps in the future, has got to be constant. But again, I hope the message to our NATO partners is, step up, do what you're supposed to be doing, because they have been problematic, to say the least. And that's a negotiation that the president, I'm sure, is ongoing. He's talking about it nicely because there was a lot of love in that room, as he mentioned. But there is a lot more that needs to be done to get our NATO partners to step up.
0: Yeah, so they blew up 21 vessels yesterday. They blew up missile and defense systems. They blew up the coastal, everything they could find on the coast of the Hormuz, Strait of Hormuz. And they blew up an air defense system. So they're hitting a bunch of sites. They know where they're going. I would like to see them start targeting some of the leadership. And maybe they'll realize, I'm next. Maybe I should deal with, come to the table. As Ambassador Dennis Ross brought up, he said, this is the deal that MOU, to me, is so terrible. But it's the best deal Iran could ever have hoped for. They're being so stupid, even for them, by breaching it, because they were able to bring in oil at full price. They were able to get, they're on track to unfreeze funds. How could that not be in their interest? Are they that stupid?
2: I think they are that stupid. They are so solely focused. But I think this is largely a political document to try to get the world to understand why the United States is having to do what it is doing.
0: You talking about the MOU?
2: Yeah, because the MOU just shows that, hey, look, we're trying to come up with it. But every time they breach it, you know, the United States looks like they're being the reasonable one at the table, and which is true. And I think that's important to the Europeans and others. I know most Americans say, I don't give a crap, but you have to, if you want to turn over a lot of the responsibility to the Europeans, you've got to win the argument. It's what Margaret Thatcher said. First you win the argument, then you go out and get the votes. It's exactly that strategy.
0: Do you think the president should have done that? Made the argument stronger?
2: Well, no, I think he's been making the argument. I don't think it's one thing you do in 1 hour and then the next hour it's done. The president has shown restraint, but he's also showing a willingness to try to work with them and try to bring the, and that it's not about the Iranian people. It's about their leadership and the mullah, you know, and it's hard to tell who the leaders are because we decimated the first, I don't know, 100 of them. So who are these people? But you have to try to come up with a political document as well.
0: Are you worried about our relationship with Saudi Arabia? They didn't show up at the G7. They evidently are trying to do a reconciliation overture over to Iran. I mean, I know they're not exactly Great Britain or Israel, but I was expecting a little bit more stay with it than they are. As soon as their guys got hit, he wanted to call it quits.
2: Here's where I have great confidence. President Trump is very hands-on. He takes these relationships very personally, and these are personal discussions that he has with the leaders of each of these countries. I've had the unique and honorable opportunity to be in the Oval Office a few times where a world leader will call, and he'll answer the phone and talk to him right there in real time, and then get back to the conversation. He'll just have a 4 or 5 minute conversation. He's always accessible. My guess is he is talking to the senior leadership in Saudi Arabia. That is a personal relationship that has been built over.

0: number of years, and it is something that Donald Trump does better than any president we've probably ever had.
1: So is it time to put Marco Rubio in charge of these negotiations, if there are even more talks, over J.D. Vance?
0: I don't know how to answer that, because I'm a huge Marco Rubio fan. I would have him lead out on all of this. Mm-hmm. It's not to disparage the vice president or anything else, but I think Marco Rubio doing what he's doing is just pitch perfect.
1: But there's Cuba, South America.
0: There's Cuba, there's Venezuela.
1: Right, but I mean, he does not have the Middle
0: Asia.
1: East. He does not have the Middle East, and he does not have Ukraine. I would be much more comfortable if he was the coach and maybe put different teams in there. Don't you think it's got to be more than just two guys handling Ukraine, Gaza, and this?
0: The president has to make that decision. I hope someday we're able to call Marco Rubio the president of the United States.
1: Did you always think that?
0: I was on Team Rubio a long time ago. I was traveling with Marco. I went with him to Nevada, South Carolina, New Hampshire. I mean,
1: when he was running.
0: Oh, yeah. I traveled with him a lot. I was the warm-up act and it didn't go well.
1: He's even better now.
0: He's always good on his feet. He's always good. Look, I've known him since he was in the Senate. I've had countless number of dinners with him. He's just the real deal. He's funny,
1: right?
0: But he's competent. He knows, and he's just a proud American, and he knows his stuff, and he's able to articulate it. Yeah, I hope someday he is a president of the United States.
1: Maybe sooner than you think.
0: Yeah.
1: Jason Chaffetz here for a few more minutes. Jason, what are you doing on TV today?
0: So I'm on The Big Money Show. Okay. And then, I was on Varney.
1: So you have time.
0: Oh, yes.
1: All right. Back in a moment.
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8: This report is live in the Air Supply Air Conditioning Traffic Center. Expect a higher level of service. Bit of a break in the congestion before the second wave hits around 7:30. You're still a little bit slow on 15 southbound Charleston to Sahara. 11 north looking shockingly good approaching the Spaghetti Bowl. 215 and Summerlin Parkway, no issues being dealt with. Got an injury accident in the Reed Airport area, blocking lanes in both directions of Sunset west of Eastern. Crashes also in the southwest, Sunset at Durango and Blue Diamond at Decatur. Lake Mead Boulevard blocked in both directions west of Martin Luther King for paving work. Crews making a lot of progress. The work's supposed to be done by tomorrow night at 9 o'clock. Martin Luther King also has lane restrictions at the intersection, down to one lane on both sides. Mitch Kelly from the Air Supply Air Conditioning Traffic Center.
9: From the Fox 5 First Alert Weather Center, I'm meteorologist Kendall Kim. Under bright, sunny skies, forecast high temperatures still above average for this time of year. Every single day through Saturday, forecast high temperature range at or above 110 degrees in Las Vegas. A pattern shift will bring some changes headed into next week. Waking up the monsoon, various levels of shower and thunderstorm chances headed into your next work week. We'll walk you through the changes from the Fox 5 First Alert Weather Center. I'm meteorologist Kendall Kim.
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1: Hey, we're back. Just a few more minutes with Jason Chaffetz. Jason, Grand Platner implodes. Now 600 people are going to get together. Maynard is going to get together and pick somebody else. So why are they doing this? Is it because he's trailing Susan Collins already?
0: Yes. These are supposedly the best stewards of democracy, that Donald Trump's the threat to democracy. Look how they picked their presidential candidate. This guy goes out, Platner, gets 72% of the vote. And now, all of a sudden, even after the tattoos, other accusations of some really nefarious stuff, all of a sudden, days before the deadline, they decide to make a change. That doesn't smell right. I think they're going to handpick this person, and they don't want to have a vote from the people. It's just unbelievable to me. So but I do think that Susan Collins is going to prevail. She looks like the steady hand.
1: But don't you think that it's going to be harder now because he was such a flawed candidate? Can they really pick someone more flawed than this guy?
0: Well, there's very little time to actually do some due diligence because those ballots are going to go out before we know it, you know, in September or October. Like Democrats, they have to answer to the voters there in Maine. But I think Susan Collins, who's not a Trump person, is going to ultimately prevail. There's a reason why we call her Madam Chair, and she has won so many elections.
1: But here's the thing about what's happening with the Democrats. Now, win or lose, this guy says, well, he said they wasn't a DSA guy, but everything about him was a DSA guy. Plus, Bernie Sanders had him. Congressman Debbie Dingell brought this up yesterday before the implosion of Platner. But even though he should have left, he had waited to the end of the night. Cut 36.
12: I don't think that the DSA is painting us into corners. I think everybody in this country, Republican and Democrats, think that Social Security is very critical for many people.
13: Sure.
12: My father-in-law was one of the authors of Social Security and was called a communist. Now, I don't agree with some of the things I've heard the candidates say in New York. I don't agree with everything either Haley or Abdul have said. They're both colleagues, they're both friends, and I'm neutral in this race. But we do have a big tent, and people now, I want to talk about Maine and Graham Platner, and I would not endorse them in Maine because I'm someone who has spent my life fighting for domestic violence and sexual violence and got a lot of grief from Democrats. Mm-hmm.
1: So she says DSA is not a problem. She's talking herself in circles, but
0: hey, in 60 seconds, she talked about everything in the world for, and somehow Social Security made it in there. And then we were talking about Maine. They were talking about the Michigan race. Come on, Congresswoman. That is just jibber jabbing because you don't have a straight answer. This is the problem that all the Democrats are having from coast to coast. Oh, I'm going to be neutral in this race. Really? You're neutral? The Michigan Senate race, the selection there is going to swing things in one direction or another. I think the Democrats don't know what to do with the Bernie. You know, when I first in Congress, Bernie Sanders was a joke. I mean, he was just like literally laughable. Right. And now he's leading the Democratic Party. Chuck Schumer is like a political dead man walking.
1: Mark Halperin thinks that the Bernie Sanders is the odds-on person to be the next nominee for the Democrats. Do you believe that? 78 years old?
0: He gets the biggest audiences. He drives so much of the equation. But I'm telling you, the party leaders, look what they do with Plattner. I don't trust them.
1: Crazy.
0: I don't trust them.
1: All right, I trust you, Jason. Congressman Jason Chaffetz. You'll see him all over the channel. And you'll see him here again, of course. And where do we get your podcast?
0: Jason in the House. Jason in the House.
1: And he was in the House, but soon he's going to have to leave. Brian Kilmeade Show.
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16: News, I'm CJ Papa. Less than a month after destroying the Democratic field, winning the Senate primary in Maine with 72% of the vote, Graham Plattner is out following a rape allegation.
17: The things that have been claimed did not happen. It's not real.
18: He didn't apologize in that video for very serious allegations against him, like rape. Instead, he defended himself in an 11-minute video that he posted on X. Plattner also blaming the Democratic establishment for forcing him out.
16: Fox's Alex McAdams reporting. Supporters of the former Olympic canoe racer David Hearn. Outside D.C. Superior Court, as Hearn maintains he did not damage the renovated Lincoln Memorial reflecting pool, pleading not guilty. His defense lawyers and other Trump administration critics labeling case as an abuse of prosecutorial power. 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
8: This report is live in the Air Supply Air Conditioning Traffic Center. Expect a higher level of service. Congestion starting to return to 11 southbound from Cheyenne to Jones, where you lose the HOV lanes for construction down to South Rancho. A little bit slow on 11 north through downtown, 15 south approaching a stalled Amazon truck at Lake Mead that's off to the right. Then you have some more delays on 15 south from Charleston down to around Sahara. In the Reed Airport area, motorcycle crash investigation affecting both sides of Sunset west of Eastern. Southwest accident, Sunset at Durango and Blue Diamond at Decatur. New one in the northwest on eastbound Craig at Jones. Lake Mead blocked in both directions west of MLK for paving work until Friday night at 9 o'clock. I'm Mitch Kelly in the Air Supply Air Conditioning Traffic Center.
9: From the Fox 5 First Alert Weather Center, I'm meteorologist Kendall Kim. Under bright, sunny skies, forecast high temperatures still above average for this time of year. Every single day through Saturday, forecast high temperature range at or above 110 degrees in Las Vegas. A pattern shift will bring some changes headed into next week. Waking up the monsoon, various levels of shower and thunderstorm chances headed into your next work week. We'll walk you through the changes from the Fox 5 First Alert Weather Center. I'm meteorologist Kendall Kim.
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20: Mamdani now is pretty much the leader of the Democratic Party. 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She doesn't want anybody deported, and it gets worse. 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
20: 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U.S., Israel, greatest ally, standing for liberty and freedom. President Kennedy once said, Israel was not created in order to disappear. 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
1: We have Patriots, but we don't have that many. We need them for ourselves, too, you know. Some, but I think they can produce them pretty quickly. Once we explain it, we'll bring the company here. We'll work with the company. They have a great ability to produce weapons, pretty complex weapons.
2: That is the president saluting Ukraine for their ability to innovate and now giving them licenses to go work with Raytheon in order to build their own Patriot missiles while giving 20% of their stock back to us that they construct. But how long will that actually take? What does that look like? Tom Carrico joins us now, missile defense from the Missile Defense Project, a senior fellow with the Defense and Security Department at the Center for Strategic and International Studies. Tom, how do you feel about this move by the president?
3: Yeah, hey, Brian. Look, it's a good move. It's a good move in particular because I think, first of all, signals a different posture towards Ukraine, first and foremost, in terms of at least in principle helping them out more than we have been. I think that we've seen from the president on a couple different occasions an indication, obviously being impressed with Ukraine's ability to push back and attack the Russians, including, by the way, deep into Russia, which is very effective and important in terms of imposing costs on them. In terms of the very specific question, you know, look, building up Patriot production facilities is probably going to take time. As other folks have pointed out, it'll immediately be a target for Russia, so they may have to put it underground or something like that, harden it in some manner. It will. I mean, in normal circumstances, it would probably take a couple years to do that. Ukraine doesn't really have a couple years. It's also unclear, are these PAC-2s, GEM-T missiles made by Raytheon, or these PAC-3s made by Lockheed? That's a little unclear, but I think at this point, the important thing is that change of posture.
2: Yeah, the president said some nice things yesterday. He's done an amazing job. He's been extremely effective. He took a call from Vladimir Putin, and he didn't budge to the point where evidently Putin was kind of upset, which is good. Anytime Putin's upset, I'm happy. So what they've done using drones, blowing up refineries, Tom Carrico, tell me as a military move, what do you think of it?
3: Well, it's a good thing. It's imposing costs. It's affecting, you know, frankly, money is a sinews of war, and to be affecting Russia's energy market, their massive source of income for them, that's going to have an effect. Now, having said that, Russia is built to hunker down. Their industry is on a wartime footing. They've been building up all this stuff for the past couple of years, like there's no tomorrow. So, you know, it's not a silver bullet, but, you know, Zelensky was sitting with the president and the president asked him, would you go visit Moscow? And Zelensky said, well, no, it's kind of dangerous. There's all these Ukrainian drones flying around. That's a good thing. That's also a good thing in terms of imposing costs, keeping the Russians, getting them to keep their head down, things like that.
2: So how short are we on the THAAD missile system and the Patriot missiles, the different batteries? How bad is the situation? Why is it taking so long? Is there one component in particular? Is it a money situation?
3: It's a couple things. First and foremost, it's because we've shot a bunch of them in Operation Epic Fury, and by a lot, I mean a lot. In terms of catching all of the missiles that the Iranians, or at least many of the missiles that the Iranians have been shooting at U.S. bases, at Israel, things like that. It is a very significant fraction of our overall inventory. And historically, these have taken a couple years. Frankly, it's always a big chunk of that time is getting them on contract and the customer behavior in that sense. But you are correct. It is also about money. And unfortunately, the Pentagon has laid out this great plan for a munitions ramp, kind of announced it in January and February with what missiles they are pursuing, both offensive and defensive, as prioritized munitions. But here's the problem, Ryan. Almost none of that is on contract. And the reason is there's not the money from Congress. So the question of a supplemental to pay for the war, and but also more, most importantly, to get all of these munitions that need to be ramped up. That needs to begin. That needs to pass. It needs to pass in this fiscal year, 2026. It probably won't at this point, based on the tea leaves. But it really needs to happen now. And you know what? When Congress is going to go on recess in August. We're talking about weeks here. We've got a window of this month that they really need to act to get all this stuff going.
2: Well, I understand. We have $950 billion. We want $1.5 trillion. I get it. But this is not a 2025 or a 26 problem. This has been a problem really since 2021 that I've been starting to hear about missile defense. And we got all these customers that will want to pay.
3: You are correct. It has been a problem. We've talked about it on the show many times over the years. But you have to have the contracts. You have to have the money to buy it. There's the line for Patriots is out the door and around the block from the 18 different countries in the world that want it. You know, everybody wants more of it. And right now, the priority is going to be, as a very practical matter, replenishing U.S. stocks. And yes, the $1.5 trillion, that's a request so far. That's not appropriated. That's fiscal year 27. That's hopefully coming, but it's not appropriated yet, so we can't count those chickens just yet either. But, you know, appropriations are for specific things. It's not just a big pot of money. They have to go request permission from Congress if they want to reprogram large sums of funds.
2: Right. So, I mean, Democrats, would they be standing in the way on this? They would probably do that because they don't like the Iran war, but they would be. I'm wondering if they're going to say, where'd the money go from last year?
3: Well, it went to good things. The 26 munitions money went to good things, but that's not what we're talking about here. More is needed to do all the replacement that we're talking about. I actually think the sense on Capitol Hill of the munitions problem is a bipartisan one. It's kind of hard to deny that the United States of America, Democrat or Republican, for our various deterrence and defense goals, we need this stuff. We need the Tomahawks, we need the long-range strike, and we need the air and missile defenses. That's not really a polarizing issue. Unfortunately, there is some aspects of it that are polarizing, including for the 2027 funds. It's all in essentially the reconciliation pot. And so something's going to have to give, something's going to have to change. It probably happened in the lame duck for 2027. But in the near term, and this is where it does get a little bit prickly at the moment, because of the concern about the war, that's what's holding up, I think, the 2026 supplemental. And that's unfortunate.
2: Holding up the 2026. Wow. Yeah, it's a shame because they do have to explain it. They got to do it. And it's a shame because Democrats and Republicans all realize that Iran's a threat. And it always has been a threat. But this is the first administration to take them on militarily.
3: Sure.
2: And so let's talk about, if we can, the drone situation. Where are we at with drone production?
3: Yeah, so this is interesting. The Pentagon just announced a new kind of czar for drone production, not unlike there's this one person in charge, direct reporting to the Deputy Secretary of War, Steve Feinberg, for Golden Dome, for submarines, things like that. That's a very good, I would say, initiative in terms of defense acquisition reform. And so now they've announced one person to be in charge of drones, not just UAVs, not just aerial drones, but also undersea and surface drones, things like that. That's a good development. I'm hopeful that they will have the authority and be empowered to go out and just build a bunch of stuff. We've seen the importance.

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3: To our military bases and embassies in the Middle East and in our home country. I'm hopeful that they'll make progress on that this year. It has strong bipartisan support.
4: So can you tell me about this cooperation?
5: Yeah, I think it's a good thing. I will say the Pentagon actually released yesterday the Joint Task Force 401 is in charge of basically countering drones, defending the football stadiums that he referenced there, that kind of stuff. They actually just released a 100-page book, very readable for the layman, about how to think about drone defense. And I recommend taking a look at that. So look, I think the felt sense that we have to look up, that the skies, we can't take air superiority for granted. That I think is also a widely and a bipartisan issue. And I'm hopeful that not only in terms of the acquisition moves of putting somebody in charge of building a bunch of drones and counter drones, but also just, frankly, this is adjacent. This isn't an issue directly adjacent to the Golden Dome for higher-end air and missile threats as well.
4: Do you think that we're going to see a cheaper Patriot THAAD missile system, something that's a little bit more accessible?
5: Possibly. The Army actually just held a industry day on desire for lower-cost interceptors. I think you're not going to get away from the need for exquisite capability. And the reason is some of the threats are exquisite. And we can't just sort of wish away the problem of really sophisticated maneuvering ballistic or hypersonic threats. And countering those things, it's going to be challenging. We also want super high reliability and things like that. But no, I think there's a number of lines of effort in the different services to get after the somewhat less capable, cheaper solutions, and I think especially for the counter drone threats and for the lower end, let's just say cruise missile threats. Those are not as complex. Those are not as eye watering rocket surgery to be able to contend with. So I think there's a lot of room for the lower end, lower cost interceptors for a lot of the threat spectrum.
4: All right, thanks, Tom. It's going to be an interesting time. Tom Carrico, appreciate you joining us.
5: Always a pleasure.
4: Director of Missile Defense Project. 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Also, talk about this Michigan race. Mike Rogers sitting, waiting for an opponent. Abdul Syed might be that opponent. What he said in the past is stunning, staggering, but yet he's winning. Don't move.
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6: 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Peak delays now 15 southbound Cheyenne to Sahara, 11 north Charleston through downtown, 11 south slow from Cheyenne to Jones, where you lose the HOV lanes for work down to South Rancho. Some southern beltway delays on the westbound side from Gibson to Valley Verde. Got a new crash at the top of the South Jones on-ramp to 215 east. It's off to the right, the ramp open to use. In the Reed Airport area, motorcycle accident investigations affecting both sides of Sunset west of Eastern. Southwest wrecks on Sunset at Durango and Blue Diamond at Decatur. New one in the northwest on eastbound Craig at Jones. That one has the right lane taken away. It's Mitch Kelly from the Air Supply Air Conditioning Traffic Center.
7: From the Fox 5 First Alert Weather Center, I'm meteorologist Kendall Kim. Under bright, sunny skies, forecast high temperatures still above average for this time of year. Every single day through Saturday, forecast high temperature range at or above 110 degrees in Las Vegas. A pattern shift will bring some changes headed into next week, waking up the monsoon. Various levels of shower and thunderstorm chances headed into your next work week. We'll walk you through the changes from the Fox 5 First Alert Weather Center. I'm meteorologist Kendall Kim.
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12: On our streets against the Constitution itself. And maybe it's because I ran government agencies, but I can tell you that once a culture of impunity sets in, there is no reform. What do you tell an agent who used a child as bait? I mean, can you imagine the PowerPoint slide that you'd have to design? No, don't take the kid. You cannot reform this. You cannot retrain this. The only logical path is to abolish ICE.
13: What a clown, right? But not unusual. Everybody on the left says that Abdul El-Sayed, he's talking about abolishing ICE. He's talking about doing a lot of radical things. He also says, talking about the positives of Sharia law. Can't believe people want to ban it. I mean, that's who you're electing. Then we turned out he calls himself Dr. El-Sayed because he worked for the health department. He's not even a doctor, but says don't get gummed up in having that. Listen to some of the other things he said. This is the Michigan guy who's likely to be the Democratic nominee to take on Mike Rogers. Cut 45.
14: I think he should be impeached because he has done things that are wrong. I do not think he should be president of the United States. I think he's done impeachable things. Obviously, as future senator, I'm not in a position to impeach. But when they make the case about the impeachable things I have seen with my own eyes, I will vote accordingly.
13: Yeah, there you go. So that's exactly what I think Democrats don't want to run on personally, because they saw if you get in there, you're going to impeach. If you ever want to raise President Trump's approval rating, go ahead and do that, because that's what happened last time. And then things went up, he got on a roll, and then we saw how it ended with the pandemic kind of blurred everything out. But I still remember it. More from Abdul El-Sayed, cut 47.
12: Benjamin Netanyahu has been searching for 40 years to find a president dumb enough to go to war with Iran. And he finally found one in the form of Donald J. Trump.
13: Yep, that is the common wisdom from the left. Here's more, cut 46.
14: I know what it's like to be discriminated against because of how I pray. And I know that anti-Semitism and Islamophobia tend to go hand in hand. And the real issue when it comes to either of them is the scourge of white supremacy. And I think it's absolutely critical for us to differentiate between love, respect, and admiration for Judaism and the Jewish people, and a continued policy that has us sending our money to a foreign government. We can walk and chew gum at the same time.
13: Yes, we don't want to have a foreign policy. Just some people are writing me, just give me an idea of what's going on and what they think. How about this? On what we could be doing with Iran. They say, number one, about the frozen funds. I would love to get the idea to President Trump that if Iran damages a cargo ship in the Strait and the repair costs would come directly out of Iran's frozen funds, maybe you could mention it to him. Well, I don't think that's a bad or far off idea. I'm all for unfreezing the funds as well as paying for our inconvenience and our weapons that we wasted blowing them up. I also think there's a lot of Americans who've been taken hostage in the past and never got paid for inconvenience, especially those loved ones after an Iranian government official kills them in prison, which has happened before. How about, I got more, that was from Donna. Steve says this, might you suggest to the White House that we inform Iran that from this point forward, every dollar we spend on the conflict in defense of the Strait will be deducted from their seized assets. Perhaps the right move, move the needle as well, knowing that we're spending their money. I also like the fact that Scott Bessent has moved on freezing bank accounts that they keep in other Gulf nations. I think that is right on the money because they have the money. It's frozen. It can't be helped. It's not earning anything. It is frozen. It might be theirs, but they're costing us. So therefore, we should be paying ourselves back. I sense that we've taken some of the oil money from Venezuela and paying us back from that operation 20 times over, I would think. Here's the President of the United States. He has had it. And he said he got a call yesterday from the Iranians who got hit 90 times last night. Cut one.
0: They're very little. And they want to make a deal so badly. They called a little while ago. They want to make a deal so badly. I just don't know if they're worthy of making a deal. I don't know that they're going to honor the deal. That's the problem.
13: Of course they're not worthy to do the deal. They got to be at a point where they have no choice but to do the deal. And as Dennis Ross told us, it's just a great point. He's got such perspective, and he spent the last 3 weeks in Israel. He said Iran's, the verbiage in the MOU was basically all Iran's writing through translation. They've gotten everything they wanted, put enough nuance and gray area there that they could go to town with it and stay there saying within the spirit of the MOU. And they still blew it by going after cargo ships. So it's even in their best interest to allow money to flow for oil for the first time in 20 years to be full freight and people paying and getting used to, well, maybe I can buy oil from Iran and it's not going to be pulled back. But now that is pulled back. They're no longer allowed to pay, so that means Iran, they can go back shutting off their transponders and going through the Gulf and hoping not to be detected and giving discount oil to China. You had it. For some reason, we agreed to it to let you for 60 days sell your oil and make billions of dollars. And it was more important for you to say, I'm in control of the Strait. And it's more important for us to make sure you're never in control of the Strait. It's almost equal to not having a nuclear weapon. Listen to the Brian Kilmeade Show. Hope to see you in Pensacola, Florida on Fox Nation on stage. BrianKilmeade.com to see you in person Saturday night. History, liberty, and laughs. And also, we got some great dates in the fall with the brand new Uniting the States tour. Don't move.
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20: Show the proof. I'm Chris Foster, Fox News. Charlie Kirk's widow, Erica, is asking a judge to make public evidence presented at this week's hearing to determine whether Tyler Robinson will be tried for her husband's murder. She says she and Charlie's parents in the courtroom are prevented from seeing everything. And that hearing's resuming now, and the court will hear on tape from Robinson's former roommate and romantic partner, Lance Twiggs.
21: The prosecution plans to play a pre-recorded law enforcement interview with Twiggs, offered in place of Twiggs appearing in person at this preliminary hearing. Yesterday in court, the defense asked for large chunks of the Twiggs interview to be redacted, and Judge Graff agreed. The defense argues if all of the Twiggs video is played, it will impact Robinson's right to a fair trial.
20: Fox's Matt Finn in Provo, Utah. With airstrikes resuming in Iran, Iran's military is back to launching attacks at neighbors hosting U.S. troops, Bahrain, Kuwait, Qatar, and Jordan.
22: Hostile aircraft have entered Jordanian airspace. The Jordanians say they shot down some 8 missiles. U.S. Embassy staff there was ordered to shelter in place. No injuries. The U.S. hit multiple targets, including bridges on rail lines that the U.S. says were used by Iran to transport weapons. U.S. Central Command says some 90 different targets were taken out in Iran last night. 80 were hit the night before. Now, Iranian state media reported explosions in southern port cities. Explosions in Bashir, home to that massive nuclear power plant complex. The U.S. says the targets were on the coast. The power plant was not hit.
20: Fox's Mike Tobin. Home sales are down. They're more expensive than ever.
23: The National Association of Realtors says existing home sales declined last month, down 2.4%. Home prices rose to a record, and mortgage rates were higher. The U.S. median sales price rose in June to $440,600.
20: Fox's Jenny Casola. Palm Beach International Airport in Florida becomes Donald J. Trump International Airport today, with the FAA transitioning the identifier code from PBI to DJT. 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
6: Fast Report is live in the Air Supply Air Conditioning Traffic Center. Expect a higher level of service. Still struggling. 15 southbound Cheyenne down to Sahara and 11 north Charleston through downtown. A bit better on 11 south heading around the Rainbow Curve, but still pretty slow as you approach Jones and lose the HOV lanes for work down to South Rancho. Southern Beltway has moderate volume. Westbound, Gibson to Valley Verde. Crash being cleaned up at the top of the South Jones on-ramp to 215 east. Got a new crash blocking a right lane. Central Valley, southbound Decatur past Nezard End. Northwest, eastbound Craig at Jones. NBA Summer League begins today and goes through July 19th.

0: 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Watch for extra traffic around those venues for that. 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
1: From the Fox 5 First Alert Weather Center, I'm meteorologist Kendall Kim. Under bright, sunny skies, forecast high temperatures still above average for this time of year. Every single day through Saturday, forecast high temperature range at or above 110 degrees in Las Vegas. A pattern shift will bring some changes headed into next week, waking up the monsoon. Various levels of shower and thunderstorm chances headed into your next work week. We'll walk you through the changes from the Fox 5 First Alert Weather Center. I'm meteorologist Kendall Kim.
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3: 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France and Morocco get the quarterfinal round started in Foxborough. France has arguably been the most dominant side of the tournament. Kylian Mbappe's 7 goals and a stingy defense that hasn't conceded in over 250 straight minutes have France among the top choices to win it all. Morocco has been almost as impressive, scoring 10 goals in their first 5 matches. I'm Mike Conti.
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7: From high atop Fox News headquarters in New York City, always seeking solutions, never sowing division. It's Brian Kilmeade.
8: All right. Hi, this is Brian Kilmeade. Like the guy said, Doug Schoen's coming up at the bottom of the hour, a sensible Democrat who's really concerned about the direction of the party that Graham Plattner left behind. Also, we're one of the few sound structural buildings in New York City. One a few blocks away from us is swaying and the steel is bending. Usually not a good sign. I'm not an architect, but I'd rather not be in a building like that. Happy to be in a building like the one here at 48th and 6th. So before we get to Josh Holmes, one of the main cogs of the Ruthless podcast, let's get to the big three.
9: Number three.
10: It was important to be there and to see the actual facts laid out, Bill, because there was so much stuff that, you know, amidst the noise and the internet chatter that was laid out that, you know, I had never heard and makes this case very cut and dry to me.
8: It's just crazy how many conspiracy theories are out there about Charlie Kirk's death, and they're so horrific. They are really damaging to the case and the family. But Tyler Robinson, the case against him is so strong, it's hard to imagine one stronger. We'll tell you how the hearings are going and progressing.
9: Number two.
11: The trash took itself out tonight. People in Maine have a chance to really vote on someone that's not a total a piece of trash. Adios, trash bag.
8: Senator John Fetterman on Graham Plattner. He is gone while admitting no guilt from being one of the worst human beings on the planet. What does Maine do from here, and what does it mean for Susan Collins' chances? Now all scrutiny should really go to what's happening in Michigan, where a radical is queued up to take on Mike Rogers.
9: Number one.
12: The basic deal that we cut was, we'll lift our blockade if you stop shooting at ships. But if you shoot at ships, we're going to knock the hell out of them, and it's that simple.
8: Here we go again. U.S. hits 150 sites in Iran in the last 48 hours. The MOU is history, and it never really should have been written. Wasn't worth the paper it was written on. We'll talk about the latest from that troubled region and what it means for the president's fortunes. J.D. Vance came out there, and that's the deal he's really being judged on. He's doing a great job on fraud, didn't do a great job of the MOU, said I guess, really deceptive things about it before it came out. Josh Holmes joins us now, former chief of staff to Mitch McConnell, as well as president and founding partner of Cavalry LLC and co-host of the Ruthless Place, Ruthless Podcast. Josh, like the hat.
13: Hey, thanks, bud. Right. It's great to be with you.
8: How's your former boss, Mitch McConnell, doing?
13: Well, I don't know a whole lot more than you do, Brian. I know the reports. I actually talked to a staffer of his who was with him yesterday and described him as in good spirits, but he's still hospitalized and he's still trying to work his way back. So, you know, other than that and what has been publicly reported, that's sort of the extent of my understanding.
8: So you don't know if he had a heart attack or not, or do you think he did? They found him unconscious?
13: I wish I knew. I have absolutely no idea. What I do know is when you're 84 years old, there's an awful lot that can go wrong on a day-to-day basis. I got parents in that same age demographic, and it's, you know, it's tough. It's tough for kids and loved ones and people that are close to folks who are getting older in that stage of life. So, yeah, I've given them a pretty wide berth. I understand that they'll tell me at some point, and when they do, I'll wish them and pray for the best.
8: Well, we'll find out, too. And just from a pure political point, less the personal point, the less it doesn't matter as much. But the Republicans can't afford to lose him, especially now, right? They're trying to get a supplemental in there to try to pay for what's left of this war and beyond and get the Golden Dome going. And they're not going to do it without his vote.
13: Yeah, no, I mean, there's a lot of fall business to go on. I mean, the month of September in particular is going to be really treacherous territory on Capitol Hill. Bunch of funding things that need to get done. The military needs to get funded. Yeah, he's a critical piece to an awful lot of that. So wish him well and hope he gets back soon.
8: So Graham Plattner, who knew he was going so smooth? He got he had that primary nomination ready to take on Susan Collins, trailing by four. And then another former girlfriend comes out and blows him up, essentially says he raped her. He does not admit guilt. Cut 30.
14: I just want you to think about like what you would do as a regular person in a position where a much larger world, large forces were working against you personally to accuse you of the worst thing that a person could do, and it was not remotely true. I learned about this through press inquiries with no time to truly respond, no time for investigations before a corporate media system and the political establishment got to act as judge, jury, and executioner. Accusations are supposed to be the beginning of things, not the end. I think it's really important to understand why this is happening in the timeline, why this is happening right now.
8: Maybe you could help me, Josh. Why is it happening right now?
13: Well, he's entirely right about that last point, which is, I mean, first of all, a guy walks in with a Nazi tattoo. I think we can all sort of surmise that that's probably not a dude with top-notch character who you want representing you in the United States Senate. So that should have been a threshold issue. It wasn't for Democrats, obviously. But why the timing of all of this is coming out and why nobody really talked about all of these allegations that have been going on now for 3-4 months right up until now is because Democrats had one last play. They made the crucial mistake that they haven't made in years, and that's allowing their voters to choose their nominees. This is a practice that they are totally unaccustomed to doing. You look back at 2016 with Hillary Clinton and superdelegates. You look at 2020 when they consolidated the field behind Joe Biden. You look at 24 when they didn't vote at all and they just appointed Kamala Harris. And they do this in Senate races across the country. And what happened was Democrats voted for Plattner. And when they did, the establishment Democratic Party doesn't like that. And they want to make sure that they have somebody that they deem more electable. So they're the ones that are pushing all of this out. I mean, the reason that stuff shows up in the New York Times is not because you've got some enterprising reporter who just happened upon information. It's because they're pitched it by the DSCC, by the DNC, by Chuck Schumer, by all the establishment Democrats that wanted to make a move here before it was too late.
8: In a way, I think the New York Times gave him a soft landing because the guy's had a terrible background. I mean, he seems to be a terrible person, let alone a candidate. So if I think there wasn't a lot in his background, I think that he would have floated right through and they would have given it a shot. I mean, Chuck Schumer's losing his power, clearly. I mean, Haley Stevens is going to be his next challenge in Michigan against Abdul Assad Al-Sid.
13: Yeah.
8: So he's going for Haley Stevens, who's losing. So I'm not sure how much power he has. So Graham Platner's out despite getting 72% of the vote. Now they're going to have a lawyer jirga. They're going to have 500 people coming together and pick the next nominee. So do you think Susan Collins' chances are better or worse? Better fighting Platner or worse with this new person? What do you think?
13: Well, it's hard to have been better than they were an hour before he dropped out, right?
8: Because he was already leading.
13: Yeah, you had the entire Democratic Party abandon him midstream. But I will say, look, everyone underestimates Susan Collins. She has driveways paved with the skulls of her political enemies for the last 30 years. This woman is a very good campaigner, in large part because she is centristly located on the ideological spectrum that has been a perfect match for the state of Maine for a very long time. And she works really hard. I don't think that there is anybody that they can put up that doesn't look an awful lot like every other opponent that she has vanquished up to this point. The only different wild card in this race at all was Graham Platner. She'd never faced somebody like that. And so there was a lot of open questions. And I continue to think she has the upper hand. They're going to throw everything that they've got at her. But they did in 2022 as well. I mean, they changed the whole voting system to a ranked choice voting system to defeat Susan Collins. And they couldn't get it done.
8: So interesting. I did not know that. Let's switch over to Iran. The president of the United States is pretty fed up. Cut one.
15: They have very little left, and they want to make a deal so badly. They called a little while ago. They want to make a deal so badly. I just don't know if they're worthy of making a deal. I don't know that they're going to honor the deal. That's the problem.
8: And the deal they're talking about was really hatched by the vice president. And there were so many holes in that deal. And I think it was just an awful 14-point plan. And yet it was great for Iran, and they didn't seem to realize it. Josh, you've seen a lot of conflicts, Middle Eastern conflicts. You know how difficult they can be. Yesterday, we hit them 90 times, 150 in the last 2 days. Where do you think this is going?
13: Yeah, well, they shouldn't let up. And look, the vice president is in an unenviable spot of having to negotiate the impossible, because there is no negotiation with Iran. One of two things happen. You either have to pay them money not to be terrorists, and then they just become terrorists again. You have to pay them more money. Or you have to negotiate this weird Rubik's Cube of everybody else's defense posture in the region. I mean, remember, the reason why they started firing back on ships was because of Lebanon and Israel. What does that have to do with Iran other than the fact that they fund terrorist proxies in Lebanon that attack Israel? It starts to unmask the whole thing. These are not good faith actors. You're never going to come to a common sense solution. We're going to have to do what it takes to make sure that the strait is open. And if that is by 150 different locations every night until that happens, so be it.
8: I agree with you 100%. You cannot just go, okay, I'm going to teach you a lesson, hit you hard, and then let you up again. The main thing is the ISW wrote right about today. They're still going to try to control the strait. That is as important to them, I think, as their nuclear program. And they're trying to convince the neighbors to go along with it. And they're not, thankfully, as of now. But they're concerned that we're not all in to watch their back or going to leave. So this is, you know, I know when you work for Mitch McConnell, we're in the middle of Iraq. And that seemed like it was endless. And yet they turn around and they end up putting together.
13: But Iran was always a thing, too. Brian, I mean, it was always a thing. It everywhere in the region, Iran has always been the worst actor because of its proxy funding. And Hezbollah, Hamas, its intent to do away with the Western civilization, as they say, death to America, as they say, that has been a consistent thread for over 45 years. There is no state in this world who has killed more Americans than the state of Iran. In the Republic of Iran over the last 45 years. There can be no mistake about that. And so them just coming to their senses and treating their neighbors well and having a diplomatic solution with the United States seems extremely unlikely to me.
8: And now they're making it clear, death to America. They have the president's face on it with the target on it and everybody else and all our officials. And we don't know if that was related to the fact the president did not take the new Air Force One home. He took the old one back. I'm not really sure what went into that. President said the people in England just wanted to see it. So I don't know about that.
13: There are some reports that there are some of the more sophisticated defense and refueling systems that haven't been installed yet in the new plane. I don't know if that's true or not. I'm happy that they're taking every single possible issue into context when they are transporting the President of the United States overseas, and that's where I leave it.
8: So when we look at right now at the midterm elections, with between the gerrymandering and the rise of the socialism, the Republicans are back in the game. Is that how you view it?
13: Yeah, I do. I think that they start in a much better place than they did at the beginning of the cycle just because of the redistricting. It's more of like a plus nine, plus 10, which they needed. I think either way, you're going to have a majority in the House of Representatives that is a couple of seats one way or the other. But I do like where Republicans are right now. And I think, look, to the extent that Republicans can focus on what Democrats have handed them, which is the face of communism in every one of these primaries, I mean, literally, you've never met anyone who acts like the candidates they're producing in election after election. This is not two different parties who have two different ways of getting at the problems we all acknowledge. There is one party here that by and large likes America and another one that really doesn't. And you just have to ask them. That's not a branding exercise. Ask them. They don't like America. They say it. And I think if Republicans can stay on message on that and realize that Democrat candidates are either the Mamdani, Bernie Sanders, Graham Platner brand, or the Abigail Spanberger brand, which is to lie to you and then do the same thing as the Mamdani, Bernie Sanders crowd does when they get into office, you can have a pretty good campaign message going into the fall.
8: So I just real quick on Cuba, we took another push to put pressure on them, and that is going after their doctors. They go overseas, charge the Cuban government, gets the money. They'll go overseas and help out other countries. They're very well-trained medical physicians. And now we're starting to go after the countries that are using Cuban doctors while stopping all energy from going in and out. There's something's going to break here. I'm wondering, Josh Holmes, when do you think this is going to happen? And how do you see we land this plane?
13: I think it probably already would have happened if Iran would have wrapped up. I mean, look, I don't think I'm breaking any news here when you say the Secretary of State has unique interest in
8: yes.
13: Cuba. Right? I mean, this is someone who's talked about this. Obviously, his family fled the communist regime. It was part of his reason for getting into office in the first place. And it's also 90 miles off the southern tip of Florida. I mean, this is a place amongst any that you do not want hostile actors. I think we've ignored it for too long, but you also have to make sure that you've taken care of your knitting in all these other places. And there's a lot going on. I mean, you saw the NATO summit. Ukraine is still a big discussion that President Trump is having. If they can come to an accommodation with Putin and Zelensky and that. I mean, there's a lot going on here. And I do think it would behoove the administration to focus at least their external messaging, even if they're walking and chewing gum, on the domestic politics here a touch more, because it seems like the foreign policy, at least for this summer, has kind of taken over the discussion.
8: Yeah, absolutely. They couldn't really get out of their own way in the House, so they couldn't even generate anything there. Are you for signing the housing bill?
13: Yeah, I think so, because it was in the president's State of the Union. I don't know how you can go do a State of the Union speech where you lay out an agenda that you want Congress to do, then they get to work on it, they produce it, and then not sign it. I mean, look, I'm not like in love with a housing bill or think that changes politics or anything else. I mean, it doesn't matter to me one way or another if it's signed. But in terms of the relationships that the administration has with its allies in Congress, if you ask somebody to do something and they go through the blood, sweat, and tears to produce it, you kind of have to sign it, or the next time you go to them, you might not get the answer yes.
8: Co-host of the Ruthless Podcast, not afraid to wear a hat on the air, he is Josh Holmes. Appreciate it, Josh.
13: Thank you
8: very much. Back in a moment.
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0: 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Expect a higher level of service. Delays really starting to clear up on the freeways, but you're still stuck in it. 15 southbound Charleston to Sahara, 11 north through downtown, and a bit on 11 southbound as you head around the Rainbow Curve and lose the HOV lanes to construction down to South Rancho. Paving work blocking Lake Mead in both directions west of Martin Luther King. It's going to be like that until tomorrow night. Mitch Kelly from the Air Supply Air Conditioning Traffic Center.
19: 83.
1: From the Fox 5 First Alert Weather Center, I'm meteorologist Kendall Kim. Under bright, sunny skies, forecast high temperatures still above average for this time of year. Every single day through Saturday, forecast high temperature range at or above 110 degrees in Las Vegas. A pattern shift will bring some changes headed into next week. Waking up the monsoon, various levels of shower and thunderstorm chances headed into your next work week. We'll walk you through the changes from the Fox 5 First Alert Weather Center. I'm meteorologist Kendall Kim.
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8: The big decision. The big decision, you know what it is? Who are we rooting for here in America now that America's out of it? You got Norway, England. You got Morocco, France. What other matchups do we have? We got Argentina. They're going to have another tough game, too. And, of course, we got England is still in it. England-Norway is going to be the game, I think, of this quarterfinals bracket. We definitely said,

0: You know, Spain is playing Belgium. We got to hope that Spain wins big. Not that I love Spain, but I just dislike Belgium in the classless way that they beat the U.S. and then did the Trump dance. I do not like dancing the end zone, winning overtime, score, act like you've been there before. So this is going to be a heck of a Final Eight. Who are you rooting for? To me, I made my decision. Norway. I love what they do, what their fans do. I love the way their team acts. I love Holland is unbelievable. My second pick would be England. Just because I think those people need a break. And man, those they're playing clutch. You go to Mexico City and you win there, that's big. But you know whose prime minister called up at FIFA and said, don't move the start time of the game? Stormer. I thought it was Trump that did that.
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3: News. I'm Therese Crowley. Lance Twiggs, the video. Testimony today from the roommate slash lover of accused Charlie Kirk assassin Tyler Robinson.
4: The prosecution plans to play a pre-recorded law enforcement interview with Twiggs, which was offered in place of Twiggs appearing in person at this preliminary hearing. But yesterday in court, the defense asked for large chunks of the Twiggs interview to be redacted, and Judge Graff agreed to redactions.
3: Fox's Matt Finn in Provo, Utah. Strike two. CENTCOM reports 90 strikes against Iran last night, including bridges, drone, and missile sites Iran used to hit commercial ships. Oil prices dropping back today. Graham Plattner took himself out as Maine Senate Democrat nominee after a credible rape allegation. Fellow Democrat sitting Senator John Fetterman, not a fan, tells Fox.
5: Adios, trash bag.
3: As Maine Democrats pick a new nominee, America's listening to Fox.
6: This report is live in the Air Supply Air Conditioning Traffic Center. Expect a higher level of service. Hasn't been too bad of a morning on the freeway. Still seeing some typical delays, though, on 15 South coming out of the bowl to Sahara. 15 North, a little bit of slowdown approaching Trop. 11 Northbound dragging through downtown. Same with 11 Southbound as you head around the Rainbow Curve and lose those HOV lanes for work down to South Rancho. Bit of a wait to go from the eastbound Southern Beltway on to 15 North. Long line waiting to take that connector ramp. New injury accident in Henderson at Lake Mead and Water Street. Of course, Lake Mead Boulevard's been blocked all week in both directions west of Martin Luther King for paving work. Crews making a lot of progress. It's supposed to be back open by Friday night at 9 o'clock. I'm Mitch Kelly in the Air Supply Air Conditioning Traffic Center.
7: From the Fox 5 First Alert Weather Center, I'm meteorologist Kendall Kim. Under bright, sunny skies, forecast high temperatures still above average for this time of year. Every single day through Saturday, forecast high temperature range at or above 110 degrees in Las Vegas. A pattern shift will bring some changes headed into next week. Waking up the monsoon, various levels of shower and thunderstorm chances headed into your next work week. We'll walk you through the changes from the Fox 5 First Alert Weather Center. I'm meteorologist Kendall Kim.
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1: Bernie Sanders needs to apologize to the voters of Maine and to, you know, everyone that donated to that train wreck of a campaign. More than anyone, he pushed P. Hustle into the election, and now, you know, he keeps pushing these communists and these kind of awful anti-American people. So there's plenty of those people that have to humble themselves, you know, humble yourself. Yeah. and stop pushing, you know, this kinds of people in my party.
2: That is a very angry Senator John Fetterman saying that no wonder Graham Platner blew up. He's been calling for him to step aside for months until this last woman came forward, ex-girlfriend, said basically he raped her. He was staying. And he got 72% of the vote despite almost all of that stuff being out in the public. Doug Schoen joins us now, former Clinton advisor, former advisor to Bloomberg, and a longtime Democratic strategist. Doug, you glad Graham Platner's gone? And do you wonder how he got there to begin with?
3: I couldn't be more pleased that he's gone. Brian, his candidacy was a fraud from the start. He had no qualifications. He was a manufactured candidate of the Democratic Socialists who had so many liabilities that I cannot believe that he was ever taken seriously. I hope my party learns from what Senator Fetterman said and what is obvious. We need a mainstream Democratic candidate in Maine, not a replica of Graham Platner.
2: But, you know, look, he was winning for a while, trailing by about four now. And then you have Abdul El Sayed, head-to-head with Mike Rogers. I know it's early. It's a 1 or 2 point race. So, and Mike Rogers is going to have a tough time. He had a tough time against Alyssa Slotnick, almost won, but it was still a point or two. Why is it that they're not being trounced across the state if their philosophy is so radical compared to what Democrats have been?
3: Well, I think it's two things. First, in primaries, the far left tends to predominate. That's number one. Number two, I don't think the electorate fully understands the positions they've taken and the extreme nature of their candidacy. And I believe, as I think you might, and many do, that Mike Rogers would have a much better chance against Abdul El Sayed than he would against Haley Stevens. I rank Abdul El Sayed a narrow favorite to win the primary, but candidly, the Republicans are hoping that Abdul El Sayed wins the primary. He'll be tougher to beat.
2: So I want you to hear what you had said about how in Maine they're obsessed with stopping Susan Collins. Cut 37.
4: It really doesn't matter. Democrats in Maine have been trying to unseat Susan Collins forever. She's superwoman, the Senate superwoman, 10,000 consecutive roll call votes, chairman of the powerful Senate Appropriations Committee, the workers at Bath Iron Works, the workers at the Portsmouth submarine base in New Hampshire that live in Maine. They all want Susan Collins to remain chair of the Appropriations Committee. So they keep coming up with different kinds of kryptonite. Mm-hmm. You can't beat Susan Collins because 10,000 consecutive votes, John, that's a record. And she's a very moderate, very common sense senator. Maine's a common sense place. So he may stay in, he may leave. It really doesn't matter. Collins is going to win.
2: Platner did leave an hour later from that interview. But I think that there's a better chance whoever emerges, except this guy Troy Jackson, is another Bernie Sanders disciple.
3: Yeah, Brian, he finished third in the primary. Nirav Shah.
2: For governor, right?
3: For governor, and Nirav Shah finished second in that primary for governor, is a mainstream moderate Democrat who has a record of public health and public service. And I just don't think there's any reason why we Democrats should commit Harry Caray and nominate somebody who isn't a mainstream Democrat, who may not even be a Democrat at all in terms of their ultimate philosophy, because these Democratic socialists are using the Democratic Party to advance a radical ideology that is antithetical to everything I believe, we believe, and the American people believe.
2: So what they're saying, Doug Schoen, is they're going for the workers. They want to, it's time to stop the oligarchs, stop the wealthy, and help the workers. So that's, if you look at who is supporting the DSA, at least in New York City, it's mostly rich white people. So, and they're getting single digits when it comes to the workers. Can you talk about the deceptiveness of going to bat for the workers?
3: Yeah, this is just political rhetoric. Now, it's good political rhetoric. It appeals more to the wealthy and to young people who may well be frustrated economically that they haven't gotten great jobs out of college. But it's not working class people. And in New York, it is younger people, well-educated, and recent immigrants, those who've just moved to New York City, who form the core of the base of Zoran Mandami and the Democratic Socialists.
2: So I want to talk about Abdul El Sayed. He's got some problems. Number one, is he a doctor? And is he a working class guy? Or is he a rich guy? He doesn't have an answer to any of those questions. Does he miss the Ayatollah? He won't answer that question. Cut 40.
5: Haley Stevens has also attacked you and Mike Rogers for being millionaires, who she says conveniently did not file their 2026 personal financial disclosures. You sought an extension through August 13th, I believe, which is after the primary. Was this to avoid transparency with your viewers? Why not release them before the election?
6: No, it just taxes get complicated. My wife and her family own property abroad, and so getting all those tax forms is a thing. And this is, by the way, the same extension that
5: she says you're a millionaire and you're hiding that.
6: Well, if you take my assets and my wife's assets together, then I guess they add up to something like that. But my career has never been about trying to maximize on money. Otherwise, I would have just gone and been a surgeon. But you know, my focus has always been on public service, and it's interesting to try and compare apples to oranges here. If you file on your own, then of course your assets look like one thing, which Congresswoman Stevens does. If you file with a partner, your assets might look like something else.
2: So never answer the question, and he's not a doctor, by the way, and he keeps calling himself a doctor.
3: Yeah, I think he is a synthetic manufactured candidate in the same way that Abdul El Sayed is. And how can he accept, Ryan, support from the virulent anti-Semite Hasan Piker? I mean, he's campaigned with him. I think that's enough to disqualify him in and of itself.
2: And he's the worst. And Hasan Piker really hates America, called for Rick Scott's death, doesn't think Israel should exist. And I was literally shocked by a couple of things. I looked at people that are going to run for president, and clearly Rahm Emanuel is one of them. He went out of his way to go to Israel to basically condemn Israel and say, your days of being an ally where you get our defense weapons, you're just going to be one of 23 Middle Eastern countries that we have relationships with. So why would you think he's doing that strategically when he was supposed to be in the middle moderate lane and he's a smart, savvy guy? Why do you think it was necessary for him to go over there to Israel to condemn Israel?
3: I think he is contemplating actively a race for president. He knows where opinion inside the Democratic Party is, which is regrettably anti-Israel. And I think, unfortunately and sadly, he is playing to that sentiment as a means of trying to inoculate himself from the attack that he's too pro-Israel.
2: Do you think that it's possible to get the nomination and say I support Israel on the Democratic platform when we watch the candidates line up for a debate in 27? Not only are they going to disparage AIPAC, which is a lobby group for Israel, is everyone going to have to disavow Israel?
3: Well, I hope not, but I fear that that will happen. And again, my own view is you can take issue with the Prime Minister of Israel, as many do, but to go to Israel

0: democratic system and yet be against it in an autocracy where the supreme leader and the elites have chanted death to Israel, death to the United States, death to our president for years. I don't understand that. I couldn't do it.
1: Here's a little of Rahm Emanuel's speech, cut 13.
2: Your government has been complicit in the horrors now being inflicted on innocent families in the West Bank. That undermines your international legitimacy as a small nation at a time when you can least afford it.
1: So he's lecturing them on what they're doing. He's talking about the West Bank, but he's also talking about other places. I don't think anyone's for annexing the West Bank except for extreme conservatives on the right in Israel. Why are you reaching for that?
0: You know, I don't know. I mean, again, if he was just talking about Gaza, he would have a, at the very least, a defensible argument that Israel may have overreached. But given what Hamas does and how they hide among civilian populations and hospitals and the unspeakable terror they committed on October 7th, I understand why the Israelis have done what they have. But again, how can you say that our longest, most stable democratic ally in the Middle East is somehow one of 23 countries? I can understand you might want to limit yourself to defensive weapons. Again, I understand that. Not my position, but it's understandable. But to do what some Democrats have done vis-a-vis Israel, is very sad to me. It's not my position, and it's not what I think is right.
1: It's upside
0: Israel
1: down.
0: Has a democratic election in October. Let's wait and see what happens, because there are candidates who are credible, who offer a different worldview from the prime minister. Why intrude now into Israeli politics?
1: And you know, Doug Schoen, that everybody knows who's ever leading Israel, you don't deal with Hezbollah, you can't cut a deal with Hamas, you can't cut a deal with Islamic Jihad, and you can't cut a deal with Iran. So Syria, finally, probably is not an enemy. And the other Arab nations are closer than ever to being friends, certainly partners. So they don't attack anybody that doesn't attack them. Simple as that. Lastly, you have great foreign policy knowledge and passion. So you see what's happening with Iran. They've been our enemy for 47 years. And now we basically can rip up the MOU and we have to reopen the strait. Here's General Jack Keane, cut 19.
3: They have been in control somewhat of the Straits of Hormuz since March the 2nd. When they shut it down. So 4 months, they have, in their minds, been in control. And they're not going to give this up without a fight, in my view. And it will likely lead to an acceleration of military operations to bend them to our will. I think that is the path we're on.
1: I think that the only thing we have to do now is forget about talking, open up the strait and hold it ourselves. What do you think?
0: I completely agree with General Keane. I think he's right. I think the only thing the Iranians understand is power. I think President Trump has now understood that. And I say this not as a Democrat. I say this as an American. How can we not support the efforts of the United States, whether you like the policy, don't like the policy, whatever? How can you not say, thank goodness, that we are fighting to eliminate the scourge of terror and nuclear weapons from a state that is committed to our death and destruction?
1: I hear you. Doug Schoen, if I was to ask you for the top three candidates that you hope run for the nomination in 28, who would it be?
0: I hope next time when we do an interview of this type, which I greatly enjoy, that you'll give me a chance to think about it. Because right now, as I sit here, I'd have a tough time giving you names that would fit that list. But I'll tell you this. I do hope Senator Fetterman stays in the Democratic Party, if he can, and stays in the Senate, which is critical for my party.
1: I just hope that you guys don't primary him.
0: I hope so, too.
1: Yeah. And I, you know what? And I think Republicans should leave him alone. I wouldn't even run anybody against him.
0: I hope they do.
1: Yeah, Doug Schoen, you're always great. Thank you so much. And now you have homework.
0: Thank you so much.
1: Next time you're on, you have homework. You have to be able to answer that next.
0: I know. I get it. I'm going to do my homework.
1: Go get him. Back in a moment.

0: opinions. 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
8: 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Expect a higher level of service. Still struggling on 11 southbound as you head around the Rainbow Curve, right about at the point where you lose those HOV lanes for work down to South Rancho. They're blocked in both directions of 11. The southbound side always feels delays in the morning. We'll definitely see it on the northbound side this afternoon. Sluggish also 11 north through downtown, 15 southbound Charleston down to Sahara. Got a new injury accident in Henderson causing big delays for drivers on westbound Lake Mead Parkway at Water Street. Also in Henderson, the intersection of Pacific and Van Wagon and is closed for the next few weeks for roundabout construction. The intersection scheduled to be back open July 27th. I'm Mitch Kelly in the Air Supply Air Conditioning Traffic Center.
9: From the Fox 5 First Alert Weather Center, I'm meteorologist Kendall Kim. Under bright, sunny skies, forecast high temperatures still above average for this time of year. Every single day through Saturday, forecast high temperature range at or above 110 degrees in Las Vegas. A pattern shift will bring some changes headed into next week. Waking up the monsoon, various levels of shower and thunderstorm chances headed into your next work week. We'll walk you through the changes from the Fox 5 First Alert Weather Center. I'm meteorologist Kendall Kim.
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15: I've seen something like this before. You have to go back 16 years. Remember, it was that Republican Tea Party wave of 2010. I would argue the Democratic version of it is a new Tea Party, but it's on steroids. Why do I say that? Well, let's just start off with the fact, approve of their own party in Congress. Republicans in July of 2010, it was 52%, a very low percentage, but at least it was north of 50%. Look at where we are now with Democrats in terms of them approving their own members of Congress. It's actually below 50%. Democrats dislike their party more than Republicans did during the Tea Party wave of 2010. Just 47% of Democrats now approve of their own party in Congress. As I said, it's a new Tea Party, but it's a Tea Party on steroids.
16: And we're seeing the impact it's having on some Democratic incumbents.
15: Absolutely the case.
17: And the incumbents are just running for the hills. Do you know anybody speaking forcefully? Like, I don't know, Harry Reid used to speak out all the time, and Nancy Pelosi used to speak out all the time. I don't see Hakeem Jeffries doing anything except going after Trump, not going after the extreme left. Chuck Schumer only stepped forward after all this stuff on Graham Platner came out. He wasn't really campaigning hard, but backed the governor of Maine, and now he's backing Haley Stevens in Michigan. Those are somewhat traditional, but the reason why, this guy goes to a parade, Chuck Schumer, and gets booed. So I know leadership can be polarizing. I know Mitch McConnell, for the longest time, every time he ran for re-election, was trailing in Kentucky and would eventually prevail. I think most likely when you're in leadership, sometimes when things don't get done, especially with the Republican president, you tend to get the blame, especially one as unorthodox as President Trump. So we'll see what happens, but that's Harry Enten over on CNN looking at some of the poll numbers. And I just think, as Josh Holmes said earlier, it's going to be four or five seats either way, which means it's all winnable, it's all gettable, which means I think you got to be really smart on how you're deploying your heavy hitters, your most popular candidates, a lot of your money. The one thing that would be disastrous, if the Republicans lose the House, they'd say, okay, that's the long-term 250 years political trend. But if they lose the Senate, when no one even thought that was possible a few months ago, that means they'd have to lose Ohio, North Carolina, as well as not flip Georgia or Michigan, wow, or New Hampshire, where Sununu's name is really strong in New Hampshire, and John Sununu is going to run. So that would be something, and it would be so detrimental to President's governing and getting things done, because he couldn't get anybody confirmed, zero confirmed. But it'll go to Supreme Court justice. You know, then Clarence Thomas and Justice Alito will probably say, look, I probably should step aside now, but not if they don't have a Republican Senate. Where Democrats were stupid enough to blow up the filibuster, now you don't even need 60. So you put up whoever you want, they'll get confirmed.
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1: Iran's retaliation expands. I'm Lisa Brady, Fox News. Jordan shooting down multiple incoming missiles, says Iran also targets Bahrain, Kuwait, and Qatar, all home to U.S. troops, in response to a second night of U.S. strikes on Iran over its targeting of commercial ships in the Strait of Hormuz.
2: This additional round of strikes was meant to further impair Iran's ability to carry out these attacks on civilians at sea, with U.S. Central Command confirming that about 90 Iranian targets, including air defense systems, were struck. Still, the president said early this morning that the other side is desperate to talk.
22: They want to make a deal so badly. They called a little while ago. They want to make a deal so badly. I just don't know if they're worthy of making a deal. I don't know that they're going to honor the deal. That's the problem.
2: The president, on his trip back from Turkey, arriving at the White House around 1:45 this morning, saying at the conclusion of the NATO summit that he was at that the worst is yet to come for Iran if this dishonesty persists.
1: Fox's Alexandria Hoff at the White House. Search and rescue efforts underway at a shoe factory in China after a fire broke out, already blamed for 28 deaths. No word yet on a cause. Day four of a hearing on probable cause to send accused Charlie Kirk assassin Tyler Robinson to trial. And Judge Tony Graff just ruling that not all exhibits will be shown in open court.
23: Transparency is an important principle, but it must be maintained in a manner consistent with the constitutional rights and protections afforded to all parties.
1: Rejecting a motion from Erica Kirk for everything to be made public. This as the court prepares to hear a redacted version of a taped interview with Robinson's ex-roommate and lover Lance Twiggs. Just getting reports, U.S. star player Christian Pulisic fractured his right leg during the World Cup loss to Belgium. A source tells the Associated Press he'll be sidelined for several weeks. No official announcement. World Cup quarterfinals begin today with France and Morocco, 4 Eastern on Fox. 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
8: Fast reporters live in the Air Supply Air Conditioning Traffic Center expect a higher level of service. Stall driver causing some delays on the ramp to go from the eastbound Southern Beltway to 15 South. A little bit slow 15 South from Charleston to Sahara. Same with 11 North through downtown and 11 South heading around the Rainbow Curve where you lose those HOV lanes for work down to South Rancho. Henderson injury accident backing up westbound Lake Mead at Water Street. New one in the southeast, Tropicana at University Center. I'm Mitch Kelly in the Air Supply Air Conditioning Traffic Center.
9: From the Fox 5 First Alert Weather Center, I'm meteorologist Kendall Kim. Under bright, sunny skies, forecast high temperatures still above average for this time of year. Every single day through Saturday, forecast high temperature range at or above 110 degrees in Las Vegas. A pattern shift will bring some changes headed into next week. Waking up the monsoon, various levels of shower and thunderstorm chances headed into your next work week. We'll walk you through the changes from the Fox 5 First Alert Weather Center. I'm meteorologist Kendall Kim.
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10: All right, let's do it. The Markley Van Camp and Robin Show. Jamie Markley, David Van Camp, Scott Robbins. Grand opening, grand closing on Graham Plattner.
11: Yeah, that is right. Democrat Senate nominee and noted rape lorax Graham Plattner is dropping out of the race, giving into the Democrat Party pressure, and he was getting choked up about it in this like 11-minute long video that he put out.
12: Jeez. I sat through the whole thing.
11: Yeah, me too.
12: Okay. Yeah, here it is. Part
13: this
12: of it.
13: It's all false.
12: What?
13: The things that have been claimed did not happen. It's not real. It has placed an immense amount of weight on me as I think about what needs to happen now.
12: Okay.
13: Amy and I are regular people. We were not looking for this experience. We were not looking to get into politics. We had no desire to run for office.
29: Good news, then.
12: What's that good news, Scott?
29: Good news. Well, he doesn't have to do it anymore.
12: That's right.
29: True. Yeah. Perfect.
12: Yeah. He wasn't going to do anything. News.
29: Yeah.
12: But the Democratic Party was so desperate, they're like, look at this jamoke. He looks like a working class person, and we need those votes. Let's sign him up.
11: That's what the actual consultants said. They saw a video of him, and they're like, he looks right out of central casting.
12: Exactly.
11: Perfect.
12: Yeah. Okay.
13: I just want you to think about, like, what you would do mm-hmm. as a regular person.
29: Not rape people.
13: We believe that for the movement to continue.
12: The movement.
13: It can't be me. And for that reason.
12: Oh, just cry already.
29: Come on.
12: Get on with it.
13: We are suspending campaign operations.
12: Okay. Okay. All right. I call BS just like everybody else.
29: Sure. Mm-hmm.
12: That whole part. And he goes into it when he says, I learned about this through press inquiries with no time to truly respond.
11: Mm-hmm. Well, except it's being reported now that he actually gave Representative Ro Khanna a heads up.
12: Okay.
11: That this was going to break.
12: Yeah. I think I had that part. We had that part? Was it?
13: So I just want you to think about, like, what you would do.
12: Yeah, we got
13: as
12: that.
13: As a regular person.
12: Yeah.
13: In a position where a much larger world, large forces, were working against you personally to accuse you of the worst thing that a person could do, and it was not remotely true.
12: Okay, this is the part right here.
13: I learned about this through press inquiries.
12: Mm-hmm.
13: With no time to truly respond, no time for investigations before.
12: And it goes from there.
11: Yeah.
12: Okay. It's pretty simple. If you're innocent. I didn't freaking do it.
11: Yeah.
12: It's all lies. Okay. Yeah. And I'm not getting out of the race. I'm not going to let this whole machine take me down on false accusations, because that never happened. She is lying through her freaking teeth. No.
11: Well, yeah.
12: That's what you would say if you were innocent, isn't it?
11: Yeah, I think what probably happened was somebody got to him and said, hey, look, we can release the other information, and you know exactly what I'm talking about. And Graham's like, all right, fine, I'll

0: go out, but I'm going to do it in a defiant tone.
1: Of course. Because, no, I don't believe he's innocent. Not for a second. When he's trying to do this, it's not remotely true. And he's trying to play victim, like everyone's lying because they don't want our movement to happen, but this has to be for the people.
0: Yeah.
1: What a freaking fraud.
0: Yeah.
1: And the Democrats got everything they deserve by just not understanding regular people.
0: Yes. I mean, it is going to be a mess because I guess they're doing a convention primary now.
2: Yeah, I heard that.
0: So like 600 or so people are going to be voting now. I mean, that is... They would be better off sticking with Graham Plattner. I'm serious. Because that convention is going to be a mess, probably. And when you have a record number of people turn out for a primary in the state of Maine and overwhelmingly vote for this guy.
1: Yeah.
0: And then as soon as the polling gets bad, you start dropping more oppo on him and force him out of the race and say, you know what, we're actually going to decide who the nominee is going to be. Dude, there are a lot of people that, maybe not the majority of the people who went out and voted in the primary, but there are going to be a lot of people who say, screw you, and they stay home.
2: I don't want to hear one more talk about the Republican Party or Donald Trump or whomever being a threat to democracy.
0: Right.
2: Jackasses have done this twice now in the last 2 years.
0: Yes.
2: No one voted for anyone you're going to select. No one did. Very similar to Mamala. This is ridiculous. Who's the threat to democracy?
1: Yeah.
2: You dorks. Yeah, who is it?
1: What's funny is the dude was supposed to appeal to these blue-collar workers.
2: Oh, come on.
1: Yeah. Not college-educated people they needed to vote for. And he was getting beat by Susan Collins with that demo by 23 points.
0: Yes.
2: Isn't that something? Isn't that something?
1: Yes.
2: Again, they don't know. They have no clue.
0: Because you can sniff out a fraud.
1: Yep. Of course. But you know who can't sniff out a fraud?
0: Who's that?
1: Well, the prize journalists
0: all over,
1: Molly Jong Fast.
0: Right.
1: With her goofy glasses and all of her, quote, credibility. Well, she's miffed a little bit because Graham Plattner lied to her.
2: Really?
3: All of us heard that same thing from him, from his team. Nothing else coming out. This is clearly a misunderstanding. There's nothing more coming out. We were sold an arc, right? A character arc of a person who had blacked out, but now no longer did that behavior. Now,
1: he said he was sober? Anybody remember that?
2: I don't remember him ever saying he was sober.
1: Okay.
2: But maybe he is. I don't know.
1: I mean, the escapades of boozing were well documented, but just doesn't do it.
3: I should have asked him when I interviewed him if he was drinking still, because there's only one way you get those blackouts, and that's from drinking. And so the idea we were sold this...
1: Really? That's the only way you get blacked out? Doesn't happen with just one shot, one beer? Really?
2: No.
1: Okay, thanks.
3: This character arc, this person who gets better, who got better, but he wasn't maybe better.
2: Was it maybe better?
0: This is one of the it is the Biden 2.0 thing where suddenly they're all shocked and they're like, we were sold this thing. The issue isn't that you were sold a lie. The issue is that you bought the lie. You bought it, obviously, an obvious lie.
1: Or you just didn't look into it, like the failing New York Times.
0: It's absolutely remarkable that now, like Scott said, for the second time in 2 years, not only have the Democrats completely just knocking aside democracy, but you also have the press admitting that they're idiots.
1: Oh, 100%.
0: They don't realize they're admitting that, but that's exactly what they're doing. They're admitting that they are dumb.
1: Yep. Totally agree with you.
2: I'm waiting for the Jake Tapper book, Blackout Drunk and a Rapist.
0: Right.
2: How he knew, he and his buddies knew, but
1: Yeah, exactly.
2: We weren't quite there yet. Yeah.
1: So we hit Iran again.
0: Mm-hmm.
1: Thought that was going to happen.
0: Yeah.
1: We'll see where all of this goes. Oh, the whole Strait of Hormuz thing, if they keep, going after cargo ships, I think Trump's going to just keep hitting them.
0: Yeah.
1: We'll get to that a little bit later. We also talked about NATO yesterday, how Trump's got all these countries to start actually spending money on defense, except Spain. And, Mark Rutte, the NATO chief, and a lot of people are like, man, all he does is kiss Trump's butt. Well, he needs Trump.
0: Mm-hmm. Yeah.
1: But there was one journalist that had a rather tough question for Mark Rutte. I don't know if you happen to hear this or not, but dang, he brought his self-esteem into question.
4: Mark, you sit next to Donald Trump in moments where he talks about conquering Greenland, talks about lashing out at allies like Spain, starting trade wars, things that it doesn't seem like the old Mark Rutte would approve of. Does this have any effect on your self-respect when you sit next to him like that and say nothing?
1: Self-respect, sorry.
5: You know, what I always do is acknowledge when praise is due, and I think we should praise Donald Trump for the fact that NATO is so much stronger. Of course, it has to do with the Russian threat, it has to do with the war in Ukraine, but it very much also has to do with President Trump delivering now what since Eisenhower the United States tried to achieve, equalizing spending between the U.S. and Europe. And it makes Europe stronger. It makes Europe more relevant for the United States as a partner. So that is the transformative character of this summit, of what happened in The Hague, the implementation since The Hague, this summit as a point in time where we take stock. And I think that's extremely important. And when it comes to Greenland, I already explained. We had the meeting in Davos. And I said, I agree with you when it comes to Russia, when it comes to China, gaining access to the high north. But let's do this together. We have NATO for this. Let's work together on this. This is exactly what we are doing.
1: Yeah, there.
2: Waiting for Bruce Willis to rescue his wife.
1: Oh,
2: got
1: gosh.
2: That sinister kind of...
1: I didn't pick that up.
2: Yeah.
1: That's interesting.
0: Mr.
1: I thought that was just hilarious.
2: Yeah. Hey, cowboy. Cowboy.
1: I didn't see any legacy media report any of that.
0: Really?
1: The fact that NATO is actually spending money.
0: Oh, yeah. Oh,
1: I didn't these different countries that Trump has won that. Even Carney in Canada said, yeah, okay, Trump, yeah, he's won the argument on this. Mm-hmm. Everybody needs to spend the money to protect themselves.
2: Another thing he campaigned on.
1: Yeah.
2: He campaigned on this.
1: Yes.
2: This is not new, if you were paying attention.
1: But he's not going to get credit for that.
2: No.
1: But you have Trump talking about what, David?
0: Yeah, well, there was apparently a lot of extra security concerns during Trump's trip to Turkey because of Iran and the threat of an Iranian strike, because they're right there in Turkey. And President Trump was asked for specifics, and, well, he's really embracing the gallows humor these days, I've noticed.
1: Okay.
6: Were you aware of any credible threat by Iran against Air Force One?
7: Well, I have a threat all the time. I'm number one on their list before you. But if I go, you go. Mm-hmm. Right?
6: But was there a specific
7: so perhaps, threat today? Perhaps someday you want to change professions.
0: We're all going down. If they hit Air Force One, we're all dead.
1: That's his way of keeping it light.
2: Oh, man.
1: Of course. Well, and Trump had to take the old Air Force One. I don't know if you heard that part of the story. We'll get to that. And the five stories we're watching today coming right up.
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1: The Markley Van Camp and Robbins Show. Jamie Markley, David Van Camp, Scott Robbins. You know what it's time for? The five stories we're watching today.
21: One, two, three,
0: all right, number five. The preliminary hearing for the man accused of assassinating Charlie Kirk is still going on for the next couple of days. Erica Kirk, the widow, has now filed a motion to allow all of the evidence to be shown openly in the courtroom to have more transparency. Part of it is also to try to knock down some of the nut job conspiracy theories that have been surrounding this case.
1: Oh, there's a battle going on online.
0: It's so stupid.
1: We say Candace Owens is not winning that battle.
0: No.
1: To put it lightly. the evidence is not on her side.
0: No, it's not. And she's offering now to help the defense of Tyler Robinson. I have information that you need.
2: She said that?
0: Yeah.
2: What information could she possibly have that they need?
0: There were young men wearing maroon shirts, and never mind the fact that, Mountainland Technical College is like 5 minutes away, and the colors are maroon.
1: Okay.
0: What about logos and Jews and Mormon beekeepers?
1: Yeah. I'm sure she's telling everyone, we're so close.
0: We're so close. We've got the receipts
1: ongoing.
2: Now.
0: Oh, yeah. It's comical to me.
2: Uh-huh.
0: Number four, President Trump wants the Supreme Court to revisit their ruling

0: on birthright citizenship. The rule is you have 25 days to seek a rehearing, and at least one justice from the majority has to agree to rehear the case. That rarely ever happens. So I think it's kind of it's sort of a foregone conclusion that they won't take that case back up, but, you know, it might as well try. Number three, Graham Plattner has dropped out of the Senate race in Maine after the Democrat Party decided to throw out the primary results and instead have a nominating convention at the end of the month because he is now stand accused of rape. And also his polling numbers were terrible.
1: Yeah.
2: Yeah.
1: Yeah, that's not a good look for Bernie Sanders. Oh,
3: Bernie. Bernie loved him.
1: I know. Mm-hmm.
0: Number two, U.S. forces struck roughly 90 Iranian military targets, with CENTCOM now saying that the operation was aimed at protecting commercial shipping in the Strait of Hormuz. A lot of things going boom on the coast. And then number one, okay, you may not think this is the number one story, but as a Taco Bell enthusiast, I feel obligated to share that they have pulled several ingredients from the menu amid the spread of that parasitic infection that causes explosive bathroom emergencies.
1: Yes.
0: Sometimes for weeks, they're saying.
3: Yeah, but it's like guac and stuff like that. I mean, it's like the staples of, you know, Taco Bell.
1: Well, I was going to say, a lot of people are like, isn't that Taco Bell on the regular?
0: How would you ever know?
3: Well, Taco Bell, by the way, is encouraging customers. If you've eaten there in the last, 24, 48 hours, make sure your phone is charged.
1: Jeez. And for the record, I like Taco Bell.
0: Oh, I love Taco Bell.
3: I love Taco Bell, too.
0: I never feel like it's a great decision afterwards, but it's an enjoyable experience.
3: In the moment, though. Yes. Oh, man.
1: I am bummed because I got that story earlier, not just from Taco Bell, but I don't know if you see this headline. If you can just read it, David.
0: Diarrhea causing parasite spreads in multiple states.
1: That was going to be my story coming up because I knew it would freak Scott out. Well, I could just hear him going, oh, no. Oh, no.
3: The whole idea of parasites.
1: Mm-hmm.
3: That's why I never eat guacamole.
1: Yeah.
3: Mm-hmm.
1: Well, and that is, he's not joking. That's the word to describe it. It is explosive diarrhea, not just diarrhea.
3: Well, we all know what that means.
1: Yes, we do.
3: If you've lived long enough and boozed hard enough.
1: Of course. It came out yesterday, the 2026 Emmy nominees, which doesn't mean a whole lot to me. And I'm like,
3: shows I've never seen.
1: This is amazing.
3: I know.
1: You go down the list, and I'm like, I got to ask these guys if they've seen any of these shows.
3: Yeah.
1: Okay. Best drama series, Diplomat.
0: Nope.
3: Nope.
1: The Gilded Age.
3: Nope.
0: Nope.
1: Knight of the Seven Kingdoms.
3: Nope.
0: Nope. I have never heard of any of those.
1: Paradise.
3: Never heard of any of them either.
1: That's Hulu. The Pit.
0: Mm-mm.
3: I've heard of it.
1: HBO Max. Pluribus.
0: Nope.
1: Slow Horses.
0: No.
1: That's Apple TV. Your Friends and Neighbors.
0: Nope.
3: No.
1: Your Friends and Neighbors is the only one I've seen.
3: Well, that's one.
1: And then Best Comedy Series. You can go down the list. Abbott Elementary. The Bear.
3: I've seen
1: Hacks. Margo's Got Money Troubles. Nobody Wants This.
0: Nope.
1: Only Murders in the Building. Shrinking. Widow's Bay. No One's Seen Anything. This is the Markley Van Camp and Robin Show.
3: I have seen Abbott Elementary a couple of times.
1: And?
3: Yeah, it's all right. You know.
1: Okay.
3: Whatever.
1: Yeah, everything's just so split, streaming and everything else.
3: Yeah. Well, yeah. I mean, network TV is nowhere to be found.
1: Oh, no.
3: I mean, man.
1: No. I also noticed this with the late night stuff, that like everyone is up for it, except the guy that beats them all in the ratings.
3: Gutfeld.
1: Yes. and Fallon.
3: He's gone too, huh?
1: Everybody else is up for it.
3: Oh, gosh.
1: For, like,
0: well,
1: variety, late night variety host.
0: Well, that's
3: Jimmy Kimmel?
1: Jimmy Kimmel's up for it.
0: It's a foregone conclusion that Colbert's going to get it, right?
1: Oh, I would imagine so, yeah.
3: Kimmel.
1: Yeah. Okay. Oh, more from the Graham Plattner thing and around a What's Your Story You Won't Believe straight ahead.
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2: News, I'm Gianna Gelosi. Video testimony from Lance Twiggs, the former lover of suspected Charlie Kirk assassin Tyler Robinson, will be played in court today.
6: The prosecution plans to play a pre-recorded law enforcement interview with Twiggs, which was offered in place of Twiggs appearing in person at this preliminary hearing. But yesterday in court, the defense asked for large chunks of the Twiggs interview to be redacted.
2: That's Fox's Matt Finn. A former U.S. Olympian David Hearn pleads not guilty to vandalizing the renovated reflecting pool near the Lincoln Memorial. U.S. Attorney for D.C. Jeanine Pirro accuses Hearn of removing the bottom liner of the pool last month. Norm Eisen, one of Hearn's attorneys, spoke to reporters outside of court.
7: It is not a crime to touch the reflecting pool, to touch water in the United States of America.
2: Hearn is going to be back in court in August. 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
1: The Markley, Van Camp, and Robin Show. Thank you very much for being here. I'm Jamie Markley, the Gen Xer. David

0: Van Camp, the Millennial, and the Sexy Boomer, Scott Robbins. Mm-hmm. Okay, so Graham Plattner, he does this 11-minute video, puts it online, dropping out of the race, and it's just not fair because he didn't do anything wrong.
1: Mm-hmm.
0: But now the mean Democrats aren't going to give him any help at all, so he's got no choice but to get out because he wants to protect the movement.
1: Yes, that, or something to that effect, yes.
0: And slinging BS right and left.
1: He was lashing out at the... I mean, this is one of those things where every single person involved in this is just a terrible person.
0: Yes.
2: You know, you're right about that. That's true. Yeah, 100% of them.
1: Yeah. It's like they all deserve each other. The Democrat Party, Graham Plattner, they all deserve each other. But yeah, he lashed out at the party for pressuring him to drop out after those rape allegations came out.
0: Mm-hmm.
3: We live in a political system that is not built for normal people.
1: Okay.
3: It is a system that is built structurally to make sure that movements like ours cannot flourish. That if they begin to succeed, they can be crushed.
0: I don't know. They don't seem to be crushing it very well in New York, dude.
1: No.
2: You got the nomination.
0: No. But now they decided, you know, because of these untrue allegations. I mean, all the other stuff from his past wasn't enough, apparently.
1: Right.
2: No, exactly.
0: But now it's different because you have what a liberal woman that's saying, well, yeah, he basically raped me.
2: Yeah, the conservative woman, we don't...
0: Yeah, who cares about her?
2: Hearsay.
0: Exactly.
2: Politically motivated.
3: What we have accomplished here, you made possible.
0: Wait a second.
3: The people of Maine, the volunteers, the voters, the grassroots donors, and I have all the faith in the world that we could win if we could continue to harness that.
0: So wait a second, you're this big man of the people, and you're going to fight, but the political establishment's so strong, you got to get out, and you're innocent.
1: Yeah, in the video, right, in the video, he says, yes, I'm innocent, this is all a bunch of BS, the establishment is coming after me, however, we beat the establishment. What?
0: I know. You do need a speechwriter or something, dude.
3: But the brutal political reality is that they are going to take everything away from us.
0: Okay. They're the oppressors. We're the oppressed.
1: Right.
0: It all goes along with your Karl Marxism stuff.
2: Back to smelling like brine.
0: It's too bad.
2: Yep.
0: Yep. Okay, so Trump took the old Air Force One. You know, there's been a lot of talk about...
2: The old Air Force One.
0: Yeah.
2: Old, yeah.
0: Okay. Not the brand new one.
2: No.
0: Because that one, who knows? Does it have the safety features that we need? Because all this stuff with Iran's going crazy again... And ABC actually had the story with Martha Raddatz this morning.
4: Yeah, Michael, multiple sources familiar with the plans told ABC that the Secret Service urged President Trump to fly out of Turkey on the old Air Force One instead of the Qatari-gifted plane out of an abundance of caution because of the escalation with Iran. The Qatari-gifted plane left Turkey earlier in the day for an Air Force base in England, a move Trump claimed was for members of the U.S. military to tour the aircraft. The change in plans was not prompted by a specific threat, but influenced in part by differences in the plane's security capabilities, two U.S. officials told ABC News. Michael?
0: In other words, could the Qataris have done something with that plane that we don't know about?
1: Right.
0: Can we really trust the Qataris? Is that what your gut was when you heard that?
1: Yeah, that was a big part of it. Well, that was, you know, I didn't really care that much about getting the plane, but I did think, man, yeah, you're going to have to strip that thing down to the bolts to make sure that you don't have surveillance in it or whatever.
0: Oh, I remember us talking about that, months ago. I think you brought it up then. Mm. Yeah. Smart, though. Abundance of caution.
2: Well, you want to check it out with a mechanic before you buy it. Yeah.
0: Well, dude, I know this is just probably some sort of jamoke thought, but I'm like, listen, that kid at Butler got on the roof and took a shot at him.
1: Yeah.
0: That should never have come close to happening.
1: Yeah.
0: So, yeah, probably a good idea, just an abundance of caution, yes. All right. It's that time. We do it a couple of times a day. Go around the table. It may not be the biggest story out there, but it caught your attention. You want to bring it in. But, David, today, what's your story?
1: All right. Well, we have a new unhinged, well, this is a poem, actually, from Jennifer Lewis. She's the actress. She's on the show, or was on the show, Black-ish. She also was in Sister Act 3. Yeah.
2: Who saw that?
1: Heavy hitter.
0: Oh, right.
1: Yeah. And she has done some crazy things. Like, we had the video a while ago where she was ranting about Donald Trump and fascism, and she just screams, "I know what mental illness looks like!
5: I know what mental illness looks like!"
1: Yeah. Well, that's now... Okay. She has posted this in reaction to a tragic story out of Mississippi. Nolan Xavier Wells, you may have heard something about this. He's an 18-year-old. He's black. He went on a boating trip in Mississippi with his friends. The friends that have shown up in the pictures are white. Mm-hmm. He stayed behind on Horn Island while his friends went back to shore. They found him. He didn't come back. They found his body near where he was last seen on the island talking to a girl. There is a video that went viral, though, of him arguing with a group, and that's brought out a lot of speculation. Ben Crump is involved now.
0: They had that on ABC, too,
1: yeah,
0: of course.
1: That the white kids killed him or something.
0: Right.
1: Something, and I don't know what happened, but the cops are saying, we don't think this is foul play. He drowned. But they are investigating it, which is appropriate. You want to make sure that if something did happen, you want to bring the perpetrator or perpetrators to justice, of course.
0: Mm-hmm.
1: Jennifer Lewis has already decided, yeah, this was murder, and she's got a warning to Whitey.
0: Oh, okay. Roll it.
6: Stop killing our children, son of a...
0: What?
6: We don't care if you think you're rich. We love our children and the color of their skin, and we're getting tired of being called as the next of kin. You twisted monsters are going too far. Whoa. Don't you know your own children will suffer if you keep magnifying this civil war?
0: Oh my gosh.
1: That's unhinged, dude.
0: Well, this has never been more appropriate.
5: Illness looks like.
0: Yeah. Mm. Yeah.
1: Well,
0: you really need to see somebody.
1: Well, look at the stats. If you're tired of black kids getting killed, talk to other black kids.
0: Well, yeah.
1: Like, I don't know what happened to Nolan Wells, but yeah, this just makes no sense that white people are just going around killing a bunch of young black men.
0: No. What no, I think the last stat was.
2: Too.
0: There's a 23 times more likelihood of a black killing a white than a white killing a black. That's just a stat.
1: Mm-hmm.
0: The media never wants to talk about that.
1: No.
0: That was within the last year. I don't know what it currently is. But like people like her have been told this lie for so long. You just believe it.
1: What's this? Same reason why there were liberals who believed in 2020 that 1,000 black men unarmed were killed by police every single year.
0: Yes.
1: That's not, that's off by about, what, 985?
0: 86.
1: Yeah, or 86, yeah.
0: Yes, because it was 14.
1: Yeah.
2: Well,
1: yeah.
2: Margin of error.
0: All right, Scotty, what do you got for your story?
2: I don't know how you feel about this one. Caitlin Clark's season has been certainly dominated by headlines surrounding the physical play. She's been getting hammered all year long, and that's not me editorializing. That's me watching the highlights of these games.
0: Mm.
2: Now a group of United States lawmakers are trying to make their voices heard with the WNBA. Led by Republican Study Committee Chairman Representative August Pfluger from Texas. David, you familiar with him?
1: With who?
2: Is August Pfluger? Flegger? Flegger?
1: Mm-mm.
2: Okay, thank you. I don't have to worry about mispronouncing it then. A cohort, by the way, of congressional representatives wrote a letter to the WNBA commissioner over what they called repeated acts of unnecessary physical hostility and violence toward Caitlin Clark. The 11 Republican lawmakers said Clark has faced aggression on the court and outside the court on social media. And it's high time for the league to put a stop to it. They said, also said, some of these things, by the way, seem to be racially motivated. They said, in addition, concerning reports suggest that many of these attacks against Caitlin Clark may be racially motivated. You know what? I'll tell you, that never crossed my mind.
0: Yes, it did. Of course.

0: police itself on that.
1: The league's going to tank without her, and they know that. They should know that anyway.
0: But getting politicians involved?
1: Yeah, that's where I draw the line on that one, too.
0: Yeah.
1: I do. I only brought this up because I thought it was funny that might be racially motivated.
0: Yeah. Of course.
1: Maybe.
0: Yeah. There's a lot of jealousy there.
1: Oof.
0: For my story, I have a different Lewis. Not Jennifer in this one. It's Huey.
1: Oh, Huey. It's his birthday the other day.
0: Well, he's got hearing loss bad.
1: I know he does.
0: So much that music's no longer a part of his life.
1: No.
0: He was on a podcast talking about it. And for some of us that listen to loud music or, you know, played in some bands or whatever around loud stuff, maybe you've lost a little bit of hearing. It's the old cautionary tale, I would say.
2: I can't hear music. Music is not part of my life anymore. I can't find pitch in the music. See, the technology that I use on my cochlear implant, it breaks everything down into digital bits. Speech is easier to listen to than music. The cochlear, which is my only reliable form of hearing, distorts the music a little bit in the same way it distorts people's voices. It makes pitch impossible to hear. I can hear conversation. If I pull these things out, I'm deaf.
0: Man. The thing is, if he was still out there, they'd be raking in cash.
1: Oh, yeah.
0: With all the hits they had and, you know.
1: The nostalgia acts that make tons of money.
0: Yeah. Oh, my gosh. Yeah.
1: Package that tour with a few of these other bands. Yeah.
0: Oh, yeah. Yeah. The old cautionary tale,
1: plays
0: man.
1: Plays a lot of golf now.
0: He's always been pretty good.
1: Yep.
0: That's why he named the album Four, right?
1: Yep.
0: That followed up Sports. Yep. See, I know my Huey. Come on. Okay. Boy, Assault by Seagull. Nimrods of the News is coming up. That's a wild one. And a news update next.
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6: News update, David Van Camp.
7: Well, there's a Chinese restaurant in the Bay Area that's fining parents for out-of-control kids.
6: Really?
7: I kind of like this. Well, it actually just sounds like they're making them pay for any damage. But he says, yeah, I've had enough of these poorly behaved children in the restaurant. Like one, this isn't on the kid, but one customer changed a dirty diaper next to another customer who was dining.
6: Oh, see,
7: that's gross.
8: Yes, it is.
7: But yeah,
6: who does that?
8: People who don't care.
7: Yeah, he says running around, shouting, making noise with utensils, that will not be tolerated. One parent, they sent him a bill for $327 because the child smashed a credit card machine. Another parent was charged $109 after their kid carved designs into a table with a utensil.
6: Oh, my gosh. I know. Well, you go out in public and you see kids misbehave all the time, but carving something into a table.
7: So he's put it on the menu now because he says, yeah, I don't want employees to be in the position of telling parents you have to pay for this. But
6: yeah, no kidding. I don't know if you heard what happened in Florida. Some Chinese nationals got arrested. Another massage parlor operation.
7: Uh-huh.
6: Oh, yeah. Miami-Dade Sheriff's Office ran an undercover operation targeting massage parlors, and they arrested at least 12 Chinese nationals. Women, of course, caught offering sexual acts for extra cash beyond the standard massage.

0: At a massage parlor, if this is happening?
1: Yes.
0: Hell, you say.
1: Yeah. I don't know if there were any football owners there. Not in this story, at least. Robert Kraft, I think he wasn't at this one.
0: Jerry?
1: But yeah. And people are like, see, this is what happens. And you've got some of these women that very well could be victims of human trafficking.
0: Oh.
1: Because Chinese organized crime networks work through a lot of these. Mm-hmm. That's kind of how it goes. So, yeah, I mean, it's not just, hey, people just trying to come here to make a living. No, a lot of times they're actually trafficking. Yeah. Is not good at all. All right, we got to get to Nimrod. Here we go.
2: When the going gets tough.
3: Damn it, this is too hard.
2: The dumb get dumber.
4: All right, Dean.
2: It's Nimrod's in the News on the Martley, Van Camp, and Robbins Show.
3: I love the poorly educated.
1: All right. Nimrod's the News. We go to Scotland. Not a ton of details, only then just the main features of the story, because police haven't exactly explained how the seagulls were involved in this story, but a dude has been charged with assault when he grabbed two live seagulls and then beat someone with the seagulls.
0: Oh, my God.
1: Yes.
0: Dang.
1: Oh,
0: jeez.
1: The thing is, they say usually it's the seagulls attacking people.
0: Yes.
1: But this time, with an assist from this dude that grabbed him, he just boom, boom, boom. Just nutty. Don't know if a seagull has ever taken a sandwich from you or anything like that.
0: I've seen it happen.
1: It actually happened to my wife the one time I played Pebble Beach on our honeymoon. Mm. Yeah, seagull had her sandwich. Just boom, just like that.
0: Seagull ate my sandwich.
1: She picked it up and started beating this kid over the head with it.
0: Gosh.
1: I'm joking. She didn't do that. That's Nimrod's in the News.

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5: Counterattacks intercepted. Alisa Brady, Fox News. A U.S. official just confirming reports that dozens of Iranian drones and missiles have been intercepted by the U.S. and its regional partners after a second night of U.S. strikes on Iran.
6: CENTCOM reports U.S. forces hit about 90 Iranian military targets, including their air defense systems, their coastal surveillance assets, their missile and drone storage sites, and also their naval capabilities and military logistics.
5: Fox's Aisha Hasni, this over Iran, targeting commercial ships. A former U.S. Olympian accused of vandalizing the renovated reflecting pool on the National Mall enters a plea.
7: 67-year-old David Hearn entered a not guilty plea in a brief appearance in federal court. The former Olympic canoe racer is charged with a felony count of destruction of property, accused by federal prosecutors of deliberately ripping the liner from the Lincoln Memorial reflecting pool on June 19th. The case has become a political lightning rod, with President Trump alleging vandalism is responsible for peeling paint and algae marring a $16 million upgrade to the reflecting pool.
5: Fox's Jared Halpern in Washington. Hearn says he reached in to examine coating that was already peeled. Potential candidates lining up in Maine to replace Graham Plattner in the U.S. Senate race. The Democratic nominee suspending his campaign following a rape allegation he still denies. State party leaders holding an emergency meeting last night.
8: Now about 600 Democratic delegates are going to pick the party's new Senate nominee, not the voters. It's something Graham Plattner and his supporters aren't happy about.
9: This is exactly the kind of political system that everyone voted against on June 9th. And for that reason, we need to be assured that it is going to be open and democratic as we move forward.
8: Plattner did not apologize, though, and says the Democratic establishment just wanted him out.
5: Fox's Alexis McAdams. Democrats are trying to unseat Republican Senator Susan Collins. 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
8: The Markley, Van Camp, and Robbins Show. Jamie Markley, David Van Camp, Scott Robbins. Okay. The Graham Plattner saga comes to an end.
9: Mm-hmm.
8: But we don't know who is going to be representing the Democrats in Maine come November.
10: Not yet.
9: Well, the Party of Democracy is apparently going to have a convention where delegates will pick to hell with the voters.
10: Yeah, the old catacombs. bring the torches.
9: We don't want to have this backroom dealing, except now we do.
8: Right.
9: That's what we're going to do.
8: Well, that's part of what he said, too. No backroom deals. This has got to be for the people.
9: Right. Well, Graham Plattner put out this emotional video and defiant video.
8: Oh, yeah.
9: And then tried to say, hey, man, we only wanted a couple of things, and they're killing our campaign for it.
8: Okay. Here we go.
11: All we were asking for was health care.
8: Okay.
11: Was to end the genocide.
8: All the women were asking for was don't get rapey. Yeah. Anyway, go ahead.
11: To use our taxpayer dollars at home to uplift our communities instead of waging war overseas.
8: Mm-hmm.
11: We were asking for a fair system. We were asking for an end to the corruption. The end to the money in politics.
8: Democrats are the masters of that.
9: Yeah.
8: But I guess he's against the Democrats, too.
9: Yeah.
8: That's true. Okay. All right.
11: We were asking for real democracy, and we did it the right way, and we won.
8: So why are you getting out?
11: But now the ball is in the court of the Democratic establishment.
8: Mm-hmm. Well, that doesn't seem very courageous.
9: No, it doesn't.
8: For a man that says he's innocent, the women are lying. Never happened. Anything I've been accused of didn't happen. Mm-hmm. But I'm going to fold anyway.
9: Yes.
8: Not buying it.
10: Well, he's throwing the party under the bus now, though, isn't he?
8: Oh, yeah.
10: Yep, here they come.
8: Well, he's going to be man of the people.
9: Well, and they deserve it, too. They deserve to be thrown under the bus.
10: I agree.
8: Yeah, I agree.
9: It was,
10: yeah, I mean,
8: they all deserve each other.
9: It was totally nothing to see here, nothing to see here, nothing to see here, until then the polling comes out and they're like, okay, fine.
10: Lots to see.
9: Lots to see here. Here's an interview with Jake Tapper.
8: Oh, yeah. I didn't know if you looked around at all the things that have been written now about this debacle. I mean, even like Slate had a piece saying, you know, what a big mistake this was.
9: Well, the frustrating part to me is they're all acting like they were victims, like they were hoodwinked. Like, really?
8: There was one piece that I saw, and it was a liberal woman saying, listen, the whole problem is the way they went about it. By going out there and saying, hey, this looks like a working class person.
9: Yeah.
8: Yeah, we'll just put him out there.
9: Yeah.
8: This could be great. Oh, he's very charismatic. Yeah, you got to be a senator, man.
9: Yeah.
8: Just because he looks the part. And then it is that crazy thing that you've brought the clips from before. They did the interview with the Wall Street Journal. The two consultants that picked the guy that then hired someone, you know, to vet him.
9: Yeah.
8: I don't know who they hired.
9: Dude, if I'm working in politics in general, I am demanding the name of the firm that supposedly vetted him, because that firm should never be used, ever.
8: No. And this is how they found him. It's crazy.
12: Well, so, I mean, we went through thousands and thousands of prospects. through a number of means, you know, assessed just a huge amount of people. Then, you know, Liam pulled up this video of this guy with an oyster farm.
11: My name is Graham Plattner.
8: It's unreal, these two people.
10: Guy with an oyster farm.
8: Yes. And this dude is sitting there with his fiance. They're the two consultants.
9: Yeah.
8: I forget the dude's name. You'll probably remember it, David.
9: Dan something or other.
8: Yeah. Starts with an M anyway.
11: My name is Graham Plattner, and I live in Sullivan, Maine, the owner of Frenchman Bay Oyster Company.
12: And then she pulled up his FEC history and saw, you know, the money given to Bernie Sanders and, you know, some other people. That was enough information to know that we had the best prospect that we'd maybe ever seen.
10: Ever seen.
8: Boy, that's never going to stop being funny to me.
10: Ever seen.
8: Yes.
10: And by the way, Captain Oyster Farmer, all of those oysters, or the majority of them, go to his mom's restaurant.
9: Yeah.
8: Upscale restaurant.
10: Yeah, upscale restaurant.
8: Man of the people, yes.
10: He's selling to his mother.
8: Yes. And got a bunch of money for his house.
10: Mm-hmm. Yeah, $200,000 from Daddy-O.
8: Yeah. I mean,
10: yeah, but he's a self-made man, working class guy. Yeah.
9: Did you see his Lorax mustache? Yeah.
10: Yeah.
9: He understands.
10: He is a Lorax.
8: How many of your friends do you know? They got 200 grand for a house.
10: None.
9: Zero.
8: I know.
10: None friends.
8: But he's just a regular working class.
10: Yeah. Just a regular working class guy.
8: Well, I suppose he is to the two Nimrods that, you right. know, said, from Gosling, we are. We've never seen anyone like it before. Like, huh? Gee whiz. That's your party.
10: Yeah,
9: why do we have trouble with men?
10: Yeah,
9: I don't know.
8: Kidding.
9: We're trying to figure it out.
10: That guy,
9: he's a cartoon character.
10: He cannot go away. He needs to be on another campaign today.
9: MS Now needs to give him a show.
10: Oh,
9: my
10: yeah.
9: goodness. Welcome to MS Now. it's
8: oh, I got to play the other clip, man. When they talked about the vetting, the part of that.
4: How did you go about vetting him? And why did you?
12: We paid a nice firm a whole chunk of money. And
8: hold on a second. Okay, listen to this back. He can talk normal.
9: Yes.
8: Like this part.
12: We paid a nice firm a whole chunk of money. And
8: I mean, he doesn't sound like the manliest of men right there.
10: He slips into character at some point.
8: Yes.
10: Yeah.
8: Is that like a nervous thing? Is it a tick or something?
9: Dude, I
8: that. I'm going to keep doing that as long as you keep laughing.
10: That's so funny, though.
8: Okay, go ahead.
12: Got some stuff back.
10: There we
12: some
10: are.
12: Of what you've seen on the news we got back. Other stuff we didn't.
4: Did the vetting process turn up the tattoo that became so controversial?
12: No.
4: And what was your thinking there?
12: I think if what the voters...
8: What kind of PI are you hiring?
9: Yeah, right.
8: You don't know about the tattoo that's been there for 18 years?
10: Yeah.
8: Never figured that one out.
10: The shirtless picture of him with the tattoo?
8: Yeah. All over the place.
10: Yes.
8: Yeah.
12: I think if what the voters wanted were people who were grown in vats and had never done or said anything that they might regret their entire lives, we'd have a very different country.
8: It is. I think it's a nervous thing.
10: It is.
9: It is incredible, man. The only thing that would be funnier is if it turns out that guy is actually like a super MAGA bro right winger, just looking to just completely tank the Democrat Party.
10: It's possible.
8: It would be one of the greatest punks of all time.
10: Because you said the guy, if you just saw him at the mall, he looks like a normal dude, right?
8: 100%.
10: Yeah.
8: Yeah, regular dude.
10: When you hear him talk, it's completely different.
8: Yes.
10: Wow.
8: Yeah.
12: Part of our thesis here is that people do not want their candidates grown in vats. They want people who are real human beings, and they want people.
8: That's part of your thesis. That people want real human beings as candidates.
9: Yes.
10: Yeah.
8: You spend hundreds of thousands of dollars on an education, and this is what you get.
9: Yes.
8: This kind of incredible insight, thinking outside the box.
10: Well, he got the gig.
8: I know.
10: How did that clown get the gig?
8: Because they don't know regular people.
10: Jeez.
12: And they want people who do not look and sound like the background people who've been leading this country off a cliff.
10: Oh my God! That must sound like you.
12: Century. And that was Graham.
8: Okay. All right. Man, did you hear John Fetterman clown him last night? Yeah. Oh, my gosh.
9: No, I didn't hear that.
8: Oh, bye-bye, P. Hustle.
9: Oh.
8: You're going to be known as a rapist. That's the only thing people are going to remember you by. Oh, it was vicious. Totally vicious. Okay. God, enough of Graham Blattner. Okay, let's move to Greenland. Greenland back in the news.
9: Yes.
8: Greenland's in the news whenever Trump wants it to be, basically.
9: Pretty much, yeah, and whenever he talks to NATO. So, yeah, that came up, apparently. And President Trump, he has mentioned maybe removing some U.S. troops from NATO countries if, you know, maybe things don't happen with Greenland.
5: A lot's going to depend on Greenland. And a lot. I mean, you know, I'd make a very good deal on Greenland. And if we don't, maybe I will. And a lot's dependent on Iran. I mean, they want to help now. You know, it's a little late to think. Essentially, there's not that much fighting to be done. But some will depend on Iran. You know, when they had a chance, an opportunity to help, they chose not to. So, but we're sort of forgetting about that. And now they want to help. They all want to go in. They want to help on Iran so badly. But we don't really need help. It's little things, but we don't really need help.
6: Yeah, little things. Yeah.
8: And then you had, what, some former Biden spokesperson trying to say Trump's confused and he's got some issues mentally or something?
9: Yeah, and out of all of it, it was Jen Psaki.
8: No.
9: Who was Joe Biden's press secretary, who's out there saying, you know, Donald Trump seemed to wander away a little bit.
8: Are you joking?
9: I'm not joking, dude.
8: Okay, roll the clip.
7: But perhaps the most humiliating thing that happened to Donald Trump this week, the thing, you know, that gets under his skin more than anything else, was his doddering performance on the world stage. It started as soon as he got off the plane from the annual NATO summit in Turkey. Trump meandered, you can see him there on the screen, down the tarmac until Turkish President Erdogan took him by the arm and told him where to stand. That happened.
8: But what?
7: Then Trump held a series of bilateral meetings and press conferences where he seemed even more confused.
8: You got to be joking me. This guy wandering around.
13: Shanga Koala.
8: Shaking hands with ghosts.
9: It really is.
8: For years.
10: Yeah, the leader of a country took Trump by the arm and they walked together. Mm-hmm. The Easter Bunny led Joe Biden. I
8: mean, that's true.
10: What are we talking about here?
8: Well, just not even making that up.
9: She is just very, very good at lying for her party.
10: Oh, man.
9: She's really good at it.
8: Little red lying hood.
10: Yes. But you could shoot holes in that thing. I mean, that's ridiculous.
8: I know.
13: The Ministry of Coburn's daughter of Ireland. Daughter of Ireland. You can tell that's a 40-year slip. I'm thinking of home.
8: Home? You're not from Ireland. What are you talking about? My gosh.
14: Best Biden ever. Yes.
8: Right.
14: And F you if you can't handle the truth.
8: I know. I remember.
10: Sheesh.
8: Yeah. Okay. Yeah, forget about Secretary Num Num Num or whatever. It tasted good. Yeah.
13: Secretary. I'm not sure I'm going to do show away.
8: Yeah, you sharp. Yeah. Sharp as a tack.
9: Perfect.
8: That's what Jen kept saying. Sharp as a freaking tack.
9: Man.
8: Got that right. Okay.
13: Hawking claw sauce.
8: Yeah, there you go. The five stories we're watching today. Straight ahead.
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8: The Markley, Van Camp, and Robbins Show. 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
9: All right. A couple of updates from the Tyler Robinson preliminary hearing. This is the man accused of murdering and assassinating Charlie Kirk. Now, the judge denied, this is number five, Erica Kirk's request to require all evidence be shown publicly in real time. The judge said, well, we're going to evaluate every piece of evidence individually for this portion of the proceedings.
8: Okay.
9: Basically to protect privacy rights, things like that. Number four, though, the judge says the recorded interview between law enforcement and Lance Twiggs, this is the former roommate and transferee lover of Tyler Robinson, that will be able to be played. Prosecution is arguing that Robinson confessed to Twiggs, and every time that's brought up, according to reporters in the courtroom, Tyler Robinson starts becoming uneasy and starts fidgeting every time the recorded testimony is mentioned.
8: I bet.
9: It's So I don't
8: it
9: know.
8: Looked like it looked like they were playing it just a little while ago, yeah. Because you see the video, and I'm asking you.

0: off air, I thought, okay, I know this dude's a furry or whatever, but didn't he also identify as a woman?
1: I think he was transitioning, that's the word.
0: Well, in the video, he's wearing like a suit and tie, being interviewed. Just
2: go to court, you play by their rules, you don't show up in a dress.
0: Well, who's going to tell you who you are?
2: Right? No, the judge is going to tell you who you are.
1: All right, number three, President Trump wants the Supreme Court to revisit their ruling on birthright citizenship. The rule with the court is that you have 25 days to ask for a rehearing, and at least one justice from the majority has to agree to it. Very rarely does that occur. Number two, Graham Plattner has dropped out of the Senate race in Maine after the Democrat Party decided to throw out the primary results because of those rape allegations. And then number one, U.S. forces struck about 90 Iranian military targets, with CENTCOM saying the operation was aimed at protecting commercial shipping in the Strait of Hormuz.
0: Mm-hmm. Listen, I'm not one of those people that believe that we're living in a simulation. I'll make that joke sometimes. But I know some people that actually do believe it. Mm-hmm. And then I see this story unfolding that you were just talking about, and this person's last name is Twiggs. I'm like, we are living in a simulation. Mm-hmm. What are the chances? Right. All of a sudden, then a furry.
2: Yeah, Lance Furry doesn't quite have the same.
0: No.
2: Yeah.
0: But Twiggs, and as many times as you have said, Twig Boy.
2: Twig Boy, yeah. Well, that's one of David's favorites, too.
0: Oh, yeah, that is true.
2: I learned that one from David.
0: Really?
2: Yeah, Twig Boy. Yeah, David was the first person I heard say Twig Boy.
0: Yeah.
2: I went with it because I like it.
0: Okay. Got it. Did you know Reese's Pieces is launching their first new product in 10 years? Do you care?
2: Hmm. Well, how are you, what are you going to do now with this?
0: Reese's Pieces chocolate cookie.
2: I knew it. Somehow.
0: Has a cookie bite in the middle.
1: Oh.
2: Might be good.
0: The whole thing is just to keep somebody interested.
1: Yeah.
0: Right, somehow, somewhere.
1: Why mess with success, though?
0: I suppose just because you'll get people talking about it. They'll make them say, well, I don't want that, but I want the regular Reese's Pieces. True. That actually sounds pretty good. Mm-hmm. You know? Something else online, just goofy stuff. Type 2 fun. You ever heard of that before?
2: No.
0: Mm-mm. You can tell me if you've ever had type 2 fun. Type 2 fun is described as something that, when it's happening, doesn't seem all that fun. But you look back at it, and you're like, you know what? That was pretty fun. Sometimes people will mention, like, moving into a new place or going through a difficult period at work.
1: Yeah.
0: Or working out, like a long run, something like that. And they'll look back and say, yeah, that was a lot of fun.
1: Yeah.
0: Anything come to mind?
1: I think sometimes, and maybe it's just nostalgia, being, like, completely broke as a college student. There are times I look back and I'm like, you know what? I had some good times, though.
0: This is the Markley, Van Camp, and Robin show. Yeah. You didn't have any responsibilities, really.
2: No.
0: Yeah. Everything was in front of you. Mm-hmm. And yeah, it was a struggle while it was happening, and you're always striving. Yeah. But you look back at it, and you're like, you know, that was pretty good.
2: Yeah. I wasn't missing much. Yeah.
0: Yeah, it's true. All right, David, if you had to pick one story today as the biggest one, what is it?
1: I suppose it is now the airing of Lance Twiggs, the trans furry boyfriend of the assassin that is going on right now.
0: Okay. And then there's the fight online that he's also a part of this.
1: I guess. I don't.
0: The conspiracies around this are insane, man.
1: Yeah, they are.
0: Okay. Oh, we got to get to the Haitian illegal. Got a little stabby, unbelievable story. And around a What's Your Story is coming right up.
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5: Fox News. I'm Therese Crowley. 17 minutes of police video with a roommate slash lover of accused Charlie Kirk assassin Tyler Robinson. The defense worries it looks like a confession in Provo, Utah court.
6: Judge Tony Graff said prosecutors can play video of investigators interviewing Lance Twiggs, the former romantic partner of Tyler Robinson, but that it will be partially redacted. Kirk's widow, Erica, has been attending this hearing in person in Provo, Utah, and her attorney, Jeff Nyman, asked the judge to play the full interview in court during Robinson's preliminary hearing.
5: Fox's Jessica Rosenthal. CENTCOM reports 90 strikes against Iran last night, including bridges, drone and missile sites Iran used to hit commercial ships. Oil prices dropping today. California state workers complain commuting is expensive. Their first week back since COVID. Under Governor Newsom's return to office mandate, 4 days a week in California. 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
8: To celebrate 250 years of American independence, the United States Mint has released one of the most historic silver-proof sets ever assembled. 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This remarkable set features the Lincoln Cent, Jefferson Nickel, and Emerging Liberty Dime, each showcasing a dual date for the very first time ever, plus five semi-quincentennial quarters, honoring pivotal moments in American history. The enduring Liberty Half Dollar, showcasing the first ever depiction of the Statue of Liberty on a half dollar, and the Native American Dollar, with the first dual date ever struck as edge lettering on a U.S. coin. This 250th anniversary 10-coin set is expected to sell out quickly. 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

0: The Monthly Van Camp and Robbins Show. Jamie Markley, David Van Camp, Scott Robbins. Okay, yeah, they're showing the pictures again in the courtroom of the Twigs dude.
1: Yeah.
0: That is the furry, Tyler Robinson's, like, either ex-lover or was lover when he allegedly shot and killed Charlie Kirk.
1: Yeah.
0: Okay. So, and that's going to get played all over the place. So then I wonder, as far as the conspiracy goes, how does that just keep moving? Because you know it's going to keep moving somehow, some way.
1: Yeah, there's like

0: wannabe forensic analysts who are saying, well, the guy that's in the security photo couldn't possibly be Tyler Robinson because the person there is too tall. Just look at the markings on this concrete pillar or whatever. It's like, bro, you do realize that a lot of security cameras don't capture scale very well. Because right. It's more about identifying people and seeing people than it is, you know, making a Hollywood movie. Yes. I don't understand. And I don't understand what the end goal would be for Tyler Robinson to be a willing patsy of any of it. Makes no
1: like
0: sense.
1: Somebody's like, here, we got a job for you.
0: Yeah. And then you're going to get the death penalty for reasons. Yeah.
1: Was part of the conspiracy then he was supposed to get taken out before he was?
0: Yeah, but I guess the security at the Washington County, Utah Sheriff's Department is top-notch. Israel couldn't get in there.
1: Is that the deal?
0: They can sell pagers, exploding pagers, to Hezbollah at a profit, but they mm-hmm. couldn't crack the code in the Washington County, Utah Sheriff's Department.
2: Well, you know.
1: Right.
0: Foiled!
2: Again, darn it.
0: By rural Utah. Dang it.
1: Man.
0: How deep does this go? Yeah, so part of the testimony from Lance Twiggs that was recorded earlier in a deposition, it says, you know, he's talking about how Tyler told him that he was engraving the bullets ahead of a hunting trip that he was doing.
1: Got it.
0: And so, like, that's why I didn't necessarily raise any red flags, because apparently he was going to go hunting. Just didn't know that this had something to do with hunting a human.
1: Got it. You know, the thing with Erica Kirk.
2: Yeah.
1: Everyone grieves different. Some people want to criticize how she was grieving or was too flashy. Okay. But saying she's a part of it, all of that, it's beyond to me.
0: Oh, it's sick.
1: Just, yeah, it's vile. And everything that family's been through. And Charlie Kirk's parents, just awful. Mm-hmm. I mean, it's been said a million times, I know, but it's bad enough to go through that. Watching your son be murdered, your husband, you know, in public, and then to have all this other nonsense go with it, yeah. It is. It's awful. Okay, story about an illegal from Haiti. Accused of chasing his coworker with a knife before fatally stabbing him.
0: Wow.
1: Meat processing plant in Coldwater, Michigan.
2: Jeez.
1: This is Valmir Dlemcy. He's 20. And Brandon Velasquez Chavez were arguing on the job together at Clemens Food. This was last week when the illegal immigrant ran after Chavez with a knife. And witnesses verify that. And then stabbed him in the back, killing him at the scene.
0: Hmm.
1: Okay.
0: Do you feel culturally enriched?
1: Not exactly.
0: Hmm.
1: No, I kind of know that stuff happens in Haiti.
0: Yeah.
1: It did not have to happen in Michigan.
2: Sure, he was provoked.
1: I have no idea.
2: Mm-hmm. He's just trying to feed his family.
1: Well, Valmir told investigators that Chavez had been using his assigned knife.
2: Yeah.
1: And then attempted to headbutt him while returning it.
2: There you go.
0: Hmm.
1: But police said no witnesses corroborated that account. They said no, they were just like fighting or whatever, and then he ran after him and stabbed his coworker to death. Okay. Now we're going to have some lefty group try to protect him from getting the old deport after this is all
0: we'll
1: said and done.
0: We'll see if there's a senator available to go and, you know, have margaritas with the guy.
1: Yeah. Would not doubt it at this point.
0: Mm-hmm.
1: It's always something to, you know, protect the guilty, it seems like, from that party. All right, it's that time. We do it a couple of times a day. Go around the table. It may not be the biggest story out there, but it caught your attention. David, what's your story here?
0: This actually is kind of a big story. The Atlantic has a cover story about the end of the age of reading in America. And they talk to people who work at places like Harvard. And this is a story that has been coming up, and it's been accelerating since AI and also online learning.
1: Okay.
0: Because of COVID and all that stuff. So you've got a whole crop of students that have really, for years of their lives, were never in a classroom. Never really
1: right.
0: had to go do the work. Never had to sit in a classroom and, you know, read and write. Margaret Renix is Harvard's Assistant Director for Humanities and Social Sciences Support. talked about a student who was struggling to read a book written in Old English. The book was not written in Old English. In fact, it was 1962's A Clockwork Orange. They could not read A Clockwork Orange.
1: Wow.
0: The student used ChatGPT to translate the book into an easier language. Not long ago, a Harvard sociology professor, troubled by course evaluations in which students said they resented the amount of dense reading they were assigned, asked Renix to speak to his class in defense of reading. She had to explain to students at America's most elite university, taking a course in a discipline rooted in written observation, argumentation, and analysis, that excerpts and summaries cannot capture the depth and sophistication of a complete primary text. Renix says that some students now view reading as an unnecessarily burdensome way of acquiring knowledge. By asking them to read, they think professors are arbitrarily withholding information from students by forcing them to get it through this more difficult medium.
1: Wow!
2: I don't have the words.
1: You gotta read!
2: Well, of course. Yeah.
1: That's not too tough.
2: Right.
1: Man. You know, you knew the learning was going to suffer after COVID, all of that, but you didn't imagine this, did you?
0: No, and I guess, to be fair, there's been a drop-off that's been happening for a while, but yeah, it really, really took off after COVID as a result of the remote learning, and then you have AI tools available to you for free to summarize books for you.
1: That is true. I mean, you've heard of Blinkist, right?
0: Mm-mm.
1: It's like an app. Yeah. It will take a ton of books, and it will put it into basically a synopsis in 20 minutes. I've subscribed to it a couple of times. Just like, you know what? I never read this classic book. What is the whole thing about? And I read it in like 20 minutes. It's a pretty cool thing. Now with AI, it does that a lot too, of course.
0: Yeah.
1: And yeah, if you are a kid right now and you're assigned whatever, unless you do have this sort of desire for learning and you want to experience it yourself, most are going to just get the synopsis and yeah. All right, what's the takeaway of the whole thing?
0: Well, dude, there was a professor, I read this story, this unrelated to this, who suspected that in his class, because everybody did really, really well in the midterms, suspected that people had been using AI.
1: Mm-hmm.
0: He banned AI and made people, I guess the midterms were a take-home test. Take-home test. Okay.
1: I know.
0: They were a take-home test. So he made everybody sit in the room, actually, and write out answers. And the scores, outside of three students in the class, the scores dropped for the final exam.
1: I bet they did.
0: Precipitously.
1: Wow. All right, Scotty, what do you got for your story?
2: Well, I'm amazed sometimes at the reaction of this Plattner thing by some members of the media. One of those members, Donna Brazile.
1: Democratic operative.
2: That's
1: for
2: right.
1: Years.
2: She said it is time. And I'm glad he did. Mr. Plattner stepped aside and he'll be replaced by July the 13th. We go on. Plattner needs time to heal. Focus on his family and his well-being.
1: He needs to
2: time
1: heal.
2: To heal. Oh, how about God. The woman he raped?
1: No kidding.
2: He needs a good ass kicking is what he needs.
1: All these Me Too people. It's something, man.
2: It really is. Yeah. Accused rapists take time off for self-care. Okay. All right. Again, what are we talking about here? How do you say that?
1: You've lost touch with reality in
2: it's
1: some
2: just,
1: sort of way.
2: You just can't put it down for a
1: no,
2: second.
1: No, you can't. You cannot.
2: Man.
1: Self-care. For my story, I was looking around at different things earlier this morning, and I saw it was sort of this headline, people of color share the whitest phrases of all time.
2: Oh, boy, this ought to be fun.
1: It is kind of funny, to be honest.
2: Yeah.
1: But I couldn't help but think, what if it were white people sharing people of color phrases? Funniest of all time.
0: Oh, gosh.
2: Ah, raise it!
1: Oh, gosh. Oh, my gosh.
2: There's no way you could do that.
1: But you can't do that. I look at it. And so, you know, these people are talking about all these different sorts of phrases. One said, love it when someone says, you and what army? Haven't heard that one in a long time.
0: Yeah, that's been a while.
3: That's an old one, yeah.
1: Yeah, some of these get used all the time, by the way. There was another one. Where's the... Oh, the whole thing. Don't do this to me right now. Where'd it go? There we go. News.

0: In here. Yeah. Barking up the wrong tree, buddy. Oh, that's rich coming from you.
1: Yeah, that's a good one.
0: Yeah. I didn't realize these were white. But apparently.
1: It's because we are white.
0: Thin ice buster.
1: Yeah, you're. Yeah. Now that's more of a dadism.
2: Thin ice buster?
0: Yeah.
1: That's a dadism there. You know you're on thin ice right now.
0: Yeah.
2: I've been white my whole life, and I don't think I've ever called anybody buster.
0: No. But thin ice you've used, I'm sure.
2: Yeah.
0: Screw you and the horse you rode in on.
1: Yeah, that's a good, yeah, that's a good one. That's a classic there.
0: Oh, yeah, tough guy.
1: Yeah, that's a good one, too. Okay, tough guy.
0: Yeah, okay, tough guy.
1: Yeah.
0: Yeah. I don't give a rat's ass.
1: Yep.
0: Yeah. Classic. Oh, for crying out loud. Still. Yeah. All the time. I don't think anyone says, oh, nice language.
2: No.
1: I'm used to.
0: But not anymore.
1: Yeah.
0: Yeah. That gives you an idea what would be
1: nice
0: on there.
1: Mouth. Hey, nice mouth.
0: Yeah.
1: Yeah, that one.
0: Yeah, look what the cat dragged in. Yeah. That was a poison record.
2: I know. That's the first thing that came to mind.
0: Yeah.
1: Described your parents when you got home on a weekend, too.
0: Sometimes.
1: Oh, my gosh.
0: Jeez Louise. That's another one.
2: I have said that many times in my life.
1: Yeah.
0: Are we going to talk about the guy that chopped it and then lit it on fire?
1: Well, we all three brought the same story in today. That's rare.
0: Is that a Nimrod?
1: Oh my gosh,
0: it's insane. And a news update on the way.
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4: Yes, a lot of people talk about the weight loss injections. I'm sure you've heard a whole lot about it. They do get results, but if you're one of those people that would like to lose some significant weight, but you really don't want to deal with needles, and maybe you've heard about some of the intense side effects, you don't want to go through that, you don't want to be nervous at a family gathering or anywhere, really. What?
5: It's a whole thing. The side effects are brutal.
4: Yes, that's what I'm saying.
5: Yes.
4: But if I say depends, that's too much for you.
5: No, well, that and explosive and...
4: So if you want...
5: It's just nasty.
4: The results, but all the other stuff. Right. 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
5: Right.
4: There's something out there that's working for a lot of people.
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4: News update, David Van Camp.
6: Lance Twigg's testimony video being played in court right now. This is the trans lover, furry lover of the man on trial for murdering Charlie Kirk. Twiggs testifies that Tyler Robinson left their shared residence in St. George, Utah very early on September 10th around 4 a.m. So St. George is about 3:45 to 4 hours away to the site. Earlier evidence does show that Tyler arrived on campus around 9 a.m. So the timeline is adding up there.
4: Yeah. Mm-hmm. Not surprised. I mean, there are a lot of people with the opinion. We already know this.
6: Yeah.
4: No, this is all just sort of a formality.
5: Well, you got to do that. Yeah.
4: I know.
5: Unfortunately.
4: Yes.
5: But I know what you mean.
4: Yeah.
5: It's frustrating.
4: Well, I think, you probably didn't want to say it on air because you thought it would have been irresponsible. But off air, you're like, just shoot him and be done with it.
5: No.
4: I think a lot of people feel that way.
5: Yeah.
4: But you wouldn't want to say it, on the show.
5: No, we got to go through the process,
4: yeah. So I said it for you.
5: Yep.
4: How's
5: Thank
4: that?
5: Thank you. I don't want to lose my law license.
4: Oh, I understand. All right, we got to get to Nimrods. Here we go.
7: When the going gets tough.
8: Damn it, this is too hard.
7: The dumb get dumber.
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8: I love the poorly educated.
4: All right. Nimrods in the News. Well, we all saw this story. I don't know the headline of the story that you saw. The headline was, man set the garage fire with his own severed genitals.
5: Oh, God. Dang it.
4: I'm like, what?
5: Oh.
4: This is in Indiana. Dude cut off his, with a kitchen knife and then poured gasoline on it.
5: On it?
4: On it. It was severed.
5: Mm-hmm. So it's in his hand, he pours gasoline on it?
4: I think he threw it on the ground.
5: Yeah. Oh, I was on the floor first?
4: Yes.
5: Oh, gosh.
4: And then set it on fire in the family's garage.
5: Oh, man.
4: This is Christopher Peden. He is 36. Fort Wayne. At the same time, fire officials were investigating the 2 a.m. blaze. Police were responding to a reported stabbing at the property. They quickly realized that the victim of the stabbing and the missing resident of the fire were the same person.
5: Oh.
4: And then Peden was located by cops, claimed to have been stabbed somewhere downtown Fort Wayne. But then he admitted he wanted to be truthful that he had, detached it with a knife and then poured gasoline on it and set it on fire.
5: An accelerant.
4: Yes. And now charged with arson. And that's Nimrod's in the news.
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16: A possible confession takes center stage. Lisa Brady, Fox News. What accused Charlie Kirk assassin Tyler Robinson told his ex-roommate Lance Twiggs, first in text messages on the day of the killing and then in person the next day.
17: And did he talk about what he had done? Didn't go into detail. I just asked him in person if what he said was true the night before, and he said it was. I started crying a little bit and said he wishes he hadn't done it.
16: A redacted version of that videotaped interview between Twiggs and investigators was just played in a Utah courtroom on day 4 of the preliminary hearing to determine if there's enough evidence to go to trial. Earlier, Judge Tony Graff rejecting a motion by Erica Kirk's lawyers who want everything made public.
18: The court does not make a blanket ruling as it relates to any exhibit.
16: Instead, the judge will consider each exhibit individually. The man who killed an American tourist in Hungary is sent to prison.
19: 31-year-old Mackenzie Michalski from Portland, Oregon, was on vacation in Hungary when she went missing in November 2024. Investigators say she met her killer at a nightclub before leaving for the man's apartment. There, she was beaten and strangled. An Irish citizen identified only by the initials LTM has been found guilty of her murder and sentenced to 14 years in prison. There's no possibility of parole. After his arrest, the then 37-year-old man claimed Michalski's death was an accident, but police say he tried to cover up his crime by cleaning his apartment and disposing of his victim's body.
16: Fox's Jonathan Savage. President Trump has several White House meetings today after returning overnight from the NATO summit in Turkey, while the U.S. military hit Iranian targets for a second night. Iran retaliating again by targeting U.S. force sites around the region. A U.S. official says drones and missiles were intercepted by the U.S. and its partners. 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

0: Markley Van Camp and Robbins Show. Jamie Markley, David Van Camp, Scott Robbins. News update, David Van Camp.
1: Well, they are playing a law enforcement interview now in the preliminary hearing for the trial of the alleged assassin of Charlie Kirk. And this interview is with Lance Twiggs. This is the trans furry who was also the boyfriend, girlfriend, lover of Tyler Robinson, the man accused of assassinating Charlie Kirk. And, I mean, there's a lot of clips that have come out of this, but, I mean, this one is again, pretty solid as he is asked about surveillance photos of the person they believe killed Charlie Kirk.
0: Okay.
2: Do you recognize the person in these images?
3: I wouldn't say it with 100% certainty just because of camera quality, but that looks like him in terms of the shoes he's wearing, the sunglasses. I don't think I'd specifically seen him wearing that hat, but he was usually wearing a hat, and then jeans. So it definitely, especially the bottom, the last two, definitely do look like him. Oh, they do look like Tyler Robinson.
4: That dude doesn't sound very feminine.
1: No.
5: Not at all.
4: But I never understood. Was he identifying as a woman or just a furry? Like,
5: no, he was, I guess.
1: Called
5: okay.
1: Him trans.
5: Yeah.
4: Oh, that's right.
5: Yeah.
4: That's right. Okay, go ahead.
2: And you talked about that with your friends, right? Is that about him?
3: Yeah, his friends, yeah. I don't remember if I talked about it with any of my friends. And then since I didn't have my phone after that for a while and I still... I'm not using social media. I don't know on my friend's end.
4: Yeah.
1: Well, there's another part of the interview here where he's talking about when Tyler Robinson got back home and how he was acting erratically.
2: Okay. Was he pacing? Was he just sitting down, relaxing?
3: No, he was walking around a lot.
2: Right, and that's within the home.
3: Mm-hmm.
2: And did he talk about what he had done?
3: Didn't go into detail. I just asked him in person if what he said was true the night before, and he said it was. I started crying a little bit and said he wishes he hadn't done it. And then kept going around and just doing stuff, I think, to keep himself busy or distracted or something.
2: Yeah. Did he talk about what he was going to do next?
1: Well, the video cut out there just for a second.
4: Okay.
3: And then eventually said that he would talk to his parents or turn himself over.
2: Okay. And when you left, was that how you left understanding that he was going to turn himself in or go to his parents' house?
3: Yeah, and I didn't really want to be at our apartment while any of that was happening, regardless of what went down.
2: Okay.
4: Well, I would say that's pretty good reason the defense didn't want any of that in front of the court.
1: Yeah.
4: Pretty damning.
5: Well, yeah. Mm-hmm. I mean, it's right there.
4: Yeah. Okay, so I can't help it now. My mind, what is the conspiracy that will come out of that?
1: Under duress.
4: That he just started admitting something that he didn't do?
1: Yes.
4: Even though, boy, it looked so much like him, and he said he did it.
1: Mm-hmm.
4: And he wished he wouldn't have done it, and he's going to turn himself in. But somehow, through some sort of psychosis, he talked himself into that.
1: Yes.
4: Okay.
5: Who knows, man?
4: I know.
5: I'm waiting for Candace to give me the sign. What's it going to be?
4: Yeah.
1: I don't know. A couple hours ago, she said, keep going. We are winning. Full max every day for Charlie. Death to the careers of all those who betrayed him and went along with this farce. Dude, what are you supposed to say about that? I don't even know.
5: I don't know.
1: It's just gross, kind of funny in its own way.
4: Yes, sad. It's like the multitude of emotions you get from following any of that.
1: Mm-hmm.
5: But there's a large segment that believes every bit of it, and you got to keep feeding that beast every day.
4: How large is that segment?
5: I don't know. It has to be pretty large. I mean, she's making a living doing this.
4: Yeah. getting clicks and whatever.
5: Yeah.
4: Yeah. At some point, that runs out.
5: I'm assuming.
4: Yeah. Well, I mean, even at this point, if people are going to believe what they want to believe,
5: mm-hmm.
4: and if they want to think it's some sort of crazy conspiracy and it really wasn't this guy, I don't know how you prove it to that person.
5: Maybe become the female Alex Jones kind of thing. I don't know.
4: Is Alex Jones on this too?
5: No, I don't think he's on this. Not that I'm aware of.
1: There's someone who used to work for him, or I forget the guy's name, who's kind of on that. I know for a few months ago, at least, Alex Jones was like, I am at war with Candace Owens. Like, I mean, just was going after her. I don't know if that's because he was mad she was stealing his bit or what.
4: I'm not quite sure.
5: The conspiracy bit was stolen.
4: Okay.
5: Yes.
4: And, of course, it is a conspiracy around Graham Plattner because he's innocent. He said so.
1: Right.
4: All these women, part of some sort of cabal, I guess, that made up all these stories about him. Mm-hmm. Someone held him down and made him get a Nazi tattoo.
1: Yes.
4: Someone made him get on that site that's a home for pedos. Someone else made him force his way into this woman's apartment and then or she made it all up. What a bunch of nonsense.
1: Yeah.
4: So finally, he drops out, and then you've got all these people reacting to it,
1: mm-hmm.
4: especially on the Democratic side. Well, he lied to us. He assured us. What?
5: He lied to
1: us. You're just admitting that you're dumb then. Okay.
5: Right. Exactly.
4: So a woman that's more conservative makes the accusation, you know, credibly, you're not going to hear that. But now we've got this woman who's actually liberal that likes his politics and says, well, yeah, he raped me. You believe her?
1: Yes.
5: She plays on the right team, man.
4: Well,
1: there's that. Well, and then also poll after poll showing him about to get destroyed by Susan Collins.
4: Well, don't be cynical, David.
1: It's like, okay, you got to go.
4: Yeah.
1: I thought this was some world-class spin from former Biden press secretary Jen Psaki.
4: Okay. I haven't heard it yet. Go ahead.
6: It is an end to what has been an unpredictable, incredibly tumultuous, at times fascinating, simply because of the political story, and ultimately deeply enraging political career for Graham Plattner, enraging for all of us. And we have covered this race from the very beginning on purpose, because I think it's important that we don't put our heads in the sand and just project upon all of you what we think and only talk to people at a table in Washington, D.C. I think one of the most important things we can do listen to voters, to watch and to try to understand what is happening in this country, even if it doesn't totally make sense.
4: You say it all the time. You never do it.
1: It's like we need to listen to the voters. Oh, his polling's really bad and you got these rape allegations. All right, we're actually just going to do like a primary convention.
4: Mm-hmm.
1: Yeah, we're going to have delegates. We are actually going to let party officials pick the person because we don't trust the voters.
4: Yeah. Other news out there. Oh, I saw that Fox Digital did an interview with that student in West Virginia, the girl that had talked about being, sexually harassed in the locker room by a dude.
5: Oh, yeah.
4: You know, when the whole Supreme Court decision came down.
5: She was like in middle
4: school, right? Yes.
5: Yeah, jeez.
4: This should have been talked about a lot more than it ever was.
1: Mm-hmm.
4: Because you had so many on the left saying it never happens. It's very rare. All these people want to say that males are dominating women's sports. They're not. They're not making anyone uncomfortable in the locker room. Well, my gosh, if you'd followed this story.
5: Yeah, he was verbally that way.
4: Oh, yeah. You know, he went in telling girls to suck.
5: Yeah, right. That was the oral thing. Yeah.
4: And then saying, I'm going to stick my in your and your.
5: Yeah.
4: And so, you know, these girls go and they complain, hey, this is what's happening here. Nothing happened.
5: No.
4: Which is absolutely crazy. People saying, hey, girls deserve to be in this space and not be harassed this way. Which is just, it's nuts that it ever got there. But they did the interview with her, and she just said, yeah, I'm glad that the Supreme Court ruled the way they did. I definitely have a sense of peace about it all. Said, although I had to go through all of that, she said, it doesn't make up for what I had to go through. I know that the other girls can be protected, like my sister and my friends who are still on the team.
1: Wow.
5: Jeez.
4: Name is Adelaide Cross.
5: What do you do if that's your daughter?
4: I mean, Razel.
5: You just, you know.
4: Oh, yeah.
5: And when you, when you go to these people in authority and they don't do anything, they just sit on their hands. Oh, well.
4: She also sent a message to this person, to the dude.
5: Oh, I didn't know that.
4: Yeah. Telling them that Jesus Christ loves them and has a place for them.
5: Wow.
4: It was very nice of her to do.
5: Gracious, considering, yeah.
4: Yeah, no kidding. She said the entire locker room changed after the dude joined the girls' team. Yeah, a lot of girls went out of the locker room, started going to the bathroom. They started changing in stalls. Because they were so uncomfortable.
1: Yeah.
4: I know, dude.
5: Yeah.
1: All for the delusions of one person.
4: Yes, because there were not adults to stand up and say, we're not doing this. Mm-hmm. Man. Yeah. Just sad that that even had to happen. But there you go.
5: And the kid, I'm sure, is the victim.
4: Oh, that's what the left will say.
5: Right, yeah, he's the victim.
4: Yeah, they deserve to play.
5: Yeah.
4: Well, you can play, but you're a male, so you got to play on the boys' team.
5: But he's not really.
4: It's just the way it is. Yes. By the way, today is Fashion Day. How are you celebrating?
5: The way I do every day.
4: What t-shirt
5: and jeans?
4: And a hoodie.
5: Yeah.
4: Because it gets a little chilly in here.
5: It's like 12 degrees in here, yeah.
4: Yeah, part of it. David, anything special today? Kitty t-shirt, something?
1: No, no cat t-shirt.
4: Okay. Well, maybe later. It's day's still young. Okay, we got to get to a news update and the five stories we're watching today. Straight ahead.
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6: The Markley Van Camp and Robbins Show. 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
7: Okay, number five, Graham Plattner has dropped out of the Senate race in Maine after the Democrat Party decided to throw out the primary results. Who cares about the voters? And instead, well, they're going to have a nominating convention at the end of the month, apparently. That's the plan.
8: Mm-hmm.
7: Number four, liberals are demanding answers after an illegal alien in Houston, they're calling him a Houston man, was shot and killed by ICE. The officers opened fire after he tried to flee the scene and rammed an ICE vehicle with his van.
8: Yeah, but oh, boy. That was all over ABC this morning.
7: Oh, yeah. Bet. Yeah. Number three, President Trump wants the Supreme Court to revisit their ruling on birthright citizenship. So he's got 25 days to seek a rehearing. You got to have one justice from the majority to agree to hear the case again. Very rare, very difficult to get that done. Number two, the preliminary hearing of accused Charlie Kirk assassin Tyler Robinson is going on. Robinson's boyfriend, Lance Twiggs, his recorded interview is being played in the courtroom. He identified Robinson in surveillance footage and said that Tyler confessed and started crying when he got home and said, I'm going to go to my parents' house and I'm going to tell them and turn myself in.
6: Damning evidence.
7: Where are the other receipts that I was told about? We're going to prove that he didn't do it.
9: Oh, yeah.
8: Well, everybody's waiting for that,
7: seems
8: David.
7: Like, yeah. Seems like the prosecution has a lot of receipts.
9: Yep, so I've been
8: sure
9: told.
8: Does.
7: Yeah.
9: Lots of them.
7: Number Candace. One, U.S. forces struck roughly 90 Iranian military targets with CENTCOM saying the operation was aimed at protecting commercial shipping in the Strait of Hormuz.
8: Okay. I just happened to see on X Brendan Carr, who's the FCC chair.
9: Yeah.
8: Said ABC is arguing to the FCC that The View is a bona fide news program.
9: How can you make that argument?
8: Just like Meet the Press.
9: Oh, come seriously, how do you make that argument?
8: And thus exempt from the political equal opportunity rules.
9: That's insanity. Have you watched the show?
8: And with that, he also included a clip that's 4 seconds, and it's Sonny Hostin.
10: We're in an existential crisis. We need to flip the Senate.
9: Yeah. Right, that's all you need.
8: We need to flip the Senate.
9: Yeah.
8: Yes. That is a tough argue for ABC.
9: Oh, gosh, it's insane.

0: I don't know how you make it. I mean, again, that's 4 seconds.
1: Oh gosh, we could pull up clip after clip.
0: Every day.
1: Yeah. Okay.
0: I mean, David's brought this up 100 times. How they're still an ABC? They're part of ABC News.
1: Yes. Yeah.
0: Which is amazing. Can they separate from that? Is that possible? Where they just put the show on?
1: Well, you just won't name it a news program.
2: But the problem is their argument is that it's a bona fide news program, and therefore they don't have to deal with equal time rules. So right. They need it to be a news program.
1: But that's what I'm saying. They're going to have a hard time proving that.
0: I mean, it's impossible.
1: Yes. There's a job open right now. If you want to be a clue writer for Jeopardy.
0: Oh, gosh. That would be hard.
1: Think it would?
0: Oh, I think it would be very difficult in the form of a question.
1: How much do you think it pays?
0: How many do they have, I wonder? I don't know. 80 grand a year.
1: What do you think, David?
2: Yeah, I was going to say, I'll say 85 grand.
1: Between 132 and 178 grand a year.
0: Not bad.
1: No. First, you have to pass the same tough online trivia test contestants take.
0: Yeah, that's going to be tough.
1: Yeah.
0: You got to get the right category.
1: Whenever you were in the hospital and we played Jeopardy, it was sort of the luck of the category, wasn't it?
0: It always was.
1: Yes. And, man, when you were recovering after your heart attacks, it would be wild to do Jeopardy with you because the ones that I figured you would know and I knew you knew wouldn't come to your brain. And then the most bizarre stuff you would answer.
0: Yeah, that's the way my brain was. It still has been affected by it. That's why I say stupid stuff sometimes.
1: Well, what's our excuse?
2: Right?
1: Well, it's nice to have that in your back pocket.
0: I'm not responsible for anything.
1: No kidding. They actually said it's about 10 people that write.
0: Wow. I would have thought more, but that's sit in a room and write those questions. Golly.
1: Yeah.
0: How many shows? I don't know how many shows they do a year, but
1: I'm not sure.
0: It's a number, over 100, I'm sure.
1: It's like if you just had to write the rock and roll questions.
0: Oh, that'd be easy.
1: And a few political questions. Can we do that? Yeah. Maybe.
0: Sports
1: that'd be all right.
0: Even.
1: This is the Markley, Van Camp, and Robin Show. Okay, David, biggest story today.
2: Hearing from the trans furry lover of the Charlie Kirk assassin, or the alleged assassin of Charlie Kirk. The guy pointed him out in the surveillance photos. Seems pretty obvious. I mean, the guy, Tyler Robinson's own mom was like, yeah, that's him.
1: Right. Yeah, but she's in on it.
2: Apparently so, yeah.
1: That's what someone will end up saying.
0: Mm-hmm.
1: I would not doubt that for a second.
0: We know who that is.
1: Oh, yes, of course.
0: Uh-huh.
1: Okay, there's still a couple of clips that we got to get to. You know what else? Your big three.
0: Yeah.
1: People look forward to it every day.
0: Oh, yeah.
1: What's Robin's got up his sleeve? His top three stories and a news update next.
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5: News, I'm John Saucier. The United States launching another series of strikes against Iran last night after Iranian forces attacked commercial shipping in the Strait of Hormuz. Republican New York Congressman Mike Lawler on Fox Business says he wouldn't be opposed to taking further action against Iran. Right.
6: Fundamentally, from my vantage point, keeping the pressure on them both militarily and economically is what is going to ultimately force resolution here. And ensure that they are no longer a threat.
5: Former Olympic canoeist David Hearn pleading not guilty to charges that he vandalized the Lincoln Memorial Reflecting Pool. Executive Chair of the Democracy Defenders, Von Norman Eisen, serving as Hearn's co-counsel.
7: If Mr. Hearn can be charged with a felony for touching the Reflecting Pool, every American is at risk.
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1: To celebrate 250 years of American independence, the United States Mint has released one of the most historic silver-proof sets ever assembled, the complete 10-coin 1776-2026 semi-quincentennial collection. 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

0: All right, then. The Markley Van Camp and Robbins Show. Jamie Markley, David Van Camp, Scott Robbins, thank you for being here. The Robbins Trifecta coming up in just a few. His top three stories of the day. News update, David Van Camp.
1: All right. Well, we got updates from the preliminary hearing of accused Charlie Kirk assassin Tyler Robinson. And the court showed the evidence, showed Lance Twiggs, the boyfriend, testifying under oath in a police interview about what happened, what he saw, what he knew, specifically about how Charlie Kirk, or I'm sorry, how Tyler Robinson was behaving after he got back. Here is more of that.
2: Okay. When did you first see him? On September 11th. So this is the day after the shooting.
3: Yeah, I saw him when I woke up. Like I said, he was up and around doing a lot of stuff around the house. And then I think I saw him after that message where I said I'll come home and say I'm doing laundry, because I didn't want him going to my parents' house right then when he said there was probably

0: cops outside. So I went back home, and it was just him there, and I said bye to him, and then he drove off. So I just went back to my parents' house.
1: And then there's redaction throughout this.
2: Okay.
1: And let's go.
3: Was he pacing? Was he just sitting down, relaxing?
0: No, he was walking around a lot.
3: And that's within the home?
0: Mm-hmm.
3: And did he talk about what he had done?
0: Didn't go into detail. I just asked him in person if what he said was true the night before, and he said it was. I started crying a little bit and said he wishes he hadn't done it. And then kept going around and just doing stuff, I think, to keep himself busy or distracted or something.
3: Okay. Did he talk about what he was going to do next?
1: Then it's redacted there, but then he goes on to say he was going to go tell his parents and turn himself in.
2: Okay. So what do you think, Scott?
4: Well, I think a waste of time. I mean, we know he did it. We know it was him. Let's get on with it. Let's start the sentencing now.
5: Yeah. I think there's a lot.
4: I mean, I realize it's a process. It's a process, and I know that's what we do, and that's fine, but, geez, it's frustrating when you know for sure who did it and why he did it.
5: Yeah. Okay, switching gears. I saw another story that's just wild. I don't know if you happen to see it. A mom gave birth in her sleep.
4: What? Wow.
5: And nurses didn't find the baby until minutes later under a pile of blankets.
1: Is the baby okay?
5: Baby's okay.
1: Okay.
5: Baby's fine. It's just kind of wild. She had the epidural. Fell asleep.
4: I don't know how you fall asleep. Whoa, wow.
5: I know.
4: That's crazy. Okay.
5: I mean, I was there for three of them. I have no idea how you could fall asleep.
4: I don't either. Some people can fall asleep everywhere, anywhere, you know.
5: I guess.
4: Under any circumstances, yes.
5: Carolina Moreno tries to recall the moment she gave birth to her little boy. Some of the memories are a bit fuzzy because she wasn't awake when it happened. This thing is going viral now. A mom of three, she's 27. Called the traumatizing experience she had when giving birth to her youngest. Said that she tested positive for GBS when she went in for her induction, meaning she needed to be given antibiotics before breaking her water. While labor with the other two kids lasted longer, she said this time around she was already 3 centimeters dilated.
1: Mm-hmm.
5: Cervix was thin. So they wanted to start the antibiotics right away. And then just cut to the chase. She's out once she gets the epidural. And after an hour had gone by, you know, she hadn't felt the epidural kick in. And then while she was asleep, the nurses come back into the room to check. And there we are. She's had the kid.
4: Holy smokes.
1: Dang. It slipped out, huh?
5: Yeah, I guess.
4: Wow.
5: Wild. Yeah, all I can imagine is telling this story later on and having women go, how is that possible?
1: Yeah, right. And so that kid is probably just going to be a hellraiser. I'm just guessing, because you have relatively easy birth there.
4: Quietly came into the world.
5: Yeah.
1: It's going to be an assassin.
4: It probably will be gangbusters, yeah, no. Yeah.
5: Does that mean if you're coming into the world and it's a very difficult birth, then you're mellow?
1: Not necessarily. I'm just saying okay. it would be ironic a little bit.
5: Yes.
4: If mom was so gassed that she just, you know, I don't know how you sleep through that, though. Huh?
5: Yeah.
4: Isn't there pushing involved and all that? I mean, I've never been there for one, seriously.
5: Well, yeah, at some point in time, that's what happens.
4: Yeah, that's what I thought.
5: For a while, you don't want to push, but then you want to push at the right time.
4: Yeah.
5: They're coaching you along with it.
4: My dad had a catcher's mitt on.
5: No, he didn't. He wasn't even in the room.
4: I don't know if he was or not. He's probably out smoking in the lobby. Yeah.
5: Old school, man. Those dads, they weren't in there.
4: Yeah, they weren't even allowed.
5: They were just ready to pass out the cigars.
4: Yeah.
5: Yeah. All right. You ready for your big three? Mm-hmm. Yeah, top that one. That's crazy.
4: I don't think I can.
5: Yeah.
6: Are you ready?
7: One, two, buckle my shoe off.
6: It's the three most important news stories of the day.
7: I hit the trifecta.
6: Well, at least according to Scott Robbins. It's the trifecta on the Markley, Van Camp, and Robbins Show.
5: Every day about this time, Scott Robbins' top three stories, helped by his hero.
8: I'm Casey Kasem.
4: Never heard of that, giving birth like that, Casey?
8: Nope.
4: You got a couple of kids.
8: I'm ready.
4: Okay, he wasn't there for either three. One of those either. He was counting them down.
9: Believe me, I didn't want to go.
4: I know. You're the father.
1: He was trying to time the contractions, but he kept counting backwards, so it was no right. good.
4: Yes. Yeah. Well, it's the only way he knows how to count.
1: We'll start.
4: He taught all of us
1: we'll
4: to count.
1: Start
4: backwards.
1: With 40. No, we need you to count from one up.
4: Yeah.
8: Three.
1: All right.
4: There.
1: I know.
4: That's how we begin.
1: Again.
4: Yeah.
1: All right. Number three, California's $20 minimum wage update.
4: Yeah, it just went into effect last month. $20 an hour. That's the fast food minimum wage, by the way. And since that time, you're never going to believe what's happened.
5: What?
4: Many, many, many, up to 20 locations in the California Metro, or LA Metro, have closed.
5: Mm.
4: KFC, Carl's Jr., Wendy's, Popeye's, Louisiana Chicken, Jack in the Box, among others. You want to know why?
5: Why?
4: Because the margins are very thin in that business.
5: Oh.
4: And a bunch of guys go, well, if I have to pay $20 an hour minimum wage, well, I'm going to shut her down. I got no choice. I can't make any money doing this.
5: So they just closed it up.
4: Closed it down.
5: Man.
4: Yep. I didn't realize the margin was only 1% to 3% in that world.
1: I feel obliged to do this just in case you're not familiar with it, but one of my favorite stories of just brazen corruption is that $20 minimum wage in California,
5: mm-hmm.
1: where there is a carve-out. For fast food restaurants that make and sell their own bread.
5: Why would that be, David?
1: Because one of the biggest donors to Gavin Newsom was the dude that owned Panera Bread.
5: Ding, ding, ding.
1: And by the way, you can't do it after the fact. You have to have been doing it before the law was passed.
5: Yes.
4: That was the craziest thing, and I forgot about that because this has been so far in the future when they announced it, right?
1: Yeah.
4: But now it's come to pass, and yeah, that's true. Gavin Newsom carved that out.
5: He did.
1: And no one knew bread. Why.
4: Yeah, well, Popeye's is having trouble making their own biscuits. They're like, no, can't do
9: the
4: that.
9: Biscuits don't count as bread. Reach the top.
4: What are they made out of?
5: The Scott Robbins trifecta, top three of the day, up to number
8: two.
1: Number two, Palm Beach Airport has a new name officially.
4: Yeah, Palm Beach International Airport in Florida has formally been rechristened to President Donald J. Trump International Airport. Yes. And it was 89 years old. It wasn't known as that, but it is now. Hey, Trump, by the way, flew the big airline into that thing to christen it. And open it up, and of course the left are out of their minds again because Trump names everything after himself, which is I always think is funny. Sort of just goad him, right? For instance, we got Trump Charms now in the cereal aisle.
5: No, you don't.
4: I'm making that up, but it would be cool if it was Trump King instead of Burger King. just go right down the list on this stuff, right? The Washington Nationals are now the Washington Donalds. That would be awesome.
1: Well, Dairy Queen could be rebranded, but not Trump. It would be Tim Walls Queen.
4: Yeah, well, yeah, that's true. He can get in on that one.
5: Yes.
9: And the countdown continues.
4: I love the way he takes everything and just puts his own name on it.
5: Scott Robbins trifecta, top three of the day.
8: And finally, one.
1: Number one, a singer who had a massive record has passed away at the age of 75.
4: Yeah, 75 years old. Bonnie Tyler. She sang Total Eclipse of the Heart.
5: Well, you played this on the Top 40 radio a lot.
4: Yeah, I did.
5: Yeah.
4: You said 83, right?
5: Yeah. There's nothing I can do. Summer. Eclipse of the Heart. Big hit that summer.
4: It was the number one record for weeks.
5: Yeah, was that after? Yeah, it had to be after The Police.
4: Yeah.
5: Every Breath You Take.
4: Yeah.
5: I got to look that up.
4: I don't know. I couldn't remember that for sure, but I know we played the daylights out of that thing. It was one of those long songs, too. Like every Jim Steinman written song was like 5 minutes.
5: Yeah.
4: And that Total Eclipse of the Heart was, too. And it was really bombastic. Mm-hmm. All the big choir and chorus.
5: You loved it.
4: Oh, I liked it. I mean, I didn't even pretend to like it. I liked it.
5: Yeah. Well, she was known for more than just one song.
4: Yeah. Old Enough for a Hero. Yeah.
5: Yeah.
4: Played that one, too.
5: Yeah, that's not very good.
4: No, this one isn't as good. This one's from a movie, too. I don't remember which one. Do you remember which one?
5: I don't remember which
4: one. Oh, wow. I'm surprised.
5: Well, it's the Top 40 world. Yeah. But I got to tell you, neither one of those were my favorite Bonnie Tyler song. Yeah. If I had to pick one.
4: It's a heartache. Great song. Yeah.
5: That's a great song.
4: Yeah. Nothing
5: but yeah. Distinct voice, for sure.
4: 1978.
5: Look at you.
4: Yeah, I know that one. Yeah.
5: How about that?
4: I didn't play that as a current, by the way.
5: You were still in high school?

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1: Wow.
0: Scott Robbins, trifecta. Well done. All right, news update. Oh, yeah, Nimrod's in the news. You don't want to miss it. Coming up.
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2: News update, David Van Camp.
3: I thought this was interesting. So they got rid of Graham Plattner, right? Now the race is on to see who's going to replace him to run for Senate against Susan Collins.
2: Yes.
3: Well, you know, the magic number with polling for Susan Collins has generally been around 45%. If she's polling there, she'll win.
4: Yeah.
3: That's just kind of been the reality of it. Mm-hmm. Well, so they're looking at potential successors to Graham Plattner. Well, with one, she's trailing by one, Nirav Shah. Susan Collins has 46%. That's the only one where she actually trails. And 46-47, Susan Collins on top of Troy Jackson, 48-47.
2: What's his story? Another blue collar.
3: Well, he's another wannabe socialist who also allegedly threw a freaking bottle at a woman during an argument.
4: Yeah.
2: Is that what it's got to be? You got to abuse women?
3: Pretty much, yeah.
4: What is the bar?
2: To be a regular guy in Maine?
3: Then,
2: I don't think that's true.
3: Shinabellos, they're tied 47%. So even when they airdrop their own candidate in there, Susan Collins, dude, it seems to me at least that she won't even have to really campaign because the next month is going to be so messy for the Democrat Party in Maine.
2: You know, the other part of it is that they keep talking about we've got to do something to stop Susan Collins. Like she's Ted Cruz on steroids or something.
4: Right. I'm not a big fan of Susan Collins.
2: No, Republican voters across the country, Susan Collins drives them crazy.
3: Right. Yeah, right. Yeah. I mean that's the thing. Like
2: it's like Murkowski in Alaska.
3: Yeah, she's tolerated in Maine, certainly because she's probably the last Republican that'll ever win that seat.
2: Right.
3: But, I mean, you're right, though. I mean, nationwide, I think Republicans probably think less of her than Democrats.
2: Yeah.
4: I agree.
2: Something. All right, we got to get to Nimrod. Here we go.
5: When the going gets tough.
6: Damn it, this is too hard.
5: The dumb get dumber.
7: All right, Dean.
5: It's Nimrod's in the News on the Markley, Van Camp, and Robbins Show.
6: I love the poorly educated.
2: All right. Nimrod's in the News. Okay. Who's using the fireworks to blow up the porta-johns?
4: See, every year.
2: Who's responsible? This is happening in Montana. By the way, they think the explosives come from Wyoming because they don't sell them that powerful in Montana. You want part of the local news report?
8: Of course.
9: You. Standing underneath what's left of a porta potty after it was blown up over the past few days. Something that business owner actually says happens every single year.
2: Oh, every year it happens again.
9: While many are captivated by the lights and sounds in the skies.
10: The losses are expected now because we know what to expect.
9: porta potty business owner Chris Vogley spends his 4th of July bracing for the damage that often follows.
7: It's really sad because I think that they really aren't thinking about destroying somebody's property.
9: That destruction is deliberate. People using fireworks to blow up his stalls. Vogley says it started in 2019 and peaked in 2023.
8: Yes, the pranksters. How long before they booby trap a couple of those? You know that's going to be happening. But they're on the lookout, and that's Nimrod's in the news.

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7: Dakota Johnson has sold her famous tree house in Los Angeles, called that because the house is full of trees, both inside and out. 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
9: You're not in control. What's happening to me?
7: It opens on the Great White Way Tuesday, August 25th at the August Wilson Theater. 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
11: It's key evidence for the prosecution. I'm Lisa Brady, Fox News. Parts of a videotaped interview with the former roommate and romantic partner of Tyler Robinson have been played in a Utah courtroom where a judge will decide if there's enough evidence to send Robinson to trial for the killing of Charlie Kirk.
12: In the partially redacted video, Lance Twigg says he and Tyler Robinson were in the same friend group and became roommates before dating. Twigg said before the shooting, Robinson had told him he wanted to engrave bullets for a hunting trip and borrowed a tool from Twigg's in order to do that. But Twigg testified that after the shooting,
13: I just asked him in person if what he said was true the night before, and he said it was. I started crying a little bit and said he wishes he hadn't done it.
12: He says Robinson would sometimes talk about politics, but that he'd never heard Robinson mention Charlie Kirk. After the judge watched the video, another investigator read from the text messages Robinson had sent Twigg's telling him about the shooting.
11: Fox's Jessica Rosenthal. It's day four of the preliminary hearing in the case. Robinson has not yet entered a plea. Just getting reports of multiple explosions in Iran. There's no confirmation yet about the source. Last night, the U.S. military conducting a second round of strikes on Iran over Iran's targeting of commercial ships. Iran has been responding with more strikes on Gulf neighbors that host U.S. forces. A disappointing reading on the U.S. housing market for June, with costs rising.
14: The National Association of Realtors says existing home sales declined last month, down 2.4%. Home prices rose to a record, and mortgage rates were higher. The U.S. median sales price rose in June to $440,600.
11: Fox's Jenny Cosola. Still, existing home sales for June were higher than a year ago. The average 30-year fixed-rate mortgage just shy of 6.5% in the Freddie Mac report. 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

0: Yesterday was a big night for progressives. It's time for the old guard to step aside.
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3: Rapid fire, do you support universal child care?
4: Yes.
3: Free school meals?
4: Yes.
3: Guaranteed pay leave?
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3: Abolishing ICE?
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3: Legalizing cannabis?
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5: Freedom is back in style. Welcome to the revolution. Yeah,

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1: Sean Hannity is off today, but filling in for Sean is the esteemed governor of the great state of Florida. Please welcome Governor Ron DeSantis.
2: Well, ladies and gentlemen, it's great to be with you. Sean Hannity has taken a big risk with his career. He's got this very successful show, and he's turning the reins over to us for today. So I'm going to be in the captain's chair. I'm proud to be Sean's governor. I've known him for a long time. I was really excited when he finally pulled the plug on New York and moved down to the free state of Florida, and he has not looked back since. We got a lot of great issues we're going to talk about today, including the America 250. We're going to talk about the Supreme Court decisions, immigration. We're going to have Tom Homan on. We're going to talk about some of the things we've done to beat the left in Florida, and then artificial intelligence and how that could represent a threat to our individual freedom. So it's going to be a good show. I happen to be with Sean in Mount Rushmore for America 250. We were there on the 3rd, and then my family and I, we were there on the 4th. I did a show with him. President Trump spoke, gave a great speech. They did fireworks over Mount Rushmore. It was a really cool thing, and it was kind of a culmination of a run-up to something that I've been very vocal about, is celebrating this really historic anniversary. We have commissioned in Florida over the last year statues for counties that bear the names of the founding fathers. It's kind of a buyer's market because the blue states are taking down. So they take down Madison. I get them at a discount. We're able to put them up and do all these things. But we're very proud that as you see the left trying to tear down our history in Florida, we really wanted to build it up, something that we're proud of, and particularly this founding generation. And there's a reason for that, is because if you look back to what happened 250 years ago, it really began something that has been the most consequential movement, and certainly in the last thousand, and certainly, you know, since the birth and death and resurrection of Jesus Christ, and that is the founding of this republic. And it's a real paradox how this came to be, because if you look back at the 1760s, 1770s, this was like the most conservative rebellion in history. The colonists were not trying to remake the world. They didn't want a French Revolution. What they wanted was to be respected and have the rights of Englishmen upheld in the colonies, just like they were in the mother country. And they revered the English Constitution, common law, all these different things. So they just wanted to be treated equally to what they would have been treated if they were living in London. And they fought this for a series of years, and eventually it culminates into this statement in the Declaration of Independence that has had transformational consequences, not just for the United States, but for all over the world. And what began as just more of a defensive struggle to say, hey, give us the rights of Englishmen, turned into, hey, we have to think deeply about, where do our rights come from? How is government instituted? And that's when you have, we hold these truths to be self-evident, that all men are created equal, that we are endowed by our Creator, endowed by God with certain inalienable rights. And the role of government is to protect those rights that we already possess. And the Founding Fathers had a lot to lose. These were all very influential people. Most of them were very wealthy. And they knew that when they signed their name on that declaration, they were effectively signing their death warrant. If the revolution failed, they all would have been hung for treason, and that just would have been that. So they had an awful lot to lose. And the things they were complaining about today, we wouldn't even notice some of this stuff. We put up with so much more. They were very sensitive about, if they gave an inch, then they would basically end up living under a despotism in due time. And so they were willing to lay it all on the line to stand up for a new way, a free society. And this really was a decade plus of struggle, because they had to fight the revolution. That was tough. They were the underdogs. Then they had to try to figure out, how do you govern a republic? And eventually led to them going to Philadelphia in 1787 and crafting the Constitution. And that was something that was very difficult. There was a lot of ups and downs on that. Finally, they end up coming with a Constitution, and Benjamin Franklin walked out of that convention in 1787. He was asked, Dr. Franklin, did you give us a republic or a monarchy? And his answer was, a republic if you can keep it. They understood you can have the best Declaration of Independence in the world, the best Constitution in the world. They do not run on autopilot. They require every generation of Americans to step up, defend freedom, sometimes even put on the cloth of your country, risk your life, and give that last full measure of devotion for service in something bigger than yourself. But they understood every republic throughout history had one thing in common. It was this: every one of them had failed. And so they understood it fell to them and to us, the United States of America, to answer the question once and for all: can people actually govern themselves? Can you have a society based on the idea that our rights are God-given, not government-granted? Can you have a society which the rule of law prevails over the whims of individual men? Can you have limitations on government? Or are we just destined to live under various forms of tyranny? And they believed, and I believe, that ultimately the United States of America was the one that is going to answer that question once and for all. So one of the things I'm proudest of as governor, I can talk about a lot of the issues we've succeeded on, and we'll talk about a little bit of that. But at the outset, we are answering a question every day: can we govern ourselves? And in Florida, we're showing that, yes, you can successfully govern yourselves. If you look at leftist jurisdictions like Chicago, California, New York City, you question whether you can actually govern yourselves. And these are perennial issues that the founding fathers address. And I think what you're seeing on the left, basically attacking the American founding, shows that what they're doing is recycling ideas that have already failed. And if you go back to 100 years ago, we had a great Republican president then, Calvin Coolidge. He was speaking on the anniversary, the 150th anniversary of the Declaration of Independence. And he's talking about the Declaration of Independence. And he said this: it's often asserted that the world has made a great deal of progress since 1776, that we've had new thoughts and new experiences which have given us a great advance over the people of that day, and that we may therefore very well discard their conclusions for something more modern. But that reasoning cannot be applied to this great charter. If all men are created equal, that's final. They're endowed with inalienable rights, that's final. Governments derive their just powers from the consent of the governed, that is final. No advance, no progress can be made beyond these propositions. And if anyone wishes to deny their truth or their soundness, the only direction in which he can proceed historically is not forward, but backward, toward the time when there was no equality, no rights of the individual, no rule of the people. Those who wish to proceed in that direction cannot lay claim to progress. They are reactionary. Their ideas are not more modern, but more ancient than those of the Revolutionary Fathers, end quote. And that's what you're seeing today with these Marxist-driven politicians. They are regressive. They are not progressive. They are repackaging failed policies. These policies rest on an inaccurate understanding of human nature, and there are things that the founding fathers already rejected. And so what the founding fathers laid down were not timepieces for 1776 or 1787. These are enduring truths. They're enduring principles about rights, about human nature, and about the proper role of government. And the key to successfully governing now, I believe, is to apply those principles to new issues that are before us. And that's what we've done in Florida. That's why I think we're doing the best at carrying the torch of that spirit of 1776. And one of the things I did was 15 years ago, I wrote a book. I was not in elected office at the time, called Dreams from Our Founding Fathers, First Principles in the Age of Obama, that contrasted those enduring principles from the founding with the modern leftism, the aggressive leftism that Obama really started when he became president, and I think has grown exponentially since then. And it was something that over the years, people have asked me, like, why don't you do another copy? I can't find it anywhere. Sometimes people were paying thousands of dollars on eBay for it in the past and all this. And so what we decided to do was, I didn't want to mass market another book. I mean, I've been there, done that a couple of times. What we did is we republished it this last month, with a new introduction that kind of outlines everything we're dealing with and all these different issues. But we're limiting it to 1,776 copies, and every copy is signed and numbered by me. And so if you're interested in that, you can go to DeSantis1776.com, get it to you, shipped out pretty quickly. But that will be a good look back at these underlying principles, which don't change. They don't change. We have to figure out ways to apply those intelligently. But ultimately, what the left is selling, it's just a repackaged form of failure. So I'm looking forward to being able to talk a little bit more about that, how that's impacting the, how we view the courts, how we've beaten the left in Florida, the implications that these principles have for artificial intelligence. Our founding fathers were very concerned about a concentration of power. They did not want a lot of power to be in a few hands. Now, they were primarily concerned with government power. But if you think about these big tech companies, they have huge, huge influence over your life and society. And even like me as governor, it's like to just do normal things, you have to engage in this technology. It's just the way, and it's likely to get even more and more pervasive. So we got an awful lot to talk about with that. But again, if you want to go check out the book, it's DeSantis1776.com. Copies are limited to 1,776 copies, all signed and individually numbered by me. When we come back, we're going to talk about some of the things that the Supreme Court has just done in the most recent term. They did the birthright citizenship ruling, the ballot harvesting, mail ballot ruling, executive power ruling, as well as the transgender athletes. And so stay tuned. We'll be back after the break and dive into that.
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0: Las Vegas summer temperatures can be deadly for pets. Never, ever leave your pets in a hot car, even on a mild 75-degree day. The temperature inside your car can skyrocket to over 100 degrees in minutes. 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

Well, greetings. Governor Ron DeSantis here, substituting for Sean Hannity. So the Supreme Court finished its term at the end of June, and there were a number of blockbuster decisions. One was on transgender athletics and protecting women's sports, which was the right decision. They said that a state can ensure that girls play against girls and boys can't claim that they're girls and then go into that. But it's kind of sad that that would even get to the Supreme Court. I mean, like, yeah, that's pretty obvious that that was the case. You also had the ruling on the ballots that arrive after Election Day. We don't allow that in Florida. The election ends at 7 o'clock. If you have an absentee ballot that's arrived by then, it counts. If it doesn't, then it doesn't count. And so we know how many votes have been cast. We count them. We produce the results in like an hour or two. Imagine that. It can be done. California, it takes a month to be able to do that. Bad ruling, but honestly, these states can change the law. Congress can clarify the law. That's something that's addressable. So I think the two most important were the birthright citizenship and the executive power ruling that overturned Humphrey's Exeter. So on the latter, that was the right decision. These independent agencies, so to speak, are constitutional anomalies. The founding fathers created three branches of government. All power must be in one of those three branches. And so if it's legislative, then that's Congress. If it's if it's judicial, then the courts. If it's an executive agency, then the president has the executive power and he has the ability to clean house and make sure that he has folks in there that are going to actually pursue the agenda. And President Trump's first term, as you remember, the deep state revolted against his election and they tried to kneecap his presidency any way they can with the Russia hoax, all these other things. But the idea that we just have this separate power of bureaucrats that are immune to election results is not what the founding fathers envisioned. So that was a good decision. The birthright citizenship was a real punch to the gut. And, there were ways this case could have been resolved short of what the court did. But you had five justices, the three liberals, Roberts and Barrett, said that no matter what, you're born on U.S. soil. Someone can come from China from 2 weeks, have a kid, and then leave. That's an American citizen under the 14th Amendment, which is not how that amendment was originally understood. Kavanaugh concurred and dissented in part, basically said that wasn't the case, but the president couldn't do it by executive order, had to be done by Congress. And then the two conservatives, Alito and Thomas, dissented. And then Gorsuch, who's a more libertarian, they dissented from that. But what that basically means is you need to get that decision overturned. You need to fight it in the legislatures, effectively federal, state, maybe even a constitutional amendment. It was probably the worst outcome that you could have. And, it raises the question about, and we're going to talk more about birthright citizenship with Tom Homan, and we'll go through that. Obviously, I disagreed with the decision. I don't think that amendment was originally understood by the society that ratified it, that someone that just was an interloper could have a kid and be a citizen. I also don't think they meant that someone that comes in violation of the laws could just have a kid and be a citizen. I think it was meant to ensure that Black Americans were citizens. And there are situations where people immigrate and they're permanent residents and then have an American citizen child, the Wong Kim Ark. But that's different from what we're talking about with the illegal migration and the birth tourism. So I don't think that decision is going to stand the test of time, but it raises the question about the proper role of the judiciary. The judiciary is supposed to be the least dangerous branch. People say that we have three co-equal branches of government. But if you look what the founding fathers, they gave Congress huge power. They gave president certain power and they gave the judiciary very little power. And what's happened over the years is the judiciary has kind of took for itself the sole ability to interpret the Constitution. And that's not what the founding fathers envisioned. They thought each branch had a responsibility because they swear an oath to the Constitution to interpret that document as well. And so we need to do a better job of having checks on the courts. And the founding fathers provided tools. You can take jurisdiction. Congress can do it. Now, the Republicans haven't been willing to do it. But ultimately, Lincoln is right. We cannot let the court define every example of policy. So we'll be back and talk a little bit more about that after the break.

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3: Fox News, I'm Tom Graham. It's day four of preliminary hearings to decide if there's enough evidence against Charlie Kirk's suspected shooter to go to trial. Tyler Robinson's former roommate said he asked him about the killing.
4: I just asked him in person if what he said was true the night before, and he said it was. He started crying a little bit and said he wishes he hadn't done it.
3: Lance Twiggs there. As proceedings continue in a Provo, Utah courtroom, Robinson is charged with aggravated murder. U.S. military hit Iran with back-to-back strikes this week after claiming Tehran targeted three commercial vessels in the Strait of Hormuz.
5: CENTCOM reports U.S. forces hit about 90 Iranian military targets, including their air defense systems, their coastal surveillance assets, their missile and drone storage sites.
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1: Well, welcome back, everybody. This is Governor Ron DeSantis from Florida filling in for Sean. You know, I think back to when Biden first got into office, and he obviously did a lot of things that were less than ideal, a lot of destructive policies. But when he opened the southern border, it's got to be one of the most outrageous things any president has ever done. You start seeing people just flooding across Florida. We were the first ones to send some of our highway patrol and National Guard to the southern border to help Texas. Other states did. But the reality was, even when you would apprehend somebody, you turn them over to DHS and Biden, they would just release them right back into the community. And that was an intentional policy. Part of it, I think, was ideological. Part of it was political. They thought that they could import a new voting base, but it was a very destructive 4 years. And so when President Trump got elected in 2024, this issue of the border and immigration was front and center, and I think probably ended up being the most important issue in many respects. The economy is always an important issue in elections, but the border and immigration were a huge, huge issue. And not just because the border wasn't secure, that was important, but then the effects that you had of having all these people at taxpayer expense put into communities, the healthcare system stress, education, all these different things, and people wanted the rule of law to prevail. So I knew going into this that the federal government, what Biden was turning over to Trump with DHS was not enough to get the job done. I mean, you can't have a situation where one president lets in 10 million and then the next president's not able to remove those people. That's like heads they win, tails we lose. And so we knew that in the state of Florida, we had to step up and be there. So my first year as governor, I signed a law banning sanctuary cities. We obviously weren't a sanctuary state, but it's a difference between being California, where they actively try to sabotage, or a lot of these red states, which they just don't do anything. So they're not sabotaging, but they're not actually out there assisting. So what I did when President Trump took office, January 2025, I called the special session of the Florida legislature. And we requested legislation, which, among other things, required all state and local law enforcement agencies in the state of Florida to actively participate with DHS for the apprehension and removal of illegal aliens from the state of Florida. So not only were we not going to allow any of these guys to be sanctuary, we were imposing a duty on them to be part of the solution. And why would you do that? Well, think about it. The Highway Patrol, they're going to go and apprehend somebody. Someone is driving illegally. Some of these guys drive drunk. You get them. They don't have license. They don't have they're obviously not here lawfully. Don't just release them back on the street. Turn them over to DHS. And so we got into that rhythm in Florida, and we do these agreements with the law enforcement agencies and DHS called 287G agreements. And we've done more 287G agreements than any other state by a country mile. And we've been able to do tens of thousands of additional apprehensions and eventually leads to DHS deporting these illegal aliens because we're actively part of the solution. We also do maritime interdictions. Now, the Coast Guard does a good job, but Biden kind of weaned them down. So I've had for the last few years, I've had boats down in the Florida Straits off the coast in southern Florida. You have a boat from Haiti, you stop them and then turn them over to the Coast Guard, they take them back to Haiti. So we've stopped 20,000 illegal aliens at sea and returned them back to their home country with the help of the Coast Guard, you know, over the last few years. And just think about, had we not done that, what that would have happened for this. And now, you know, we're, I don't know if we have Tom Homan yet. I know he's standing by or is going to call in, but I've been working a lot with Tom Homan. Tom, are you there?
2: Yeah, I'm here. How you doing, Governor?
1: Okay, good, good. Well, thanks. So, you know, you and I have been working together on this. You are 100% on board with the president's policies and his campaign promises. Not all states are. Florida is. We want to be part of the solution. And, you know, we've had a lot of successes. But I think some people are looking at the posture now and they're asking, well, is the administration retreating from the promise of mass deportation? And so when people raise that with you, how do you respond to that?
2: Absolutely not. Look, here's a fact that people need to take into consideration. Did the numbers drop a few months ago? Yeah. And why was that? Because the Democrats shut down the Department of Homeland Security, which means officers weren't getting overtime pay. Travel document, when officers travel to do operations, their credit cards are maxed out. We have great companies, really smart people that do targeting for us, right? They help us find people that we're looking for that don't want to be found, right? And they do use all these, you know, state-of-the-art databases to find people. They weren't working because they weren't being paid. So, yeah, the Department of Homeland Security shut down, so arrests reduced slightly. But guess what? In the last 2 weeks, ICE has arrested a record, broke all agency records the last 2 weeks. Matter of fact, a couple of days ago, I took numbers. Within 5 days, they arrested over 10,000 illegal aliens. So they're hitting on all cylinders. So if anybody says, you know, the administration back away from deportations, they're wrong. ICE has arrested over 10,000 people in less than 5 days, which is a record never done before. And think of this. That's even more aliens than were arrested when Border Patrol is out there and ATF and FBI and DEA, when everybody's out there helping them. That even blew that record out of the water. So, no, there's no retreating here. The President Trump's serious about mass deportations, and the data proves it.
1: I'll tell you, the border and how that's been secured. I mean, I had no doubt that that would get done. Obviously, the president was committed to it. I knew you were committed to it. I knew you guys would find a way to do it. But how quickly that was done, it was very, very impressive. I think it was within like a month of taking office. You basically have had, from the very beginning of the Trump administration to now, little more than a trickle here and there of people getting across the border. Has it ever been that secure since you've been in this business?
2: No, I started in 1984, and I've never seen a border. We have the most secure border in the history of this country based on data, even before my time. And I've been doing this for, 42 years. But no, you know, we were able to accomplish that in 7 weeks. 7 weeks. When President Trump called me and asked me to come back and work for him again, he asked me, you know, you got to secure the border, run a deportation operation, find these missing children, right? So I told him, look, secure the border, we've done it before in a Trump 45. We know how to do it. We want to tweak a few things and make it even more secure than Trump 45. But hats off to the men and women of the United States Border Patrol. They got that locked down in 7 weeks. And no illegal alien has been released by the Border Patrol in a year. In a year. So, there are people still coming to the border. I think the number is right around 160 to 170 a day coming to the border. But they're either being detained or they're being turned around and removed. They're not being released into the United States. And again, that's the first time in history that's happened. So ending catch and release was a game changer. And that convinced a lot of people not to make that journey. Don't make that dangerous journey. Don't give your life savings to the cartel because you're not going to be released into the United States like they did under the Biden administration.
1: Yeah, and then the Supreme Court, I think, underscored one of the Trump policies of saying, yeah, you can turn people away at the border. You know, you just show up at the border and try to claim asylum. A lot of those people are game in the system, so you can turn them away. That has removed, I think, a huge incentive for people to come because they knew under Biden they could just claim it and they'd basically get a ticket to the interior of the country. Now, we had talked earlier a little bit on the show about birthright citizenship ruling. I think that was not what I wanted to see, and I'm sure you and I know the president wanted to see. How much your sense of this birth tourism and how people are gaming that, how big of a problem is that? And are there tools that you guys have to be able to block that? Because I think a lot of us look at it and say, well, someone comes from China to like Guam or something, stays for a few weeks, has a kid, that's a U.S. citizen. They go back to China. They have no connection to the United States. And yet somehow, you know, they're going to be entitled to an American passport, voting, even maybe even running for office. It just doesn't seem right.
2: It is, and we're all over that. Look, there's a bad ruling, and that's just going to cause an enticement for more people to do it, to come up, you know. And you said it. They don't have to come to Los Angeles, New York. They can simply go to Northern Mariana Islands or Guam, and which a lot of Chinese are doing. But we're already investigating birth tourism, but now we're going to put a lot more effort into it because I think what the Supreme Court did is just going to, you know, turn on the speed pump, right? Yeah, but what people need to understand, I know people say, well, you know, they're born, you know, why would I mess up being in the country? Here's what I want to think about. Don't think of the immigration aspect. Think of the national security aspect, right? We're going to have millions of people in the world that some from countries that are our enemies, whether you like it or not. China's not our friend. Russia's not our friend. Who's the two biggest countries for tourism? Russia and China. So you're going to have all these people in Russia and China that are citizens of the United States. I told them that will come to this country and make a, and they're going to make a dent, at least a dent, right? Because they're going to be, like you said, they're going to be able to vote. They're going to run for office. There will be influence from our foreign adversaries on how this country's run. It's a, what the Supreme Court did is just doubled down on which I think is one of the biggest national security vulnerabilities this country has. It letting people, our adversaries, become U.S. citizens simply because they gave birth on our soil or our territory. I, you know, I'm not a lawyer. I'm not a constitutionalist, you know, lawyer, but I think that the amendment was clear that it's for slaves, and I hope Congress takes it up. I think the Supreme Court has left room now for Congress to go in there and change the law. They ought to do it, if for nothing else, than national security reasons.
1: Amen to that. I agree. And, you know, the final thing just briefly is there's a lot of concern about the gaming of the legal immigration system, fraudulent H-1B visas, some of the things that are come down the pike. I know the administration has done some things on that. Are we going to see continued progress on the H-1B fraud?
2: Yes, the Vice President Vance just put a huge spotlight on that. So that has quickly become one of the major priorities. So we'll be looking at the abuse of that program. You know, we can't displace American workers. Now, President Trump mentioned the other day during a speech, we got more Americans working right now than any time in history. But, you know, every American needs to have a good job. And a lot of these H-1B jobs are high-paying jobs. We need to make sure that Americans get the first shot at them. So J.D. Vance is running a task force. It's become a major priority. But before we hang up, let me give you a shout-out, Governor, because our 27G program, we have state and local law enforcement helping us to enforce immigration law.

0: and it isn't able to do that because of bad judges or Democrats in Congress or all that, then we're not going to have a country anymore. We'll just be repeating this cycle. And so the state stepping up to help you guys is the way that it's going to get done. And I think Florida's led the way very well. Well, listen, Tom, I know you're busy. Thanks for coming and imparting your words of wisdom. You're doing a great job. I know the people out there love you. So keep it up. And we're on board. And if there's more we can do in Florida, you just give me a call, okay?
1: All right. You have a show. Thanks very much.
0: Okay. God bless. All right. We'll be back.
2: Unmasking the left and holding the right accountable for their promises. America needs Hannity now more than ever. 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
4: Well, look, it's way down now. We've now gotten control.
5: Precisely that. The border is closed.
6: Nor could I have been clearer and continue to be so, which is the border is closed.
7: The United States will continue to enforce our laws and secure our border.
5: The border, we are working to make the border more secure.
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9: We have a secure border in that that is a priority for any nation, including ours and our administration.
10: We agree that the border is secure.
11: Wow, that gives me nightmares remembering that nonsense. So the border has now been secured under President Trump and with Tom Homan. And now you got to clean up the mess that Biden created. And that's why we're helping with the deportations. I think it's really important. It's also why we're going to fight this birthright citizenship ruling. I think it's a terrible incentive for people to come to this country illegally. But also, I think looking at a larger picture of there's a lot of legal immigration where there's fraud in these programs. You have H-1Bs coming and undercutting American workers. That is wrong. You have people that have been brought in who don't like this country, who come from hostile cultures. And so we've got to get away from this idea that says, like, okay, yeah, we're against illegal immigration, but whoever comes in legally must be good. That's not true, because they've brought in a lot of people who have been hostile to the country through legal channels. And so that's just wrong. If you want to go for our book, Dreams from Our Founding Fathers, DeSantis1776.com, only 1,776 copies, all signed and individually numbered by me. It's a republication from my first book 15 years ago, but we do have a new introduction that surveys a lot of the issues that we're facing here in the 250th anniversary of the founding of our country. We're going to be back at the top of next hour. We're going to talk about how I'm helping President Trump fix college sports. We're going to have Coach Urban Meyer. You don't want to miss that.

0: All right, $5 billion a day, $39 trillion in debt. 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
4: A tearful day in court. I'm Lisa Brady, Fox News, as a preliminary hearing continues in Utah for Charlie Kirk's accused killer, Tyler Robinson.
5: It has been a grueling 4 days for Erica Kirk, and today, when that graphic evidence against her husband's accused assassin played out in court, she broke down into tears.
4: Fox's Claudia Cowan at the courthouse in Provo.
5: Now, the courtroom camera is not allowed to show Erica Kirk, but our reporter in the courtroom says that when prosecutors showed text messages between Lance Twiggs and Tyler Robinson discussing Robinson wanting to get a hunting rifle, and later when Robinson talked about trying to retrieve the rifle he had left near campus but feared an officer might still be there, Erica started audibly crying. She was comforted by Charlie's mom, Catherine, who had her hand on Erica's arm. She was also in tears. And Tyler Robinson's mother, Amber, also wiping her eyes today. Keep in mind, she and her husband helped facilitate their son's surrender the day after Charlie Kirk was killed.
4: Prosecutors also playing a redacted videotaped interview with Twiggs, the former roommate and lover, who says Robinson told him the day after the September shooting he wished he had not done it. This week's hearing is for the judge to decide if there's enough evidence for a trial. Two U.S. officials just confirming to Fox News the U.S. military has not carried out any strikes on Iran in the last few hours. This after reports of explosions. The U.S. has hit Iranian targets for the past two nights in response to attacks on commercial ships, and Iran has responded with attacks on several Gulf neighbors who host U.S. forces. President Trump telling reporters early today,
6: "They want to make a deal so badly. I just don't know if they're worthy of making a deal. I don't know that they're going to honor the deal. That's the problem."
4: Arriving back at the White House during pre-dawn hours from the NATO summit in Turkey. Stocks finish higher. The Dow up 139 points at the bell, a partial rebound from yesterday's sell-off. 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
0: 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Heroes like United States Navy Chief Shannon Kent. Kent was killed in a suicide bombing, leaving behind her husband, Joseph, their two kids,

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7: Sean Hannity is off today, but filling in for Sean is the esteemed governor of the great state of Florida. 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
8: Well, greetings, everybody. It's good to be in the captain's chair here, filling in for Sean. I had mentioned last hour, we have done a republication.

0: of a book I did 15 years ago in honor of America 250, DeSantis1776.com. You can find it. It's limited to 1776 copies, signed and individually numbered by me. Talks about the founding fathers and how the left has kind of perverted that legacy. It was timely then, but I think it's even more timely now. So check that out if you're interested. You know, I was with the president, President Trump, probably after Christmas, and we were down in Florida playing golf, and we're having dinner lunch afterwards. And I just kind of just popped into my head about the mess that college sports has become. And I was like, Mr. President, are you gonna do anything to fix this NIL and the transfer stuff? And he's like, yeah, I'd like to. He's like, well, you help. And I'm like, sure, I'll help. And so he made me and Randy Levine the head of this college sports committee that he created. And he asked us to get some good people together. Randy Levine's the president of the New York Yankees. He's done a great job on all this. And so I reached out and got a lot of people, Coach Nick Saban. We got Condoleezza Rice, a bunch of good people. One of the first guys I called was Coach Urban Meyer, who, of course, was a two-time national championship coach at the University of Florida. And then he did something which is very rare, went to another university, Ohio State, and also won a national championship there. And he's a Florida resident and is a friend of mine. And so he's here. I want to welcome Urban. We've had a lot of issues with college sports. I think you look at people transferring left and right. You look at eligibility where you have 28-year-olds playing. And then the whole NIL thing kind of started off of, okay, if Reebok wants to sponsor you, you should be free. It's a free society. Get a deal. That's fine. But then that's kind of gone now with pay to play and all these collectives. And it's distorting college athletics overall. And so Urban has been working with the president on it. We actually have momentum now with the bill that's likely to pass the U.S. Senate this month. And I think the U.S. House is probably going to be pressured to pass it because I know the president supports it. So I want to bring in Urban to talk about that. How you doing, my man?
1: My favorite governor. Good to talk to you again.
0: How's your game?
1: I played with John Daly yesterday in Firestone at a pro-am, and I've known John Daly for many, many years, and he's been trying, I met him via phone probably 15 years ago, and he's trying to get me to come to Arkansas, and I said, that's not going to happen, but we stayed friends, and boy, what a talented player he is, and he's a good friend, so Firestone.
0: Well, that's good.
1: Unfortunately, Governor, Firestone will be the last PGA event here, and it's been 70 straight years. They used to have a PGA and then a senior PGA event, and it's going to go away. It's kind of heartbreaking because that's where I'm from up here.
0: Yeah, well, in Ohio is a great state for golf. I mean, you've produced golf legends like Jack Nicklaus. You've got great golf courses. Urban and I could talk golf probably this whole time, but we're going to talk about college sports. So can you just kind of let people know from your perspective as someone that's been around the game, obviously won championships, you're on Fox as an analyst and you do their shows. Where are we and what needs to be done? And do you think that this Senate bill is going to get us where you and I and Nick and everyone think we need to go?
1: Yeah, I think there's two sides of the story. Number one is the game's never been stronger. The interest across the country is second only to the NFL. It's phenomenal. It's, you know, as an analyst on Fox Big Noon, I get to, you know, that's my job. And I'm telling you, Governor, that the quality of product on the field, I'm not sure it's ever been better. It was very rare for Coach Saban and I talked about this. We really never coached seniors. It was very rare because they would all play, not redshirt, play right away as a freshman, play a sophomore, play the junior, and go to the NFL when they're 20 years old, 21 years old. And there's a big difference between coaching a 19-year-old and a 23-year-old. And now with NIL, the positive is that these players don't feel forced to leave. They're actually making more money in college than they are. Unless you're a first-rounder, you make more money a lot of times in college. You graduate, you saw the Wolverines, you saw Ohio State, and you saw last year Indiana win with very mature teams. So that's the positive. The negative is, it's a runaway train. There's no rules right now that, I think it's 37 different statutes across the country with states regarding NIL and payment of players. And, you know, it's driven by who has the best donors. You know, the Texas Tech has a very rich support group. And as a result, they spend a lot of money. And I just not, when money is the first thing that comes out of your mouth, your mind in college sports, I struggle with that. And I hope this passes so we get some guardrails.
0: Well, I think one of the things that the president's concerned about, and I am as well, and I know you are, is with the cost of these football teams going up so much because of the money going to the players, that football usually subsidizes most of the other sports. And so these non-revenue sports are in jeopardy, track and field, things that produce Olympic athletes, tennis, golf, these things. And having opportunities for our young people in those sports is something I think is important. Now, on the transfer portal, I think the proposal in the bill is you get one transfer, and then after that, you got to sit out. Do you think that's a good policy?
1: I do. I think it's fairly unanimous in the three hot spots. You know, one have already been solved if they can enforce it, and that's the eligibility, which we can talk about in a minute. But the three hot spots are the NIL piece, which you mentioned. The number two one is eligibility with, not having 28-year-olds coming back and playing. That's just nonsense. And then the third one is the transfer portal, where you get one free one, and then if you graduate, you get a second free one. Other than that, if you transfer, you have to sit a year. And I'm a big fan of that. I believe that will reduce some of the issues you see from players bouncing back and forth to schools. But then the biggest thing is, and it's the media has not really done a good job reporting this, that 30% of every player that enters a transfer portal either ends up without a scholarship or out of the game because he's been ill-advised. You know, you pump 5,000 agents into any profession, and a lot of them aren't even agents, and they're just misleading these players, and you don't hear about that enough. You know, you talk about the great successes from transferring, but for some reason there's a lot of bad stories out there about poor advisement that these players are leaving, and they think the grass is greener, so they enter a transfer portal, and there's no home for them.
0: Yeah, and I think also just fans, you know, we knew when you were coaching University of Florida, you guys won the national championship. You knew, okay, Tebow's going to be your quarterback. You got these guys coming back. And then the next year, oh, they're going to contend. Now it's like you could have a good year. You don't know what the heck's going to happen to your team because you can just go and leave, and it's almost perpetual free agency. Now, on the NIL piece, the original idea of NIL is that if you're somebody that's a linebacker at Ohio State and a local car dealer wants you to endorse their product and they're willing to pay you $500,000, it's a free market. You should be able to do it. And that's now involved into these collectives where it really is more of a pay to play, which is, I think, outside of what NIL was intended. And so I know the bill addresses that, and I know you've spoken on that. Can you just tell everyone how you think we need to bring NIL back to its original intent?
1: Yeah, in its purest form, NIL is America. It's called capitalism. It's, you know, every human being should have a right to profit from their name. That's what this country's built on. If you're a great gymnast, a great volleyball player, obviously a great football, baseball player, and you can make money off Instagram, you can make money on marketing deals, you can make money, you know, Verizon or Nike wants to sign you, that absolutely you should be able to do that. But that has to be legitimate, a service for getting paid. That's not what happened. What happened is these things called collectives, which to this day, I can't believe that's still going on. You know, collectives need to go away. And I don't know a human being that believes that they should stay. And I'll be honest with you, Governor, I don't understand why that's not that difficult to just say it's over. There is no more collective. The university cannot get involved in the third party paying of players. Let the free market take care of it. If it's a legitimate deal, every player has a right to earn money off his name. I find it hard to believe that anybody disagrees with that. I've never met a person that says, you know, this collective stuff's a great idea. I've never met a person.
0: Well, I think the bill that's in the Senate, and it's actually has bipartisan support, does address that and will kind of bring it in line with what you've recommended and others have recommended. So I think if people look, I mean, when I talk about this, I've got a lot of people that follow. They're like, well, there's all these other issues, of course. And we're doing all those other issues. We're doing immigration. We're doing property tax. I'll talk about that later in the show. There's a whole bunch of things. And not that this is the most important, but it is important for a lot of people. People love college sports, particularly in the Southeast and the Midwest. And these are pretty easy fixes that I think will create long-term viability, not just for football, but for all the other sports. Before I let you go, I think a lot of people in Florida are wondering
2: how the Gators are going to look. They've got a new coach, John Summerall. I know you know him. I think you think highly of him. So what do you think the trajectory is for your former team down in Gainesville?
1: Yeah, I did not know Coach Summerall before I was asked to kind of get involved and do some vetting for University of Florida. And so I watch film. I always like to watch interviews because places like Florida, you're going to be in front of the camera. You're going to be in front of the team. And I was really impressed. Then I did more homework on him. Then finally, I called him and I had a long talk with him and we hit it off. And he was the first coach that he never really complained about the NIL, about transfer. And all he talked about is preparing his team, about toughness, about, you know, the number one, to me, the number one characteristic of any great team. It's got to be football is a tough, violent sport. Toughness is always going to be a premium. And he talked about the toughness. He talked about practice and the off-season program and developing strength and size and speed on your team. And I was like, wow, this is so refreshing that, you know, I talked to the athletic director of Florida, and obviously they have to make that decision, but I love the guy. I have great respect for him. I went and spoke to the team, and then I went and watched him practice, and I hope they're having an excellent off season because they still have a little bit of work to do in the trenches. You know, the people think of the speed and the athleticism in the SEC. It's really a line of scrimmage league. I mean, you better protect that quarterback and block in the offensive line, and you better be able to be stout and fast and physical in the D line. Those are the two areas. If they improve that, because you can't improve that in the summer just by training and maximizing your players. If they do that, I think they have a heck of a chance this year.
2: Well, when you won the national championships at Florida, they also won basketball national championships back-to-back. They were very good in all these other sports. That was the best performance of an athletic department, I think, that any school has had, probably in the history of college sports. Florida's still good in all those other sports. It's football that needs to get back to kind of the urban era, and so hopefully they're able to make that progress. I know a lot of people in Gainesville will be excited, but Coach, I just want to tell you, you've made a difference on this issue with college sports. Coach Saban, you've done a great job. A lot of people have worked very hard. It's good to see these people actually working across party lines, and I'm optimistic we're going to get something done, and so we'll make sure that we're there when President Trump signs the bill, okay?
1: Great. Great to talk to you, Governor.
2: Okay, buddy. Take care. All right, we'll be back.
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0: Well, welcome back, everyone. This is Governor Ron DeSantis sitting in for Sean Hannity. Anytime I'm behind a microphone like this, I think about kind of the master of this craft, a friend of mine who we all miss, Rush Limbaugh. And he died about 5.5 years ago now, 2021. And I was fortunate. I was running for governor in 18. He was a big supporter. You know, I became friends with him a lot of over golf and cigars and conservative politics. And it was interesting because before he got sick, his golf game was in really good shape. He had been profiled on the Golf Channel like the 10 years before that. And he told me, nothing ever ruined my game more than getting that instruction on the Golf Channel. But they profiled kind of him, his evolution. But then he was hitting the ball really good and really enjoying it. And he was a lot of fun to be around. He was very good at the craft, a great conservative and a great guy. But you know, he'd walk into a room, he had no air about him. He would not try to, like, you know, take up all the oxygen. He was a very humble guy and he had a lot of great gifts. And I think that he could have been a great radio guy in music or in other things apart from politics, because he was just that good at it. But I thought about Rush again. So I was on the May-June cover of Cigar Aficionado, and Florida has a lot of the top companies headquartered in Florida. So I've gotten to know those guys in the industry, and we did it. But I the first time when I got the issue and I saw it, and I was like, man, I wish Rush could see this, because Rush really had an impact on a lot of people. And I would tell him, I said, Rush, and I think I even said this on the air one time with him, I said, Rush, you have the Limbaugh Institute for Advanced Conservative Studies. You know, you say you don't mint degrees, but I'm telling you, if you give me an honorary degree from the Limbaugh Institute, I will put it in my office in Tallahassee, your governor's office. It will be there. And I will put it over my degrees from Harvard Law School and Yale. You know, I'm one of the first guys to go through Harvard and Yale and come out more conservative than when I went in. And I'm very proud that I was able to do that. It was like, Rush, I will put that above that. And he basically said, you know, as time went on, he's like, well, he's like, the one honorary degree, if I do choose to do it, the honorary degree that I would do would go to the governor of Florida, my governor, Ron DeSantis. And so I always thought that that was something that was really cool to be able to do that. But we miss him. We miss his voice. He was somebody that was very sharp on conservatism, but just funny and excellent at the craft. I did the flag at half staff when he was when he passed away, and I was proud to do that, and I was proud to honor Rush. And so we'll be back. We'll start talking about how you beat the left on the other side of this break.
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5: Fox News, I'm John Saucier. And at day four of a preliminary hearing in Utah to decide if there's enough evidence to try a suspect accused of killing Charlie Kirk. In a taped video interview, the suspect's former roommate, Lance Twiggs, detailed his interactions on the day of the shooting.
6: I don't know an exact time. I just know he left early. I heard him leaving, and he just said he had a, like, long drive to work that day, so he was leaving early.
5: Kirk shot and killed last September during a campus event at Utah Valley University. Oil prices up this week after the U.S. and Iran resumed strikes. Commerce Secretary Howard Lutnick on Fox Business says over a billion barrels of oil are on the way and that President Trump is handling matters.
7: So he knows the price of oil is going to stay low. He knows it's going to stay low. So he has the ability to make the moves he wants to make. And we all know leaving national security in his hands is in the best hands.
5: The U.S. and Iran were back into strikes last night. 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
1: Welcome back. This is Governor Ron DeSantis. I am filling in for Sean. I mentioned in the last hour, I have republished my first book, DeSantis76.com, Dreams from Our Founding Fathers, in honor of America 250. I didn't want to mass market it. People had asked me to put out a revised copy for many years. Only 1,776 copies. Everyone is signed and numbered by me. I know a lot of people have done it, and I want to thank you for doing that. Now, how do you beat the left? How do you approach the left as a conservative in this day and age? You know, William F. Buckley, man, this was probably after World War II in the 1950s. He said the purpose of conservatism was to stand athwart history and yell, stop, stop the further advances of the left. And, you know, underlying assumption in that is that the institutions and arrangements in society were healthy. So if they're healthy and you as a conservative are defending healthy institutions against leftist encroachment, then that makes a lot of sense. I think the problem that we have now is the left has corrupted so many of our institutions. So as a conservative, if your view is we just want to stop future advances of the left, well, you may win that battle, but you are ultimately losing that war. I don't believe that we can just simply concede the gains that the left has made. I think we need to roll back leftism and recapture these institutions. The mantra I use is we're going to win and they're going to lose. And if you think about it, Florida is a great example to show this can be done. When I got elected in 2018, we were a 50-50 state. The statewide races would go 1%. There were 300,000 more Democrats registered voters than Republicans. When I got in, people said, tread carefully, don't rock the boat, trim your conservative sails. It's a very delicate political balance. And while I understood that advice, I rejected that advice. I said, listen, I got elected to be bold. I'm going to do what I believe in. And I think bold colors will lead to good results. And the politics, I think, will follow. But that's not even the point. You got to do the right thing for the right reason. So how have we done on all the things over these last 7.5 years? Well, I just signed a budget into law that is the fourth straight year where Florida has reduced its budget, not adjusted for inflation, not population. Obviously, it is for those. Our budget 4 years ago went down, 3 years ago, 3 years ago went down, 2 years ago, and 2 years ago went down this year. Where else are they reducing spending year after year? If you compare our budget in Florida to the budget of New York, and New York has 4 million fewer people than we do now. New York's budget is $268 billion. Our budget's $117 billion. And yet we're producing the services that people need. Where is all that money going? Since I've been governor, if you take all the taxpayer-supported debt that Florida's accumulated in its history as a state, we've retired over 50% of it. The state of Florida's government, in terms of the number of bureaucrats, is the smallest government per capita in the entire United States of America. In fact, there are fewer people working in state government today than the day I took office in January of 2019. Don't tell me you can't reduce government. And compare that to this decade with the federal government. At the beginning of the decade, the federal government was spending $4.4 trillion annually. Now that's going up to $7.4 trillion. The debt was $22 trillion. Now it's up to $39 trillion. Florida shows it can be done. And oh, by the way, we're reducing budgets like that while we have inflation that we have to deal with and while we have population growth. If you look at what we've done in Florida, I was governor kind of during the early stages of the unleashing of the woke mind virus by the left. And it had a lot of momentum, particularly in all these elite institutions. We were the first state to ban DEI at our public universities. We banned CRT in our K-12 universities. We nuked ESG, where all these big firms were trying to impose a leftist agenda through the economy. No one was willing to stand up against that at the time. We did, and we won those fights. Our K-12 schools, teacher unions in Florida, I've signed legislation, allows for them to be decertified. If they're partisan actors, they have no business doing business in Florida, and people have the ability to fight back. We've also done universal school choice. Every parent decides where that money's going to go, and they can go to the school of their choice. Higher education. You know, you can sit here and say, we got to do this, we got to do that. but a lot of the faculty have been a big problem. And so we now have in Florida, all tenured professors have to undergo review every 5 years and can be terminated for poor performance. So our universities have filtered out a lot of these problematic faculties. And we've also set up classical education at our universities, civic institutes, and importantly, we allow the boards and the presidents of these universities to hire faculty directly in there without them being blackballed by the existing faculty. So we've brought in conservative scholars from all over the country, even all over the world, in places like University of Florida. Had we not made those changes, it would have taken us 75 years to be able to do that. Corporate activism that we saw. We had a big fight against Disney that we won about K-12 education, particularly the elementary schools and the role of gender ideology, which shouldn't be involved in education, but Disney wanted it to be there. They were the 800-pound gorilla in Florida. We stood up. We got that victory and so many other things. Number one, fighting illegal immigration. As Tom Homan said last hour, we represent 40% of all state-level immigration enforcement arrests in the entire country. And we're a state that's 7% of the overall population. You look at law and order. We didn't do George Floyd summer love in Florida. No riots, no looting. And we stand on the side of law-abiding citizens and our crime rate's at a 50-year low. So that's just how you're not ceding this stuff to the left. We're taking control of that, we the people, and we're going to make sure these institutions operate in the way that our voters are intending and that conservatives want to see. So what have the results have been? Well, 2018, we were 50-50 state. Fast forward to 2022, I'm running for re-election. We had made gains on voter registration. We were 300,000 in the hole as Republicans. Then we were 300,000 above the Democrats in November of 2022. And I was able to win the biggest victory that any Republicans won in the history of the state. 20 points, 1.5 million vote spread. Nobody thought that was possible. Winning huge margins of independents, women, Latino, all this stuff. And we were able to do that. Now, today, the state of Florida has 1.5 million more registered Republicans than registered Democrats. We have never in the modern history of the Republican Party seen such a decisive shift in the conservative direction. And mind you, that is happening against the advice of the political class that said, if you're bold, you're going to lose support. It's just the opposite. We drew a very sharp contrast with the left. We took on a lot of their sacred cows, including the gender ideology, fought the teacher union, all these different things, and delivered big results. And then we've created more Republicans. Yeah, Republicans are moving to Florida too, and that's been part of it. But people have now shifted. I was able to win Palm Beach County for the first time any Republican in, I think, 40 years was able to win that in a governor's race. That was like ground zero for the Democrats in Bush versus Gore. They would win huge margins there, and we flipped it red. Miami-Dade flipped red by over 10%. So what it shows you is exactly what Reagan said. People are going to respond to bold colors. They're going to be energized by bold colors. They are not going to flock to somebody flying a banner of pale pastels. If you're squishy, if you're not willing to lead, if you're not willing to stand up for them, then it's not going to be something that people are going to want to stand up for you. And yes, look, COVID was a huge part, standing up against Fauci, standing up against all the nonsense that was going on. You know, I was pilloried for that for many, many months. And then 6 months into it, half the country's vacationing in Florida are coming down. And then it just became the evidence was what it was. People were voting with their feet. But we were willing to lead on that against the grain. We've also been willing to stand up to special interests. And this is just something that, you know, politics, people have interests. I get it. There's a lot of money. But if you look at some of the things we've done, you know, we stood up to Big Sugar in Florida to do Everglades restoration. We stood up against Big Pharma to do Canadian drug imports. You know, I vetoed the top priority of our big investor-owned utility. We stood up against the medical industrial complex with COVID. All these different things down the line. When you stand up, yeah, you may get some heat for it. There may be some vested interests that don't like it, but the people will respond. So Florida's an example, not only that we can govern ourselves consistent with the founders' vision, but that conservatism works And when Republicans are bold, when they're standing strong, doing big things, the voters respond in kind. And don't let anyone tell you that you need to be a squish to be able to get elected. No one accused me when I was running for re-election of being a squish. They knew that I was going full bore. And so we were rewarded with that. And so now what do you have in Florida? You have the left was ascendant in Florida a decade ago. They thought the state was going to end up being a blue state. The left has not been so thoroughly defeated in any jurisdiction over this country in our lifetimes as they have been in the free state of Florida. That's not just winning one election. That's not just enacting a tax cut here or there. That's at an institutional level, really neutering them so they're not able to wield power against us. And my job as governor is many things, but one of the things I have to do is protect the people that I represent from the pathologies of leftism and these leftist politicians. When they get control, when they impose their ideology, things decay, cities collapse, states go into disrepair. We are not letting that happen in the free state of Florida. So have hope. When you see all this crazy stuff going out there, when you see some of these states doing so many stupid things, there's no question that it can be done. We've shown it can be done, and it can be done in other states and all across this country. Okay, we'll be back on the back end. We'll talk a little bit more about some of these great issues that we have on our plate.
0: While the mainstream media is asleep at the wheel, Hannity Watch is on the job, bringing you the news no one else can. Sean Hannity.
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8: Also pitches, William swings, there's a high drive going deep, deep. It is a home run against the tip spot of the right field fan. A tremendous home run that brought in three runs and turned what looked to be a National League whip into an American League 7-5 win.
9: Well, welcome back. This is Governor Ron DeSantis. That was Ted Williams hitting a home run in the 1941 All-Star Game 85 years ago this month. I think a lot of people that know me know I played baseball all through college. My Little League team went to Williamsport and Little League World Series. I was the baseball captain at Yale, just something that I've always liked and enjoyed.

And we're coming up on the All-Star game on Tuesday. Home Run Derby's on Monday. But thinking back in history, 250 is very important. This isn't quite as important. But 85 years ago, you had one of the best baseball summers in the history of the game because Joe DiMaggio was the Yankee star center fielder, set a record by hitting in 56 consecutive games. And for those of you who've played baseball, I mean, I was happy if I had a 4 or 5 game hitting streak. I mean, 56 games, the closest anyone's come is 44, Pete Rose and Wee Willie Keeler. It's almost unfathomable that you can do that. So it's like a major deal that that had happened. And this is, you know, Babe Ruth was retired, Lou Gehrig was sick. So DiMaggio and Williams were kind of the big icons. And so DiMaggio's hitting streak goes, he gets 56 games, and then Ted Williams is hitting 420, 415, 410, and he gets towards the end of the season with a chance to hit 400, which for those of you who know baseball, that's very difficult to do, and no one had done it for like 10 years previous. And his manager even said, sit out the last season because you're at 400, don't ruin the record. And Ted Williams said, no way am I sitting out. It is not going to be a record if I don't do the whole thing. So he get into the last doubleheader, and he was just under 400. I think it would have rounded up to 400, but people would have said it wasn't. And if he didn't do well, he was not going to get that record. And he ended up going 6 for 8 in the doubleheader, finished with 406. And to this day, nobody has hit 400. No one's come that close. Tony Gwynn was the closest in 94. Maybe he would have had a shot if they didn't have the strike. But those were, two big American heroes, and especially Ted Williams, because he can potentially be viewed as the best hitter that ever lived. He's one of the best fighter pilots that ever lived, serving World War II in Korea. And he was down in Florida showing people he was one of the best fishermen of all time as well. So remarkable achievements, a remarkable summer. If you guys are interested in baseball, I would suggest going back and looking at that season if you haven't done it. And I'll be watching the Home Run Derby and the All-Star game. I got an 8-year-old who's big into baseball, and it should be a good time. So we'll be back on the other side of the break. We are going to talk about artificial intelligence and the role that that's going to have in our society, maybe for good, but also maybe for ill.

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6: They're connecting the dots in court. I'm Lisa Brady, Fox News. After previously detailing surveillance camera footage from Utah Valley University on the day of Charlie Kirk's killing, prosecutors today playing parts of the videotaped interview between investigators and Lance Twiggs, the former roommate and lover of accused assassin Tyler Robinson, who was shown photos of the surveillance footage during that interview.
7: It definitely, especially the bottom, the last two, definitely do look like him.
6: And a moment later, clarifying,
7: They do look like Tyler Robinson.
6: Prosecutors also focusing on a possible confession and text messages between the two. Twiggs telling investigators that when he questioned Robinson in person the day after the killing, he said he wished he hadn't done it. It's day four of a preliminary hearing on probable cause for trial. Not clear yet what's next between the U.S. and Iran. After 2 days of renewed strikes, Fox's Aisha Hosni at the White House.
8: The president certainly has a lot of options on the table when it comes to Iran. And as he contemplates what to do about the Iranians next, whether he can even really strike a long-lasting deal with this regime, the Iranians are spilling onto the streets in Iran and threatening to kill him.
6: This on the final day of the funeral for Iran's slain supreme leader. More potential candidates lining up to challenge Republican Senator Susan Collins in Maine after Democratic nominee Graham Plattner suspended his campaign while still denying a rape allegation.
9: Following an emergency Wednesday night meeting, state Democratic Party leaders said they voted to hold a special 600-person nominating convention to fill the vacancy. Maine law dictates a July 27th deadline to replace Plattner on the ballot.
6: Fox's Tanya J. Powers. Plattner still needs to file the paperwork to officially withdraw. The deadline for that is Monday. But he and some of his supporters are criticizing using delegates instead of voters to pick a replacement. America is listening to Fox News.
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0: Yesterday was a big night for progressives. 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
7: Sean Hannity is off today, but filling in for Sean is the esteemed governor of the great state of Florida. Please welcome Governor Ron DeSantis.
8: Well, welcome back. I had mentioned in the previous segments, I have republished my first book from 15 years ago. People have been asking me to do this for years. We only wanted to do a limited print. I didn't want to do mass market. So we have 1776 copies. All are signed and numbered by me. And you go to DeSantis1776.com to check that out. It, you know, when you talk about things that are happening in our society, in the economy, there's nothing that's bigger than this rise of artificial intelligence. And I think just a lot of people feel, you know, they've not really consented to this revolution in our society. We talk about what potential loss of jobs could mean, which could be significant. The effect of data centers in Florida, we passed legislation to protect people.

0: From those effects. I think we're the only state to do it. And so there's a lot of those issues that are really important. But then there's also this question of free society, governance. How much power do you have in Silicon Valley? And I remember President Trump's second inauguration. You saw the president, his family, and then up in the front were all the tech titans. Now, knowing the president the way I do, I think he wanted them there because they had to bend the knee to him. You know, they tried to take his social media down, all this. So they butted a lot of heads with him. And I think it was his way of saying, hey, I've won. You got to come kiss the ring. But I also think people see that and you see a handful of these companies. And we've never in American history had 4, 5, 6, 7 companies that have had this much impact on our economy and our daily lives. So joining me to discuss the implications of this is a guy that I've known for over 25 years. He's the author of The Sand Sea, which is a historical fiction that's very, very popular. He's working on a sequel to that and probably more after that. I say he's the George R.R. Martin of Newport Beach, California. And Mike McClellan is here. And so welcome. And I want to give you the opportunity. You heard me talk about America 250, the founding principles, what our founders were fearful of. How does that apply to what we're seeing with the rise of artificial intelligence and particularly the handful of these behemoth tech companies?
1: Well, Governor, great to be with you. As we think about the 250th celebration of our Declaration of Independence, we can remember that the founders argued about and fought about a lot of things, but there were also some things that they all agreed on. One of them was that for power to not be tyrannical, it needs to be checked and balanced. Another one is that legitimacy in government flows from the consent of the governed. And another is that government exists to secure our natural rights. The agenda being pushed by big tech and their lobbyists is in many ways an assault on all three of those principles. And one of the things specifically that they've been pushing for the better part of a year and a half or even 2 years, is they're trying to get a regulatory moratorium.
0: Amnesty, basically.
1: If you think about it, right, how do you check and balance power, right? Well, the founders were wise enough to think about horizontal checks and balances at the federal level, right, between the judiciary, between the legislature, between the executive. But they also cared greatly about vertical separation of power, which, of course, we call federalism. And for big tech to be pushing for a 10-year regulatory moratorium, preventing states and localities from acting on behalf of the governed is a huge assault on federalism. So, like, what's a practical example that we should care about? Should a school board have a say in whether or how AI is used in the classroom? I think all of us as conservatives would say, of course, a school board should have a say on that. I mean, there's a reason that we don't support all education decisions coming out of the Department of Education in Washington, D.C., and especially in light of the fact that AI hallucinates, right? What does that mean when they say it hallucinates? It means it says things that are straight up wrong. I was using a chatbot a couple weeks ago, and I asked them, I asked it a very simple question, which is, how much has the S&P 500 outperformed Berkshire Hathaway this year? And I knew for a fact that at the time I was asking the question that the S&P 500 index had outperformed Berkshire Hathaway, and it argued with me. It told me that I was wrong, right? And that's not like a mathematically difficult thing to ascertain.
0: Well, but I think it raises the question. So as using these LLMs, the ChatGPT or the Grok or all those becomes more and more a part of society. I mean, I've been at like a dinner where something comes up and people just go in and ask it. And then they say, oh, here's the answer.
1: Right.
0: Well, maybe, but maybe not. And so you're taking about these models, they're mining the data that they have access to. And in some cases, they do a good job of doing that. But human nature being what it is, the people that control the models and control the data sets are going to have an enormous amount of potential power to tweak the data a little bit, tweak it here, tweak it there, if you want to generate things there. And I think what the founding fathers taught us is human nature is flawed. If there's not checks and balances, people eventually will abuse power. You may have a benevolent ruler, you may have a Washington, but eventually they're going to do it. So what are the checks on a handful of these companies manipulating the data sets? It doesn't seem to me that there are any checks.
1: Well, look, I think the first thing that we have to worry about for those of us that care about checks and balances is just to say no to all of the giveaways that are being asked for by big tech in Washington. It's not just the regulatory moratorium. I mean, they have floated liability immunity, right? And why does that matter? Well, if you ask ChatGPT, is this mushroom poisonous? And it says, no, go ahead and eat it. And you eat it and you die. Or it's, you know, coaching a kid how to commit suicide.
0: Which we saw. Mike was at a roundtable we did in Florida about some of the things we were doing to promote an AI Bill of Rights. And one of the things we had was moms whose kids were coached to commit suicide. And some tragically did commit suicide. There should be no recourse for that. There should be no liability for that. The big tech says no, obviously. And they think that that should just be fine and dandy going forward. And so I just remember during COVID, we were fighting the lockdowns. We said kids should not be in masks. We were doing things that were heretical at the time from what our elites believed. How did the big tech companies respond to that? They were pulling our videos down. I had Jay Bhattacharya, who's now the NIH director, at a roundtable with other eminent people, and they pulled it down off YouTube. You would censor it on they censored on Facebook and on X before Elon had it. So I just think that in a free society, you got to have free exchange of ideas. These models and these companies, just for better or worse, they represent such a huge part of the discourse. And I just think the next time there's something, when they want to impose a narrative, they're going to have even more tools at their disposal now than they did during COVID to try to suppress the truth and to try to create a narrative.
1: I'm so glad you brought that up, right? I mean, I am stunned when I hear Republicans parroting big tech talking points for many reasons, but one of them is you brought up during COVID how much they were manipulating the narrative, and a lot of that flows from an original amnesty or special treatment of big tech that goes back to the 1990s, which of course is CDA Section 230. It may have sort of made sense in the 1990s when the tech industry was scattered and these were sort of small companies. In an era of tech consolidation, these are the largest and most powerful companies on Earth by far. And the truth is, if I say something about someone else that's defamatory and false, I can be sued. If the New York Times does that, you can sue the New York Times. If a multi-trillion dollar technology company algorithmically promotes content about you that is totally false and they do it on purpose, there's very, very little that you can do. And look, one of the things the founders understood is that incentives matter. They understood that if you have a system that encourages abuse, then that will follow, right? Why were we failing during the Articles of Confederation, right, in between the Revolution and the Constitutional Convention? It wasn't because the founding fathers didn't live here, right? George Washington was here, and Adams was here, and Hamilton was here. All these people were here. But we didn't have a system that was properly structured around human nature, and we should not make that same mistake with big tech and AI today.
0: So this data center issue, what do you make of it? Because in Florida, we passed legislation to protect people so that a data center can't come in, raise your rates. And basically, these local governments have full authority to decline, and they're declining them in Florida left and right. We do not have a hyperscale data center in Florida. And it's become very controversial all across the country. But you hear, and it doesn't end up leading to a lot of permanent jobs in the community. Obviously, they use a lot of power, and there's the resources they have to use. It's an eyesore for the community, and they want to take nice land. So there's a lot of reasons why people have been. But the response is, well, we got to do this to beat China. in the AI race. But it's interesting because you pointed out to me, China is not trying to build all these data centers. We have way, way more than there. And if they want to build, they can build. They have way less regulatory burdens than we do. Xi says build them, they'll build them. Yet they're not engaged in that same race. So one, what do you make of that? And then two, I think some people say there's an ulterior agenda here. It's not about beating China. It's about creating the arteries to have a more pervasive techno surveillance state that will surveil our society.
1: Look, there's so much gaslighting and so much hypocrisy that goes on with that narrative, right? I mean, first and foremost, we are allowing high quality chips to be sold to China. Much of the supply chains of these massive technology companies flows from China. And we also know that a lot of this build out is being used essentially for AI slop and for advertising companies, right? We shouldn't be claiming national security if we are building massive infrastructure to give a $1 trillion technology company more profitable advertising.
0: So it seems to me that they're spending enormous amounts of money on these things. It's a big bet on being able to be profitable in the future. And you pointed this out too. They need to have this take a lot of jobs for it to be profitable, because companies would pay them theoretically rather than pay workers, which obviously would be a problem for society. But then also they are going to be pushed less into things that could benefit national security and more the consumer facing slop, sell advertising, sign up people, do all that stuff. So the incentives right now seem to me to be really askew.
1: I strongly agree. And there's so many issues to unpack there. But the biggest one is this, which is for it to pay off, they need a larger surveillance state. And they need to take more of our data to make more money off of.
0: All right. Thanks, Mike. We'll have Mike back for some other stuff. We're going to talk about the president's speech at Mount Rushmore, a couple other good agenda items. We'll be back in a minute. This is the Sean Hannity Show. I'm Governor DeSantis.
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Welcome back. Sean Hannity is off, and he's turned over the captain's chair to yours truly. I'm Governor Ron DeSantis, Sean's home state governor. So I was with Sean at Mount Rushmore on July 3rd, and President Trump spoke, and it was a really cool event. But it wasn't like a typical rally speech that he's given over the years. It was in many ways very focused and punchy address. And one of the things that the president said was, you can be loyal to Karl Marx or you can be loyal to America. You can be a communist or a patriot, but you cannot be both. And I think that that's crystallizing some of the struggles that we're having as a society with the rise of this very militant left-wing strain in the Democratic Party. Look, you could have people that agree with the founding principles and maybe apply those a little bit differently than you or I. Maybe they want a little bit higher taxes, or maybe they have a different view on social policy here or there, but still believe in those principles that our founding fathers fought to establish. And I think what we're seeing with this strand is these are people that are militant in their leftism. Their view is to try to denigrate the founding fathers, try to cast aspersions on what they did and their aspirations, and refound the country on leftist principles and leftist ideology. And that's why you see the Smithsonian with their anti-Americanism that the White House just exposed. That's why you see a lot of the things that's happened over the years to try to cast aspersions on the core bedrock foundations that this country was built in. So this is a fight that's not going away. I would say what makes this even more difficult in some ways than what we had during the Cold War was you now have Islamism joining with Marxism, and it's really created a toxic brew. I have no doubt that we can fight and win this, but it is not going to be easy. So buckle up. We've got some interesting times ahead. We'll be back in a minute.

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2: Fox News, I'm Tom Graham. It's day four of preliminary hearings to decide if there's enough evidence against Charlie Kirk's suspected shooter to go to trial. Tyler Robinson's former roommate said he was asked about the killing.
3: Judge Tony Graff allowed portions of the investigative interview with Lance Twiggs to be played in court. Twiggs told prosecutors after the shooting, Tyler Robinson cried and said he wished he hadn't done it.
2: Fox's Jessica Rosenthal. Severe storms threatening millions in the busy Northeast. Latest round of storms following earlier flooding in that region. Fox's Katie Byrne is in Philadelphia.
4: The Philadelphia International Airport has picked up almost 2.5 inches of rain today. That's a lot of rain in a short amount of time, and it actually makes this the wettest start to July on record so far.
2: Delaware, Maryland, West Virginia, Virginia, and Washington, D.C. are also impacted. 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
1: However, with a graduate, or the closest that we've ever had to a graduate of the EIB Limbaugh Institute, and that would be Florida Governor Ron DeSantis. As you know, there are no graduates from the Limbaugh Institute because the learning never stops. We don't issue degrees here because there never is a time where we have proclaimed that our students have learned it all. Or that, because our curriculum is constantly expanding. There is no set curriculum here. But Governor DeSantis has asked in the past for an honorary degree. And Governor DeSantis has said that if said honorary degree were ever bestowed, that he would hang it, frame it, hang it proudly on the wall in his gubernatorial office. And if anybody has come close to earning an honorary degree from the Limbaugh Institute, it is the governor of Florida, Ron DeSantis.
2: All right. Well, you heard it. That's straight from the horse's mouth. The great Rush Limbaugh. We miss him. Great to be back. We have the republication of my first book, Dreams from Our Founding Fathers, in honor of America 250. Limited commemorative reprint, new introduction, only 1,776 copies. 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So this World Cup, I got to say, I'm not a soccer fan. I grew up playing baseball. I play golf. I like football. I like these other things. But I've really enjoyed seeing some of these foreigners come and really appreciate America. So you had the Scots. They were out in Boston, and I think they drank the bar dry. And then they came down to Florida because Scotland played Brazil in Miami. And so one of the guys who was active on social media, a fellow named Sean, reached out to me. And I said, all right, let me take care of you when you're down there. We'll get something done. And part of it, you know, I actually, Scotland, of all the different countries, that's one of maybe my four or five favorite, partially because I grew up in Dunedin, Florida. West coast of Florida was founded by Scots. So we had the bagpipes and all that all growing up at the high school, the band and everything. And that was just kind of part of growing up. And then if you like golf, there's no place better than Scotland. So I was happy to assist. So we ended up bringing Sean and his wife to get stone crabs at Joe's Stone Crab. He had never had stone crab before. And I'm just like, man, you dunk it in that mustard, you're going to like it. And then they had the key lime pie and all the other stuff. And we do a thing in Florida to try to promote local businesses called Diners, Drive-Ins, and DeSantis. And so if you go to my social media, you can see we put those out. We did a lot in the spring. We're going to do some more as the summer goes on. And, you know, people a lot of times don't know about these places. Now, Joe's is not a diner, a drive-in, or dive. It is a very nice restaurant, an iconic restaurant. But then we brought

0: brought them to the game. And it was really cool because not that they were negative on the U.S., but there's certain conceptions, at least in Europe. And then they're going through and they're in towns that aren't necessarily the ones they think about. And they're driving on the interstate, meeting people. And they're like, this is a great country. This is amazing. We can't wait to come back. So that was really cool to see. And I have been watching some of the games. Again, I'm not a soccer fan, but there's a lot of interest in it. I think the U.S. laid a big egg the other day against Belgium. I mean, again, I don't even know that much about soccer, but I'll tell you, they got their rear end kicked, no question about it. But I'll watch some of the stuff, and I think hosting that here has been good for the United States of America. And I think, honestly, these people really appreciate what they see with our country. So I got Mike McClellan here. We're going to hit on a couple issues back and forth. One is we were talking about the Supreme Court. Obviously, we were disappointed in the birthright citizenship case, disappointed in the mail-in ballot case. There are obviously some good rulings, too. But what Supreme Court do we have? Because the media will say 6 conservative, 3 liberal. And if you look at the high profile cases, that's not exactly how it always comes out. You've got 3 liberals. They vote in lockstep every time. You can predict how they're going to vote, no question. And then I think you have 2 really eminent conservative justices, Justices Alito and Thomas, who 99.9% of the time they're going to get it right and they have incredible records. Then I think the other justices are a little bit more of a mix. I mean, obviously, Roberts hasn't been fully reliable. I think Justice Barrett hasn't been fully reliable. Kavanaugh's been good, but not at the level of Thomas and Alito. Gorsuch is a libertarian, so some really good rulings, but also he voted on the transgender gender ideology. So I think some of that, you know, has been mixed. Now, none of those Republican justices are suitor. You know, we had a situation, Eisenhower appointed Earl Warren and he appointed Bill Brennan. Now, that was before we were as attuned to judicial activism. Then Nixon appointed, even though he ran against the Warren Court, he appointed Harry Blackmun, who was one of the most liberal justices in history. George H.W. Bush appointed David Souter, who was 100% reliable liberal. So none of those Barrett, Roberts, they're not suitors, but they're not Thomases and Alito, that's for sure. Do you agree with that analysis, Mike, in terms of the current court?
1: So I would just add that dynamic is not new, right? Just because you've been appointed by a Republican president doesn't mean that you are Antonin Scalia or that you are Clarence Thomas, right? We were always virtually certain that O'Connor or Kennedy might be more persuadable on certain things than a Scalia or a Thomas. And I think that dynamic in some ways continues to the present.
0: Yet, that's true. Yet, if you go back since Bill Clinton, Carter didn't have an appointment. So if you go back to Bill Clinton to the present, every Democrat nominee to that court has been a reliable liberal. And I don't think has ever bucked the liberal bloc on any major decision. And this is going back 30, 40 years.
1: The cultural river in Washington, D.C. appears to flow in one direction.
0: Well, that's the thing. I mean, you know, I remember a story like Justice Thomas telling supposedly like going into the Supreme Court and like looking around like, man, this building changes people. It ain't changing me. I ain't evolving. And he hasn't. I mean, he's been very rock solid through that. The other issue that's really big now in Florida is, look, I'm always trying to find ways to move the ball forward. And so Florida at the state level, we have the lowest or one of the lowest state tax burdens in the country. No income tax. We have a sales tax that's 33% lower than California's. We have, and we've eliminated some taxes at the state level. We've reduced others. I think we've done $10 billion over my governor, which is way more than has ever been done. And you know, we're proud of that. But what happens is when you have periods of rising home values, people get bit by property tax. Now, that's a local issue in Florida. That revenue doesn't go to us at the state level. And so consequently, you have to deal with it through the state constitution. So I came out and basically said, these local governments and property tax revenue, they had $32 billion in 2019, and now they're at $62 billion. So that's almost doubling in 7 or 8 years. How come we can reduce our budget 4 years in a row and they have these massive increases? Florida has a situation where you can homestead your primary residence. That entitles you to some tax benefits, but my view was it should entitle you to your home being outside the reach of the taxing authorities. It should actually be your home and not be subject to property taxes. There's enough investment homes and second homes and wealthy people around the world that have homes, and obviously the businesses. If they just pay what they're paying now, that's still a huge increase in revenue over what we were 6 or 7 years ago. So my idea was, let's get those homestead properties tax-free. It's something that's doable in Florida. You know, it would require us to do some stuff. And so we had a proposal to be put on the ballot. I can't put anything on the ballot. It goes through the legislature. And so the legislature ended up putting a property tax on the ballot, but they didn't do fully with what I was advocating for. So it'll be a property tax rollback if it passes in November. Whatever you're paying now would be about a 70% reduction. They basically let no taxing authority tax your homestead except for the school districts. My view is that your property should be immune, period. I mean, that's what we want to do. And so it would require local governments to spend less, but Florida has shown that can be done. And so just Mike's from California, the discussion in California is always to raise taxes. Here we are in Florida talking about not only how to keep cutting taxes at the state level, but actually giving you your home and getting the government's mitts totally out of your primary residence. I think that would be a good thing.
1: I think it's amazing. And look, you've raised this issue before. If the government can tax you out of your home, do you really own your home? Right? You paid off your mortgage and that property tax keeps going up. In California, one of the few good tax things we have, of course, is Prop 13 going back to 1978. My grandpa Jerry was a high school vice principal. He bought his house for $40,000 overlooking the harbor in Newport Beach on that salary. If they had taxed him as to the full market value of that home, on and on and on, he would have been forced out of his home as a senior citizen.
0: Yeah, I mean, I think it's just odd that this is something you make a transaction, and some of it is just we just are used to it, so people don't want to get out of their comfort zone. You make a transaction, you can get taxed on transactions. You buy something, and then they keep going back to you, taxing again, raising the value and taxing even more. Right. And it's like, wait a minute, that's not really something that we should be cool with. And so what we're doing would be, you know, a really good first step to liberating people from that. But I think it's a really cruel tax because it's something that they just keep coming after you. Look, if you go buy, you know, a yacht or something, you're going to pay tax on that. Like, fine, it is what it is. That's a discretionary purchase. You got to live somewhere. We want to promote home ownership. And so why are we trying to make it more difficult for people to be able to afford it? The reason why these local governments like it is because they can get more revenue without actually voting to raise your tax rate, because they can just increase your valuation. And then they can say, you got to pay. We didn't raise your tax. Oh, no, we didn't do anything. We can do better than that. We need to get to the point in this country where home ownership means home ownership. The state of Florida has the ability to handle this. I even said we have a big surplus. I would give grants to local governments. They say, oh, we're not going to be able to do any. No, you will. But OK, you need 2 or 3 police officers. So I'll send you a grant for $250. You need something at the school district or here, I'll send you grants. I've got billions and billions of dollars. Since I became governor, we've quadrupled the rainy day fund in the state. We've got more revenue on top of that. And it's something that absolutely can be done. And I think it should be done. People always ask me, anytime I run into people from California, they'll say, you know, can you come to California and fix it? And I say, no, for 2 reasons. 1, I don't know that it's fixable, but 2, I couldn't get elected here. I mean, I know there's a governor's race and some stuff coming up, but it just seems like the state continues to vote further and further left.
1: Look, it's hard with registration numbers where they are. I mean, people were really excited about Spencer Pratt running for mayor in L.A., right? And people would ask me, they'd say, what do you think is going to happen? I say, I think he's not going to win. And they'd say, why not? He says such good messaging. I say, because I think Republican registration in the city of Los Angeles is like 11%.
0: The minute you have the R by your name, you get a lot of those liberal voters. It doesn't matter. They are not going to do it. And it's the closest thing to a political scarlet letter you can have in the state of California. And that's why I think the state's going to continue. You know, what happens is these people who they have bad policies, the moderate to conservative voters are the ones most likely to be repelled, and they're the ones

0: work. All right, we'll be back to wrap it up on the other side of the break.
1: Told Sean you need his insider updates straight from the source on today's big news. And Hannity gives you more every day. 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
2: Three-day period in September 2021, you reposted now-deleted messages declaring, yes, literally abolish the border, and that all deportation is wrong. And the one the caller referenced, F, using the full word, Kamala Harris, after she told Guatemalans not to come to the U.S. illegally in 2021, and on policing in 2020, that abolishing the police, quote, means ending the police, full stop, period, no more police at all, ever. And I know you've said you've grown considerably in the years since these tweets. So what's your position now, for example, on how much to abolish the border or when deportation is right?
3: So, you know, as you've noted, I've grown considerably since that. And, I'm not interested in relitigating the politics of my tweets, which are the politics of the past. I'm interested in representing this district.
4: Well, I can tell you the antidote to that nonsense, and this is somebody that just got nominated in New York City for Congress that makes AOC look like Ronald Reagan, way far out to the left. The antidote to that is really what America 250 represents. We have the book, Dreams from Our Founding Fathers, that we've republished with a new introduction signed by me at DeSantis1776.com, which outlines most of those principles and applies those in the current set of circumstances. But I go back to, so they win the revolution, then they're in Philadelphia for the Constitution, and Benjamin Franklin, when they're signing it, he stands up and says, there's a sun on the back of George Washington's chair. I couldn't find out if it was rising or setting. Now I know it's a rising sun. It's been great to be with you. We're going to beat the left. We're going to win this fight. Let's keep it going.
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11: Key testimony in the Charlie Kirk murder case. I'm Lisa Lacera, Fox News. An investigator describing DNA and bullet evidence at the pretrial hearing for Tyler Robinson. Earlier today, prosecutors established from Robinson's former romantic partner that Robinson etched bullets used in the shooting.
12: State Bureau investigator Jennifer Falmina testified about what those bullets said.
13: Will you read the markings here?
14: A fascist.
13: And page three.
14: Catch.
13: On page four.
14: Up arrow, right arrow, down arrow, down arrow, down arrow.
12: She detailed that swabs of parts of the rifle suspected of being used in the shooting of Charlie Kirk revealed DNA from Robinson. Prosecutors played a video of an investigative interview with Robinson's former romantic partner, Lance Twiggs, in which Twiggs said Robinson cried after the shooting and said he wished he hadn't done it.
11: Fox's Jessica Rosenthal. Eight men have been indicted on federal murder and terrorism and conspiracy charges for their roles in a planned drone and sniper attack at the UFC match at the White House last month. The indictment charges all eight in two separate conspiracies, one to provide material support to terrorists and a second to commit murder on federal government territory and to murder a federal government official. The U.S. military denying reports from Iran of a new round of attacks after 2 days of strikes.
15: The U.S. strikes hit some 90 targets last night. They include two rail bridges on lines the U.S. says were used by Iran to transport weapons. Missile launchers, runways were hit, and a number of maritime targets were hit on the coast. The town Bashir was hit, and that is where Iran maintains a massive nuclear facility.
11: Fox's Mike Tobin in Tel Aviv. Wally Funk, the aviation pioneer who was the oldest woman to launch into space, has died. Her caregiver says Funk died in an assisted living facility outside Dallas and Fort Worth. Funk was one of 13 female pilots who went through the same test as NASA's all-male astronauts in the 1980s. America's listening to Fox News.
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17: 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Expect a higher level of service. Getting reports of a crash on the eastern exit from 11 southbound and some delays on the mainline lanes of 11 south approaching that eastern off-ramp. Sluggish on the northbound side, Galleria to Russell, a bit heavier from Charleston through downtown. 15 south braking starts before Lake Mead, continues to the Bowl, then shows up again from Charleston to Flamingo. 15 north, moderate volume, Tropicana all the way up to the Spaghetti Bowl, where a crash is on the right shoulder. A reminder, until tomorrow night at 9, Lake Mead Boulevard is blocked in both directions west of MLK for paving work. East side injury accidents, DI east of Eastern. Also northbound land between Vegas Valley and Sahara and Nellis north of Cary. Southwest, Rainbow at Tropicana. I'm Mitch Kelly in the Air Supply Air Conditioning Traffic Center.
18: From the Fox 5 First Alert Weather Center, I'm Chief Meteorologist Sam Argier. We are keeping the heat and keeping the breeze as we head into the weekend. Hot and dry with a forecast high of 110

0: on Friday, 111 on Saturday. Some more moisture moving in Sunday and Monday with thunderstorm chances increasing into early next week.
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1: Well, there went my man Graham Plattner.
2: Get him out of here. Get him out.
1: Finally, building to a resignation crescendo last night, holding the country against their will one more time, an 11-minute send-off from Graham Plattner.
3: That was embarrassing.
1: Not only embarrassing, but borderline sociopathic. We're going to talk about it on a big Thursday episode of Fox Across America. Stacked deck. Apparently, they thought I was all up all night watching the Yankees lose. Lara Trump, they're bringing in the Ringers, presidential daughter-in-law. She is going to be joining us in studio. That is a big damn deal. The hoop earrings are going to be in the house. Lara Trump, Secret Service, which means as you're listening to this, my staff is hiding their drugs, probably flushing them down the toilet like that scene in Goodfellas. Karen! But we got Lara Trump coming in. That's a big damn deal. And, of course, we will close this out with comedian Ali Breen. Ali Breen, someone I know, good gosh, I think back when I started doing stand-up comedy, I think I met Ali Breen. She was asleep on a bar stool at Hamburger Harry's right here in Times Square. But now's no time for her intervention because we have to have an intervention with the Democrat Party. So as I said, 888-788-9910, you know the rules. You could be a Republican on our show and we'll be like, hey, man, great to have you. You could absolutely be a Democrat. Nobody cares. It's America. E pluribus unum, out of many one. The only thing we ever ask is that you don't be a bang. Happy Thursday. Can you tell I'm in a chippy mood? There's a lot going on. Fox News Saturday night this weekend. We're putting the show together. The women from the show will stop by a little bit later. And I have just apparently agreed to book my wife, Jenny, on tomorrow's radio show.
4: That's stupid. Use your common sense.
1: Is it ever? But all of this transpired between the walk from my office here at Fox News to this studio. It's been a very busy 2 minutes. Sort of reminds me of my honeymoon. Hey, there it is. Okay. But we are underway and we start first and foremost with Graham Plattner. What a loser, man. I'm going to give you snippets of his video. I'm going to give you snippets of the reaction. But what I want you to ultimately understand is my greater frustration with politics. And the reason I am trying to remind Democrat voters that Republicans are not your enemy is because we've got to this bitterly stupid

0: stupid place where it has become so much more important for the average voter to beat the opposing political party than it is to hold your party accountable. Ergo, we get flawed dirtbags like Graham Plattner. And even though we know they're flawed, even though the New York Times wrote an op-ed saying, yeah, he's abusing women, even though he admits to having a Nazi tattoo, even though he said he was literally spanking the monkey in a porta potty.
1: What the hell did you just say?
0: I didn't say it. He did. But the point is, all of that came to light and the Democrats stuck with him anyway. Why? Because they claimed he related to the working class. But the truth is, the donors picked the candidate.
2: Bingo.
0: Okay, what's happening now in politics is we've completely lost sight of the fact that the Republican voter and the Democrat voter are opposing each other instead of opposing our elected government. Okay, the problem in this country right now is politicians no longer go to Washington to represent the will of the people. They go to Washington to represent the will of the donors. That's the biggest challenge we have. That's how Graham Plattner happened. That's why the Republicans right now will not pass the Voter ID Act. Donald Trump screaming, pass the Voter ID, Save America Act. They ain't passing it. 84% of America wants a voter ID law. The Republican Senate won't pass it.
3: That's just how white folks will do you.
0: Okay, and you understand why. It's because they no longer go to D.C. to represent the will of the voters, because we're too busy fighting each other to hold them accountable. Graham Plattner is a very teachable moment. Okay, his story, this time last August, when they were deciding to get into the race, political consultants up in Maine, funded by a very well-heeled super PAC with some NGO cash flowing in the back door the way it does, okay, went to Graham Plattner and essentially decided to recruit him into running. And he was like, well, I don't really have a business right now. I mean, what do I run on? What's my backstory? And they all decided he was going to be called an oyster farmer. And they launched his campaign and built the oyster farming website several weeks later.
1: What a fraud.
0: And he didn't have a clientele. It wasn't a functioning business. So he got a $5,000 check from his mom and said, I'm an oyster farmer.
1: What a fraud.
0: But that's how they marketed him to Maine voters. And again, those voters overwhelmingly supported him in the primary because they bought this garbage hook, line, and sinker that he was a working class hero. You know, like all the working class heroes, he had a Nazi tattoo. He had a dating app on a child predator sex app known as Kik. He had a New York Times expose saying he harassed women. Okay, and yes, he had this latest accuser. But the point is, all of those things were known at the time they launched this campaign. And as they came out little by little, the Democrats did, stand by your man. I mean, in their party, it's stand by your them. But the point is, they were all in the Graham Plattner business because they decided he was relatable to the working class.
4: Not even close!
0: No, it was a scam. The people who voted for him in Maine are the same people that were fine with Maine suing to take Donald Trump off the ballot in the 2024 election. Do you remember Maine filed lawsuits? The people who say they're protecting democracy filed lawsuits to take Trump's name off the ballot so you couldn't even legally vote for their political opponent. Does that sound like we're protecting democracy?
2: The answer would be no.
0: No differently than right now, Graham Plattner has finally resigned. 600 people are going to choose his successor. Not the 215,000 people who voted in the primary. They don't get a say. The donors have decided there'll be a truncated vote and they'll anoint a successor. Very similar to what happened when Kamala Harris replaced Joe Biden on the presidential ticket.
5: I don't remember that ever happening.
0: But that's what's happening. They created Graham Plattner. They said, this is a hard scrabble guy. You know, he relates to the working class. He's flawed. We're not, you know, electing a priest. We just need a guy that fights for everyday workers. Except the only problem is Graham Plattner represents a special breed of socialism that has starved workers to death and created a desert on store shelves in every single country that has ever implemented it. Do you know why the United States takes in a record level of legal immigrants every year? Legal, not the illegal crap, illegal. Okay, the legal immigration happens in record numbers. Why? Because people are so desperate to flee socialist countries that they will do everything they can to ensure that they get here. Okay, the people coming in under the Biden route, which is, hey, we opened up the border, come on down, we'll give you free stuff. They're not actually fleeing oppression. They're not fleeing some sort of food scarcity. They're not legitimate asylum claims. Okay, they're people coming here because they've been told we're going to hand them free stuff. Well, we're moving on now. But the people migrating here legally, the ones that are voting overwhelmingly for Donald Trump, he went up 40 points, just Latino voters alone, to give you one ethnicity. Donald Trump increased his standing with Latino voters by 40 points in the 2024 election. Why? Because people who moved here from places like Cuba wanted the one candidate who would never in a million years do anything that remotely resembled Cuba.
2: He knows what he's talking about.
0: Okay, but the reality of the current breed of Democrat is that all of the donor money comes from the socialist super PACs, the ones that want to destroy America from within. They tell you you're living on stolen land. We're all a bunch of white supremacists. We shouldn't be celebrating the 4th of July. Eat the rich. Essentially the antithesis of everything that made us the greatest superpower in the history of the world. Graham Plattner represents the opposite of that. You know, the rich make too much money. Who's he palling around with? Bernie Sanders, who, oh, by the way, is flying in private jets and making too much money. Okay, if you're a guy that's anti-capitalism, should you be selling tickets to get into a speech about the evils of capitalism? No. Bernie Sanders is a fraud, no differently than Graham Plattner is a fraud. Okay, and the reality of what comes next is the donors will pick the next guy. That's how they got into this mess. That's how they'll attempt to get out of this mess. And I want everybody listening right now who's a Democrat to understand, like, I'm not mad at you if you're a Democrat. So what? You think things differently than I do. Okay, I would hope you have different tastes than I do. You don't want to know what's in my search history. Good God, I'm kidding. Stop it. I'm being silly. Come on. Come on, you guys. We're just joking around.
4: Why do you do things like that? You're like a crazy person.
0: But here is John Fetterman summing it up, clip 11.
6: I don't have anything to say to that trash bag, you know, and he's a dead man walking politically.
0: Can I stop you right there, Josh? I'm sorry. You know, that really is the epitaph. I don't have anything to say to that trash bag. And to his credit, John Fetterman has been consistent on this. He was not one of those people who started out endorsing Plattner, then stood by him when the scandals hit, and then ultimately retracted his support. He was not, say, I don't know, Elizabeth Warren, that dirtbag. Here's Elizabeth Warren, clip 18.
7: I am here because Washington needs fighters, and Graham Plattner is the fighter we need. You bet. I said to myself, that's my kind of man. Because that is a man who not only has the values, but a man who believes in accountability. And we need a little accountability coming out of Washington right now.
0: Oh,
7: we need Graham Plattner to come in and get rid of the corruption in Washington. Time for new laws.
0: Well, apparently even she's having reservations now. Hi-ya, hi-ya, hi-ya, hi-ya, hi-ya, hi-ya, hi-ya. And you know why we mock Elizabeth Warren and her fake ethnic claims? Because the country would be so much better if people got madder at the corrupt government officials lying to us, separating us, dividing us with all of this race baiting socialist garbage, than we would if they got mad at the comedians. Like, for whatever you think of me, I don't think you should respect this pink denim jacket I'm wearing. It's pretty embarrassing. I might wear it on the 5 today. I'm filling in for Gutfeld today on the 5. So if you're watching TV and I suddenly look like I'm 6'8", it's because I'm sitting in Greg's booster seat. But the point is, as a guy who has a massive platform here at Fox on both radio and TV, the reason my show is as balls to the wall as it is I'm trying to get people to understand the distinction between what people say and what people do. Okay, we currently live in a world where there's a good percentage of society that would get mad at me for telling a Pocahontas joke about Elizabeth Warren. They would get madder at the comedian than the woman who literally faked her ethnicity and profited off a cookbook called Pow Wow Chow. She wrote an Indian cookbook. Okay, she is a pretendian. She's not a real Native American, but she's still out there to this day, no differently than when she lied to us about her ethnicity and cheated to get into college and get ahead in politics by claiming to be a Native American. She's the same person going to bat for the Graham Plattners of the world. saying the only way to stop fascism and Nazis like Donald Trump is to elect the guy with the Nazi tattoo on his body. I mean, come on.
8: That is totally absurd.
0: Here's a little more Elizabeth Warren on Graham Plattner, clip four.
9: Graham Plattner is the real deal. He's a fighter, and he's ready to take that fight to Washington. Graham Plattner has the grit to go against the grain and to fight for what is right. That's the energy, that's the fighting spirit that the Democratic Party needs now more than ever.
0: Elizabeth Warren.
10: You're either crooked or you're stupid.
0: No better way to sum her up. She's both. Rails against the rich. Do you know how much money she's worth on her $170,000 a year salary? Somehow about $30 million. Interesting. Okay, they tell you the rich is bad. The Rokanas of the world. The guys who stood by Graham Plattner through every allegation known to man, only to go, these latest revelations are a bridge too far. Guys, they weren't a bridge too far for the Democrats. The Democrats stood by Graham Plattner through allegations as bad or worse than anything that surfaced this week. But the allegations were a bridge too far for the donors. And that's the teachable moment here. Okay, we didn't learn anything new about Graham Plattner this week, other than a set of polls came out that showed he was getting smoked by Susan Collins and the people who are pumping socialist cash into the state of Maine, trying to divide us in class warfare and get us mad at the Elon Musks of the world and say they'll stand up for the working man, even though their entire existence is propped up by the billionaire donor clash in the Democratic Party. They want you to believe the working man was the victim last night. Graham Plattner resigned because powerful forces chased him out of the race. Okay, and it's a great narrative if you're an idiot. Okay, but powerful forces didn't chase him into a woman's house against her will. Powerful forces didn't send him to a tattoo parlor and then make him keep the Nazi tattoo on his chest for 18 years. Powerful forces are not the reason a woman said he locked her in a room and held her against her will. And powerful forces aren't the reason the guy said he likes to shake hands with the governor in porta potties. Graham Plattner was a zero, a garbage human being. And for all of my ill will with the Republicans right now, like I want to punch John Thune in the nuts for not doing anything to pass the Save America Act. But the Republicans are at least running real people, and they might be flawed. OK, they might be good. They might be bad. They might be anything in between, but they're not making up stories to make people relate to you. OK, this was essentially like a Jussie Smollett in the sense that they completely fabricated a story that they thought would make the person more appealing to the working class. But all the Democrats showed you in this entire Graham Plattner saga is they have nothing to do with the working class and everything on earth to do with the donors.
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17: Hi, I'm Greg. 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
31: This report is live in the Air Supply Air Conditioning Traffic Center. Expect a higher level of service. Some slowing on 11 southbound, approaching a crash at Eastern that's on the right side. 11 north, moderate volume, Galleria to Russell, then you're bunched up through downtown. 15 north, struggling some from Spring Mountain to the Spaghetti Bowl. Same with 15 southbound, approaching the Spaghetti Bowl. A reminder, until Friday night at 9, Lake Mead is blocked in both directions, west of MLK for paving work, with MLK down to one lane in each direction at the intersection. East side injury wrecks, westbound Desert Inn past Pecos, northbound Lamb between Vegas Valley and Sahara. New one eastbound up Bonanza past Nellis at Christie. In the northeast, Nellis north of Cary. New southwest wreck, Durango at Warm Springs. I'm Mitch Kelly in the Air Supply Air Conditioning Traffic Center.
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0: Oh boy, Fox Across America with Jimmy Fallon. I'm going to play you one Grand Platinum clip.
1: No, God!
0: No, you should hear this. This is embarrassing stuff. Clip one, take it away.
33: We believe that for the movement to continue, it can't be me. And for that reason, we are suspending campaign operations. This is incredibly difficult because I know that some will think it's an admission of guilt, and it most certainly is not. We're not doing it because of the allegations. We're doing it because of the structures that are being taken away from us by those in power.
0: Oh, come on, Graham Plattner.
2: He is so full of shit, this guy.
3: The structure's in place. I look like a fat, out-of-work walrus, but the structure's in place. Are forcing me to resign.
0: You don't have to resign. I mean, in theory, he won the primary. He could stand his ground, but he knows they're not going to vote for him. Okay, guys, if this isn't true, I'm just telling you now, okay? If somebody writes an op-ed in the New York Times tomorrow that says I'm running some weirdo sex harem on a child predator dating app and a bunch of women and good God, I'm not letting you write my story and walking away and co-signing it. 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
7: Fox News, I'm John Saucier. Day 4 of a preliminary hearing in Provo, Utah to decide if there's enough evidence to try the suspect accused of killing Charlie Kirk. During the session, Prosecutor Ryan McBride questioned Utah Department of Public Safety Sergeant Jennifer Fermiana, asking her to read words inscribed on bullet casings found on scene.
8: A fascist?
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7: Kirk shot and killed last September during a campus event at Utah Valley University. Oil prices up this week after the U.S. and Iran resumed strikes. Commerce Secretary Howard Lutnick on Fox Business says over a billion barrels of oil are on the way, and that President Trump is handling things.
10: So he knows the price of oil is going to stay low. He knows it's going to stay low. So he has the ability to make the moves he wants to make. And we all know leaving national security in his hands is in the best hands.
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31: 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Expect a higher level of service. Delays on 11 southbound because of a crash at Eastern that's off to the right. Still, you have slowdowns back to South Rancho. New injury accident reported in the bowl on 11 northbound now. Delays 15 northbound approaching Tropicana, then Flamingo up to the Spaghetti Bowl. 15 south sluggish from Sahara down to Flamingo. Got a train stopped on the tracks blocking both directions of Wyoming at Industrial. Central Valley crash blocking a right lane. Eastbound Charleston before Decatur. New one in the southeast. University Center north of Tropicana. Staying on the east side for crashes westbound Desert Inn past Pecos. Northbound Lamb past Vegas Valley. Eastbound Bonanza past Nellis. I'm Mitch Kelly in the Air Supply Air Conditioning Traffic Center.
11: From the Fox 5 First Alert Weather Center, I'm Chief Meteorologist Sam Argier. We are keeping the heat and keeping the breeze as we head into the weekend. Hot and dry with a forecast high of 110 on Friday, 111 on Saturday. Some more moisture moving in Sunday and Monday with thunderstorm chances increasing into early next week.
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0: is Fox Across America with Jimmy Fallon. Busy Thursday episode of the show. Lara Trump is going to be here. She is my lead-in on Fox News Saturday night. My View with Lara Trump airs every Saturday night at 9. My show, Fox News Saturday Night with Jimmy Fallon, comes on at 10. And then the network usually issues a lengthy apology at 11.
1: That's true.
2: That is true.
0: But we're psyched to get the band back together with Lara Trump. I have to tell you this. Just between you and me, there's literally zero chance she's listening to this right now. So I don't want us to sound like I'm buttering her up when she gets here to be a guest. But seeing as I have met most of this audience, I will meet thousands of you next weekend. I am going to be in Monterey, July 17th, telling jokes. The Golden State Theater, Friday night, July 18th. I'll be in Napa at the Uptown Theater telling jokes. And then a week later, I am down at the Grove in Anaheim, July 25th, slanging the jokes. I'll have Jenny and Lincoln with me. So I will meet a lot of you this coming weekend. And I love the idea of being able to look you people in the eyes and know that I have the peace of mind of knowing I've been bargaining with you in good faith. You know me, you know my family. You have the highest security clearance there is in the history of media. There is not another nationally syndicated talk show host anywhere in the world who is a nationally touring comedian. Okay, nobody. I mean, there are comedians out there. I mean, I've seen the Rachel Maddow show. It's hilarious. But the point is, okay, we do something, you and me, that is very unique. And the coolest thing about meeting you is watching you realize you already met me. Like, it's the same. There's no one listening to this right now who has met me and said I was any different in person than I am on the radio. You might say I look skinnier in person. People actually say that. Like, people say, Jimmy, you look skinnier in person.
3: He is so full of this
0: guy. No, I'm not kidding. It's just because on the radio, I make my sound like I'm a 900-pound man, you know, trapped in a 600-pound man's body. But the truth is, you meet me and you realize I'm actually like, you know, a 350-pound man, you know, that whole thing.
4: I swallowed a lot of aggression along with a lot of pizzas. Pizza.
0: But the point is, okay, Lara Trump, this is the only thing I was trying to say this whole freaking time. Lara Trump was so funny on my TV show, Fox News Saturday Night, 2 weeks ago in front of the studio audience. It's in my Twitter feed, at Jimmy Fallon, or if you follow me on Instagram, at Jim Fallon. Like, she is funny, like a cool person who can hang. And it was so awesome to show that side of her to the TV audience, because the radio audience knows her. She's great. She comes on, we make fun of each other the whole time. But it was really cool to show the TV audience that. And my next goal is, I know everybody out there thinks the president's funny. He's so many funny things he says in press conferences. I was alone with him in the Oval Office for 40 minutes. I believe it was the funniest conversation two human beings have ever had. We just had like a really effortless way of discussing things and laughing at each other. And I need to find a way to showcase that to the world, because I think it would take the edge off. Because what's happening right now in our politics is it's so petty and stupid. Okay, Graham Plattner is not a guy who should be eligible to run for president of a fantasy football league, okay, with the amount of flaws and problems that he had. Seriously, guy running your fantasy football league has to hold on to the prize money. Do you really give it to the loser whose only job was selling fake oysters to his mom? Okay, he was a dirtbag. He slandered troops. Does he sound like an ethical guy? He had a dating profile on a child predator sex app while he was married. Is that the kind of honor integrity that you want holding on to your money? No, he couldn't get it. And what's the sickest thing about right now is the more flawed you are, the higher the job you're eligible for. We're living in this really insane place. Like, to give an example, if Graham Plattner comes in to be the cashier at the gas station you're running, and he has a Nazi tattoo and a child predator sex app, you're probably not hiring a guy. Like, literally, you're not hiring that guy. Okay, there's going to be kids coming in and out with their parents. You're probably going to have some Jewish customers that might not like the Nazi tattoo. You might even have some legitimately just decent people who don't like the Nazi tattoo. It doesn't really have to be specific to any one religion. I don't know one out there that thinks the Nazis were the good guys. But you could run for Senate as like a working class folk hero, and you're eligible. I used to say this about Kamala Harris. Like, she obviously had jobs before vice president. Okay, she was a senator. Okay, she was a village bicycle. That's for you, Willie Brown. But the point is, Kamala Harris developed a nervous social tic. where she would turn into Woody the Woodpecker and just laugh for no reason. And the point is, anyone who just shows up and laughs for no reason is disqualified from pretty much every job. If you were hiring a babysitter and she showed up to your house and she's like, we're just going to, we're going to watch a movie. Maybe we'll ride a big yellow school bus. Oh, you and your wife are going to look at each other like, honey, I don't know if we can leave her alone with the kids.
1: You know what also excites me? What I'm among the many things, I'm excited about electric school buses. I love electric school buses. I just love them for so many reasons. Maybe because I went to school on a school bus. Hey, raise your hand if you went to school on a school bus, right?
0: I mean, what is that?
2: Kamala is so stupid.
0: But if she showed up to your house and was like, raise your hand if you went to school on a school bus.
3: Get her out. Get her out of here.
0: You wouldn't hire her to babysit your kids, run a lemonade stand, nothing. But the more flawed you are, the higher you can go in the modern Democrat Party. Okay, think this guy became president.
5: You know, the rapidly rising
0: the guy couldn't complete a sentence. Joe Biden, only president in history who quit talking in the middle of a sentence because he decided he was finished.
2: Biden's lost his marbles.
0: Imagine that. You know, they're rapidly rising with, I don't know.
5: I am very willing to let the American public judge my physical and mental fitness.
0: And what you ultimately come to realize, and this is the point we're trying to make, okay, the donors run the Democrat Party. They want flawed people because you can control flawed people. Like Joe Biden was epic for them because he literally wasn't even chairing his own cabinet meetings. He didn't know what planet he was on. And that auto pen presidency set a record for signing executive orders. Joe Biden's appeal to the Democrats is he allowed other people to be president. And yes, they had a hell of a whole lot of dirt on him and his family. And they kept the Biden family out of jail over the whole Hunter Biden laptop fiasco. Okay, but the things they were accused of are true. And we know they were true because Biden admitted to threatening to withhold $1 billion in foreign aid from Ukraine if they didn't fire the prosecutor that was looking into Burisma, the company that employed his son. Now, if you're listening to me for the first time, you're going, oh, this Fox News guy just making up stories to gin up the audience. Guys, I don't care. My whole place in radio is I'm trying to be a spiritual cup of coffee. Pick up your workday. Make you feel a little bit better about the world. Keep you mildly entertained, somewhat informed. But I don't make up stories. Here is Joe Biden. This is what Donald Trump got impeached for. Donald Trump got impeached the first time around because there were reports that Joe Biden had threatened to withhold $1 billion in foreign aid from Ukraine. The Democrats impeached Trump because they claimed that he was threatening to withhold aid from Ukraine himself if they didn't help him gin up some imaginary story that Biden threatened to withhold aid from Ukraine. Except there's only one small problem. The whole world has heard this tape I'm about to play you of Biden threatening to withhold aid from Ukraine.
2: Wow!
0: So here you go.
5: I had gotten a commitment from Poroshenko and from Yatsenyuk that they would take action against the state prosecutor, and they didn't. They said, you have no authority. You're not the president. The president said. I said, call him. I said, I'm telling you, you're not getting $1 billion. I said, you're not getting $1 billion. I'm going to be leaving here. And I think it was, 6 hours? I looked, I said, I'm leaving in 6 hours. If the prosecutor's not fired, you're not getting the money. Oh, son of a bitch. Got fired.
0: Wow.
2: He should be behind bars.
0: Joe Biden bragged that he told Ukraine they weren't getting their $1 billion in foreign aid unless they fired the prosecutor. And the guy said, what does the president think? And he goes, well, I said, call the president. You're not getting the $1 billion. I'm leaving here if we don't get the money. And, well, son of a bitch. He got fired. Okay, you understand, the Democrats, Joe Biden could be in jail for that. He threatened to withhold aid. That's what they impeached Trump over. Okay, the Democrats are able to control the Bidens through the leverage they had on them. They kept them out of jail. That's why Eric Swalwell was popular till he wasn't. Eric Swalwell was convicted of banging a Chinese spy. That is a real thing. He was on the Intelligence Committee. Everyone got a briefing on it and said, yes, not only did he shack up with a Chinese spy, but he was compromised in a billion other ways that related to sexual impropriety. All kinds of physical accusations, horrific things to women. And Eric Swalwell ran for governor. Eric Swalwell was a lapdog for Nancy Pelosi, doing her bidding, being one of the guys taking the fight to Trump. He's the devil, he's Hitler, blah, blah, blah. But Eric Swalwell decided he wanted to run for governor of California and made the same mistake Graham Plattner did of falling behind in the polls.
6: This could be a problem.
0: Because when the donors control you and you do the bidding through the fact that they have so much leverage over your flawed garbage character, okay, you are essentially a useful idiot. But if you stop being useful... And let me jump in here, okay? Because the Graham Plattner defense is that, no, you don't understand. I was sticking it to the man. That's what I was doing. Me and the billionaires that were propping up my campaign, we were there to eat the rich.
6: Come on, don't bullshit me.
0: Do you understand nobody in the Democratic Party is serious about getting money out of our politics? Kamala Harris outspent Donald Trump 5-1 in the last election. Spent $1.5 billion. And she was only in the race for 107 days. And she spent more money than any presidential campaign in history. Granted, half of it was her bar tab. But the point is, Democrats out-fundraise Republicans constantly. They're in a rut right now because the only money's coming from the socialists. The centrist donors who don't actually believe we should abolish police, throw open the border, and make citizenship irrelevant. Yeah, they're not fired up to vote for these radical death to Israel people that Mamdani keeps throwing his weight behind. They're not. So the only money is coming from the far left super PACs, the ones that keep propping up all these people who say America deserved 9/11 and Elon Musk's wealth should be confiscated because he's a trillionaire. Elon Musk does not have $1 trillion like sitting around in a pile. Do you understand? He has assets that are worth things. He has money. He has companies. He has stock options. The Democrats talk about this like some Ebenezer Scrooge is just sitting at the top of a mountain of money. And everybody in America is being forced to go without. And it's garbage class warfare. So you really think about it on these terms. Elon Musk is inventing rockets. His Neuralink is allowing paralyzed people to walk for the first time, blind people to see, deaf people to hear. Starlink, which is now the number one source of satellite internet connection in conflict zones around the world. Our troops in foreign countries, people that are in disaster areas, earthquakes, mudslides, terrible things. Do you know how they get internet access? Through Elon Musk.

0: Okay, we are a land of dreamers. Like, what do you think I'm sitting here doing here on the radio? I was getting cut off and shot at for 12 hours a day in a taxi for about 10 years. But I thought somewhere in the back of my mind that I could get to a place where I'd have a national talk show and I'd have a comedy career that would complement it. And I'd have this fabulous comedy pimp who sent me out to work every weekend and we'd make money and meet a gazillion people and I'd have a real life and I wouldn't be dealing with pantless hobbits. Okay, watching mariachi bands fist fight in my back seat like they did on Cinco de Mayo. Okay, I'd be like a normal person. And America taught me to think that way. And America is what bridged the gap between the taxi and this talk radio studio. So when you start running people, because the America-hating far-left NGO super PAC dirtbags want to bring us down from within, and you have candidates actually saying it, that's when you realize that nobody that goes on your TV at night with a D next to their name has any say in anything. It is all the donors. Again, if Graham Plattner's views were the problem, there's no way anyone running for Congress in New York could still be on the ticket. Okay, we've got multiple people that say America deserved 9/11. Their goal is to destroy Western civilization from within. Capitalism is an evil scourge. That's why we need the government to take over and do everything. Like, they're running on the views of governments that have starved millions of people to death. So this is not about, okay, anything other than what the donors want. They wanted Graham Plattner on the ticket. Now they wanted him off. He's gone.
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1: This report is live in the Air Supply Air Conditioning Traffic Center. Expect a higher level of service. Trouble on 11 southbound. You've got a crash at Eastern that's off to the right, but the bigger problem was before then, a crash on 11 south coming out of the Spaghetti Bowl that had the left lane blocked. It looks like the vehicles involved have been moved out of the travel lanes, but you're still slow on 11 southbound to before Rancho. On 11 northbound, the typical drag through downtown, then more braking from South Rancho to Decatur. Bottleneck 15 north approaching Tropicana, then again Spring Mountain up to the bowl. Same story 15 southbound, Charleston to Spring Mountain. Got a stop train on the tracks. Wyoming blocked because of that on both sides at Industrial. I'm Mitch Kelly in the Air Supply Air Conditioning Traffic Center.
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0: If you're driving south on I-95 in Florida right now, you know that right around exit 69B, the road signs look a little different. Because last night, if you drove past the sign, it said Palm Beach International Airport. But if you drive by it today, it is now Donald J. Trump International Airport, which I only find funny because it means thousands of liberal Palm Beach people are now going to have to fly their private jets in and out of Donald Trump Airport. Oh, the meltdowns people are going to be having. We're going to discuss it in the next hour. Lara Trump is coming by. Presidential daughter-in-law. Do you know Lara Trump was a guest on this show on the day it launched? Okay, the opening day lineup was Lara Trump, the late great Lou Dobbs, Emily Campagno, and Kennedy. Those are the first four guests on the show. It was Dobbsy and the ladies. Dobbs had a deal. He didn't come on unless there were at least three good-looking girls. It was in his contract. I'm making that up. But the point is, Trump has his name on an airport down in Florida. I don't doubt that there are more national landmarks to follow, and the meltdowns are going to be phenomenal. But what people don't get about this moment we're living in is that 20 years from now, 15 years from now, the Democrats will be saying nice things about Trump.
1: Have you ever had a checkup?
0: No, they will, because they'll be trying to make the case that whoever the current Republican is Hitler. And they're going to go like, Donald Trump was Hitler, but he was never this much Hitler. Like, look at the Democrats. They said that Dick Cheney was a war criminal for 20 years. And then he turned around and endorsed Kamala. And they were like, greatest guy ever. We love Dick Cheney. Where you been my whole life?
2: Democrats are so full of crap.
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7: Charges filed. I'm Lisa Lacera, Fox News. Eight men facing serious charges for the roles in a foiled attack during the UFC fight at the White House last month.
8: The eight men were indicted in Ohio in two separate conspiracies to provide material support to terrorists and to murder a federal government official. All the defendants are accused of helping plot a drone and sniper attack at the White House during last month's UFC event. Federal investigators say the plan began in May. Law enforcement officials learned of the threat on June 10th, just days before the UFC event. One suspect says the plot included flying explosive-laden drones into the event and then shooting at the crowd. Seven of the eight suspects were arrested last month. The Justice Department says an eighth suspect, Chandler Skaggs of West Virginia, was charged this week.
7: Fox's Jared Halpern at the White House. Day four of the preliminary hearing for Tyler Robinson and the man accused of killing Charlie Kirk last September is just wrapping up.
1: Lance Twiggs was given immunity for doing this recorded interview with the prosecution back in April. Twiggs says Robinson left early on the morning of September 10th, the day Charlie Kirk was killed, and claims not to have heard from him until 11 that night. Text messages were shown and read in court where prosecutors say Robinson admitted to Twiggs that he was the one who assassinated the conservative commentator and had left a confession note under his keyboard. Twiggs finally saw Robinson in person the next day.
7: Fox's Claudia Cowan in Provo. Tyler Robinson has not yet entered a plea. President Trump's plan to build an arch in Washington, D.C. has won initial approval from a key federal commission. The National Capital Planning Commission voted to approve a preliminary site and building plans for the 250-foot arch. Final approval could come in September when the commission next meets, but members say they want information on the arch's violation of the city's law, which restricts how tall buildings can be. America's listening to Fox News.
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11: As your board is live in the Air Supply Air Conditioning Traffic Center, expect a higher level of service. New trouble now with the crash on 11 southbound at South Rancho. Reports of a center lane blocked by that. You've got a wreck on 15 northbound before the Spaghetti Bowl. That's got the far left lane taken away. 15 south heavy from Lake Mead all the way down to Spring Mountain with a crash reported there in the Spaghetti Bowl as well. It's Mitch Kelly from the Air Supply Air Conditioning Traffic Center.
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15: From the Fox 5 First Alert Weather Center, I'm Chief Meteorologist Sam Argier. We are keeping the heat and keeping the breeze as we head into the weekend. Hot and dry with a forecast high of 110 on Friday, 111 on Saturday. Some more moisture moving in Sunday and Monday with thunderstorm chances increasing into early next week.
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1: Oh, you're damn right it is, and we are fired up in this hour to welcome Lara Trump to the studio, presidential daughter-in-law. She's going to swing by. We're getting out the fine china right now. You know when they say, like, those plates are for company? We got out the good silverware. We've got some serious company coming by. The Secret Service will be here, which is never good news for my staff because the drug dogs are going to be here as well. 888-788-9910 if you'd like to join this fracas. The rules are the same every day on the program. I am not an activist. I am an inactivist. I am a conservative, not doing a conservative talk show. I am doing an American talk show.
2: Freedom!
1: Identify as whatever you want. Just be cool. Do you know in Pulp Fiction, when Samuel L. Jackson stops the robbery, he's like, say, be cool, bitch. Just tell that to be cool. That's all we're doing on this show. Okay, just trying real hard to be the shepherd. And it's a lot of hard work being the shepherd.
3: Correct the mundo.
1: Let me give you a little more as we get underway in this hour. And what I think today's mission statement is, it's a similar one. We've had this assignment in the past. Stop thinking of voters who belong to the opposing party as your enemies. The Constitution of the United States was not drawn up so Republicans could fight Democrats over who controls the government. The Constitution was drawn up so the government doesn't control us. That's how it works. So understand this whole petty partisan nonsense that we're engaged in right now. I'm not going to Thanksgiving. Not what Dawn said last year about Trump. I'm not even going. You know, that whole thing. Nah, we were friends since kindergarten, but he married this girl. She's a Republican. Bah, Trump, Orange, Cheeto, Hitler, Jesus. It's so dumb.
3: I'm sick and tired of all this bullshit.
1: But the bigger problem with this mentality that so many people in politics are pushing is it's allowing people in elected office to go on without any accountability for tanking the country. You think about right now, I keep making this John Thune point because I want people on the left to realize I will criticize the right. The Republicans control the Senate, the House, and the presidency. 84% of the country, including 70% of black people, want voter ID. Can we have voter ID?
4: The answer would be no.
1: Because the Republican senators, 10 of them, are voting against it. Nope, no voter ID. Can't have it. Sorry. Ain't going to get the voter ID. Be like, 84% of us want it. I thought this was a democracy. I thought, you know, democracy. We elect you and then we tell you what to do. They're like, anyway, yeah, can't do it. Like, wait, what? Like, imagine you were ordering pizza. Okay, you're paying for the pizza. You guys take a vote. What kind of toppings you want? 84%.

0: 4% of the people are like, pepperoni. They're like, yeah, sorry, we can't. No, you can't get the pepperoni.
1: This is politics as usual.
0: That is legitimately what the Republicans are doing. The Republicans control the Senate, the House, and the presidency. 84% of us are like, voter ID. And the Republicans are like, nah.
2: That's just how white folks will do you.
0: It's hilarious. And the point is, most Republicans I know aren't really harping on this right now. We're like, hey, do you see that stupid thing the Democrats did? Just the same as most Democrats are harping on whatever they're mad at Trump for. But the point is, as a talk show host, like, you're supposed to look at this through the lens of everybody in the audience as kind of a teammate. We're on this ship. We're having this stupid conversation. And you understand we all represent the same class. We are the citizens. Okay? We have a type of government that we do, constitutional republic, because the citizens are supposed to have their needs represented, their wishes, by the people in Washington. Are the people in Washington being like, hey, we got to look out for the citizens?
3: Not even close.
0: Yo, they shut down the government this year for the longest amount of time in history. And do you know what they did about 2 months after the government reopened and we were done standing in lines at airports for 4 hours? They shut down the government again.
4: I'm as mad as hell, and I'm not going to take this anymore.
0: I'm not telling you to get mad. I'm just telling you they don't care. So if you're one of the people that's living in that lifestyle, that hamster wheel of stupidity that just goes round and round. Nah, we're not going to the barbecue because my sister-in-law is a liberal. Screw her. Well, no, my brother, he's a MAGA white supremacist, orange Cheeto Hitler Jesus. We're not going to the graduation. What are they going to do, make us storm the Capitol? It's so reductive and stupid. You live in America. You're supposed to just be out there having fun. You know, I told this story yesterday about me and my wife. This is so embarrassing to me that people are as angry and agitated as they are in this day and age, because America, comparative to the rest of the world, we have everything. We have the most money. We have the strongest military. There is nothing on our earth in your human experience that's going to matter to you more than your safety and your bank account. That is it, man. Can you pay for stuff? Can we keep the lights on? Is someone waiting in the dark to kill us when we flip the switch? If you have addressed those needs, you're doing so much better than most people out there.
5: I think he's got a point.
0: I said this yesterday, though. I said, me and my wife obviously met when I was, you know, a feature act at a comedy club in Cleveland. So just like a notch above the guy pushing the broom behind the elephants at the circus. I mean, you know, on a good day. On a good day. But the point is, we don't have a lot of money. We got along just fine. When our son was born, we didn't have a bank account. We were banking out of a shoebox. Jenny made cloth diapers. But we got along just fine. Do you know me and my wife fight when we go on vacation? Because everything's nice now. There's no adversity. The house isn't on fire. There's not some guy whose last name is a city leaving me threatening voicemails because I owe a bookie $43,000 that I don't have. The adversity's gone. So what happens when we go on vacation? We create some adversity. Someone slaps an all-inclusive bracelet on your wrist and points you towards the swim-up bar. The first thing you do is jump in the water and get in a fight. Jenny, you whore. You know, it's crazy. Okay, but that's what America's doing. We're manufacturing most of our adversity at a time when, yes, there are things we should be fixing, things that we agree on, but they're not getting touched because it's so much more important to just fight the other side. It became a lifestyle. You know what I'm saying? You know, like some people play pickleball. Some people just play Republican or they play Democrat. Nah, I'm just going to tweet all this terrible stuff about the other side. And what happens is nothing gets done. That's what got me this week, is I was watching, like, how could this Graham Plattner thing happen? And it could happen because on that side, they're going to overlook anything to beat this side. But here's a news flash. The Republicans are going to overlook an awful lot to beat that side.
6: I admire your honesty.
0: There's nobody out there throwing that perfect game. But that's where we do the kind of show we do. And this is like one of those teachable moment weeks, because we got here because it became acceptable to operate this way. So, like, what matters this week? You'll hear Jenny on my show tomorrow. We'll talk about it a little bit. CNN, Dana Bash, praising the Trump accounts. And This is why they're praising them. They're starting a conversation around financial literacy at the age of one. That's a good conversation to have. We're not having it now, but it matters. You throw $1,000 in the bank. If you seeded it with $10 a week, kid's going to have a couple $100,000 by the time he's 18. That's a big damn deal for your kid. Think how broke so many people are right now. Think how expensive college is and everything in between and inflation and everything else. You know, one of the reasons we have the highest age of first-time home buyers in the history of this country is because no one is living life through that prism of financial literacy. We live in this age of like experiences. I want to go on Instagram and have an experience. Okay. And now a lot of people at the age of 39 are getting the experience of living in their car because they didn't save any money because they were too busy posing for likes. But here is Dana Bash, clip 33.
1: But listen, I mean, this is pretty phenomenal for people. As you said, free money, even if you don't sort of contribute on your own, $5,000 will probably get you a textbook by then, but at least it's something.
0: And here's Jenny Johnson at CNBC. Only decent Jenny I know. Clip 34.
3: Let me put that in the power of compounding. If you invest $5,000 a year, $1,000 a year for 10 years at age 20, when you retire at 60, you will have more money than a person who starts to invest at age 30 and invest the same amount per year for 30 years. That's the power of compounding. And so if you look at with the Trump accounts, we're now starting at birth and being able to compound. Mm-hmm. I think it's incredibly powerful. Well, we're moving on
0: now. It's a big damn deal. And I make this point because for every dumb political exercise we engaged in this week, most of them like didn't matter. Like Graham Platner's going to get replaced. Somebody else is going to run that has the same socialist views. Great. Okay. Yeah, Rand's a thing, but you don't really contribute to that. You either pay more at the pump or less at the pump, depending on how well Trump's getting along with the Ayatollah that week. But in terms of things that matter, okay, you as an American have more upward mobility at your disposal. Don't spend all day fighting with your in-law that doesn't vote the way you do or owning the libs on Twitter. If you got a kid, open up a Trump account. If you don't, go do something else that allows you to pay your life forward because the yield on politics is literally zero.
5: 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When you're right, you're right. 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
7: This report is live in the Air Supply Air Conditioning Traffic Center. Expect a higher level of service. Delays 15 northbound approaching a crash before the Spaghetti Bowl with a left lane blocked. Struggles 15 southbound coming out of the bowl down to Spring Mountain with a stalled driver at Sahara also getting some help. Northwest injury accident on the N on-ramp to 11 southbound. Injury crash blocking a center lane on 11 south at South Rancho. It's Mitch Kelly from the Air Supply Air Conditioning Traffic Center.
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0: Trump is in the On Deck circle on Fox Across America, but she refused to come on unless the lovely ladies of Fox News Saturday Night opened for her. This was in her rider. She was steadfast. I just had a finger in my chest from a Secret Service agent. So joining me now, ahead of schedule, Leo, Annie, and Jen back on the show to make peace with Lara Trump's security apparatus. Are we in the clear, girls? Leo, talk to me.
1: We brought a lot of candies and M&Ms to bribe them. We heard that they will work for M&Ms.
0: They do like the candy. When Lara Trump was on Fox News Saturday night, didn't they go to the M&M store after that?
1: How could you not? Everybody, we send everybody there after the show. 10% off if you name Jimmy Fallon.
0: Yeah, if you drop our name, they'll give you. So the bag of M&Ms is only $32.50. That story is crazy. Annie, have you been in the Times Square M&M store?
2: Yes, I came to New York when I was 16.
0: Get out. So a year ago? You were here. Go ahead. Okay, hey, there it is. Bang. Annie.
1: Almost 10 years ago.
0: Annie, the prom queen. Annie, prom queen Hager. Lincoln had his high school graduation party. Okay. And a lot of those boys know Annie from social media. They're like, is Annie going to be here?
2: Like, how old
0: they
2: is
0: think
2: she?
0: They think you're in her grade. They think you're in her grade.
2: Yeah.
0: Jen, does your family frequent Times Square establishments besides the bars? Obviously,
2: well,
0: that I hang out with your parents.
2: We were talking
0: in.
2: About this earlier. We go to Carmine's a lot.
0: God,
2: that's
0: we love
2: our
0: Carmine's.
2: Times Square spot.
0: Are you kidding?
2: But amazing Italian food.
0: Carmine's is a straight up hazing ritual though, because it's family style.
1: Oh,
0: it's
1: yeah.
0: massive, massive portions. Like when I go to Pat's. I leave there with some dignity. And it's Italian. You're still bloated and
1: you're
0: beat
1: getting,
0: up and fat.
1: Right, you know
0: and
1: what
0: full.
1: You're getting into there.
0: Yeah, but Carmine's it really is like you're pledging a fraternity. Like,
1: yeah.
0: Let's see how much
1: yeah.
0: you can eat.
1: It's
0: you know?
1: Only for like Joey Chestnut levels of imbibing. I'm like, how? What am I supposed to do with this? Like, you have to, and by family style, you also have to have an Italian family that has 55 people in your family.
0: Yeah.
1: Don't think you're just like the classic American, like,
0: it's crime
1: two
0: family
1: parents, two kids.
0: Style.
2: Yeah. You don't want to see what we look like after.
0: It's not good, but we're getting ready for a big episode of Fox News Saturday Night. We have Mike Baker, CIA. We love Mike Baker. Gianno's back.
2: Yay.
0: International man of mystery. Aaron Berg, who just won a bodybuilding contest. That's weird. And Tiffany Smiley, she tore it up on the show yesterday. You guys are going to love her.
1: Yeah.
0: She has a picture on her Instagram. I don't mean to get all the truckers horny again, but she came on here yesterday and told us that on Instagram there was a picture of her on the hood of a truck. Chugging champagne for the 4th of July.
1: Nice.
0: And as you'd imagine, it crashed Instagram because I've got a lot of perverts who listen to this show.
2: America.
0: I won't see it. You know what I mean? And they went over there and it was a lot more tamer than it sounded. But she'll fit in just fine on the show. We got to talk about the Taylor Swift wedding. I feel like it's weird. I've seen a lot of coverage of it. We've been talking about it nonstop. It happened like 8 blocks from here. But is it a national story? Are people still following this or do they not care?
1: I think you gotta, because any wedding story is
0: like a celebrity wedding
1: is interesting, or like every time you even go to a family wedding and you're like, can you believe what Aunt Tracy wore to the wedding? Oh my God, this is ridiculous. Like, and there's always some people that are like, this was amazing, and there's like, I don't know, I didn't like the salmon. Like, there's always people that have
0: that
1: something to say
0: doing?
1: About a wedding.
0: We're gonna be taking shots at her centerpieces.
1: Level, I mean, I have some notes.
2: My theory is that this wedding is like the Coldplay Kiss Cam story, maybe of the summer.
0: Okay,
2: like,
0: gave us some juice.
2: People are gonna keep talking about this and keep making fun of the buffet and the pizza she ordered, all that.
0: It is crazy. They had a raffle at her wedding.
2: Yeah, somebody won like a Chanel purse and a
1: what
2: Mustang
1: do you think I should raffle
2: something?
1: Off at my wedding? Do I have anything?
2: Tickets to Fox News Saturday night.
1: Can you please
0: one
1: do
0: lucky
1: that?
0: Guest
1: actually please
0: can get tickets to the show.
1: Give me $400 and I will set you up with tickets to Fox News
0: that
1: Saturday
0: is
1: night.
0: Amazing.
2: That's hilarious. Front row seats.
0: Yes. We're talking
2: VIP.
0: Talking to the ladies of Fox News Saturday night. Jen, Annie, and Leo are in the studio warming it up for Lara Trump. Lara Trump was so cool on the show, wasn't she?
2: Awesome.
0: I don't want to butter her up when she's here because we dish out a lot of tough love, but yeah. I was telling the listeners earlier, like, she can hang. We told a lot of stupid jokes. She wore hoop earrings, and that's all our show is. We just want people who can hang. Like, if somebody's listening right now that's like a hardcore Democrat, if you're kind of fun, you can come on the show. We don't care. You know, that's the truth. Because the whole point, I think, of our show, and we know this, is we are ridiculous people. And I think at heart, a lot of the world is ridiculous.
1: Totally.
0: But they're not giving themselves permission.
1: Yeah.
0: Because social media turned everybody into like a brand. You know, and there was this moment in the beginning, you know, when the cancel culture thing was happening, where everybody was working like a 24-hour unpaid legal shift in their head.
1: Yeah.
0: Like, can I say that? Should I like that? Now, we outgrew that. We're not doing that now. There are words being said on Twitter that are like, my God, you know.
1: We've gone too far in the opposite direction where everyone is like, well, I'll tell you what we need to do in Iran. And you're like, why you work at a gas station? And there's nothing wrong with that, but I'm not really going to you for your take on this information. I'm more going to you for your take on Taylor and Travis, if anything.
0: Tension's high in the Strait of Hormuz. Let's go to Spider, who sells weed behind the bullock alley.
1: Yes.
0: He's standing by on Twitter with some expert analysis.
1: You just don't need to take on everything. You actually don't need to take on anything.
0: Honestly, that's great advice. Everyone just shut up.
1: Please. Stop talking. Know your sphere. Know your lane.
0: Just shut up.
2: Just give me the right bowling shoes.
0: That's great. Fill it up on unleaded. You know, it's so true. Jen, is maybe that the problem? Because you know they say like everybody has a voice, but should everybody have a voice?
2: No. Everyone in my feed needs to shut up. I see the things my friends like on Instagram. I'm like, why are you even liking this?
0: That's one of my favorite things in the world, because I'm like, I'm on the air 3 hours a day. I don't know what I'm talking about. I'm like, so you definitely don't know what you're talking about. These things are very fluid. They change. That's why you come to our show, and you get to drink with these ladies after the show. Oftentimes, we hang out after the show. It's a great time. You can get free tickets, foxacrossamerica.com. This week it's fun people. Next week's bananas. I think we're gonna have Lincoln on. I gotta make him work for pay for his vacation.
1: Yeah. Right.
0: You know what I'm saying?
1: Of course.
0: Gotta fly out to California and eat a bunch of In-N-Out.
1: You have to invite him on the show to make sure you see him that week.
0: Yeah, that's also true.
1: I gotta keep an eye on him.
0: Isn't that true? When you are between high school and college, that 2 months of debauchery is insane.
2: You're just gone.
0: Yeah.
2: You're drunk. And you're
1: I
2: gone.
1: Don't even recall where I was. I was also gone to myself. Absolutely. I showed up. I left graduation, then I showed up at orientation. I was like, that's it. Okay.
2: There's no in between.
0: Like, showed up with the hiccups. Yeah. Do you guys have any water? Oh, yeah. Man. The lovely ladies of Fox News Saturday Night about to pass the baton to Lara Trump, presidential daughter-in-law. She was definitely drunk at her graduation.
1: Of course.
0: We'll get her on record when we come back. Don't go anywhere.
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5: Fox News, I'm Carmen Roberts. Iran reportedly hatched fresh plots to kill President Trump. The Wall Street Journal cites sources who say that Israel shared intelligence with the U.S. about an assassination plan.
6: For the last two nights, Iran has been subject to U.S. airstrikes. Now, the U.S. strikes hit some 90 targets last night. Iran fired back at Kuwait, Bahrain, Qatar. For the first time in this round of fighting, missiles were intercepted by Jordan.
5: Fox's Mike Tobin. The Democratic Party in Maine is scrambling to name a replacement for the U.S. Senate race after Graham Blattner dropped out following a sexual assault allegation.
7: About 600 Democratic delegates are going to pick the party's new Senate nominee, not the voters. It's something Graham Blattner and his supporters aren't happy about.
5: Fox's Alexis McAdams. At this late date, it is legally up to the party to name a replacement. 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
8: 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Expect a higher level of service. 15 North going to be slow. Tropicana up to the bowl where a crash that was blocking left lanes recently cleared. Struggles on 15 South coming out of the Spaghetti Bowl down to Spring Mountain with a stalled driver in the congestion at Sahara. Right lane blocked at the top of the N on-ramp to 11 southbound. Center lane taken away by a crash on 11 southbound at South Rancho. 11 northbound dragging a bit through downtown. Much heavier South Rancho to Jones with the HOV lanes blocked for work through September. Both sides of the Southern Beltway have delays between St. Rose Parkway and Stephanie with a crash now on the South Pecos off-ramp from 215 westbound. Central Valley crash, Jones north of Spring Mountain. Mitch Kelly from the Air Supply Air Conditioning Traffic Center.
9: From the Fox 5 First Alert Weather Center, I'm Chief Meteorologist Sam Argier. We are keeping the heat and keeping the breeze as we head into the weekend. hot and dry with a forecast high of 110 on Friday, 111 on Saturday. Some more moisture moving in Sunday and Monday with thunderstorm chances increasing into early next week.
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0: action on Fox Across America with Jimmy Fallon. If you're watching the Fox Nation feed, it looks like we just brought in a sneaker model. We love the Kicks. We love all of her fashion accessories. She's a fan favorite on this show and every show, including her own, My View with Lara Trump. Lara Trump in the house. The crowd goes wild. Hey, girl.
1: Hey.
0: We're back together.
1: It's happening again and so close to our last meeting. This is fantastic.
0: I gave you credit for this because the girls from my TV show were just in here giving me an update. You burnt it down on TV. It was great. But you know the way our relationship is, I would rather give you a hard time than have to admit it went as well as it did.
1: I know.
0: Because then I could be like, yeah, like the time you thought you were funny and you came on the show, it was great.
1: Oh my God. But I felt like we had such a good time. You
0: crushed
1: have an
0: it.
1: Awesome audience. Oh, and I love doing your show. I hope I get another invite.
0: No promises. I kid. No, we love having you on, Lara Trump. Congratulations are in order. Anyone driving south on I-95 right now, passing exit 69B, knows the sign looks a little different today.
1: It does.
0: PBI is now DJT, named after President Trump. I do believe it was your husband who was on the first flight.
1: Yes,
0: you,
1: I know.
0: Were you on that?
1: I think I'm like the only Trump family member who was not on the plane this morning. I had to do Fox and Friends first, so some of us are working around here. I'm just saying. So Eric was with a lot of our family members, friends, people who were very influential in making sure this happened.
0: Mm-hmm.
1: On the plane, the plane landed at 5:01 a.m., first flight. Trump Force One landing at not PBI, DJT.
0: That is badass.
1: It's badass.
0: I missed it by a week because I was just there doing Hannity's pod, drunk in the Delta Lounge.
1: Drunk as a skunk.
0: I would have got tased because I would have been like, I know those people. Let me out on the runway. I know those people. But shout out to Hannity and congrats to your family. That was rad.
1: Thank
0: now,
1: you.
0: Is it really a circumstantial that you didn't get the invite or do you want to tell me something? Is there family gossip?
1: No, do you know what? Eric actually really wanted me to go down there. I was down on Monday. So,
0: we got kids, we got dogs, it's a lot going on.
1: And by the way, I don't know if anybody's traveled lately. You said you just did.
0: Yeah.
1: Every flight, somebody's got to talk to Sean Duffy. What's going on? Because all of my flights, Jimmy, 2 and 3 hours delayed.
0: Whoa.
1: All of them.
0: That is unacceptable.
1: It's unacceptable.
0: I don't want to hear this from Duffy.
1: Something's
0: that is
1: going
0: no,
1: down.
0: No. We're
1: going
0: to make some phone calls. Sean Duffy has guest hosted this program. So
1: okay.
0: We have rights.
1: You know what I'm saying?
0: But listen, I've said this openly, including to Sean on this show. I believe it was a mistake to make him travel secretary and not me. Okay, I have a New York City cab driver's license. I can deal with adversity.
1: Yes.
0: They always go, well, the Duffys have 9 kids. I'm like, 9 kids can be placated with an iPad. Okay, you try placating the pantless time traveler in the backseat of my cab who's yelling at me because his spaceship is out of gas.
1: Exactly.
0: You can't do that with an iPad.
1: Okay, so in my administration then,
0: Thank you.
1: A lot of Democrats just freaked out.
0: She just announced on the show. I'm kidding. Lara Trump is here. We are mourning the loss of a great American campaign today. Obviously, people are crestfallen over the Graham Plattner thing.
1: Crestfallen.
0: It's just... That's my favorite
1: Who
0: one.
1: Who would have thought, Jimmy?
0: But
1: what?
0: You know, we always have laughed about how, like, the donors run that party. Like, the donors run that party, though, because it's like, what he actually resigned for, which is horrific, and he says he didn't do it, it's just the system is holding back the little blah, blah, blah, blah, blah. He essentially probably resigned because the donors are like, if you don't leave now, we're going to release the next round of garbage.
1: 100%.
0: 1,000, right? 1,000,000%.
1: Well, and this is the same, by the way, it's like another deja vu for America, because this is exactly the kind of thing we saw happen with Joe Biden, which was that so many people were like, I don't know about this.
0: Yeah.
1: Maybe something's wrong with Joe. And of course, the Democrats were like, oh, nothing to see here. We're just shielding him with 60 people as he walks to Marine One. He's totally fine. He's running circles around the White House interns. We all knew how ridiculous that was.
0: My favorite.
1: And it literally wasn't until the moment after we all saw that horrific debate that he was so exposed, and then the polling showed that he had no shot at beating Donald Trump, that they were like, okay, we gotta get him out.
0: Gotta go.
1: They did the same thing to Plattner.
0: And think about this with Biden really quick. He resigned via fax. Everybody defending him, saying he's not old and out of touch. He resigned with a technology none of us own anymore. He put out a speech on an A-track. Like,
1: there you go.
0: Like, come on, man. But again, when he resigned, if you remember this, Obama tweeted, we look forward to a brief but rigorous primary to select the most qualified nominee.
1: And they did not have it.
0: And it didn't happen. Because an hour later, the donors were like, yeah, about that.
1: Yeah.
0: How would you? But, and that's how it went down.
1: Yeah,
0: and
1: but this is how the Democrats have actually been operating for about a decade, if not longer. And I think we first started seeing it when you had the 2016 election, where if you go back and look at those early Democrat, like before the primaries, there it was Bernie Sanders.
0: Yeah,
1: he had all the momentum, they were like, no, this is Hillary's moment, so Bernie's got to go. 2020 pulled the rug out from Bernie again.
0: Yeah.
1: And they plugged Biden in, and then they plugged Kamala in for Biden. So, I mean, wow. Democrats, you haven't been basically able to choose anybody for a while.
0: Graham Plattner, I ran for Senate. All I got was this crummy T-shirt. That's all they give me. Nah, not you. But again, he was a week ago known to be one of the worst human beings alive. Mm-hmm. So we didn't arrive at a new junction of information this week.
1: Nope.
0: You know, and that's the point, and that's really the tell, is everybody who's like, well, this is a bridge too far. I'm like, well, last week's bridge was pretty far.
1: No,
0: you know?
1: We knew who he was a long time ago. A
0: lot of bridges.
1: We knew he was a bad guy a long time ago. We knew he was a terrible candidate a long time ago, and so did the Democrats, but they were willing to stand behind him. They were willing to champion him because all they care about is power. They want to take back the House and the Senate. They want that power, and they don't really care how they achieve it or how bad the individual is.
0: Yeah.
1: If they can shove them down the voters' throats, then that's fine with them.
0: Amen. We're talking to Lara Trump, Eminem connoisseur.
1: Some would say. Kids would say.
0: When she made her appearance on Fox News Saturday night, we had to use her kids in a tease, so we had to pay them with M&Ms.
1: And M&Ms.
0: got M&Ms.
1: Which, if you're looking for golf balls in Westchester County and you swing by my hood, kids may be outside selling golf balls, and they will either accept hundreds or M&Ms.
0: Is that a thing?
1: Yes, it is.
0: Well, that's bad business acumen by them, because there's a big difference in value between the hundo and the M&M bag. Actually, a Times Square bag of M&Ms might be $100, actually.
1: $100 these days.
0: Isn't that crazy? For all of the things they thought were offensive about old X-rated Times Square, a $33 bag of M&Ms is as offensive as anything you could put on in a theater.
1: Outrageous. And I'm offended just thinking about it.
0: They used to show Debbie Does Dallas. Now Debbie's just doing the cash register, and it's actually worse.
1: Exactly. You feel more violated.
0: That is crazy. America 250, were you in D.C.?
1: I was not in D.C. You know, I feel like...
0: Your family doesn't invite you anywhere.
1: What's going on? Am I missing something? No, we've been going so hard this summer.
0: So you took a break. You're allowed.
1: So Eric and I stayed at home with the kids dogs and the whole thing.
0: But
1: and we
0: you know
1: had
0: what
1: a
0: I
1: great
0: did?
1: Time.
0: Same thing. I hung out with Jenny and Lincoln. We went to my Aunt Fran's. And it was great. In suburban Long Island, my 4th of July turned into me and Jenny on our front lawn on a blanket with a couple of Bose speakers, because no one on our block was home, just watching the perimeter fireworks.
1: I love that.
0: Hammered on the front lawn. It was perfect.
1: So you didn't get the thunderstorm.
0: No,
1: we got a full thunderstorm right before. But we still had the fireworks. They still went off.
0: It was epic. We had the best time.
1: So nice.
0: And there's nothing I like more, than nothing. You know what
1: Same.
0: I mean? We're busy people. We travel. You do media. You do stuff. Okay? Nothing is the most underrated thing you can do this summer.
1: And I feel like we never get the nothing, right? You're always on and stimulated. There's noise or stuff. If I can just be alone with quiet, it never happens. I'm here for that. Let me know how I get more of it.
0: Lara Trump looking for help. If anybody wants to call in,
1: SOS.
0: She needs a life coach. Mommy's about to snap. The pills aren't doing it anymore. I mean, understand, they say if you see a possum out during the day, there's something wrong with it. If you see Lara Trump in my studio during the day, it's a concern. It's a concern. We're all rightfully concerned. Give me one more then, since I got you here. We're talking about politics and everything else, which I think is so exciting. They're going to replace him with somebody. It was 215,000 people that voted in the main primaries. 600 people get to jump in now.
1: Yeah.
0: And I guess they think that's a representative sample. But how does that work? Because that's not the voters having full say.
1: Well, of course it's not. And that's the problem with this party. To be called the Democratic Party, they are the least democratic group of people around, at least for the past 10 years or so, because they've done this time and time again. And if you're a main voter, you're probably a little bit pissed off about this stuff. And if you were supporting Graham Plattner, I can guarantee you, you're not going to be into whoever it is they're going to choose. So I don't know. Susan Collins looks like she may clean up here.
0: Sue, little Susie going at it. She's going to run it back again. Well, I think the most substantial news of the week in terms of, people out there building a life, trying to run a family, are the Trump accounts. I harped on this pretty hard. For no other reason than you're starting the financial literacy conversation at the age of one now.
1: Yep.
0: Most people start this conversation at the age of 33 when they're making a caramel macchiato with a useless gender studies degree. And they go, wow, I guess I could have spent better, saved better, you know, appropriated better. I don't think the average person realizes the magnitude of what this is because anybody can be a part of it.
1: Well, anyone can be a part of it. And if you do this right, I mean, we're talking about significant money.
0: Yeah, money.
1: A great jump start for your child one day. Mm-hmm. I also love this because it really literally buys people in to the capitalist system,
0: yeah.
1: Right? And mm-hmm. when you have all these crazy socialists out there who are winning primaries, who are trying to take over this country and turn us communist, we have to teach people about capitalism and why it works and why it benefits people. It's also going to teach people to watch the stock market and check in on all of their money and see yeah. what's happening with it. It's good. We need more of that.
0: Yeah, we got, finally, some day trading kindergartners.
1: Yeah, that's what we've been seeking out. We finally got it.
0: But imagine now. You know, like, parents use iPads as babysitting. It's like you throw the kid an iPad, you can sneak upstairs and have some alone time. I know how these people work. Okay, but the point is, now the kid's going to be on, like, E-Trade. I
1: think it's been a candy crush. I know. How's it doing?
0: But it is actually a good thing because you start and to realize, and I didn't know this as, like, a young kid. Like, I made a lot of heavy investments, but they were in blackjack tables, flash dancers. You know what I mean? You don't usually leave with a lot to show for it unless you count the occasional rash from the buffet. You know, you're not supposed to eat that food. I know it's free, but you pay for it later.
1: Yeah, you absolutely pay.
0: Okay, but the point is, for that average person, I don't think they realize that you don't need to make a lot of money to grow old with a lot of money. You just actually need compounding interest to take the little money that you do have and grow. So that's where I think this is valuable because even for me, like, it's allowing me to have a conversation with a lot of people listening right now who might actually be broke and giving birth to kids that can have millionaire kids someday, no matter what their kids do. You know
1: Great.
0: What I mean?
1: As long as it's not birth tourism, then get out. We don't want it. Gotta go.
0: Yo, those signs in Texas at the border?
1: Oh my, could we be more insulted as a country? Like, really? Come on.
0: It is like, it's so funny because, you know, the size of the middle finger establishment Washington gives to American citizens, it's like the one at the baseball game. You know the foam finger you buy? We're not even getting like a regular middle finger.
1: That's
0: We're
1: it.
0: Getting a foam middle finger when it comes to birther tourism.
1: And it's not a soft foam either. It's a hard foam. No good.
0: Mm-mm. Which reminds me, I've got to delete my search history. Oh, I'm kidding. Lara Trump, you know her. You love her. We'll do it again. This was amazing, man.
1: I love it. Well, let's do.
0: I smell world tour. The great Lara Trump, everybody.
2: 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The show that's not afraid to tell you the truth.
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6: 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It's unreal what it does to you. Viagra ATV crushes every other ED pill, and it's endorsed by distinguished urologists at the prestigious Cedars-Sinai Hospital in Beverly Hills. Dr. Dudley Danoff, every man alive needs to try this amazing, remarkable Viagra AGV pill at least once. It's beyond belief. Then you'll know why men are going crazy over it. So if you want the most incredible night of your life, you can't miss this. 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
8: 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My husband, Ryan, died. We never thought we'd ever have to use life insurance, but the

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2: Summer in Nevada is hot. 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
3: This report is live in the Air Supply Air Conditioning Traffic Center. Expect a higher level of service. 15 northbound, a little bit slow from Flamingo up to the Bowl. You're dragging on 15 south coming out of the Bowl to Flamingo as well. Heavy construction-related delays on 11 northbound coming out of the Spaghetti Bowl to Jones with the HOV lanes blocked for work through September. Got a crash on 11 south on the Ann Road on-ramp blocking a right lane. Wreck on 11 southbound at South Rancho that had center lanes blocked has been moved to the left, protected by those construction cones that are blocking the HOV lanes. Bad crash affecting the St. Rose Parkway exit from 215 westbound with spillover delays out on the mainline lanes of 215 westbound back to around Valley Verde. I'm Mitch Kelly in the Air Supply Air Conditioning Traffic Center.
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0: There it is, Fox Across America with Jimmy Fallon. They're playing Michael Jackson. I went to see MJ, the Broadway musical, with Jenny a few weeks ago. And that Michael Jackson impersonator is so realistic, people won't actually let their kids around him.
1: It's totally false.
0: I'm being silly. Stop it. But we bring up the kids to piggyback on the conversation we just wrapped up with Lara Trump. Shout out to her. If you missed it, you can get the podcast at foxacrossamerica.com. Here's Scott Bessent, our Treasury Secretary, talking about the significance of the Trump accounts. Clip 35.
2: The American dream belongs to every child, and today we are equipping the next generation with the right to claim their rightful share of it. Through Trump accounts, our president is creating an ownership economy where all citizens become shareholders. 38% of American families do not have any exposure to our great equity markets, but with Trump accounts, over time, we can get that number to zero. Already, 6 million American children have signed up.
0: 6 million kids. And you understand 6 million American kids means black kids, white kids, Asian kids, Latino kids, Muslim kids, any ethnicity you can think of, because we're the most diverse country on the planet. And I bring that up because for all of the shameless race-baiting garbage, do you understand, like, Donald Trump is the most consequential president for minorities we've had, because he's not treating them like minorities. He's treating them like equals. That's the difference. Okay, the Trump accounts, no different than no tax on tips, no tax on Social Security, no different than the Trump RX plan. They are colorblind stepping stones to people trying to better their lives and make them more affordable. People, not black people, not white people, not Spanish, just people, human beings. Because once we integrated society, we realized we're all the same. Everybody wants to get paid. Everybody wants to get laid. You're just trying to make money, get ahead, have a life with your family, maybe laugh a few times, watch a few movies, eat a couple of good meals. You know, you're just trying to live your best American life. Doesn't matter what color you are. That is not unique to you. Okay, that's something we all share. That was the point of fighting to integrate society, something the Democrats opposed quite vehemently. I mean, that's what absolutely tamped out mainstream racism. I'm not telling you it doesn't exist. We know there's racism.

0: racism. Listen to Mom Donnie talk about Jewish people or Italian people or Irish people. I know racism exists. I'm not dumb. But the point is, the mainstream black and white racism is so exhaustingly played out, nobody cares. Okay, once we lived among each other, it wasn't possible to sustain mainstream racism because we realized we were the same. Racism is a byproduct of ignorance. You fear something, you hate something because you don't understand the culture. Okay, like, you remember when Kamala Harris famously said at the first presidential debate in 2020, she called out Joe Biden because she was a black girl trying to go to public school, but Joe Biden was leading a host of Democrats that were fighting against integrated school busing. Joe Biden didn't want his kids going to school with black kids.
1: Do you have a problem figuring out whether you're for me or Trump and you ain't black?
0: I mean, honestly, the long, droopy balls of that guy to say that, knowing he was trying to block black kids from going to white schools. Joe Biden, like, that's real. That's not Jimmy, like, making stuff up. Go read about it. But the point is, once we integrated society, there was no more racism. But the reason people are still out there peddling it, and I'm going to give you maybe the worst example of it ever at the top of the next hour, is because it became a politically profitable lane to be in. Political profit means you get elected. It means you get donations. It means you get to know lobbyists. It means you have hot stock tips. But do you deliver any progress to voters whatsoever?
2: The answer would be no.
0: The answer would be no. But it's politically profitable for so many people for so long that they just kept peddling it.
3: Democrats just call everyone racist so they go along with their stupid ideas.
0: Totally. Okay, but the Trump accounts are open to every race. 6 million children have signed up for a Trump account already. They are starting their journey towards prosperity the minute they get out of that hospital. Okay, and if that $1,000 is seeded with $10 a week till they're 18, this kid has a few hundred thousand dollars. We'll have $1 million by the age of 55. And you could be making 20 grand a year and end up with that kind of money in the bank. And that's why the Trump accounts are as consequential as they are. I don't doubt I'll keep talking about them tomorrow because I care. So it's not always the most popular conversation, but it's by far the most productive one, and we're going to keep it going in the next hour.
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